0: That being said, it is a defensive front that overall, what we saw against Green Bay, is not what we had seen for the three games prior to that. I'm Anthony Herron. This is hour number two on Chicago Sports Radio 104.3, The Score. And the concerns that I've been talking about here, and I see some folks who've been chiming in on the text line, I know some of them kind of talking me down a little bit, saying perhaps I'm a bit more concerned than is necessary. Some of them who are on board with me. We'll get out to the phone lines in a moment here at 312-644-6767, because I'm more concerned than I normally would allow myself to be this early in the season. Like the 906 text, come on, Big Ant, the next three games will determine how the rest of the season will play out. So 906 texts are feeling like I'm putting too much on this one game coming up in Atlanta. But to me, it's a domino effect that ensues if you don't get this one in Atlanta after having that performance in Green Bay over the weekend. Now you're really putting yourself behind the eight ball in the division. Minnesota Vikings are at 5-0 right now. They're looking down by multiple games to everybody else in the division. And, oh, by the way, they've already defeated the Chicago Bears. So keeping pace in this division is not going to be an easy thing. 312 texter checks in, says, I'm with you, Big Ant. Sunday was my worst nightmare about the D, and now the whole league has the blueprint. I'm pretty concerned. How about you? 312-644-6767. Tom is out in Lake Zurich. I am very curious to hear what Tom thinks about where things sit with the Bears. What's up, Tom? How concerned are you about the season so far?
1: Hey, Big Ant, go Hawkeyes. I'm more concerned than you are, and I can't help but wonder. I've been around a long time. I've watched a lot of teams. I can't help but wonder if Poles and Johnson at this point, you know, Kobe Bryant and Gordon and Ozzie Trapillo and Dio and you know, TJ Edwards is getting old and more frail. And you wonder just like deep down inside, he thinking 27? Not that they're going to overtly throw in the towel. I think the fact that they didn't make a move on the defensive line spoke volumes. I mean, you look at Jalen Johnson. He was really built for Eberflus's defense, not Dennis Allen's, right? He's a zone, more of a zone guy than a man on man. It's just weird to me that it's almost like just tap the brakes. We're going to be, give me another year and we're going to be okay. Maybe I'm crazy, man, but that's my take on it.
0: That's interesting, Tom. And go Hawks, by the way. I don't know, because the issue with waiting for 2027, if Caleb comes back healthy and Caleb looks like the guy that many of us hope he would come back and look like, and you know, whether he saves the day for the season or not, but if he just steps in, looks like a star quarterback and the Bears are in a position where he needs to be compensated like a star quarterback, now the roster that the Bears take the field with in 2027, it would be difficult to actually put a roster of talent on the field that would even be as good as what we see this season. Once you get to the point where your quarterback is taking up a significant chunk of the salary cap, then you're in a tricky spot to really try to have a team that's deep and talented. I was talking to Devin Caney in the previous hour here. We've seen the Philadelphia Eagles needing to sort of wrestle with that a little bit, where Jalen Hurts, as they got to the point where they made a Super Bowl with him as a quarterback, then he got the big deal, then he won a Super Bowl as a quarterback, and now that Jalen Hurts is taking up a really significant chunk of the Eagles' salary cap, it's a different roster. They don't have the by far best offensive line in football. They don't go eight deep along the defensive front with guys who you have to game plan for, who can really impact you on a snap-in, snap-out basis. It's a team that's built differently now than it used to be. And that's a fairly common thing in the NFL once you have to pay your quarterback in a way that makes them amongst, if not the highest paid quarterbacks in the sport. That takes up a significant chunk of your salary cap. So I don't actually get the sense to the point that the apparently Hawkeye caller Tom was making about maybe the Bears are just sort of biding their time for 2027. This doesn't strike me as a wait till next year kind of approach, because in football, when you have the chance, now it's not the only way to do it. If you have a truly great quarterback or a truly great organization, then you can be

0: in the mix every year. But we don't know that that's where the Bears are at right now. The Bears don't know if that's where the Bears are at right now, where they've got a guy in Caleb who's just going to have them in the mix on an annual basis. But you certainly hope for that. But the totality of the roster can be more difficult to set up that way when your quarterback has gotten paid, like Caleb will have the potential to get paid next season if he comes back and he's healthy and he plays well, and if they can agree to terms by then. Who knows? He'll be going into year four. They won't have to pay him by 2027, but if they don't, then things go well. He's going to be even more expensive in 2028 or 2029. So, you know, conventional wisdom tends to be that if you're confident that a quarterback is your guy, then go ahead and get him paid so you can lock him down. You can know what your cap hit is going to be, and you don't necessarily have that continued salary cap inflation and quarterback inflation that strikes teams all throughout the National Football League year in and year out. 312-644-6767. I promised you'd hear from Bears head coach Ben Johnson. Let's get to some of the Ben Johnson sound as Ben Johnson was asked, because the news, I'm sure many of you, if not all of you, have heard at this point, Montez Sweat, Bears defensive end, has been suspended for 2 games by the National Football League. And now that apparently Montez will not be, well, we don't know for sure, but right now the reporting is that Montez will not be pursuing some sort of appeal in his suspension. So with no Montez for the next couple of games, Ben Johnson was asked, who will be getting more of those reps with no Montez Sweat in the lineup?
1: Shamar certainly playing into the equation, we hope. Now that he's on the 53, you've got a guy like Booker who's certainly on the up right now in terms of snap count and production. So that's good to see. You know, the shame of it is a guy like Dio going down in the game and unknown quite yet how long he could potentially be out. We don't feel like it's serious enough to warrant IR, and yet it is likely he'll miss some time here. So, you know, the good thing is we have really planned for this. You know, we've got some guys on the active roster that haven't even been active yet, some defensive linemen that we feel strongly about and what they did during training camp, and this might be their opportunity as well.
0: Now, Jamari Croma is one of those guys who had a really impressive training camp, and I was wondering if he'd be a player who would be on that roster bubble. And as I was having different discussions on various platforms about the final cutdowns, wondering whether or not Jamari Croma, if the Bears ended up in a position where they released him, would he be available? Would he clear waivers, or would somebody else snatch him up? And I felt like he was probably going to be a guy with the way he looked in those preseason games that someone else would look to snatch up. Bears ended up keeping him on the active roster. And so now, with no Montez Sweat and no Dio Dangbo, the two starting defensive ends, now James Lynch got a start at defensive end this season as well, but effectively, those are your two starting ends, Montez Sweat and Dio Dangbo. With them out of the lineup coming up here, then Austin Booker, who's got 4 sacks, a team-high 4 sacks on the season up to this point. A lot of excitement about the production you're seeing from Austin Booker in that vein. But Ben Johnson was asked, how come Austin Booker hasn't been getting even more reps already?
2: What had been holding Booker back from getting more snaps?
1: Consistency. I think we've been pretty clear on that, just the consistency of his overall game.
0: And part of that is, you know, our partner here at The Score, Herb Howard, who's on the Bears beat, he mentioned a conversation he had with Austin Booker, Booker referencing some frustration he had for not getting more of the playing time within the Bears defense. When Austin Booker's on the field, he is as active or more so than any of the other Bears defensive ends. That activity doesn't always spell production against the run. And that's my assessment of where Austin Booker is still at a point in his career where he's rather different than Dio Dangbo against the run as a defensive end, certainly Montez Sweat as a defensive end against the run. There's a reason they started James Lynch at end one game and not Austin Booker, because they want people who can go out there, hit blocks, set a firm edge on first and second down, and then earn the right for them to put their, you know, their NASCAR package, their cheetah package on the field, including Austin Booker as a defensive end. And frankly, this role that we've seen Austin Booker in so far this season is what I believe, suits him best, as opposed to Austin Booker being an every down defensive end like he had to become last season with Dayo Odegbo in the lineup, or as Dayo Odegbo got injured and wasn't in the lineup anymore for the Bears last year. Austin Booker had to become an every down defensive end. You didn't see the same consistency of production. When you can step onto the field and you know it's more consistently in passing scenarios, and you've got energy because you haven't been getting beat on for a number of snaps during the game, you can just rush the quarterback, chase people all over the place. That's the role that more so Austin Booker has been in up to this year, and we've seen good production from him in recent weeks, especially with that long arm that he likes to use where he can collapse the pocket using his levers to get there. Now he'll certainly be thrust into even more action there, and hopefully for Austin Booker, hopefully for the Bears, we'll continue to see that type of production from him moving forward, maybe even an enhanced version of it, because I do understand why people have been really excited about the potential that Austin Booker shows. Speaking of excitement, there's a very few individuals in the NFL who've been able to garner more excitement, more anticipation than quarterback Caleb Williams. And Ben Johnson was asked today about not having Caleb out there on the field with the Bears. What does the offense miss without their starting quarterback?
1: I mean, I think each week's been a little bit different in terms of where our struggles have occurred. You know, we talked at length there for a few weeks about our red zone issues, and you know, we really made that a point of emphasis. Felt like that was a little bit better last week, and yet we were still 1-for-2, and so a lot of work to be done there. You know, I think as a whole, it's just consistency. It's our play style needs to show up on a regular basis. And, you know, we've had more 3-and-outs than we would like. The turnovers were a major issue last game. And so it's getting back to what we did all through camp and how we started the first week of the season. I don't know that we've done that at a consistent level since then.
0: What's really intriguing here is, for Ben Johnson's first season here, he had Caleb on the field every game for, I don't know, virtually every snap of every game, if I'm not mistaken, with all the dramatic comebacks that were there. It's not like there were a lot of games the Bears just blew the opponent out and Tyson Bagent had the chance to go in there and take the final couple of kneel downs. But there's that dichotomy, the combination. When you look at the way Caleb plays the game, is not within structure as consistently as some of the other quarterbacks who are more experienced throughout the sport. We got a couple of examples of games where the Bears quarterback being within structure, being within the X's and O's, how that can look for the Bears offense when everything is clicking, when the run game is clicking, when the opponent isn't doing anything against the Bears defense. When all things are coming up Bears, then the way they looked against the Eagles, the way they looked against the Jets can be there because of Ben Johnson's offensive mastery and the quality. I'll still call it the quality of their backup quarterbacks. These things are within context. But when things look like they look against Green Bay and the opponent has the upper hand, the opponent is the one playing with more energy and more physicality, and you're trailing in the game, so the way your offense has to attack becomes more predictable when you're down multiple scores. That's where having the quarterback who can color outside the numbers, That's where having the quarterback who can make everyone else better, that's where having the quarterback who, when the opponent has a bead on Ben Johnson's offensive game plan, that's where that skill set of Caleb Williams to do the special, that's where that really comes into play. And frankly, Caleb's acumen for the position, Caleb's ability to protect the football, I do feel like there's been additional appreciation, let's call it, over the past week after seeing how things went against the Packers, not only just for Caleb as the starter, but some of the specifics that we've seen Caleb Williams able to pull off. Not just the dramatics where after they were down multiple scores at Lambeau, there certainly wasn't the same confidence that I felt that some dramatic comeback was on the way. Like we got to that point last season where it just felt like no matter how big the hole was, Caleb was going to help this offense dig out of it. That didn't feel that way against the Packers in Lambeau. But beyond that, man, that guy protects the football. Now, you know, is it because he's trying to be too precise sometimes? Doesn't want to put it in harm's way? There's some pros and cons to that, but feels like it's been more of a positive than a negative when you look at last season's turnover margin. We'll hear some more from Ben Johnson. I don't want to be too late for a break here. We'll hear some more from Bears coach Ben Johnson and get to my concerns. Also, we did hear from Chris Getz on the day today as well. So we'll talk some baseball before we get to the end of this hour. Also, we'd love to hear from you more at 312-644-6767. 312-644-6767. I am Anthony Herron. 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
0: I'm Anthony Heron here with you until 9 o'clock. I believe those Bears receiver, Rome Odunze. Sounded like Rome. Here with you until 9 on Chicago Sports Radio 104.3 The Score. Tomorrow night, join Layla Rahimi at Fatty's Pub in Orland Park from 6 to 8 p.m. for a Thursday night football watch party and round one of Bud Light's football face-off tournament. Score the most points and advance for a chance to win a trip to Las Vegas during the NFL playoffs. Win there, and you'll compete for the ultimate prize, a Super Bowl 61 flyaway to Los Angeles. It's all courtesy of Bud Light. Must be 21 and older. I'm Anthony Heron here on The Score. We're playing some sound from Bears head coach Ben Johnson, and we left off with some thoughts that he had about quarterback Caleb Williams. We've seen now three games of the Bears' backup QBs in the lineup against Philadelphia, the Eagles, the Jets, and now the Packers. Of course, Case Keenum got the initial start. Tyson Bagent got the next couple of starts after that. Been a lot of discussion about the backup QBs, and I feel the pushback against Tyson Bagent really just centers on the idea that, and this is just my supposition here, that the Bears backup quarterbacks are always so popular. Like, I can think of when I years ago, first got on Twitter and Matt Barkley was backing up, was the Bears' backup quarterback, and people were just so done with Jay Cutler by that point. And so Jay Cutler was out injured for a game, and Matt Barkley came in and was just like, you know, just spinning the pill for like a half a football. Matt Barkley was hitting his back foot and just cutting it loose, getting the ball out of his hands, and everybody couldn't wait to tweet about how much better Matt Barkley was than Jay Cutler. Being the backup quarterback for the Bears tends to come with immense popularity because the starters have consistently been so frustrating. So Tyson Bagent steps into this situation where there was a lot of excitement about Justin Fields when he was here with the Bears, and Tyson Bagent came in as a rookie and got a few starts while Fields was out of the lineup. And now we've seen in the years since then this conversation about Bagent being one of the 32 best quarterbacks in the sport.
1: And you have additional clarity on the pecking order of the depth chart below, Caleb, and what you're doing there? Still, what's factoring into that? And I guess, how do you reconcile what you saw from Tyson for 3 hours Sunday versus what you believed in for 18 months prior to that?
2: Yeah, no, I think, once again, I put our struggles on myself more than anything else from the game the other day, and I have to do a better job making sure we get in a rhythm on offense, regardless of who's playing the quarterback position.
0: I agree, Ben Johnson, that you need to do a better job getting the offense into a rhythm. I don't believe, though, that the perception of Tyson Bagent needs to be that he doesn't belong in the NFL, or that he should never start another game, or that he'll never play any better than what we saw the other day. Now, that may all be true. I have no idea. I don't believe Tyson Bagent should start against the Falcons this Sunday. I also don't believe that what we saw against Green Bay the other day means that Tyson Bagent will never be capable of playing quality football in the National Football League. But his game does have a ceiling to it. There's a physical ceiling, and we'll see whether or not the mental and emotional ceiling that, to me, was apparently there against Green Bay, if he's able to get out from under that. Because it is a very different circumstance to take the field as a player with a team that has the expectations the Bears have this season. The Bears are viewing themselves as a team, and many of us view the Bears as a team that can pursue something big, pursue a deep playoff run. They won the division last year. They won a playoff game last year. They had another home game in the playoffs beyond that. I'm not seeing the Bears winning a Super Bowl this year, but a deep playoff run is the standard they should be judged by. And Tyson Bagent has been hailed as, and many of us have seen him as, a guy who can step in as a backup quarterback and play quality football, keep the train on the tracks. He didn't look like that the other day against Green Bay, and he didn't look great the week before against the Jets. That doesn't mean, though, that we've seen the last of Tyson Bagent or that he's going to get run out of the National Football League, but it does mean that we should stop the conversation about him being the guy that would give the Bears the best chance to win. But as far as starting this week as a backup, we've seen both of them here over the last few weeks, and there's plenty of resume of what Case Keenum, who was also an undrafted free agent. Now, he played major college football. He wasn't some D2 guy, but it's not like the physical attributes of Case Keenum, especially at 38 years old, are really beyond what you get from Tyson Bagent. Bagent, far more mobile as an athlete. Let's say the arm strength is similar. If anything, I'd say maybe Case Keenum. He certainly was throwing over the weekend, and in the starts we've seen so far, he's throwing the ball with more confidence, with more urgency. That, just as the ball leaves your hand in a determined sort of fashion, that just looks different as the ball leaves the hands of Case Keenum, because he's just throwing the ball with confidence. Tyson Bagent looked uncertain on the field, really in both starts, but especially in Green Bay. So if it's not going to be Caleb starting the game in Atlanta, playing quarterback for the Bears this week, I believe it should be Case Keenum. But would anything surprise me? I don't know. Ben Johnson, trust his eyes, trust his mind, and we've heard how strongly he feels about Tyson Bagent. But I do believe that from a Bears perspective, because this season has the gravity to it that it does, you can't necessarily continue if you don't feel certain that Tyson Bagent is the guy who gives you the better chance to win over Case Keenum, then this isn't a situation where you should continue to just allow an evaluation at quarterback to be a part of why you're putting a guy back out there. If they believe Case is just a better quarterback for them right now, Case Keenum should be the quarterback that starts for the Bears. That being said, though, the evaluation for the Bears did end for one of their second-round picks on the defensive line for just a few seasons ago. Now, Javon Dexter was entering a contract phase in his own right. The Bears decided to move on. They traded him to the Atlanta Falcons. And now Javon Dexter will get his opportunity to make the start and face the team that drafted him You know, you could never forget that. The Chicago Bears drafted Jervon Dexter. They did so in the second round. They felt that strongly about him during the draft process that they made him a number two pick. And then they traded him because they felt that strongly about him not being a part of their future at Hallis Hall. Ben Johnson was asked today just his evaluation of what he's seen from Jervon Dexter during his time with the Falcons.
2: He's a phenomenal football player. We know that about him. It was one of those things. I think it was a win-win for both sides in terms of him getting a fresh start and going down to a really good style of defense that matches his skill set. He's playing hard. He's getting out of the stack. He's chasing the ball down, which is really the MO of their entire defense. I mean, these guys fly around to another level across the board. The D-line, the linebackers, in the secondary, and that's a credit to Coach Ulbrich and the culture that he's created on that side of the ball. I mean, they're all over the place. They're punching at the ball continually. Their play style is really what stands out the most on tape at this point of the week.
0: Their play style. He started off, understandably, very complimentary of Jervon Dexter and just talking about what he's seen, his excellence as a football player. Well, he's so good, Ben. How come he's not a Chicago Bear anymore? But you also heard him reference the scheme fit that he's in Atlanta. Now, I don't know. I see a version of Jervon Dexter that I believe this happens at times with athletes where once you finally do have a team move on from you, there's something to be said for that quote-unquote fresh start, having new life somewhere else. And the reality that can smack you in the face as a competitor that somebody basically said, you're not good enough to be here. We don't believe you're good enough to be a part of our future. That's effectively what happens. Whether a team cuts you or if a team trades you, they're saying, we're willing to move on without you. We'll do better all by ourselves. So the Bears made that decision with Jervon Dexter, traded him to Atlanta. Ian Cunningham is there, of course. Running player personnel for the Falcons. And Jervon Dexter has been a really impactful interior defensive lineman in Atlanta, looking much better in the film I've watched so far than he did here with Chicago. And one of the ways that he looks better, you heard Ben Johnson describing it there, the energy that he's playing with, the hustle out of the stack. Now, Bill Johnson is working with the Bears defense, and, there's a number of Bears defensive coaches, Dennis Allen, Bears D coordinator, all these guys here who are part of the defensive brain trust in Chicago, part of the thing that they really hope for and why they had confidence that they'd be able to get more production from the Bears D line during the season here was that degree of hustle that Ben Johnson is describing Jervon Dexter playing with in Atlanta. To get out the stack, the hustling downfield. Those are the types of things that they constantly preach that, frankly, we didn't always see Jervon Dexter playing with that degree of energy, that degree of urgency while he was here with the Bears. He did seem to be just sort of, meandering around at times on the field. But Bears move on, Bears trade him, he's in Atlanta, and it does seem that we're seeing an enhanced version of Jervon Dexter. So credit to him for that. Sometimes you do need a fresh start. Sometimes you do need somebody to tell you no. And then it kind of smacks you in the face a little bit. And the question is, okay, how do you respond at this point? So far in Atlanta, the situation seems to be suiting him really well. And I would imagine that same type of hustle and energy that Ben Johnson was describing Jervon Dexter's been playing with throughout the season up to this point. I'm guessing with the Bears coming to town, we're going to see about as fired up and as energetic a version of Jervon Dexter as Bears fans have ever watched before, because that's one of the main things that has lacked from Jervon Dexter during his time while he was here in Chicago, just that consistency of energy that you'd like to see from someone with the physical abilities that he has. Speaking of consistency, I don't know. I don't understand yet, and I'm just left to guess why we haven't seen more touches from DeAndre Swift. Now, in past weeks, Ben Johnson has said to the media, he was talking about it last week, that DeAndre Swift was banged up and he's got to see how healthy he is and he's on the injury report for practice. And between the game that he was pulled from and didn't return when he had the fumble a couple of weeks ago, and now this past game in Green Bay, I was more stunned, more surprised at the way he was utilized at Lambeau because there was no Kyle Manungai in the lineup. But yet and still, DeAndre Swift got 9 carries in the game and 4 catches in the game. Roschon Johnson got 5 carries in the game and 5 catches in the game. 10 touches for Roschon, 13 touches for DeAndre Swift. Now, all for splitting up the carries and everything, but that didn't make a whole lot of sense to me. When DeAndre did get the ball, he was kind of the main player on the Bears offense that was actually doing something with it, especially that drive in the second quarter where he was the engine that got the Bears offense jump-started there. Ben Johnson was asked today whether or not DeAndre Swift is banged up right now.
2: We're not going to have a back that's going to take 50-plus snaps in a game. I think that's just not prudent in a 17-game season to wear guys down like that. You know, we don't have that 240-250-pound back on this roster. So we believe in running back by committee and spreading out those carries. Feel good about the guys up front being able to move the line of scrimmage enough to give all those guys chances. So, no, I don't think there's any discrepancy in terms of the play count or anything like that. We know we want to spread that load out.
0: Well, certainly spread the load out. The issue is, at this point, what we saw the other day from Roschon Johnson went back to looking like the Roschon Johnson from prior seasons of his career. Now, I was on the record during the preseason and during the regular season crediting Roschon Johnson for looking like the best version of himself that we've seen so far as a running back. He's been a quality special teams contributor when he's been healthy, but with the ball in his hands, it has to be blocked up perfectly for Roschon Johnson, at least what we've seen so far. If it's blocked perfectly and Roschon Johnson can immediately run north and south, he can get you a few yards. He has not shown himself as a guy with the suddenness, with the creativity when he gets the ball and it's not blocked perfectly, to really do something explosive with it, to do anything dynamic with it, whether that's as a pass receiver or a ball carrier. Where he's been most effective is in short yardage situations and down near the goal line, where his size and the determination that he runs with, where, like I was mentioning earlier from Kyle Manungai, where he's not necessarily an intimidating runner, but he is a powerful runner. He just doesn't necessarily have the size where you see tacklers going backwards. But that doesn't matter as much because Kyle Manungai continues to go forwards, whether the tacklers go backwards or not. Roschon Johnson, there's not a back who the Bears have, who they hand the ball to at least, who can make a tackler go backwards as consistently as Roschon can. The issue is, that's kind of his main strength at this point. He can get you some short yardage yards. So, use him in the short yardage. I don't necessarily see Roschon as a missing ingredient for the Bears' red zone offense, though. We're going to take a departure and get to a little bit of baseball talk. When I get to the final hour, though, I'm going to tell you what's really missing from some of the Bears' red zone struggles and how they can go about churning up some additional offense when they get to that area of the field. There's an answer that seems very apparent to me, that it just shocks me, isn't being accessed for the Bears, that can enhance what they do in the red zone and, frankly, has a great chance to enhance the entire offense as a whole. It's the missing link, I'll call it, for the Bears. Let's get a caller in, though, before I get out of here, 312-644-6767, as we come towards the final segment of this hour. Let's see, Ryan is out in Poplar Grove, been on hold for a bit here. What's up, Ryan? You're on the score.
3: Oh, my goodness. Anthony, so great to talk to you. I've listened to you a lot. I've never called. But, hey, can you speak to Chicago fans about this horrible week we've had? You know, Cubs lose, the Sox lose, Ditka dies, Bears get their butts kicked. Like, oh no. You know, there's this cloud over Chicago fans. Can you speak to that at all? And by the way, I agree with everything you're saying about the Bears. I love it. My work schedule, I only hear you. from time to time, but I always enjoy it. So
0: I really appreciate it, Ryan. Thank you. It's very nice of you to say it. Appreciate you. First time caller. Sounds like a fairly long time listener as well. So thank you for giving the call there. It is. It has been a rough week in Chicago sports. There's no doubt about that. Now, how much should we have really anticipated the players on the field being impacted by having additional, you know, emotion and energy over Coach Ditka's passing? Probably wasn't a fair expectation to put on all these young Bears players who didn't know Coach Ditka, didn't grow up watching Coach Ditka like most of us here in Chicago did, and having that additional passion about him and about what he meant to the Bears, what he meant to the Chicago sports landscape. And frankly, I don't think it was a fair expectation to believe that the current Bears players, all these guys in their early 20s, mid 20s, maybe some of them into their 30s, that if they didn't grow up here, like maybe TJ Edwards, I could see TJ Edwards having, you know, some additional gusto about Coach

0: Sox going down, Coach Ditka passing, and this result in Green Bay. Yes, Ryan, rough week. Very rough week on the Chicago sports landscape. So we'll see if they can go down to Atlanta and make folks feel a little bit better about where things are headed in the weeks to come. As we look towards next season from a baseball perspective, though, Chris Getz did get to address the assembled media. As we take a timeout, we'll come back and hear from the decision maker on the South Side, Chris Getz, address the media. We'll hear from him next on The Score.
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2: White Sox down to their final strike. Peters is banned, and the Cleveland comeback is complete. The Cleveland Guardians are on to the ALCS.
3: Score evenings, weeknights 6 till 9.
4: That's how it sounded on TBS as the White Sox went down in Game 5 to the Guardians. Got blanked. 21 strikeouts. Most in a 9-inning playoff game. And the most in any regular season or postseason game since the start of last century, since 1900. We haven't seen anything like that. 21 strikeouts. It hurt. That's what Kyle Teal told you. He, quote, said, "We wanted it so bad. It hurts." That's what Kyle Teal said about the results of that game. There's that strikeout after strikeout. Munetaka Murakami, Andrew Benintendi, Chase Mydroth, just everybody up there swinging and missing and looking and just not knowing what to do at the plate. Now, I don't necessarily look at Game 5 as the biggest missed opportunity. That, to me, was actually Game 4, where there was at least a response mechanism that you saw from the Sox when Cleveland got out and got up early, and then the Sox were able to, Sox got up early, and then Cleveland responded, and then here came the Sox, they responded, and at least there was offense going back and forth and lead changing hands for a while, and you let Game 4 slip away, and then Game 5 in Cleveland, there was absolutely nothing from the Sox in that one. It was disappointing. It was not a result that that anyone should feel great about, but there is the vibe of kind of playing with house money and the curiosity for what the White Sox might become moving forward. Now, I don't know, Nick Johnston. Go ahead and crack the mic for a second here, Nick, before we get to the end of hour number two. Who is your baseball squad, Nick? This is your second night on the Score, apparently. Nick Johnston, if that is your real name.
5: That is
4: who's
5: correct.
4: Your baseball squad?
5: That is my legal name, correct. And White Sox is my squad. I'm rocking them right now. I'm a hat and everything else.
4: Yeah, so then how were you taking the game in over the weekend?
5: Oh, not good at all. that was awful from top to bottom. You mentioned the strikeouts, not what you want to see from them. And honestly, the pat on the back of like, oh, you guys are playing with house money. This is nice. I don't really like hearing that because, you know, there's other teams like, you know, the Arizona Diamondbacks were in the World Series a couple years ago. Haven't really heard much since then. So that's baseball to me where you never know when you're going to come back and be competitive. So you got to make it worthwhile now.
4: I can respect that. I can definitely respect that, Nick. Appreciate you being on the board for us tonight. Godspeed, sir. We're all counting on you.

0: As we get towards the final hour tonight, we'll hear from White Sox general manager Chris Getz during the final hour of the show. Going to get back to some football conversation here in a moment, though, as well, because the team from Atlanta, the Falcons, they've got their own injury concerns that are there, some curiosity about who's going to be behind center for the Falcons at quarterback, and certainly what we've seen. Now that Bijan Robinson got that bag, Ben Johnson told you he's looking like an MVP candidate. And the man who's been on the call for all of this is Wes Durham. He's the voice of the Atlanta Falcons. He will join me next on Chicago Sports Radio 104.3 The Score.
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7: 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He's a very, very, very good young quarterback and has the stats and the wins to back that up. 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
8: This is the voice of Falcons coach Kevin Stefanski describing his impressions of the Chicago Bears as they go about their process of evaluating their upcoming opponent. So we will do the same here on Chicago Sports Radio 104.3 The Score. I'm Anthony Heron. Final hour here with you, taking you up to 9 p.m. Central Time. And once we get to this Sunday, join The Score and Circus Sports at Flagship on the Fox in St. Charles. Olin Krutz, Patrick Manley, and Zach Zabeman will host our pregame show there from 9 to noon, then have immediate reaction on the postgame show after Chicago takes on Atlanta. That's this Sunday, before and after the game at Flagship on the Fox in St. Charles, brought to you by Circus Sports. We will now go out to the hotline and bring in an individual who is well-known throughout the broadcast industry, makes his home down in the South, but somehow has gone about infiltrating friendships with all the announcers throughout Big Ten country. He calls plenty of ACC athletics and also is the voice of the Atlanta Falcons. He is Wes Durham with me now on The Score. What's up, Wes? How you doing this evening?
9: Anthony, how are you, my man? Great to catch up and glad to be with you tonight.
8: Yeah, it has been too long. And as I've been talking to folks on Big Ten radio with my morning gig with SiriusXM, those Big Ten play-by-plays, man, they have somehow allowed you to infiltrate the relationship with Big Ten country. They say you are the life of the party when you guys meet up before the season.
9: No. We get together in the summer, late spring, usually a couple days of golf. This year it was in Minnesota. We sprung one on your man, Gary Dolphin, of course, who's being honored to the Field of Dreams in Dyersville. But some of my best friends in this business are guys that do games in the Big Ten. Dolph and Don Fisher at Indiana, Matt LePay at Wisconsin, Paul Keels at Ohio State, and Mike Grimm at Minnesota. Those are the guys I'm closest with. But you know, it's good to catch up with those guys. And, you know, when you have friends like that, you don't have to explain the business because we're all in it, right? And, you know, it's a good time. And it's not great golf, but it maxes out on fellowship, I can tell you that.
8: And I see on social media you just recently joined up one of our friends here at the station, Kevin Fishbane. You were on his podcast.
9: Yeah, we did.
8: He does great work with Breaking In.
9: Yeah, it's an awesome podcast. He's an amazing guy. He asks great questions. And I'm serious when I say this. If you want to be in sports media, you go listen to about six or eight of these podcasts and you kind of get a real feel of what the journey's like. He's done amazing work with people by asking questions about just how they got started, and the stories they share is remarkable. So I was flattered he asked me to do it.
8: Well, we are very fond of the guy I call Fishy Business. We are fond of him here at The Score. He is constantly here giving us his Bears insights, repping The Athletic. So Bears insights are what the listeners here to The Score constantly get. Would love to give them some Falcons insights. Now, this is the first season for Kevin Stefanski leading the Atlanta Falcons. And for years, you know, the Bears, for whatever reason, they tend to be in the rotation where they face the Cleveland Browns a number of times over the years. But now down in Atlanta, what were the early impressions? What was the early reaction to a coach who, you know, the Browns moved on and Kevin Stefanski comes down to Atlanta? What was the initial reaction when he was hired as the coach?
9: Well, the initial reaction was, you have to remember, this is critical for people that you know, you hear about this stuff, but you don't really understand it. The Falcons changed the entire front side of the house on the football business. I mean, Matt Ryan was brought in as the president. Kevin Stefanski was hired by a conglomerate, including Matt Ryan. Then Ian Cunningham was brought in from the Bears, right, as the new general manager. So everything, including Kevin Stefanski, is new. And the guy who's leading the charge here is the quarterback, Matt Ryan. But Kevin was a hire where a lot of people went, you know what, if you take a look at when he had good teams, they were good teams, right? And the reason that they were good was in part and parcel because he's a gifted play caller. He's a gifted designer of football. And I think the one thing that people have seen that when the Falcons are whole here, Anthony, they are a good football team. And now how good, we don't know yet. We've only seen them play, you know, five games, and we've seen them only play three with Michael Penix. So, and we both know premium position in this league is quarterback. If the quarterback is good, your team has a chance to be successful. And when Michael's been good, Atlanta's been very good. I mean, the road win at Green Bay was certainly an interesting landmark for Penix in his first start. And then they come back and they hammer New Orleans on the Monday night. And then last Sunday, if Penix stays healthy, I don't know if they win the game, but they certainly got it to overtime, and would have had a chance to win. But I think Kevin's done a really good job to answer your question. I think he's put together a really good staff. I think one of the critical pieces of that staff was keeping Jeff Ulbrich as the defensive coordinator. I think Ian has drafted well. They did some nice things in free agency. I'm kind of excited where Kevin's going with this. He's got three of the top 10 players, you know, at their position on offense in the NFL, and Drake London, Kyle Pitts, and Bijan Robinson. I think they've got everybody signed who is a big piece of where this is on offense, and they've got guys defensively that are starting to make plays. So we'll see what happens Sunday. I think they need to win, just kind of given the climate of the way the game can unfold if you're not careful, with a couple of losses. And it's a challenge. Chicago gets Caleb back. He's a really good player. I think I like Ben Johnson. I remember him as a player at North Carolina. I like the way he's put his staff together, and I think he's done a hell of a job there in a year and change.
8: What do you remember about Ben Johnson at UNC?
9: He was a walk-on quarterback. you know, he was a guy who, and I can just remember this vaguely, I know he was the kind of guy that was going to be, I had always been told there was potential coach in him. And I didn't know that coach would be, you know, somebody that would ultimately one day become an NFL coach. I don't think any of us realize that, right? But he was a guy that was in a quarterback room with some really interesting guys. TJ Yates, who's a wide receivers coach at Tampa, Matt Baker, who's been with a couple of different NFL teams. Arthur Smith was on that team, by the way, that Ben Johnson played on. who's now the OC at Ohio State, former Falcons coach. Yeah. And, I saw all, you know, I remember that discussion, and that was from some of the people up there at Carolina who were, who were around after my dad retired from doing the games up there. So I just remember the decision of people talking about Ben getting into coaching. And TJ Yates is the one I've talked to the most about kind of Ben's curve. I mean, going to the Dolphins and then obviously getting with DQ and Brad Holmes in Detroit is where, you know, it's where things took off. But he's definitely come into a lot of his own ideas and his philosophies and things like that with what he's doing offensively. And you can see it with the way, you know, Swift and Menungai have combined to run the ball, Rashawn Johnson when they have to use him, but also the way they throw the football too, Anthony, I think is evidence of his kind of offensive acumen that he developed originally on his own in Detroit for sure.
8: And Michael Penix Jr. and Caleb Williams, of course, are part of that same draft class.
9: Yep.
8: And both have now been through multiple head coaches and play callers.
9: Yeah.
8: How big of a difference are you seeing in this version of Michael Penix this season?
9: Well, from what we've seen when it gets competitive, I think he's a lot more relaxed. I think he benefited from, you know, kind of the roller coaster a year ago, right, before he got hurt. And then I think his eagerness to get back into the lineup, he's played pretty well. I mean, he's done exactly kind of what you think. In fact, I was putting some numbers together. The last two games, he's 34 of 52 for 463 and two touchdowns. I mean, he's really thrown the ball quite well. The other night, I mean, if you watch the game the other night, he was dynamite on third down. And Drake London has had, like, just an unbelievable tear here in the last two ball games. He's 21 catches, 408 yards in the last three. I mean, those are Michael Penix games, basically. That's the Packers, the Saints, and most of the ball game the other night. So you see what Drake London's doing. You see what Bijan's been able to do. You know, the offense that Tommy Rees coordinates may have better days ahead here. It's just a matter of, can they get up to full speed with what they want to do? And Michael's able to come back and play effectively on Sunday.
8: In that moment from the game the other night where he gets hit, gets hurt, isn't able to go back in overtime, what did you see at the time? Could you tell it was going to be something significant? And are you fairly confident he's going to play this week?
9: Well, Kevin telling me he's on track to play is the most encouraging news I've gotten. I didn't have any feel whatsoever, given the, you know, this Anthony, given the laundry list of injuries he's had, I wasn't sure what was going to happen. I mean, would I have been surprised if he didn't play? Absolutely not. Am I surprised he's playing? Not really. I mean, he's able to recover and process. You know, but I know this, Tagovailoa came in the other night, had three snaps and threw a pick. You know, that changes the way the fans feel about it here for sure. But I would think this, if Michael cannot play Sunday, you're going to see an offense that's probably, while maybe similar in structure, it's going to be a little bit more geared to running the ball with the two guys that they've got behind that offensive line against a group who's pretty good against the run in Chicago. So Atlanta will definitely have to be a little more conservative in the way they attack until Tua can get comfortable, because remember, he only took like a handful of snaps in the preseason and then took three the other night. So, you know, there's a little difference and if Michael's trying to gear up and play, he's going to get a lot of reps this week. So there's no telling kind of where this will fall if suddenly he's sidetracked and not able to go.
8: Wes Durham, the voice of the Atlanta Falcons, my guest here on Chicago Sports Radio 104.3 The Score. And you led me right to the running backs, and it is a fascinating topic here because you got both Robinsons who are capable of big things, but few humans walking the planet who can do anything physically close to what we see from Bijan Robinson. He got the bag over the offseason. Doesn't really feel like that's anything that has calmed or slowed him down now that he got that second contract. How special a talent is it that the Falcons have in the backfield?
9: Well, the first thing I always tell people is, as good as you think he is on the field, he may be better off of it.
8: Wow.
9: I mean, he is a remarkable, remarkable young man. It's a pleasure to know him, Anthony. That's the kind of kid he is. And I had the good fortune doing Calvin Johnson's games at Georgia Tech, and Calvin Johnson to me was one of the most humble athletes I've ever been around, and Bijan is the same way. He is magnetic to his teammates. He is a pick-me-up guy. He is an energy giver, not an energy taker. And he has helped this franchise through some bumpy times here in the last couple of years. And people are excited about the season he's having. But he is also one of those guys that, you know, he can take your breath away when he carries the ball, right? And I think he is a unique talent in his ability to make people miss and to start and stop at the right time and then start again. I give Tommy Rees a ton of credit here. They have a unique way of knowing when it's time to put Brian Robinson in and take Bijan out. And I don't necessarily think they call different plays, but they seem to know where the strengths lie with both guys. And I think that's a sign of a play caller or an offensive system that's very comfortable with itself. You know, the difference in carries, I mean, it's almost 2-1 rushing attempts, right? But you look at Brian Robinson, and it's funny because he's listed at 225 pounds and B's listed at 215. But for me, Brian Robinson runs like Tyler Algier did here for a few years, right, Anthony? They let Tyler Algier go in free agency, and he signed with Arizona long before he knew they were going to draft Jeremiah Love, I'm sure. But Brian Robinson has come in here, and he's accentuated all the things Tyler Algier did and then some. So I think that's the comforting part for Falcon fans. Meanwhile, you know, Drake London, you mentioned, you know, Bijan getting paid, then London gets paid, and then Kyle Pitts was, you know, kind of in the middle of that group. So I think it's all good for Atlanta. The question is, can they get comfortable with having everybody in the lineup? And when they get it rolling offensively, it's fun to watch. But, you know, complimentary football is the way they're going to have to win Sunday, because that's how good I think Chicago is kind of on both sides.
8: Along the defensive front, the Bears' offensive line has been fantastic, but they did trade prior to the season, and we know how closely Ryan Poles and Ian Cunningham have worked together over the years. Bears decided to trade defensive lineman Jervon Dexter to the Falcons, and it really looks like he's been playing the best football of his career so far this season. What's he added to their D-line?
9: Well, he's added Jervon Dexter, because you're right, he's played great here. You know, he is, he's come in here, and in the last two games, he's had a half dozen tackles and two for loss. And the other night, I thought he was the best player they had in the defensive front. And then without Za'Darius Smith in the lineup, Samson Ebukam was the second best player they had in the defensive front. And I think Jervon has come in here, and, you know, he got an extension like after two games here. And so to me, I mean, I think, you know, I always remember you mentioned Ian and Ryan worked together, and then don't forget who Ryan Poles' roommate was in college, right? Matt Ryan.
8: All right.
9: So you kind of start thinking, wait a second, did they do a friendly little, you know, is it like a friendly deal at lunch or something here? But, you know, Jervon has been a perfect fit for what Ulbrich wants to do. And this is not the only move they've made to enhance kind of the package that Jeff Ulbrich wants to run. They also traded Ruka Roro, who they drafted a couple of years ago out of Clemson. They traded him for Mason Smith, because Mason Smith was more of a fit for what Atlanta wants to do in that front. And so I think this defense is emerging. I think it's got really good talent. I think, you know, they're not going to have A.J. Terrell here, I don't think, on Sunday. I think he might be a week away. But Cam Thomas, who played for Stefanski and those guys in Cleveland, has come here, and he's off to a great start at one of the linebacking spots. Kendall Daniels is a young rookie out of Oklahoma who's going to play well. But Dexter has been a terrific add here for sure since he arrived in late August.
8: I've been saying throughout the show, because you know how wild the swings of emotion, anticipation, and concern can be week in and week out in this league. I feel like this is a really significant game for the Bears, because the NFC North can start to run away from them if they don't take care of business outside of a really competitive division. How do you see this from Atlanta's perspective right now? 2-3 record. Carolina has played one less game, so they're above in the standings necessarily. But how significant a game is it for the Falcons?
9: I think it's a big game because it's an NFC game. You know, two of Atlanta's three losses are to AFC teams. And the only NFC loss they have is to the Panthers. And the reason I bring up that Panthers loss is because that's kind of a low moment on the front end of Atlanta's season so far, right? But Atlanta came out of that game on 4 days and went to Green Bay and laid the wood to the Packers. Well, here comes Chicago into Atlanta after just getting ripped on Sunday, right? And I think you hit it on the head. The league, the highs and lows of this thing get pretty wild sometimes. If Chicago doesn't come here and play well Sunday, I'll be surprised. Simply because of the success that team had a year ago, they've got enough of those guys back in the lineup and in the fold and with the coaching staff that if they don't come here, Anthony, and throw a fastball at Atlanta, I'll be shocked. Because they're too good a team and Ben's done too good a job there and Ryan likewise in building it. For Atlanta, I think your point's well made. The Falcons are going to play, it's unbelievable, they're going to play the Bears, and then the 49ers are going to come here the following Sunday. So these next two games are really quite important for where Atlanta's ultimately going to go, and then they get back into division on November 1st when they play Tampa on the road. So, yeah, I agree with you. I think it's important for Chicago because of Minnesota's start. It's clearly important for Atlanta because what they don't want to do is they don't want to let a couple games against the NFC also impact what they've already taken in terms of a loss in the division from Carolina in week two.
8: This game, I don't know what DEFCON I'm exactly at right now, but it does feel like this is a big one for both of these squads. And that's just life in the NFL, I guess, is what it comes down to. Now, you made it sound, Wes, before I let you run, you made it sound like you're anticipating seeing Caleb Williams. Is that accurate?
9: Sure. Yeah, I am. I'm anticipating both those guys playing, to be honest with you. I think we'll see Caleb Williams, and I think we'll see Michael Penix on Sunday. And if we don't get one or the other, then, you know, it'll be interesting to see kind of how it plays out. Certainly, I think Tua would get the call for Atlanta. I got to be honest with you, Anthony. I'm a little surprised Case Keenum hadn't been given another crack at it based on the way he played, you know, in the ball game against Philadelphia. But, hey, Ben knows his team better than I do, for sure.
8: You and me both, partner. I think if Caleb's not going, my guess would be Case Keenum will be the one behind center come Sunday.
9: Crafty old boy, 38, knew how to spin it, didn't he?
8: And somehow 38 became old in football years, no doubt, man. But he was doing his thing. He certainly was. Well, Wes, you have a great weekend and really have a great time on the call as well for this one. It's going to be fun.
9: I appreciate it. What's more surprising to you, the way Keenum plays or the way the Hawkeyes are throwing it around this fall?
8: Hey, man, they got two quarterbacks now. You talk about the Bears putting some backups in and know what they're doing. How about them Hawkeyes?
9: Jeremy Heklinski's he went to high school and was coached by my son's best friend at Walton here in Marietta, Georgia. And I'll tell you this, Jeremy can – my son has known about Jeremy since I think he was like 15 or 16. Yeah.
8: Now, did he know about his big personality and the way he tries to get defenders to jump off sides?
9: Oh yeah. That game's been played for a long time by Jeremy. He's got all the qualities to be a player for Iowa.
8: So. Yeah, it was fun to see him out there. You know, Kirk gave him both the opportunity in the initial games. Hank Brown won the job, but I'm really glad Jeremy got out there and did what he did. He certainly earned it.
9: Take care, man. Be well. Okay.
8: All right. Great talking to you, Wes. Thanks for your time, buddy. That is Wes Durham, not only voice on the ACC Network, calls sports for them, but also voice of the Atlanta Falcons. He is a fantastic individual. I mentioned earlier the red zone woes of the Bears that Ben Johnson has constantly talked about and said they are trying to solve. The answer to me is staring them right in the face. I'm going to tell you what that answer is next on The Score.
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0: First and goal from the 8 of the Jets, the 12-yard pickup.

I'm Anthony Herron on Chicago Sports Radio 104.3 The Score. I have heard about Loveland and all of his many charms, but the Bears don't ever throw to Loveland. I don't know why, though. I don't get it. There is no one that we were more excited about on this Bears offense than Colston Loveland as we came into this season. I'm using the collective we, but just speaking for myself, I don't see anyone else that I believe on this Bears offense is as big of a mismatch for any defender at any position than Colston Loveland. And yet, for some reason, he just hasn't been a part of this Bears offensive attack. He hasn't been a part of the passing game. And by the way, that's Charles Wright and the Watts 103rd Street Rhythm Band. For any of you who were wondering, that song, Loveland. Me and my wife, we actually did our first dance to that song at our wedding many, many moons ago when we got married. It's a fantastic song. And the Bears just happen to have a tight end who, seemingly, his skill set is very alluring, extremely charming to anyone who would be excited, whether it's in fantasy football, where I know he was a hot commodity, and certainly for Bears coach Ben Johnson. But yet and still, the Bears' red zone offense has been struggling to get out of first gear. And by comparison to a lot of his contemporaries throughout the sport, as much as we all hail Ben Johnson as an offensive wizard, I don't know why, but he's had one of the worst red zone offenses in the sport. The thing is, a lot of times when a team gets to that area of the field where the space is so condensed, there's a lot that I like about Ben Johnson's inclination to lean into his big guys, to utilize his offensive line, to push the opponents around. A couple of issues I do have with Ben Johnson down there. One, I've talked to you about this before, the fourth downs. There are certain situations in the game, certain game flow considerations and how the defense is doing and how your offense is rolling or not that indicate to me it makes sense to go for fourth down. But then there's other times where if you got some penalty that backed you up further away from the goal line, or if you're already well in minus territory, or if the flow of the game, the momentum, the confidence that your offense is executing with, if those things don't necessarily suit the likelihood of success, it doesn't feel to me like Ben Johnson is displaying a lot of command for those aspects of when it's truly worth the risk to go for some of these fourth downs. Now, my impression is throughout the season, as he gets more data points on his players, their execution or lack thereof, on himself, hopefully, just in the self-evaluation as they get through the bye week, then perhaps there'll be some tweaking. I don't want him to never go for a fourth down. I just don't feel like he's done it at a rate that really suits where the Bears have been at as a ball club. But as it relates to the red zone, when there's been some chances just to kick some chip shot field goals and leave a series with some points, as opposed to leaving with a fourth down that gets stuffed. But when you get into the red zone, there are things that offenses are trying to maximize, trying to accentuate in that area of the field. When you get into the red zone, you're either trying to find a way to use formation to create space, or you want to have personnel and create a matchup. Now, the matchup we've seen the Bears accentuate more often than not in the red zone is their offensive line. Using formation to create that matchup where they get Jonah Jackson and Darnell Wright moving defenders against their will. And they're exceptional at that with the right side of that Bears offensive line. But from a pass receiving perspective, there is no pass receiver that creates the red zone matchup issues that Colston Loveland

does. At 6'6", 240, with a wingspan. I don't know what his wingspan is, but it's gargantuan. And the best part about it is that his catch radius suits his wingspan. There's plenty of guys trying to catch passes that have long arms. Most of them don't catch the ball away from their frame as well as Colston Loveland does. What's even better than that, though, not only is he 6'6", not only is he 240, allowing both his length and his physicality to be a matchup problem as he's routing defenders up, but then also he's got elite movement skills. In short, tight spaces, he's got footwork that can allow him to change directions at a moment's notice, and he's loose enough in his shoulders, in his hips, and I mentioned the catch radius a moment ago, where he can contort his body as the ball is in flight and snatch it with strong hands, which is super important in the red zone when you're in tight spaces. He can catch some of those heat-seeking missiles that can come from the right arm of Caleb Williams. The red zone issues for the Bears can be confined. For the answer, solely almost, in my opinion, through the lens of getting the ball to Colston Loveland. The matchup issue that he can create for the opposing defense is like few others, is like no other that the Bears have, but like few others in football. I'm confounded that that's not something that Ben Johnson has leaned into as an answer to these red zone problems. I don't know why he hasn't. My anticipation is that at some point, if these red zone problems continue, that he'll just try to feature that. What I feel like I see Ben Johnson doing is when he's looking for the simple sort of blunt force trauma answer, when he's simplifying things, it's let's move people off the ball. When he's looking to be clever, then it's let's work laterally, as we saw him attempt to do in Green Bay this past Sunday. I believe there's a simple answer that's awaiting him and awaiting this Bears offense as a very straightforward answer. Just get the ball to Loveland. Match him up, whether it's with a 3-by-1 formation, whether you put 13 personnel on the field, and with all those tight ends, you get big personnel. We saw him do this last year. Once they began to go into more and more multi-tight end sets, put 12, put 13 out there, and when you get big personnel from that opposing defense, because Ben Johnson has shown that he's willing to try to hammer the football away at the opponent. And once he showcases that, now when you put three tight ends out there, running back in the backfield, get your QB under center, then just motion Colston Loveland outside the numbers and give him a chance to go one-on-one. Now, I think physically, that's the type of thing that Rome Odunze would also have the physical potential to do. He just frankly hasn't shown the consistent knack for making that play, for going up and getting the ball, extending his hands away from his frame in tight spaces or in close quarters or in the red zone when it's either going to be a catch or an interception pretty frequently. You got all those bodies, all those hands in the confined spaces that you're dealing with in the red zone. It's not a person, not a pass receiver on the Bears I trust more to just be a matchup issue to route somebody up and go grab the ball than Colston Loveland. I'm abundantly confident Ben Johnson sees that in him as well. I don't know, with as many trips as the Bears have made to the red zone and the struggles they've had down there, it surprises me that that hasn't been an approach to the Bears offense. I would imagine as they've continued to evaluate this thing that is going to be. I mean, he's been asked about Colston Loveland plenty this season. Right now, the Ben Johnson approach, if it's not we're hammering away with this O-line, then it's more so right, what play can I run to sort of outmaneuver or outwit the defense? It doesn't have to be an either-or thing. It's either I'm going to be more clever than them or we're just going to use the O-line. Doesn't have to be that. As opposed to the simple approach of the O-line, I believe it can be the simple approach of Colston Loveland is tough to guard down there. He's tough to guard anywhere, but especially you get in those short spaces, throw that big man a fade route and let him get you six. I think he's more than capable of it. I believe Ben Johnson believes in him too. That's my hope for where the Bears offense grows to within the red zone. Create space, create matchup. The right side of your offensive line has been a good positive matchup for you. You've gotten touchdowns rushing using them.

0: use the matchup of Colston Loveland as well. That's where I believe this Bears offense will continue to grow to in that area of the field. That's one of those things I anticipate becoming a bigger part of their approach once they get down there in the red zone. And all the many charms of Colston Loveland, just as last season, he grew as more and more of a part of this Bears offense, the passing attack, getting big catches and runs and touchdowns. I do believe, as opposed to all the time he spent blocking this season, we'll continue to see him because he's a really good blocker. We'll see him get more opportunities as a pass receiver, especially as the answer to the Bears' red zone issues. I promise some more baseball talk before we get out of here. You will hear from White Sox general manager Chris Getz. As the season on the South Side has come to a close, what answers does he have for how things look in the future for the Southsiders? We'll hear from him next on The Score.
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4: Will Venable congratulating the Cleveland Guardians on the work they put in advancing beyond the White Sox to the ALCS. I'm Anthony Heron. 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It's an exciting season for the Sox, for Sox fans, for Southsiders. One of the games that my wife and I took our son to late in the season. My son got to discover who the Green Bay Sox were as White Sox fans began chanting Green Bay Sucks, and we explained to them, no, they're not saying Green Bay Sox. Here's what they're actually saying. But season did end with quite the thud on Saturday night, and Chris Getz took the opportunity to address the assembled media today. Before we get to that sound, we'll let you know that baseball coverage on The Score is brought to you by Xfinity. Introducing Xfinity Shield, a force field for your home team. And with the season that the Sox put together, it's a lot of excitement in the city, but then it's tinged with the uncertainty of what's to come, not only for the Sox, but for the entire sport, with the potential lockout looming. One of the first things Chris Getz was asked about was specific to his team, though, the lessons that the White Sox took from 2026.
5: You mentioned this thing there. Just, yeah, what were some of the lessons that the team can kind of take away from those final days of the postseason? And just in general, just what are some lessons that the group can learn throughout the postseason run?
6: Yeah, well, you know, I first of all, fortunate to get the opportunity for these players. I mean, you know, to go into Houston and do what they did there and win a series, something that the organization hadn't done in a long time. And then go to Cleveland, play against a division rival. And, you know, Cleveland and the White Sox were neck and neck all season down to, you know, the last series of the season. Obviously, to come up short, you know, stings and is painful. You know, I think more than anything, I think about, you know, the emotions of playing in those critical moments. And I think, you know, some of our players, you know, they responded really well. And then there were times where, you know, I think they got sped up a little bit. And so to really learn from having to regulate those emotions on that stage, I think is only going to serve them well. But we don't get this opportunity to make those adjustments without experiencing it. So, you know, very grateful that we got those opportunity. And I can't think of anything better to experience for future development.
7: Hey, Chris, you know, spoke all year about this team overperforming expectations, but now going forward, now that the year is wrapped, there's obviously expectations that get built off of the success of this year. Do you anticipate, you mentioned kind of, you know, continuing to try to build a foundation in the organization the way you've been doing the last couple of years, but do you anticipate kind of having to, whether it's aggression in the offseason or focusing on the major league roster or, you know, more spending in terms of kind of responding or taking it to take the next step from the success this team had this year?
6: Yeah, I think the focus tightens a little bit more. And I say maybe it's a little bit, you know, more acute. And, you know, so much of the last couple of years was obviously continued development of our players, which won't stop, continuing to bring in talent. You know, and I think it's a little bit more fine-tuned now. I think on the pitching front, I mean, our bullpen did an excellent job this year. You know, we obviously from the starter

0: standpoint. We deployed our arms in a fashion to lean into the strengths of our pitching staff, but we're going to need more out of our starting pitching. And that doesn't mean that Sean Burke or Noah Schultz or Davis Martin or Luis Castillo aren't going to be, or David Sandlin aren't going to be big parts of getting starter innings for us. But there's going to be opportunities to add, whether it be on the free agent front or and we'll certainly look at the trade market as well. But that is a primary focus of ours, continuing to add pitching that is not unique to other teams. In our case, I think it perhaps is a little bit more pressing. I look forward to, taking on that challenge of acquiring more pitching talent. Time will tell what that will look like, but yeah, that certainly will be a focus for us.
1: I know this is fully in hindsight, but do you have any regrets about the trade deadline? You mentioned the starting pitching just a moment ago. Do you feel like maybe looking back, you could have done more, should have done more?
0: I don't have any regrets because, truthfully, I was looking to do more. I didn't want to mortgage the future. I didn't want to give up our top end talent for rentals. I didn't want to do that that this particular trade deadline. So, I would say that I'm fairly aggressive in nature and willing to find deals. It just what they weren't there. Was I still, happy to be able to accomplish what we did? Sure. Did I want to do more? I did. And that's where I find comfort in it because I was willing to do more. It just wasn't there.
2: Chris, first of all, congratulations on a great year. Secondly, with the CBA coming up December 1st, when you sit down with Jerry, or if you have already sat down with Jerry and talked about budget, do you anticipate being able to go after free agents between November and December without knowing what the rules are going into 2027?
0: Jerry and I haven't had the conversation about payroll or budget quite yet. That'll happen here shortly. When it comes to the CBA, my approach on it is it's very much out of my control. Let's put our players in the best positions possible to go out there and have a great offseason and prepare for next year. We're well positioned to handle whatever the outcome is. We've got payroll flexibility. It's a young, growing team. There's going to be opportunities to add. The timing of that, who knows? We're at the mercy of a lot of different things. And once again, so much of it is out of my control. But we'll continue to have these conversations, the next couple of weeks.
2: And your conversations with Mooney and his representatives, do those continue on? Do you have a good feeling about getting something done before the proposed lockout?
0: We'll continue to have those conversations. Obviously, that stuff is very sensitive and private. But Mooney means a lot to us, and we're certainly. We certainly want him to come back here and be here for a long time.
3: White Sox GM Chris Getz addressing the media, wrapping up the season for the Southsiders. Successful year for Getz and the Sox. Hoping to build off of that. Heard him address starting pitching, the outfield. So we'll see what they do, what the sport of baseball allows them to do in the midst of the expected lockout. Of course, not locking you out of here on the score. It's been a fun 3 hours we've put in here. My thanks to the guests who we had on the show tonight. Devin Caney, my partner over at Fox 32 Chicago. Make sure you catch us. We'll be on Bears Blitz on Friday and then Bears Game Day live on Sunday morning on Fox 32 leading into the Chicago-Atlanta game. Thanks to Wes Durham as well, giving us the Atlanta perspective on things, the voice of the Falcons. Thanks as well to my guy Studs, Adam Studzinski, leading the way on the other side of the glass, and Nick Johnston, apparently night number two for Nick. Hope he made it out in one piece. And as always, appreciations and salutations to all of you listening in to Chicago Sports Radio 104.3 The Score.

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15: 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And our affiliates list are growing. Shout out Boise. Shout out Boston. Shout out Chicago. Shout out Los Angeles. Shout out some of the smaller cities. We love you. We appreciate you having us. Shout out Lubbock, Texas. I don't have the affiliate list off the top of my head. Otherwise, I would absolutely shout out some of the smaller cities as well. I will have that for tomorrow. I will have that for tomorrow. Don't you worry. 310-840-4910. Producer Brandon Combs helping me out, throwing me a nice helping hand here. Mobile, Alabama. Shout out, Mobile. Hope everybody's doing okay. I know it's been a couple of days since Hurricane Isaias. I hope everybody in Mobile is doing great. I hope you're safe. You guys are troopers holding it down over the weekend. Shout out Gainesville, Florida, the swamp. We appreciate each and every one of you tuning into our show. If you want to join the show, phone lines open in the final hour. You can call us. You can text 310-840-4910. You can also hit me up on Twitter at PatBoyle44. All right, it's been a great show so far. We've had a couple of fantastic interviews. Stink, Mark Schlereth, our college football insider, Joe DeLeon. We've been talking about Joe Brady's comments with James Cook, throwing his running back under the bus, threatening to take away carries, kind of walked those comments back earlier today. We've been talking about the possibility, or in my opinion, the non-possibility of Justin Herbert getting traded this season, but the more possibility, Mike McDaniel getting fired as Chargers offensive coordinator. We've been talking if Sunday's a must-win for the Eagles. We gave our hump day Hail Marys. We give our bold predictions for the weekend ahead. Hump day, Hail Marys. Pretty self-explanatory. Want to hear from you. You have a bold prediction coming up this Saturday in college football, this Sunday in the NFL. Big underdog is going to win. A player is going to go for 200 yards, two touchdowns. 310-840-4910. But I want to kick off the final hour with a big game coming up tomorrow night. The Denver Broncos and the Seattle Seahawks. And we're obviously going to preview the game in depth tomorrow. Before it kicks off, we're going to have some great guests. But, I mean, it goes without saying, this is a massive game tomorrow. AFC West versus NFC West, the two best divisions in football, and a couple of Super Bowl contenders, the reigning Super Bowl champion Seahawks coming off of a loss against the Niners at home, where they gave up over 30 points for the second time this year. Seahawks are at 3-2. And the Broncos at 3-2, but man, it don't feel like 3-2. It sure don't feel like it. Blown out by the Chiefs on opening night, thoroughly beaten by the Niners a couple weeks ago. eked out a win against the terrible Chargers on Sunday. They did have a miraculous win against the Rams, 30-26, but remember, they were down 16-0 in that game at halftime, and they also barely scored any points or moved the ball against the Jaguars in week two, but still found a way to come back and win that one. That feels like that's the formula for Denver. If they're going to win a game, and even if they don't win a game, it's play terribly in the first half, and then pull one out of your keister in the second half. And the Broncos are unbeaten at home at 2-0, and their defense is still good. The sack numbers aren't going to look as historic as they've had the last 2 years. But two Super Bowl caliber defenses going up against one another. But I want to draw attention to the Broncos quarterback. The biggest reason for the Broncos issues, the biggest reason why this team doesn't feel all the vibes aren't all that great right now, it's because of Bo Nix. It's because Bo Nix has struggled mightily. He is 26th in the NFL. In completion percentage. He is 25th in the NFL in passing yards per game. He is 26th in quarterback rating. He is 27th in passer rating. The Broncos offense is third worst in the NFL in total yards per game. And Sean Payton has already taken away the play calling duties from new offense coordinator Davis Webb. That happened on Sunday, and then they continued to struggle to move the football, so much to the point where Mark Schlereth, stink, former Denver Bronco great, said, it's like piling stupid on stupid. I mean, he blasted him. He blasted him. That's a former player. That's an NFL on Fox analyst. That's a former Bronco great blasting the team, blasting the offense. And to me, Bo Nix's comments yesterday, when asked about his struggles, they're about as bewildering as his play. Take a listen to Bo Nix when asked about how he has struggled this year and maybe what's going to change. Listen to the Broncos quarterback.
16: It's the same as when I'm playing really good. I think, playing good and playing bad, it's all, it's a narrative. And I think it's honestly kind of something we make up. I don't think, necessarily I'm playing any different than what I've normally playing. It's just every once in a while a ball bounces this way or something will happen this way, and we'll get a pressure on this look when we had somebody open. I had to throw it away and I wanted to hold on a little bit longer and the guy was open, and next thing you know, stat line looks different. We're talking about something completely different. So I'm confident in my preparation, I'm confident in my coaching, and I'm confident in our offense and the way we're going to structure the game and call plays. And I know we're going to have things there, and it's just playing each play as it comes. And when it's there, hit it, and not getting mentally exhausted and be able to play all four quarters or however long it takes in the game to get the win, and just play the play as it needs to be played.
15: Yeah, those are pretty crazy comments if you ask me. Playing good and playing bad, I think it's the same when I'm playing really good. I think playing good and playing bad, it's a narrative. And I think it's honestly kind of something we make up. I don't think necessarily I'm playing any different than what I'm normally playing. It's just every once in a while, a ball will bounce this way or something will happen this way. End quote, yada, yada, yada. I mean, is he serious? Is he serious? Look, I will give him credit in one area and one area only. I think Bo Nix actually, I give him credit. He's speaking the truth. Like, in his mind, that's the truth, because when Bo Nix plays terribly first half, week after week after week, he doesn't let it bother him. Like, his confidence isn't shaken, because he comes out in the second half and he looks like a completely different quarterback and they look like a completely different offense. And yeah, that week three game against the Rams is completely indicative of that. They scored 0 points. He had 57 total yards in that first half. In the second half, he had 136, and they scored 30. So, Bo Nix, I think he actually thinks that he doesn't. It feels to him the same when he's playing good as when he's playing bad. Side note: Jake Bowers just blasted a 2-run home run to give the Brewers the lead. My goodness, what a shot! Back to Bo Nix. Pat Boyle, BetMGM tonight, Westwood One Sports. I think he actually thinks that. Because again, he doesn't get scared. he doesn't start throwing up meatball subs for grabs for picks in the second half. Like, he plays poorly in the first half, and he's like, ah, whatever. You know, it's the same thing as when I'm playing good and when I'm playing bad. It's a ball bounce this way, and then he comes out, and the offense looks functional. They're moving the football. It's crazy. But whether or not he feels that way, like, dude, the stats don't lie. The numbers don't lie. The fact that the Broncos are one of the worst first half offenses in football, it has nothing to do with how you made up. That's facts. Your team is terrible in the first half. The offense doesn't work. They can't run the ball effectively. He doesn't make good decisions. And for most of this season, he's been captain checkdown. Mark Schlereth said it. He's been constantly passing up deep ball shots to throw the ball short of the sticks and check it down 2-3 yards past the line of scrimmage. I mean, maybe he is scared. Maybe he isn't confident. But I mean, I don't know. In the second half, everything starts working. So I don't know how to explain it. But he is forced to start throwing the ball down the field more in the second half because they've been down against Jacksonville, against the Rams, against the Chargers. They were down in the by 7 in the fourth quarter, and then they woke up. And granted, they were aided big time by Herbert fumbling the football, throwing a pick. Chargers going for it in their own territory when their defense was playing great. Thank you to Jim Harbaugh for that one. So a turnover on downs and 2 turnovers in the Chargers' own half. Otherwise, the Broncos probably lose to the Chargers on Sunday. We're having even a worse conversation. But like, the most indicative stat of why they've struggled so much, Bo Nix was in the top 6 in air yards last year. So basically, on average, how far down the field he's throwing the ball. He's 27th right now after 5 weeks. Captain, check down. He's not taking the ball. He's not driving the ball down the field. He's not throwing it down the field. And they added Jaylen Waddle. And sooner or later, you can't just blame the play caller. Because it seemed, all right, hey, Davis Webb, you're the scapegoat. You're not calling the plays. Sean Payton, I'm taking it back over. Well, and then they couldn't get out of neutral in the first half again against the Chargers on Sunday. So you're running out of scapegoats. Sean Payton ain't going to hand play calling back to Davis Webb. Like, honestly, I asked Mark Schlereth this, and I if the Broncos offense continues to struggle, whether they win or lose games, whether they win or lose, but most likely if they lose games, like if they lose tomorrow, God forbid they lose to the Cardinals in week 7. Like, we could be looking at a world where Bo Nix gets benched in the next couple of weeks. Because sooner or later, you've got to get competent quarterback play. And Bo Nix gave it to them inconsistently last year, but gave it to them in the postseason. And man, it just sucks that he had that ankle fracture in the final play against the Bills. I would have loved to watch him in that AFC title game against Drake May. But he was peaking at the end of last season. He ain't peaking. He's cratering right now. So I think he actually believes it, which is bewildering to me. But no, that's not a narrative that we make up when you're playing good or when you're playing bad. The numbers speak for themselves. If you were playing good, your offense wouldn't be in the bottom 5 of the NFL. You wouldn't need a second half to save your ass every single week. It's not a narrative, Bo, I promise. The Broncos offense isn't playing well, and we're just like, hey, man, the Broncos offense is struggling. Don't look at the numbers, but just promise. The Broncos aren't they're not playing well. No. One, watch the football games, and you know right away that the Broncos offense is struggling. They can't run. Like Stink said it. They can't run outside zone. They're not running outside the tackles at all. And when you run inside the tackles, they're getting like 2-3 yards, which is kind of standard. And they're putting themselves in 3rd and longs, 3rd and mediums, and Bo Nix deciding instead to throw the ball down the field to Cortland Sutton, one of the great one-on-one outside boundary receivers, or Jaylen Waddle, one of the great inside slot receivers. He's checking it down to his running backs. He's checking it down to his tight ends. He's got to wake up. And tomorrow's going to be the biggest test they've had all year. Short week, Thursday night, at home against the Seahawks, coming off a loss where Brock Purdy and the Niners picked them apart, and now they have to play the Broncos offense, which can't move the football at all in the first half. Seahawks defense going to be licking their chops. If there's a game to wake up for, it better be tomorrow, Bo Nix. It better be tomorrow. 310-840-4910. Pat Boyle, BetMGM tonight, Westwood One Sports. Let's get to your phone calls here because we got plenty of them. Dominic in Buffalo is next up on BetMGM tonight. What's up, Dominic? How you doing?
17: Hey, buddy. How you doing? Thank you for answering the call.
15: Doing great, man. Yes, sir. Thanks for making it.
17: I just wanted to talk about that that Joe Brady thing that you brought up. And I agree with you somewhat, but I also you know, see where Brady's coming from. I don't agree with the it was a newbie thing. If you look at Super Bowl winning coaches like Bill Belichick, Mike Tomlin, Sean Payton, they've all criticized their star players publicly, and it seemed to work out well for them. If you break down the numbers, I mean, Cook has 11 fumbles since the 2025 season, since the start. Second is Bijan with 6. I mean, there's clearly a problem. It has to be addressed, or he's going to lose the locker room.
15: Okay, yeah, but here's the thing. Like, and I'm sure he has, but, like, can't you just address the locker room and keep it in-house? Like, and you said, look, you've made the argument that other coaches have publicly criticized their star players, but he's a rookie head coach that's saying, you know, threatening to take away carries. Like, did that really need to be said to the media? Like, again, if he's not holding James Cook accountable in private, behind closed doors, along with the rest of the team, in film sessions, in practice, during games, okay, yes, then it's a problem. But, like, I just never understood the point of his comments yesterday to the public. That's what I had the issue with.
17: Yeah, that's true, man. I feel you. Well, yo, you keep doing your thing, brother. It's good listening to you on the radio. Bills Mafia, baby, let's go.
15: Dominic, appreciate you, man. Big love. Big love to you. Big love to the city of Buffalo. We're also on in the city of Buffalo, so we appreciate you guys listening. One of the best fan bases in all of sports. And it feels like most of the people calling in have come to the defense of Joe Brady, which I'm honestly surprised about. I feel like I'm in the minority here, which is fine. I'm not afraid to be on that side. We got some other folks tweeting in about this, and we'll get back to your phone calls here in just 1 minute. We got Tap and Dat Media Productions tweeting, part of being a leader is accepting that public scrutiny is part of the job. Bless and love. Now, I don't know if that means public scrutiny by Joe Brady to his players, or if that meant public scrutiny by people like me of Joe Brady. I think he's talking about public scrutiny is part of the job, saying like James Cook has to be able to take getting publicly scrutinized. And like I said, to a certain point, yes. If Joe Brady would have been like, hey, you know, James has to, like, if he would have just said James Cook knows he's got to be better, it's something we're working on, it's something he's got to learn from, and you know, we've got to take better care of the football, okay. But when he says, like, it cost us a game, or it almost cost us a game, it's going to cost us a game, and if it doesn't stop, then the carries are going to decrease, never needed that. It's amateur stuff, in my opinion. You never need to say that about a star player. Charlie Mayer tweets in, more athletes need to be called out publicly. He has 10 fumbles since last year, 2 times anyone else recently. Quit coddling these guys. Again, not coddling him. I don't think a star player ever needs to be called out publicly like that for making a physical mistake. Sarah Lawrence tweets in, nah, these same clowns, meaning me and Brad, would be crying and whining if Cook had another fumble and Brady didn't say anything. Sports media is the lamest. Not true at all. Not true at all. And I have no problem if Joe Brady said all that stuff to James Cook behind closed doors or in the locker room, but there is zero reason to say it to the media. If he would have had James Cook on the bench for that final possession in overtime, wouldn't have had a problem. But again, just no need to say that to the media. Sarah Lawrence responded, sure there is. Sends a message. It wasn't egregious. It was necessary. He didn't go too far with it. Thought he was firm and encouraging. Encouraging? Well, no, because then he walked the comments back earlier this afternoon and said, I'm paraphrasing, but he basically said, you know, we wouldn't take away carries from James. We know how great he is, and I don't want him running timid. And that to me is not like hearing blowback and saying like, oh no, I gotta coddle this guy. No, it's like, I think he realized he went too far, took a step too far. 310-840-4910. Let's get to David, who's in Buffalo, next up on BetMGM tonight. David, what's going on?
18: Hey, how's it going today?
15: Good, man. How are you?
18: I'm hanging in there. So I just wanted to touch base about Greg Russo. I think he can really be the MVP for defense this year.
15: Well, I mean, he has been. I mean, he's fourth in the odds for Defensive Player of the Year. Not only could he be the MVP of the defense, he could be the Defensive Player of the Year.
18: I totally agree. I just think that...
15: All right.
18: Well, wait. I think that he's the only one that has actually flourished in the new defensive scheme, though.
15: Okay, now we're getting somewhere. Yes, that is true. The rest of the defense has struggled. Greg Russo has definitely been one of the lone bright spots so far. And I think that's because when you're asking Greg Russo to do something that is very natural of him, and that is playing outside on the edge and getting after the quarterback, forcing fumbles, wreaking havoc, also being a threat at the line of scrimmage, being able to jump up and bat balls down with the incredible athleticism that he has at 6'6", 265 pounds. He's versatile, but it's a position that's natural to him, right? Like, he's going out and doing nothing different than what he's done for his entire career, which has been a sack artist, which has been a game wrecker, and it's been a guy that can knock passes down at the line of scrimmage. Like, that's whatever you want to talk about scheme. Like, he would fit naturally into most schemes because he does exactly what you want an edge rusher slash outside, you know, what you call him outside linebacker, you call him a defensive end, an edge rusher. He does exactly what an edge rusher is supposed to do. But the thing with Buffalo is, okay, they went from, and I appreciate the call, David. They went from Sean McDermott playing a very stringent cover two defense in years past where they were almost always in the top five in fewest passing yards allowed per game. They kept everything in front. They were disciplined. It was a disciplined zone that Sean McDermott played. They rarely played man. They played a lot of zone. They've continued to play a lot of zone with Jim Leonard, but they've given up explosives. They've given up chunk plays. They're not as good tackling. Their tackling has dropped off. And the one thing is, you want to look at the raw numbers and say, well, hey, they've gotten better at stopping the run. Well, they actually haven't. They actually haven't. In terms of the EPA data, in terms of stopping the run, the Bills are nearly as bad as they've always been. They're 29th EPA per play against the run. And you can, because again, if you look at the raw numbers, there was the game against the Lions, they only gave up 65 rushing yards as a team. That's because the Lions abandoned the run in the second quarter and Jared Goff proceeded to throw for 400 because they played from behind the whole game. So Jim Leonard's big thing was, hey, we're going to stop the run. It's going to be this attack the ball that, you know, the bit form the line. Ambush. Tough nose defense. They haven't done it. They haven't done it outside of Greg Russo. They haven't really done it. So, yeah, I mean, the rest of the defense has struggled big time. And I don't know, again, scheme, you want to talk about personnel? That's on Brandon Bean. And I'm not saying that fixing this defense was going to be an overnight job for Jim Leonard, but my God, I mean, they've gotten worse. They've gotten worse. 310-840-4910. Let's get to Chuck, who's in Alabama, next up on BetMGM tonight. What's up, Chuck?
19: Hey, Pat, how are you doing, man?
15: I'm doing great, brother. Good to hear from you.
19: Good to hear from you. First of all, I'd like to thank you for giving a shout out to Mobile. Those people down there have been suffering from the hurricane, and thank you very much. I'm in Central Alabama, and we had minimal impact, but that meant a lot. So thank you.
15: Yeah, and you got it, man. No problem at all. And Mobile, Alabama, Pensacola, Florida, and there was, look, I'm not going to compare what happened here in Northeast and Philadelphia where I live to anywhere else like in the South that got affected. But I mean, it was torrential downpour for like the entire day on Sunday. That was the tail end of Isaias. So I say that to say that, yes, I know there are cities that were severely impacted. Hundreds of thousands lost power. Lives were at risk. So again, I want to make sure that Mobile, Pensacola, the cities that were impacted the worst, feel our love and feel our support because we're with you guys for sure. Even the days after, I know it's still going to be rough for weeks and weeks.
19: It is. And I thank you. We vacationed down there quite a bit. People across the country, if you've never been to the Gulf Coast with the white sands, it's the most beautiful beaches I've ever seen. I've been around the world. And there's no place I'd rather be. But thank you. Thank you.
15: Yes, sir. Brady, what do you want to talk about football-wise?
19: I want to talk about Brady. And I could not agree with you more. He should not have called out Cook, who happens to be on two of my fantasy teams. But you don't do that. Through the media, you call his ass in the locker room and talk to him about it and work on it in practice. Right, Pat?
15: Yep.
19: I mean, I've watched the entire Saban documentary, and to see the methodical teaching that he goes into, I think Brady needs to watch it. I mean,
15: I need to watch it because I heard it's fantastic.
19: Oh my God. I mean, I'm in Alabama. Okay. We don't have a pro football team. So I'm an Alabama fan. And by the way, the Denver Broncos problem is Bo Nix is from Auburn. And Auburn sucks. And in my opinion, I can't stand Bo Nix. He's a nickel and dimer, and they will never, ever win a Super Bowl with him. So
15: wow, that's a hell of a take.
19: I'm telling you, they're not going to. Not with Bo Nix at quarterback. I've watched him. Because all we have here is college football. And I've watched him in Oregon. Yeah, he completed 80-some-odd% of his passes, which is an NCAA record. But did he ever win a national championship? No.
15: No.
19: And he's not going to win a damn Super Bowl. So,
15: yeah,
19: you know,
15: Chuck, I appreciate it. You got one other thing. Do you have a hump day Hail Mary for us?
19: Yes, I do. Saturday.
15: Let's hear it.
19: Take Missouri and the money line against Ole Miss. It's going to hit.
15: You know, Chuck, you're not the first person on this show tonight that has said that. Our college football insider, Joe DeLeon, said the exact same thing. So how about that? The Tigers, man. Freaking Tigers and what Eli Drinkwitz is doing there, it is definitely special, man. They got themselves a hell of a team, and especially, I said, without Ahmad Hardy, do you still think they're going to run the football well? And Joe said they've been doing it all year. So, yeah, wouldn't shock me. And you saw the way Florida ran all over Ole Miss. That's their weakness. So that is definitely something to take an eye out for. Chuck, appreciate the call, man. Great stuff. And hope to hear from you soon. 310-840-4910. I am very late, so we have to get to a quick break. But we have callers on hold. We got folks in Louisiana that want to talk about who dat. They want to talk about them Saints. Man, they are limping right now going into this weekend against my New York football Giants. But we got Saints fans on hold. We got text messages to get to. Plenty more football talk and some college football conversation about Bob Chesney. Might be the best hire of the entire college football cycle. And there were some damn good ones. I'll explain why when we come back. I'm Pat Boyle. 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
1: All right, welcome on back. 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I'm Pat Boyle. Phone number to join the show, 310-840-4910. I got words to say about Bob Chesney and UCLA, but you're going to have to hold on because you guys are lighting up the phone line, so let's get back to your phone calls here. Mark in Louisiana has been waiting patiently, wants to get in on the Saints. Mark, what's going on? How you doing?
2: I'm doing all right, brother. How about you?
1: I'm doing great, man. What's going on? What's on your mind?
2: Well, Pat, I think we need you to come be our head coach with the Saints, man. It ain't looking good. Gale just came out and basically blasted everybody from the front office down. The fans were just dying for a winner. We ain't made the playoffs in 6 years. So I don't know what's going on, Pat. I need some words of encouragement from you.
1: Yeah, I mean, look, I don't know how many I can give you. I don't know how many I can give you, Mark. I appreciate that you want me to throw my hat into the ring to be the next head coach of the New Orleans Saints. And feels like the honeymoon with Kellen Moore has kind of ended pretty quickly here. So first off, let me just – I saw something about Gail Benson. I didn't realize her comments were this bad. This scathing. So, yeah, she spoke yesterday and said she, quote, will not accept this level of performance as our standard. Said she is, quote, committed to making the decisions necessary to improving this team, end quote. Man. So that is definitely a shot at Kellen Moore and everybody else on that coaching staff. And Kellen Moore responded and said, quote, it's where we're at. We're 1-4, missed a few opportunities right there. We all want the same thing. We're all shooting for that. We've all got the same objectives, and we just got to get better moving forward. Wow. Mark, I appreciate you making the call, man. Look, I'll say this. I think Tyler Shuck is a decent quarterback. I think he is. And I think he got some real talent on that offense. I think he got some real weapons. And Chris Olave, who you know is a proven number one receiver at this point. Devon Vele, who continues to make more and more of a name for himself every week. That trade, they got him for a seventh rounder, right, 2 years ago? I mean, he was a seventh rounder. They got him for peanuts a couple years ago from the Denver Broncos. He's turned into a bona fide number two receiver. Juwan Johnson had a great start to the year. I mean, the run game is a big problem. And Travis Etienne going on injured reserve, it feels like that was way bigger of an absence that we would have thought. I know Shuck's got to clean up the turnovers. I think Kellen Moore, from what it looks like to me, I haven't heard a lot of dialogue going on between them. I haven't heard how they've been talking about him needing to turn over the football less. But it looks like Kellen Moore has almost instructed him, like, hey, man, just go out and rip that thing. And I don't care if you turn it over, because I want you to be confident that you can make those throws late in games. And so I believe in the upside of Tyler Shuck. I think Kellen Moore has been a great play caller everywhere he's gone. I feel like this Saints offense can still win them some games this year. I still think they could get to 7 wins. I know that's not great. I know that doesn't get you in the playoffs. But I still think this offense has some real good upside to it. The defense is a whole other issue. Brandon Staley being employed as your defense coordinator, I didn't think it was ever going to work. I mean, and they've been brutal. They can't stop the run. They can't get after the quarterback. They can't turn the football over. I mean, I know you got the scoop and score for a touchdown last week against Minnesota, and your offense scored 6 points. Not great. So for a change, it was actually the opposite. The defense played well. The offense stunk up the joint. The defense scored more points than the offense. They're not playing complimentary football. And you look at their schedule, there's been a lot of winnable games. You know, and especially you beat the Ravens in week 2 and you have so much promise, and then you lose to the Raiders because of second half turnovers. You get blasted by the Falcons and you lose to the Vikings because of an anemic fourth quarter. That being said, a lot of winnable games coming up. Now, as a Giants fan, I hope you guys lose again on Sunday. Of course, that's a winnable game though. Playing the Steelers over in France, right? I mean, it would only make sense for the Saints to play in France. I mean, come on, you got to have the Saints playing in France. Shout out New Orleans, by the way. My girlfriend's there right now for a work trip. She says she loves it. She says it's absolutely gorgeous. Shout out Nola. They're playing in Saint-Denis in France.

0: against the Steelers. Winnable game. Bye week, week 8. Feels like maybe it comes at a right time. It's pretty early. And then the Browns and the Panthers coming off the bye week. You win 3 out of 4, you're right back on track. You're at 4-5, the season feels like it's turned around, and you have a chance to make a push. You only win 2, you're at 3-6. You're really going to have to get hot like you did last year at the end of the season. You only win 1, it's over. And then, yeah, Gale Benson might be making some swift changes. Kellen Moore might be 2 and done. I mean, I tell you what, I don't see how Brandon Staley comes back for 2027 no matter what happens. But, yeah, I mean, the only encouragement I can kind of give you is that I think you got some great young talent on offense. I believe in the upside of Tyler Shuck, but the defense stinks, man, and I just don't see how that's going to improve. 310-840-4910. Let's get to Tammy in New York next up on BetMGM tonight. What's up, Tammy?
1: I am very angry. Brady, they should have never been put up there. He had no right going on.
0: Wait, Tammy, hold on. Tammy, time out. Let me see. I don't know if you have me on speakerphone or if you got the radio on, but I'm having trouble hearing you. So if you're on just regular cell phone, make sure you're not on speakerphone and make sure the radio's turned down. Or just see if you maybe can get to a better connection. But go ahead. Try again. What were you saying?
1: I think that Brady should have never been put in that place. He should have never said a thing about Cook on the radio, on any kind of media. That should have been kept in-house, and that is exactly why we didn't want him there anyway. He's horrible. I want to smile, and then he wants to get on media and say these things. We believe in Cook. Now, I hope all media and us mafia come out at the next home game, and we boo him all the way until he can't stand it anymore, because I'm very angry.
0: Yeah, I can tell. Tammy, appreciate it. There you go. I appreciate the phone call. I've been waiting all night for somebody to stand up for James Cook. Now, again, the fumbling's an issue, and it's got to improve. Like, that has to be said, and I agree. But, yes, I think there's something to be said about defending a player that was the rushing king in the NFL last year that deserved every bit of that contract that he got given in the offseason and has been nothing but a primetime performer. And has been behind Josh Allen, the second best player on the offense. I mean, offensive line is great, but I mean, come on. Dalton Kincaid had a great first 2 weeks. He's been invisible the last 3 weeks. He's been up and down. He was hurt last year. James Cook has been a staple. And so I appreciate Tammy sticking up for James Cook. I'm sure there's a big pocket of Bills fans that feel the same way. Again, that would be very telling at 4-1. If Bills fans were to boo Joe Brady next home game, they have to wait a while. Bills aren't home again until November 1 because they got the bye week after this game on Sunday when they're in Las Vegas. You know Bills fans will be in Vegas, though, so it'll be interesting to hear if we hear any boos for Joe Brady this week. Appreciate the call, Tammy. 310-840-4910. All right, we have to take a break. We got one segment left. We got two callers on hold. If you want to squeeze in a text message, 310-840-4910. We got texts to get to as well. I'll try to squeeze in some words on Bob Chesney and a hell of a job he's doing this year at UCLA, but if not, we'll save it for tomorrow, and we'll get you one final scoreboard update. It's looking like the Dodgers are staring at a sweep. Oh, baby. 310-840-4910. I'm Pat Boyle. 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
5: 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I was sipping no straw because I didn't need it. But I knew that there was issues. And Jalen Johnson, still from all the issues that he had, he's not the same guy. And it's rough. When we're talking about Thieneman, I mean, he's trailing behind Christian Watson. He's not even close. He's about 4 yards away from him. And I know that Christian Watson can run, but I was expecting a little bit more. So yeah, I just don't know if this defense is really that good. We're back to where I was at week one. We could say that the guy got the bag, Swifty. Manung guy's your tone setter. You didn't have him yesterday, and look where your offense was. You couldn't even establish the run yesterday. You didn't have your guy.
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0: to get as many of your phone calls in here as we possibly can. 310-840-4910. But really quickly, let's get you one final update because it's going to be our lead tomorrow. I know that my guy Linnell Willingham is going to talk about it. The LA Dodgers are staring down the barrel of being 3-0 down in the NLCS. Brewers lead at 5-2 right now. Bottom of the eighth, two outs. Man on first, though. Shohei Ohtani just got his first hit of the game. He's reached base three times, hit by a pitch, a walk, and a single. But right now, it is now or never. Will Smith at the plate. He had the big hit a couple innings ago that gave the Dodgers the lead 2-1. And then right after that, the Brewers just pounded him right back with a two-run bomb from Jake Bowers, a Garrett Mitchell solo homer, and then they scored on a wild pitch. So Dodgers four outs away from being 3-0 down in the NLCS. My goodness. 310-840-4910. Let's get to Frank, who's in Buffalo, next up on BetMGM tonight. Frank, what's up?
1: Pat, Brady's not wrong. Cook's been putting the ball on the turf for 2 years.

0: He took him to task. More coaches should take this approach.
1: All right, Frank, hey, I appreciate the call. I want to get as many phone callers in here as we can, but, I mean, I disagree. You can take a player to task behind closed doors, on the sideline. You know, you could bench him. If James Cook was not out on the field for that final possession in overtime, I've said this a couple times, I would not have a problem with it. You lead with your actions. You don't need to lead with fake tough guy threats to the media. You know, if it doesn't stop, carries are going to decrease. Come on. That's not leadership. That's not what leadership looks like. If you wanted to make a tough decision to take carries away during the game, during next game without having said anything, but saying something behind closed doors in the locker room to James Cook, letting him know where the media doesn't hear it, that this is unacceptable, I have no problem with it. I have no problem holding players accountable. But there's a difference between that and the fake threat, the fake tough guy threat that he put out yesterday. He doesn't need to take him to task. He's a star player. You don't throw star players publicly under the bus like that. You just don't do it. I think it was a rookie mistake, and it lacked leadership. That's not what real leadership looks like. 310-840-4910. Steve is in New Jersey next up at MGM tonight. Steve-O, what's up? Did Steve drop?
2: Yep.
1: I think Steve dropped. All right, he dropped. All right, let's get to Chance and Bama, our final phone caller of the night. Chance, what's up, my man? How you doing?
3: Man, I'm doing great. Appreciate you taking the call. So I agree with you. He shouldn't have done it.
1: Saturday for Alabama, man. They got hosed. They got hosed.
3: Yeah, why'd you have to remind me I was having a good day? But I think the future is bright, and we'll see Georgia again. Okay, anyways, I Joe Brady shouldn't have done it in public. But, I mean, I think it's obvious that he's going to bench Cook if he keeps doing it. It is a miracle he won that Rams game because he put the ball on the ground for a second time. He has more turnovers than any other running back in the league by 6 extra fumbles. He is a damn good running back, but if he can't protect the ball at this rate, I mean, I don't care how good he is. I don't care if he's Barry Sanders. He's got to hit the bench. Brady shouldn't have done it in public. But he's making the right call and sitting them if this continues.
1: I mean, I think I appreciate the call, Chance. I just want to correct one thing. You know, you mentioned he's got 10 fumbles. Now, he's only lost 5 fumbles in the last 2 years. And I'm not saying that that's not a concerning number. It is. But I feel like a lot of people, he's lost 10. No, no, he's fumbled 10 times since the start of last year. He's lost 5 of those fumbles. So he has directly turned it over 5 times. Again, it's not great. The fumbling is an issue. But, look, honestly, I'm not saying this out of spite, but I would love to see Ty Johnson and Ray Davis getting 100% of the touches and James Cook getting completely benched. I want to see how that works out for the Bills offense because I think it would be a disaster. I think you guys will realize real quick just how great he is. And yes, the fumbling needs to stop, but he's the 5th or 6th best running back in football. I want to rip through a couple of texts real quick. 408 number, bartender, interesting bartender in Vegas texts in, wow, Pat, you didn't post that chicken and sweet potato lunch to your Instagram story? I think that's kind of a shot, because I usually do that, but that's funny. I'll take that one stride. Thank you, interesting bartender in Vegas. 815 number texts in, Cavatelli, Tinley Park, ILFTP, that is all. Not sure what that means. And then we got Big S from Buffalo. I'm sorry, Big S. I'll read your text tomorrow, but we're out of time. Appreciate everybody working on the show. Monty, Combs, Lee, Brad, Chloe, Max, Zach. I'm Pat Boyle. We'll see you tomorrow, 6 p.m. Eastern. A big Thursday on
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0: Sports Night. Here's Linnell Willingham.
1: What up? What's happening? Welcome in a Wednesday night edition of What's With One Sports Tonight. With the youngest in charge, Linnell Willingham, kicking it with you as I get you up to 3 a.m. Eastern time. Keeping you up to speed with everything that's going on in game number 3 of the NLCS. Brewers and Dodgers from La La Land. I said it to the fellas, Denton, Oliver, as we were getting ready to start the show. This is the most fun I've had watching a postseason game. And I know there's some baseball purists out there that are going to be like, psh, what the hell do you mean? There have been so many much more better baseball games than this, Linnell. What are you talking about? I think what this game has been, and really the first 3 games of this series, right? Tonight in particular, the back and forth, and we saw this in game number 2 as well, the back and forth affair between Milwaukee, between the Dodgers, to Milwaukee's credit, barring something crazy happening, feels like we're going to have Milwaukee take a 3-game-to-none series lead. I hope when that happens, we stop talking about the Milwaukee Brewers as some sort of Cinderella story. Let's stop talking about Milwaukee as some sort of Cinderella story, because if I'm keeping it 8 more than 92, it's a total disrespect to the talent that they have. This is a good-ass baseball team. I don't want to hear anything about Uh-oh. And there we go. Boy, oh boy. Another run just scored for Milwaukee. They've now got their biggest lead of the entire postseason, up 6-2. Top 9 with 2 outs left. Wow. I got to catch the replay to see exactly what happened here. Ortiz at the plate, and man, just gets by him. Just gets by him in the gap between second and third. Good gracious. I mean, this has been the story, though, for Milwaukee in this series. Whenever they have needed a hit in the worst way possible, they have gotten it. That's why I keep talking about them as like, this isn't some Cinderella story. I don't want that to be misconstrued when it comes to this group, but man, there are so many different things and so many different decisions to chew on in terms of what's happened here tonight in this baseball game. And right now it feels like it's not going to go in the favor of the LA Dodgers. We'll see what happens here as Milwaukee just scored another run. But man, the story of tonight, and I think the difference in tonight's game, is going to be the starting pitching decision made by each respective manager. I think the difference in tonight's game is going to be the starting pitching decision made by each manager, right? There was an opportunity for Milwaukee, if you've been paying attention to this thing from the get-go here, there was an opportunity to allow Robert Gasser to go longer than just 5 innings. He had his stuff going with the sinker. Whenever it wasn't, you know, too high up in the zone, I mean, he was balling. Unhittable, virtually, it felt like, you know, through the first 5 innings of this baseball game. And then the Brewers made the decision after 5 innings to pull him. And if they were to end up, you know, going on to lose this series, lose this game, you could point to that decision, because what you got from your bullpen right off the rip, from your Ibby, was awful. Comes in and gets absolutely lit up. Walks 2 batters. And then obviously Will Smith comes through and plays hero ball with his double off the wall. But man, that decision from Pat Murphy could have cost this group here tonight. And I think everyone who's watched going into tonight should have felt like, hey, this is a must win here for Milwaukee. Got to win this one tonight if you're Milwaukee, because you got to prove that you can win in L.A. 1-2 in Milwaukee, can you win in L.A.? And I think if they didn't get this one tonight, all the momentum starts to slowly but surely shift back in the favor of the L.A. Dodgers. And look, no matter how this thing ultimately finishes, there are going to be a couple of takeaways here if you're LA, that you feel really damn good about, that you're able to hang your hat on. Your bats were able to come back alive here tonight after being just ice cold, not just in this series, but throughout the entirety of this postseason. So that's something that you can hang your hat on. The performance of Blake Snell damn sure was supposed to be something that you can hang your hat on. It's all a part of what has been honestly just a ridiculous game three here. The NLCS, Brewers, Dodgers from Los Angeles. So many emotional highs and lows, you know, throughout this game. And now it all comes down to, you know, Tyler McGill from Milwaukee, all-star closer, wrapping things up here the way it should be, right, if you're a fan of the Milwaukee Brewers. But, man, I think as we watch the final at-bats here from the LA Dodgers, I think, to me, the difference in this game, and I know it's not fair, the difference in this game is the decision by Dave Roberts to leave the decision by Dave Roberts to leave Blake Snell in the game. I think that's ultimately going to be the story if LA is not able to come up with some sort of miracle here in the bottom of the ninth. It's going to be the decision of Dave Roberts not to pull Blake Snell. And look, if I'm being honest, this is what's crazy about it. I understand the decision. Blake Snell, before he gave up back-to-back homers, guys, had retired 14 straight batters and was dealing throughout the course of this game. They went to, you know, Dave Roberts after one inning or in between innings, and Dave Roberts gave a hell of a quote talking about he's got that look in his eye. And I think when you're talking about a starting pitcher, right, when you're talking about a starting pitcher, in a moment like this where it's really do or die, that's what you got to have happen. You got to have your big dogs come up big. You have to. And to have this on the heels of Yamamoto's performance, if you're LA, you got to be breathing a sigh of relief to say, phew, we got a good outing from our dog. But ultimately, he costs you at the end of the day. I mean, this is just the best way that I could describe it, man. The emotional ups and downs of this one, man. It's been an absolute roller coaster. And the credit goes to both of these teams. We know how talented LA is. But, man, just watching it, the response throughout the first three games of this series, every time LA has gotten some sort of momentum and has had some sort of offensive flurry, Milwaukee, like clockwork, guys, has responded. Happened tonight after the double off the wall from Will Smith. What happens? Very next time that Milwaukee's at bat, they launch back-to-back homers. Like, their response, their resilience, just not blinking throughout the course of this series, throughout the course of this game, throughout the course of this damn postseason, man, it's what postseason baseball is all about. It's what October is all about, man. It's been an absolute treat to watch this here tonight as Tyler McGill tries to wrap things up here for Milwaukee. I mean, could you imagine the pressure? And as I'm getting ready for the show tonight and putting the rundown together, I'm thinking about the pressure that's on the LA Dodgers here. And when you think about the way that their bats have struggled here throughout the course of this postseason, do you begin to start pressing? And I'm sure if you ask any of the players in the clubhouse, they're not going to admit to pressing. But damn, man, it's really, really hard not to in this situation, man. They've got expectations that are out of this world for good reason. For good reason. We don't know how the rest of this series is going to go, as it looks like they're about to fall down 3-0. We don't know how the rest of the series is going to go. But, man, for them to go out like this, basically because they can't register enough offense, if you would have told me back in the winter that that would be what plagued the LA Dodgers in the postseason, I would have told you were a damn madman. If you would have told me that that their bats were going to be their shortcoming here in this postseason, I would have told you were a damn fool. And that's been the reality here throughout this 2026 postseason, man. Not being able to come up big at the plate when they need to. And you could say the exact opposite about the Milwaukee Brewers, who just continue to show America they're a lot more than just some feel-good story. They're a lot more, you know, than just some feel-good story. They got starting pitching. We're going to talk about D.L. Hall in a minute, coming in, retiring seven straight batters off the pine after your ribby gets lit up. Like, that's what it's about. That's what the Major League Baseball postseason is about. Guys playing hero ball. Guys coming up huge, creating moments for them in their respective franchise, man. But, America, I hope you're seeing it. Milwaukee far more than some sort of Cinderella feel-good story. They're now one win away from going to the World Series.
2: Do you feel like the Dodgers have started to attempt a little bit of hero ball? And that's kind of one of the reasons why it's just not working.
1: Where in terms of at the plate?
2: Everybody's trying to go up there and be the one that has the big swing. And it just results in a whole lot of nothing.
1: Yeah. I mean, but I can't blame them, though, Denton. Like, I understand, and I think that's totally going to be the case, but you can't blame them because of the expectations that are on this group, man. Look at all the money invested in this club for them to struggle at the plate the way that they have. And Shohei Ohtani stayed in the lineup tonight. I know that was something that, you know, you all probably talked about extensively last night. Keeping him in the lineup, to me, was the right decision. I think you go down with your horses. I said it the other night after game two. Like, that just, to me, was the right decision to make. He was able to register a hit tonight. He got hit by a pitch. By the way, Denton and Oliver, y'all my baseball appearance here on the program. Tell me if I'm tripping with this. When Shohei gets hit in the hamstring, I'm thinking, uh-oh. I know it's not in his character. It's not who he is. Charge the mound. Your group needs a spark. You can't get anything going right now. You're a lifeless group. I know that's not who Shohei is. But like,
2: wouldn't that have been a good reason? If you, like, if you wanted the spark, shouldn't you have benched him?
1: Would that have, like, provided a spark? Or, I mean,
2: That was my thought process yesterday. Because benching him doesn't mean keep him out for the entirety of game three.
1: Right.
2: But don't have him start and then have him be an injection of life.
1: Pinch hit him at a certain
2: sixth
1: point.
2: Inning,
1: right.
2: Seventh inning, whatever. And then maybe it just gets the bats going. I mean, we thought the Will Smith hit was going to be something that really turned the tide for the Dodgers. And then it just, they couldn't get anything other than that. Still came away with some hits, but there was nothing with runners in scoring position. They didn't get any more runs. I don't know how, at this point, I don't know how you can inject life into it. I mean, I don't know if there's.
1: They're dead, yeah.
2: I mean, Oliver's the one in L.A. If there's, like, I mean, I know there are some special meditation places out there. I don't know that that's MLB-friendly special meditation places out there, but they need to do something. Because, I mean, think of the story, Linnell. Like, how would America react if the Dodgers, who are this big, bad, evil villain, and everybody hates, they're ruining baseball, this, that, and the third, what if they're the ultimate underdog and they overcome an 0-3 deficit?
1: And that's where the conversation's going to move as we roll throughout this opening hour of the show. Because, look, we're going to take calls, 310-840-4910. Just went final. The Milwaukee Brewers now up 3-0 over the L.A. Dodgers, 6-2 win for Milwaukee. And look, Denton kind of just hinted at it. Is this series over? Is this series over? 310-840-4910. Denton, if you could help me out and grab the numbers of teams that have been down 3-0 in the NLCS and the ALCS. One time ever it's happened, Oliver just got my ear and said. So they're going to be facing insurmountable odds. Like, but if there's a team that can do it, it's the LA Dodgers.

0: If there's a team, it's only happened once in the history of Major League Baseball. Only happened once. But if there's a team that can come down, come back from down 0-3, I think it's the LA Dodgers, man. They're simply too talented to be counted out until the other team gets the four victories. Bottom line, they're simply too talented. Now, if you're a Dodger fan, the one thing I think you could take away from tonight and feel real good about, the bat started to come alive a little bit. You got Will Smith out of his slump, who I believe was 1-25 this postseason, man. And when I hear these numbers being read out, as somebody that's not a baseball appearance, my mind is blown. I'm like, damn, 1-25 in the postseason? But then to come up with the hit that he came up with was absolutely huge for Will Smith. Dan, you mentioned, you know, them not being able to get anything else going after the Will Smith double off the wall. 100% true. But I just look at the response from Milwaukee, man. On the road, crowds now into it after that big play. And then for them to come up and get back-to-back homers off of Blake Snell, who had retired 14 straight batters before then. Like, that's the turning point in this baseball game. Without a shadow of a doubt.
1: Selfishly, it made me very angry. I mean, selfishly, our plan, we come up with a plan. This is all by design. We're not just flying by the seat of our pants here. I was typing in some numbers into our rundown about, oh my God, look how good Blake Snell has been. He was past three starts in the postseason, had been, we would say, average, maybe a little bit below average, certainly for the standard that he has. I mean, he was getting knocked around last year in the World Series by Toronto, got pushed around a touch by Atlanta in the NLDS. He's playing great, man. He had 9 strikeouts in 6 innings.
0: Hooping.
1: And then, bing, bang, boom, done. Yeah.
0: Life comes at you fast in the Major League Baseball postseason. 310-840-4910 is the number. The Dodgers down 3-0 to the Milwaukee Brewers after Milwaukee's 6-2 win tonight in Los Angeles. Blake Snell doing everything he could to keep the L.A. Dodgers in this one. Lasting 6 innings. He gave up the 2 homers, obviously, in the 6th. But before that, man, retiring 14 straight batters, 9 strikeouts in this game, man. And look, I know he's a vet. He's been around the block before. But Denton just listed his numbers from last postseason. Very easy to get your confidence shaken as a starting pitcher. Very easy when you've got this sort of pressure on you, the way that Blake Snell did, to kind of save things for this Dodger rotation. Very easy for you to come up small. And for the most part, he didn't. I don't even know if you're a Dodger fan. Like, can you blame him? Can you blame him for what happened tonight? I was about to say if they didn't give up the 2 homers. Get him some damn icy hot. Brother's back's got to be hurting from carrying this group all night long the way that he did, man. All night long. And we're going to talk about it all as we roll throughout the show. L.A. struggles with runners in scoring position. Just doesn't make a whole lot of sense. But as Denton kind of alluded to, when you're in this situation, if they were pressing down 2-0, what type of pressing do you think you're going to see coming up in game number 4, down 3-0? If you think they're pressing at the plate now, whoof! It's going to get unchy. 310-840-4910, the number here on Westwood One Sports Tonight. Just getting rolling, man, as we continue to break down everything that happened in Game 3 of the NLCS. The Milwaukee Brewers taking a commanding 3-0 series lead. How did it happen? We'll continue to keep you up to speed with that as we roll throughout this opening hour of the program. This is Westwood One Sports Tonight.
2: Can Seattle steady the ship after losing 2-3? Will Sean Payton get Bo Nix back to tossing touchdowns? Seahawks, Broncos, Thursday night football from Mile High. Westwood One Sports.
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0: 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Here's Linnell Willingham.
1: What up? Youngest in charge, Linnell Willingham, rocking out with you as I get you up to 3 a.m. Eastern time. Here on Westwood One Sports Tonight, recapping a wild game number 3 of the NLCS that sees the Brewers take a commanding 3-0 series lead over the LA Dodgers. They were 6-2 winners tonight. And based off of history and the landscape of Major League Baseball, the fact that the Dodgers are down 3-0, they might as well be dead and stinking. We'll take your calls on whether or not you think this series is over, your reaction to what you saw tonight, 310-840-4910. I mean, one thing that I've learned here over the past couple of weeks, and it's only going to get crazier, I feel like, as the postseason progresses. One thing that I've learned is how to appreciate the magic of October, how to appreciate really the storylines and the star power of October. And man, underdogs coming to the forefront, underdogs coming up big, guys that you never heard of turning into household names. That's what the Major League Baseball postseason is all about. And damn it, that's what pro sports is all about. It's why we're addicted to it the way that we are, right? It's what the postseason in Major League Baseball is, what pro sports is all about. We got another example of it tonight. The pride of Newport Beach, California, doing it in L.A. Jake Bowers had been with four different teams before signing with Milwaukee's minor league team. And when he signed with their minor league team, I feel you, brother, trying to get it out the mud. He only did it for health benefits. Brother was trying to get some insurance. I ain't mad at him. Use your skill and let it work for you, right? That's what we all do. Jake Bowers tonight, we're going to start calling him the American Dream. Jake Bowers coming up with a huge homer to put Milwaukee back in front in the top of the seventh. Here's his two-run shot.
2: At the plate. There he goes again. A high drive to deep right field. Jake Bowers this time punches it with a home run. The Marathon Man at it again, and this time ends it with the biggest.
1: You heard Joe Davis call him the Marathon Man, because he's been around the block before, baby. Brother's been tested before, man. I could go get a beer with a cat like Jake Bowers, man. Somebody that's got it out in the mud, someone that knows what it's like to have your back against the wall. Think about it, man. If you're Jake Bowers, throughout the course of his life, little league, travel ball, high school, college, and then in the pros, man, he's always been him. He's always been that guy. And then to go through that stretch during his pro career where he gets cut from four different teams and then ultimately decides, damn, do I hang it up or do I give it another shot to get some health benefits? I'm telling you, I can only imagine being in his shoes, thinking about it from this perspective. Like, okay, think about it. He gets cut from the fourth team. At that point, right, America? Just like our confidence would be. His confidence was probably in the toilet. In the toilet. Four different teams telling you that, A, the thing that you've made a living on, your identity in this world, you're not good at it anymore, son. You know how humbling that's got to be? And for him to not let the opinions of those scouts and executives break his ass, for him to not let those end him, for him to let that roll off the back of his shoulder, Jake Bowers is a straight-up gangster. You know what? Damn the American Dream. We're going to call him the American Gangster, Jake Bowers, man. That's what it's about, America. That's big-time stuff. That's having moxie, and that's having that never-say-die mentality. He's like the Jeff Hardy of Major League Baseball. Love it. Love it. And his story, right? If you're a manager that's worth a damn, if you're a motivator that's worth a damn, his story in any sort of success that he has, America, it's good enough to galvanize an entire clubhouse. It's good enough to galvanize an entire locker room. So if Milwaukee's looking for that extra oomph, right, to complete the sweep coming up in game four, right, if they're looking for that extra oomph, if I'm Pat Murphy, I pull up Jake Bauer's two-run shot from tonight. And I say, look at that. When a brother was down and out, somebody who's been down and out, whose back's been against the wall, for him to come up big in the biggest baseball game of his life, salute to Jake Bowers. 310-840-4910 is how you reach us here on Westwood One Sports Tonight. Just getting rolling. Game number three of the NLCS, an absolute treat, a back-and-forth affair, similar to game number two, similar result as well. The Milwaukee Brewers coming out on top. It looked like we were going to watch Dodgers star Blake Snell have a vintage postseason performance and save the day. At a point in this game, Blake Snell had retired 14 straight batters, and then he gives up back-to-back homers. The turn of events and the emotional swing that happened after Snell got tagged on consecutive at-bats. I mean, it's what changed this game. It's the difference in this game, as far as I'm concerned. Especially when you think about just how savage, just how in his bag Blake Snell was prior to the two back-to-back homers being given up, man. A man possessed. Had that look in his eyes, man. Dominating with the fastball. Doing him. And really putting the Dodgers on his back when you think about the offensive struggles and the struggles that they had at the plate. Really putting the Dodgers on his back in real time, baby. But it ultimately was not enough as they end up falling by a score of 6-2 to the Milwaukee Brewers. We talked about Bowers. Can we talk about DL Hall as well? Good gracious. Coming in real quick after Uribe gets tagged and walks. I don't want to say tag, but really just has no command, loses focus, walks three consecutive batters. Then my man comes in, DL Hall comes in, retires seven straight. Like, that's what it's about, man. And I'll be honest with you. I don't ever pretend to sit up here and be baseball Nostradamus. Had no clue who DL Hall was. I know who he is now. That's a brother that's all blood and guts. That's somebody that's all gas, no brakes. Because imagine that spot. Imagine that spot that he's in watching Uribe fall victim to the system, as I'll say. And when I talk about the system, I talk about the environment of Dodger Stadium tonight. Got him choked up. Command was all over the place. But then DL Hall comes in and saves the day. To be stone cold in that situation, after watching your brother absolutely lose himself, that's what it's about, America. You can tweet at me, same handle on each and every platform, Nell_BTP. DL Hall tonight, a BTP. Big time player coming up huge for the LA Dodgers. So much to chew on when it comes to this game. I was on Shohei watch, as the rest of the country was as well, seeing how he was going to perform in this game. There was a lot of conversation about whether or not, you know, Dave Roberts should take him out of the lineup. With him dealing with the injuries that he's dealing with, ends up being the right decision as he got you a big-time hit when you needed one. Got walked on two different occasions, got hit with a pitch, then got walked. So mixed bag result, okay night for Shohei. Definitely the right decision, though, I feel like, to stick with him. Or, based on what Denton said, and I kind of hear his side of it as well, maybe it wasn't the right decision. Maybe you didn't get a spark that you should have gotten at the plate because you decided to stick with Shohei. My rule of thumb, no matter what sport it is, I'm going down with my horses. I'm going down with the Bammers that got me there. And Shohei Ohtani, 90%, 100%, 85%, one of the greatest of all time. 310-840-4910, the number here on Westwood One Sports Tonight. Your reaction to the Brewers Big 6-2 win over the LA Dodgers. They're now up 3-0 in this series. Only one other time in the history of the NLCS and the ALCS have we seen a team come back from down 3-0. Will the Dodgers be the second team to do it? 310-840-4910 is the number. Appreciate you being here, however you choose to do so. Sirius XM Channel 260, the Westwood One Sports app. You can hit us up in the YouTube chat as well. Just search Westwood One Sports tonight. Mr. Positive. I got Greg in Michigan batting leadoff here tonight on Westwood One Sports Tonight. Greg, what you got for us?
3: LW, boom, shakalaka. Hey, you're spot on about October being magical. And I got to tell you, Denton, real quick, bing, boom, bomb, or bang, bing, boom, bomb, or whatever you said is fantastic. I had it memorized, but I just can't
1: remember it's nothing like boom, shakalaka, huh?
3: Well, it was nice. The series is over with. Murphy is a great coach. Dave Roberts is a legend. You've got your number one player injured. They're not coming back from this. They might win a game with Tarik Skubal, but it'll be very, very tough. But I got to ask you, and maybe the listeners, will this change the dynamics of the lockout going forward if Milwaukee wins this convincingly? And what does it say about, paying players, maximizing and optimizing? Yeah. I mean, what do you think? I mean, will this change, or will baseball be played because the Brewers are going forward?
1: I think it's a fascinating conversation. I think it's a fascinating conversation. I appreciate you as always, Greg. Yeah, look, to think that this postseason is going to have no bearing on the lockout, you would be a damn fool, man. Just look at Tampa Bay, 25th in payroll. You look at Cleveland, dead last in terms of payroll. You look at the Brewers, not very high in terms of payroll. So 19th in terms of payroll. So, yeah, I think for sure it's going to have some sort of bearing on the negotiations and the discussions coming up this winter, but we got to get there first. 310-840-4910 is the number here on Westwood One Sports Night. Can we just ask a straight-up real question? And I'm a Dodger fan here, guys. Understand that. Are they going to get swept, America? Are the Los Angeles Dodgers going to get swept? Should we be bringing the brooms out for the Dodgers? 310-840-4910 is the number. There's no chance in hell they get swept. I believe this group is too talented. I believe the personalities in that clubhouse are too strong, too much mental toughness, too much aura, too much kahunas to go out like that. To get swept? I don't see it happening. You can't count this group out until Milwaukee's got 4 W's. That's just the bottom line of it. But history says they're cooked. History says they're dead and stinking. History says that's all she wrote. What are the bats of the Dodgers going to do? One, there's a big-time decision to make here in terms of who's going to be the starter for game number 4. Oliver Popular, this is where I kind of, defer to you. In terms of who gets the ball for game 4, where do they go, or do we just get a bullpen game?
4: Well, it's probably going to be Tyler Glass now because he's slotted to start. I mean, at this point, I don't think Tarik Skubal coming in is out of the picture. I don't think anything's out of the picture, but yeah, it'll be Tyler Glass now starting.
1: It's going to be fascinating, man. 310-840-4910 is how you reach us here on Westwood One Sports Night. The Milwaukee Brewers with a stranglehold on the NLCS after their 6-2 win over the Dodgers tonight, taking a commanding 3-0 series lead. Are the Dodgers going to get swept? Should we be bringing the brooms out? Your calls on that next here on Westwood One Sports Night.
0: MVP candidates are emerging. Coaching seats are warming up, and 3 teams remain unbeaten. Each week writes a new chapter, new twists, new turns. 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Westwood One Sports.
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11: 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And Jalen Johnson, still from all the issues that he had, he's not the same guy. 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When we're talking about Thieneman, I mean, he's trailing behind Christian Watson. He's not even close. He's about 4 yards away from him. And I know that Christian Watson can run, but I was expecting a little bit more. 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We're back to where I was at week one. We could say that the guy got the bag, Swifty. Manung guy's your tone setter. You didn't have him yesterday, and look where your offense was. You couldn't even establish the run yesterday. 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
1: Putting the Dodgers in a 3-0 hole.

0: It's out of respect for the LA Dodgers, man. I can't count them out until the pulse, until they totally flatlined. Until they flatline, until Milwaukee captures that fourth win, I think the Dodgers are alive and have a pulse, man. When you've got as much money invested into a lineup the way that they do, yeah, they've been as cool as the other side of the pillow throughout this postseason. But, man, look at tonight. Will Smith was 1-25 before his double off the wall. All it takes is for them to get hot at the plate. And based off of what we saw tonight, is this something that can carry over to game number four? Because they were decent at the plate tonight. They were able to get on base. Their problem is they can't capitalize. Their problem is they book the fine honey at the bar. They get her number. They get her Instagram. They get her home. And then they fall asleep. And they wake up and she leaves them a note saying, it was nice meeting you. That's been the LA Dodgers this postseason when it comes to leaving runners in scoring position absolutely stranded. 310-840-4910 is the number here on Westwood One Sports Night. Are the Dodgers going to get swept, America? Mike is in Chicago wanting to check in. Mike, what up, baby?
1: Overwood. I believe they're going to get swept, and I can take it a step further. The Brewers can win the World Series because they can beat the Rays or the Guardians. And I don't know where you got Cinderella from, because they won 103 games. I mean, that's not a Cinderella team.
0: And well,
1: the Dodgers would be down 3-0?
0: Of course not.
1: So then why don't you think they're going to get swept?
0: Because I believe in them. It's the fan in me. I believe in them. I think there's too much talent there for them to go out sad the way that they have to this point. I think that they've got pride. I think that there's going to be a sense of urgency that hopefully doesn't turn into them pressing at the plate. But I definitely think, yeah, of course your backs are against the wall when you're down 2-0. But, man, losing one at home could be the wake-up call that the Dodgers needed.
1: Well, they should have had a sense of urgency before when they were down 2 games. And the Brewers don't fear them.
0: No, not at all. That's the perfect way to describe that group. I appreciate the call. Fearless. Perfect way to describe the 2026 Milwaukee Brewers. Fearless. The moment, never too big. I go back to Will Smith's double off the wall. For the very next at bat for Milwaukee, for them to have back-to-back moonshots, like, that's what it's about. That's them having ice in their veins. That's them not giving a damn. Unconscious are the Milwaukee Brewers. They got one thing on their mind. That's being the last team standing here in the month of October. 310-840-4910 is the number. Emily is in San Diego, wants to check in. What's going on?
2: Now, hey, I have to first tell you, cool your jets. Okay.
0: And why do I got to cool my jets, Miss Emily? What's up?
2: You got to cool. Well, let me just tell you a story. Mm-hmm. Okay. A lot of people, the teams keep winning and winning and winning, people start to hate them. Isn't that right?
0: Of course.
2: I mean,
0: not my Dodgers, though. Are we villains? Do people hate the Dodgers? Maybe. I don't hate the Dodgers, so I don't consider them a villain.
2: Well, just winning and winning. So this would be a three-peat. Is that correct?
0: Correct.
2: Okay. Let me just tell you a story about a three-peat, okay? Since I love the Chiefs, what happened was there was a lot of haters. The whole world hated the Chiefs, but they were trying for the three-peat also, and they didn't make it. And, you know, it sounds a whole lot like that. And I honestly believe that the Padres, they played Milwaukee, and they played the butt off of them, and they couldn't get anything. So I just think that they're not going to sweep them. Maybe they will, but I don't think they are, but I don't think they're going to win.
0: Tough. Sorry, appreciate Linnell. You as always, Emily. 310-840-4910 is the number. Maybe I'm the only one across the country that thinks the Dodgers still have a shot. I mean, is my logic off? I can't.

0: can't be, right? My logic is, well, eventually, you know, a broken clock is right twice a day, right? You know, like, eventually they're going to figure things out, it feels like to me. And tonight was a better performance at the plate. You take away the two homers, they win, you know? 310-840-4910 is the number. Are Dodgers fans out there, baseball fans, period, are you surprised at how ice cold this group has gone from the plate? 310-840-4910. That's the one thing to me that I can't wrap my mind around. In baseball, probably more than any other sport in the pros, is psychological, man. A lot of psychological warfare played in Major League Baseball. A lot about momentum and confidence. Pressing is the perfect word to describe LA at the plate right now. And Denton put it beautifully earlier in the hour. It's like everybody wants to be the man. Everybody wants to be the guy that gets them out of this slump. And the reality is, it's not going to be one guy that gets the Dodgers out of that slump and out of this 3-0 series hole that they're in. It's going to take, as I pull up their payroll, all $3 billion in our payroll, you know? It's going to take everybody, man. So that mentality, you can't have it. I know it's easy as an athlete. You got that savior and hero complex. I get it. This ain't the time nor the place, L.A. Dodgers. This is where you got to lean on your brothers. This is where you got to lean on your homie and say, hey, you got my back, I got your back. That's just the reality of it right now for L.A. Categorizing them as a villain, it's your prerogative. I think right now the villain of the 2026 Major League Baseball postseason is all of a sudden the underdog in the team that America's rooting for. At this point, for me, the Brewers are the big bad wolf. The Brewers, you know, are the team that's loaded here. The Dodgers, for the rest of this series, underdog status as far as I'm concerned. Are they going to get swept, though, is the question, America. 310-840-4910 is the number. They're down 3-0 after a 6-2 loss tonight to Milwaukee. Not to be lost in the loss. Blake Snell was vicious for 5 innings in this one before he gave up back-to-back homers in the sixth. Retiring 14 in a row, striking out 9. But ultimately, the Dodgers coming up short, and they're now in a 3-0 hole. Only one time have we seen a team come back from down 3-0 in the championship series here, man. 310-840-4910 is the number. Are the Dodgers going to get swept by the Milwaukee Brewers? You can hit me up in the YouTube chat as well with your answer. Just search Westwood One Sports Night, or you can tweet at me at NELL_BTP. Are the Dodgers getting swept? We'll hear from you on that next.
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0: 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Here's Linnell Willingham.
1: All righty, what's up? Sports Night continues. Youngest in charge, Linnell Willingham, kicking it with you as I get you up to 3 a.m. Eastern time, reacting to a electric finish of game number 3 of the NLCS. The Brewers taking a commanding 3-0 series lead after their 6-2 win earlier tonight. And look, the reality has now set in. It should have been set in for the Dodgers. Your backs are against the wall. It's officially shake a leg or lose one time. It's officially crap or get off of the pot time. It's officially get down or lay down time if you're Dave Roberts and the LA Dodgers. Down 3-0. The question is, are they going to get swept? 3-1-0-8.

0: 49-10. I don't believe they'll get swept. I also don't believe this series is over yet. And I know what, you know, some of the last callers said, well, Linnell, if they haven't done it for three games this series, and as far as their struggles at the plate, it's been all postseason long, what makes you think now is the time? Dodger fans, did you think Will Smith was going to have that double off the wall when he did? Why is now the time? Because now's the time, damn it. Now's the time because now's the time. Your backs are officially against the wall. You lose again, and you go from being one of the biggest villains in Major League Baseball history to one of the biggest disappointments in Major League Baseball history. That's the reality facing the Los Angeles Dodgers right now. So maybe that pressure, right? Maybe that pressure gets them to perform better at the plate. They say it all the time. Pressure either busts pipes or makes diamonds. We're going to figure out in real time whether or not the LA Dodgers are Q-Bigs or Konya. We're going to find out. All $3 billion of that payroll, somebody got to get a hit, brother, man. 310-840-4910 is the number. Speaking of getting a hit, Shohei Ohtani got a hit tonight. He was hit by a pitch, and he got walked. If you were listening earlier in the show, I think Shohei missed the brilliant opportunity to rally this group. I know it's not in his personality at all. But, like, if he would have just charged the mound and started yelling Chinese expletives at the Dodger Stadium would have been turnt. People would have been going crazy. But that's not in his personality. They needed a spark. I thought that could have been the spark. Let's get to the phones. 310-840-4910. Mike is in Florida. Been waiting the longest. Mike, what's up, buddy?
1: Hey. Yeah, I just wanted to agree with you that I don't think they'll get swept because that's pretty hard to do. But, boy, they sure aren't hidden.
0: Yeah, but, man.
1: But the bottom line for me is anybody but the Dodgers this year. I want to see somebody new winning a championship.
0: No, I feel that. I think a lot of the country feels that way. I appreciate the call, Mike. Look, if you're of the mindset of, hey, I'm tired of seeing this group win, one, it's only been back-to-back World Series. So what do you mean you're tired of seeing them win? It's only been 2 years in a row. I get that. I get the fatigue that happens. It happens all the time in pro sports. We saw it with the Golden State Warriors. We saw it this past year with the Oklahoma City Thunder. We saw it with the Kansas City Chiefs in the National Football League. You want parity. You want new winners. This Dodger team, though, man, I think they don't get enough credit as far as I'm concerned. What do I mean by that? They don't get enough credit because I think people think it's easy to just have a bunch of talented dudes on a roster and have it work. I think people take for granted the different personalities that exist within that clubhouse, the different ups and downs that you have throughout the course of a 162-game season. I don't think people take that into account. And even in this postseason, when they've been ice cold at the plate and people are probably looking at one another saying, his bum ass, he making all this money, can't even get a hit. It's easy to second-guess yourself. It's easy to turn your back on one another. It's why Dave Roberts, one of the best managers in the history of Major League Baseball, the ability to manage personalities, the ability to keep everybody on the same page. But, man, the job gets a hell of a lot harder when you're down three games to none. 310-840-4910. Michael is in San Diego wanting to check in. Mike, what's going on, buddy?
2: Up, the youngest in charge.
0: What it do, baby? How you doing?
2: Yeah, so I don't think your logic is off because it ain't over till it's over. The Dodgers are the Dodgers, and everybody wants to be a Brewers fan, but I'm saying it ain't over till it's over. And the quote from the movie Rocky with Apollo, when he says, there is no tomorrow. There is no tomorrow. And Dodger fans, I mean, I'm a Padre fan, but I'm still rooting for the Dodgers. I still love the Dodgers.
0: As you should, brother. I'm glad real can recognize real is how I put it. I appreciate the call, man. 310-840-4910. Remember, you can hit us up in the YouTube chat as well. Just search Westwood One Sports Tonight. ShySox95 says, it's baseball. Anybody in the playoffs can win. If you disagree, you don't know ball. He's got Tiger Woods mugshot as his Abby. So that's Says a lot about you, Shy Sox. 310-840-4910 is the number here on Westwood One Sports Night. In terms of them being a villain, in America being tired of seeing them win, how quickly does the narrative change surrounding this group? Like, if they win game four, how quickly does the narrative change of them going from being a villain, or excuse me, how quickly does the, you know, how quickly do they go from villain to underdog or villain to hero if they come out and win game number four? Because look, one thing America hates, clearly we've seen it with the construction of the Golden State Warriors and the Miami Heat and the Dodgers. We hate when super teams are built. We hate when the deck is stacked against the field, right? We don't like it. You know what we love, though, even more than we hate that? We love an underdog even more than we hate a team being stacked against the, you know, against the field. We love the underdog even more. If the Dodgers win game four, they're officially the underdog. I mean, they're underdog right now, obviously, but if they win game four, they officially become, the irony of what I'm about to say, they officially become the Cinderella story. That's how people were describing Milwaukee. Inaccurately, but you pick up what I'm putting down. 310-840-4910 is how you reach us here on Westwood One Sports Line. Let's go back to the phones. Let's go to Carl in Mobile wanting to check in. Carl, what's going on, man?
3: Hey, thanks for taking my call. Sure. No, I don't think they're done. They can get back in the series. But I wanted to point out what I think is going on with the hitting with the Dodgers. What I think is happening is that these pitchers, the analytics are so advanced that they know exactly what each hitter is going to do at the plate, how far they stand away from the plate, and what their sweet spot is and how to pitch them. And they're basically at a disadvantage because of the amount of information that's available to the pitchers nowadays and the, days and the control they have. I'm going to tell you a little story. Back in 1997, you heard of Bobby Bonilla?
0: Uh-huh. Mm-hmm.
3: Baseball player. He was in one of the worst slumps ever in the World Series, and he couldn't hit anything. And he went back, struck out again, went to the dugout. And as he was heading to the dugout, former Major League pitcher Joe Black called him over. Joe Black's sitting in the stands as a fan, and he calls him over and says, "Bobby, come here." And he walks up to the fence and he says, "Bobby, you're standing too close to the plate. Just move back a little bit." And Bobby says, "Okay." He goes back. Next at bat, he gets a hit, winds up hitting the game winning.
0: And it's all downhill from there, right? That's the thing to me, what I could see happening to the Dodgers, and I appreciate the call. All it takes is one hit. That's why the Will Smith double off the wall, for that not to be the rallying cry, I think it's kind of a bad sign for the Dodgers. Like, if that didn't spark them at the plate, what will? Shohei's hit. For that not to spark them at the plate, them getting walked. Like, I don't know. I'm scratching my head here because I want to give you an answer as to why they're slumping the way that they are, but there really is no explanation. Will the Dodgers get swept, though, is the question for you at 310-840-4910. Let's go to Jeff in Milwaukee wanting to check in. Jeff, what's going on?
4: Yeah. Yes, sir. Good evening, everyone.
0: What's going on, man?
4: Hey, man, I'm Brew Cruz, man. And just to answer that question, what's going on, could you say pitching?
0: I mean, the pitching's been electric,
4: Pitching, for sure. Let me hear a word. Let me hear that chant. Go Brew Crew.
0: You want to hear me say go Brew Crew? You may have to check night for that. You may have to check in another night for that, pal. But no, nah, man, look, I think the story of this group is phenomenal. They're a fun team to watch. If they would have ultimately lost, if the Dodgers would have been able to capitalize off of that Will Smith double off the wall, the decision to pull Robert Gasser would have been put under the microscope even more. Obviously, you get D.L. Hall comes in and kind of, you know, saves the day momentarily after your ribby gets tagged. But, man, this game could have went so many different ways tonight. Appreciate the call as always, man. 310-840-4910 is the number here on Westwood One Sports Tonight. A bunch of different ways you could tap into the program. Sirius XM Channel 260. the Westwood One Sports app, the AM FM dial if you're listening on terrestrial radio. And, of course, you can check out the YouTube live stream as well. Just search Westwood One Sports tonight. Dodgers down 3-0 after a 6-2 loss tonight at the hands of the Milwaukee Brewers. Is the series over? And then are the Dodgers getting swept here? America, let's tell her how TI is, baby. 310-840-4910. Shohei Ohtani in his return to the lineup. One hit in his three at-bats, I believe it was. Got hit with a pitch, got walked. Got hit with a pitch, got walked, and then came up with a single late in this one as well. 310-840-4910 is the number here on Westwood One Sports Night. Let's go to Josh in Dallas wanting to check in. Josh, what's going on?
5: Hey, what's going on, man? Love the show, man.
0: Appreciate you, dog.
5: Hey, I was watching it, and, you know, I love MLB playoffs. I mean, there's nothing better, especially when you see the pitchers dialing in and everything like that. L.A. was, you know, the pitcher was dialing in. Once he gave up those two home runs, I felt like I was like, man,
0: yeah,
5: that's it. I mean, sometimes it's just the Brewers' time, man. I mean, sometimes it's just somebody else's time.
0: Yeah, for sure. And look, I think to Snell's credit, man, brother's back. We got to all pitch in and get him some ibuprofen, get him some icy hot. Brother's back sure. Should be hurting the way he was sure. Carrying them throughout the first six,
5: he
0: seven
5: was.
0: Innings.
5: I mean, he pitched
0: game.
5: A great game.
0: So. And look, I don't want anyone to crush him. I hope Dodger fans don't crush him. Real quick before we let you run, do you think they ultimately get swept or not?
5: I do. I think they get swept.
0: Sheesh. Momentum.
5: I know. I hate to say that.
0: I feel like
5: they're such a great team, man, but I feel like they're going to get swept, man. I feel like it's the Brewers' time.
0: Yeah. Appreciate you as always, man. 310-840-4910 is the number. Here on Westwood One Sports Night, a lot more to get to as we continue to break down every angle of game number 3 of the NLCS. Brewers, 6-2 winners over the Dodgers. The heroes tonight for the Milwaukee Brewers, their starter, Robert Gasser, tonight was absolutely gas. Had the sinker going and really was just dominant in the time that we saw him out there. I would have liked to see him go a little bit longer, but Pat Murphy, the manager of Milwaukee, deciding otherwise. There was almost a moment in this game, though, man, when Abner Uribe comes in and walks a couple of guys in a row, and then Will Smith hits the double off the wall. At that point, it felt like the game and the series, for that matter, was getting ready to turn in favor of the LA Dodgers, but you know, ultimately, D.L. Hall comes in, he retires 7 straight, and it was just ultimately too much to overcome. Not enough offense from the L.A. Dodgers. 310-840-4910 is how you reach us here on Westwood One Sports Night. Are the Dodgers getting swept, America? That's what I want to find out. Cole, out in Milwaukee. What's going on, Cole?
6: Hey, thanks for taking my call, Linnell.
0: Yes, sir.
6: You guys crack me up because this team, like, you guys keep thinking the Dodgers are going to – there's no way. We are taking this series. The Brewers, like, this is our year. You guys keep thinking – have you listened to yourself now? How many times you said if? Like, the series is over.
0: If was
6: how
0: a fifth, I'd be toe the hell up right now.
6: Like, if every time the Dodgers have taken a lead on us, we've punched right back.
0: That's the most impressive.
6: Like, there is no way that the Dodgers are coming back and winning this series. There is no way. Like, our pitching staff, you guys can't figure out. Abner Uribe, he was not great tonight. He was not good at all. But our bullpen has been dominant. And you should have seen, did you see Blake Snell's face when he gave up that home run to Garrett Mitchell? Like,
0: can you blame him, brother? Can you blame him? Look, man, his heart was in his damn, in his throat.
6: Oh yeah, it just cracks me up listening to you guys. Oh, this, I feel like the Dodgers can still come back and win this, and then you go on and say how many ifs, 20 ifs in a row.
0: Of course, they're down 3-0. There are going to be a bunch of ifs for them to complete this. It's ridiculously tall task.
6: You're talking about tonight's game. You're talking about tonight's game of how many ifs. Oh, if Will Smith, he hits that double off the wall, and they go up. if they kept that momentum, if they did this, if they did that. Well, the Brewers don't play with ifs here. We just go out there and perform. Jake Bowers, give Jake Bowers some credit. Hey,
0: that brother to cut a whole WWE promo on my ass.
6: Well, I'm not going to lie. I'm a season ticket holder for the Brewers, and this is
0: – I dig it.
6: This feels amazing.
0: How old are you, brother? So how old are you, man?
6: Right now.
0: How old are you?
6: I am 41 years old. I was born in 85. Wow.
0: Okay, so and, it's even more special for
6: World
0: folks like
6: you. The Brewers went to World Series in
0: 82. For sure. That's what I'm about to say, man. You've suffered for a long time, brother. So congratulations to you for sure, man. I appreciate the call, dude. 310-840-4910 is the number here.
7: I mean, he missed a great opportunity. I loved the WWE promo that he did end up cutting on you, but he did miss a great opportunity for a killer line. The Dodgers got more ifs than Justin Herbert.
0: We're going to ask that question a little bit later on as well. Who's the bigger disappointment right now in the City of Angels? Is it the Dodgers? Is it the Chargers? Is it the Rams? Ugh.
7: Oh, it's the Dodgers. They are a Dodgers town, which means the pain that they are feeling right now. You know, the only person I don't want to be feeling the pain is our guy, Oliver Popular, but I want everybody else to feel it out there. And you, of course, Dodgers fan.
0: Well, yeah, the biggest Dodger fan of them all. Let Westwood One Sports Night be your pain medicine, Dodgers fans. They're down 3-0 in the NLCS. Looking like it's all she wrote. Do they get swept? And do you think they have a chance of coming back in this series? 310-840-4910 is how you reach us. We've had a couple Brewer fans call in here tonight, and I'm happy for them. Pop it. I want to hear from you, baby. Pop it again. Come on. 310-840-4910. Brandy is in Wisconsin. What's going on, Brandy?
8: Hey, just celebrating another win for the Brew Crew.
0: Another win for the Brew Crew. Yes, indeed. One win away from getting back to the World Series. What are the vibes like out in Milwaukee right now?
8: I live a little bit north of Milwaukee, but I tell you what, we are vibing high right now.
0: I can dig it. Was there ever a moment while you were watching when Will Smith hits the double off of the wall, do you begin to lose confidence there for a second and think, uh-oh, the boogeyman's back?
8: Nope. I always ask my boys, now how are you going to respond? And they do.
0: Yeah. That's been their calling card all postseason, all regular season, and then in this series in particular. I appreciate the call as always. 310-840-4910. Those Brewers just keep punching back. They're up 3-0. On the L.A. Dodgers in the NLCS. Is that all she wrote for L.A.? And are they going to get swept, America? Your calls next here on Westwood One Sports Night.
9: 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It's Jaguars and Texans from London. Sunday morning at 9:15 Eastern. Westwood One Sports.
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0: Party continues, baby. As we get you up to 3 a.m. Eastern time here on Westwood One Sports Night, youngest in charge, rocking out with you, breaking down every angle of game number 3 of the NLCS. The Brewers taking a commanding 3-0 series lead over the Dodgers, the villains of Major League Baseball, all of a sudden the underdog. Are the Dodgers going to get swept, and is this series over, America? 310-840-4910 is the number. One of the heroes of tonight should have been Dodger pitcher Blake Snell, who was absolutely in his bag, doing everything he could to keep the Dodgers in it after Yamamoto wet the bed in game 2. He was like a man possessed. Brother had that look in his eyes, dominating with the fastball, retired 14 straight batters before giving up 2 straight homers. Those 2 straight homers, probably the undoing of the LA Dodgers. Their ace, Blake Snell, spoke post-game and had this to say about game number 3.
1: 3 home runs in a game is, I didn't give up 1 the whole year, so to have 3 in a game is pretty frustrating, but, you know, it's something I got to learn from. It's part of their journey, too, and it's only going to make me better along mine.
2: How difficult is it to be in this situation facing elimination at home tomorrow?
1: Yeah, it sucks, but it's part of it. You know, how do we bounce back? How do we fight? I think that's the most important thing, and it's, you know, us coming together and finding a way to win.
0: I buried the lead, America. I apologize. That's on me. Brother hadn't given up a homer all season. I mean, that's, feel for him, man. You feel for him. It's so crazy how in baseball you can go from hero to zero that damn quick. It's so crazy how quickly the tide can turn. Because, bro, I'm telling you, it didn't peel back the curtain a little bit. I click on the rundown, and I'm seeing Denton type out the numbers, and then the homers happen consecutively, dog. It's like, no way. This is happening the way that it's happening. Tough sledding for the Dodgers. I don't believe they're going to get swept. I also don't believe that this series is over. They simply have too much talent. Is it an uphill climb? You bet your ass it is. Is it one that's impossible? Almost. But if any team could do it, if any team is up for that challenge, I believe it is this LA Dodgers group. 310-840-4910 is how you reach us here on Westwood One Sports Night. Let's go to Clark out in Virginia. Wanting to check in. Clark, what up, buddy?
3: Amazing show, brother. But let's say deja vu for the Brew Crew, because last year at this time, they got beat 2-1 by the Dodgers the exact same way the Brewers beat them. And went on to sweep them, so go ahead and get the broom out. It's a done deal, man. Put every spare dime you got.
0: Put a fork in them.
3: Put a fork in them, man. It's not their time this year. They got very fortunate with the baseball gods last year, but they're not smiling upon them this year.
0: Bars.
3: It's a done deal. Deja vu for the Brew Crew.
0: Deja vu for the Brew Crew. Says Clark in Virginia. That's appreciate you. As always, brother, 310-840-4910 is how you reach us here on Westwood One Sports Night. I go back to the conversation coming out of game 2 about whether or not, you know, Dave Roberts should have taken Shohei Ohtani out of the lineup and should he have used him in a different way. I believe he batted 6 tonight. I'm not mistaken, so he gets pushed down in the order. There was some sort of change being made, but, you know, ultimately it was for nothing. I think the fact that he registered a hit tonight, the fact that him and Will Smith got hits tonight, like that should be a good sign for game 4. But, like, some of you callers have called in and said it, and I'm not doing it on purpose here. I feel like we're not giving Milwaukee enough credit. Like, the more and more I think about it, we keep looking at things from the vantage point of the LA Dodgers because it's the biggest story of baseball, obviously. But, man, the Brewers are legit. The Brewers got moxie. The Brewers are unconscious. Their ability to respond every time there's an offensive flurry from the LA Dodgers. I mean, it's, you can't make this stuff up. It's Hollywood-like. I was about to say Cinderella-like, but I didn't want to disrespect them. You know what I'm saying? 310-840-4910 is the number. Speaking of stories, if you're just now joining the program, I mean, there's clearly one story in this game that's just better than every other story. And it's the story of the American gangster, as I'm calling them. It's the story of the American gangster, Jake Bowers, who had been with four different teams, America, before signing with Milwaukee's minor league team. And look, he was pretty transparent with the broadcast that they were getting ready for this one. Only signed with them to get health benefits. Wasn't because he thought he had a future in Major League Baseball. It was a sacrifice he was making for his family. Look at how that sacrifice is turned.

0: turned around. Jake Bowers goes from a guy that was cut by four different teams to becoming a hero for the city of Milwaukee. Top of the seventh, Jake Bowers going yard.
1: At the plate. There he goes again. A high drive to deep right field. Jake Bowers this time punches it with a home run. The marathon man at it again, and this time ends it.
0: Mm. Joe Davis on the call for FS1, baby. I mean, just big time stuff, man. And, you know, stories like Jake Bowers, and it's like, it's what October is about. It's what Major League Baseball is about, man. October is about creating legacies. October is about unsung heroes turning into household names. October is about storytelling. And the story of the 2026 Milwaukee Brewers, not done yet. And based off of the way tonight went, not going to be done for a long time. 310-840-4910 is how you reach us here on Westwood One Sports tonight. The Dodgers down 3 games to none. They're going to get swept. And is this series over, America? 310-840-4910 is how you reach us. Let's go to Conan out in Calgary wanting to check in. Conan, what's going on?
2: Hey, how you doing?
0: Doing good, man.
2: Well, you know, I have a different perspective on all of this, and I guess part of that is that I don't have the visuals of the game. I was born at 5.5 months, and the doctors said I'd never live, but I'm still here today. I've never been able to see, so I listen on Sirius and other satellite channels, but I think that series like this get exciting because it gets right down to the wire. Like, for me, that's the kind of sports I like, because you just never know what's going to happen. And I think the Jake Bowers story really illustrates that, you know, sure, the Dodgers are a powerful team, but hey, so is Milwaukee, right? They obviously have some talent there too. I mean, so that's what kind of makes it more interesting. I mean, it could go either way, and you know, even if the Dodgers don't make it, I mean, hey, look at the bright side. They've been to a lot of World Series. Give the Brewers a chance. Why not, right?
0: Sure. I'm sure everybody in the Dodgers clubhouse thinking that way. I appreciate the call, man. Look, I think, and I appreciate you as always, man. Listen, I do kind of feel guilty here as the host of the show tonight, not talking more about this from Milwaukee's perspective, because it is special what we're seeing right now from this group when you think about the drought that they've had from the World Series, right? When you think about the drought that they've had, obviously them getting back there, I mean, should be considered one of the biggest stories in all of sports. But I'll be honest with you, man. We joke and kid here and say that I'm a Dodger fan. I am a Dodger fan. That's my mob. But I don't feel the way that the rest of America feels about the LA Dodgers. Why aren't we able to appreciate the greatness of their ability to team build, of their ability to manipulate contracts, of their ability to put the best lineup out there night in and night out, their ability to be egoless within that clubhouse? Why do we automatically just pigeonhole them as this villain? Maybe I'm asking a stupid question, but I don't know. It's not fair. Because now that they're down 3-0, how do you look at them as a villain at this point? How can you possibly view them as a villain at this point? Now I'm rooting for history to happen. And I wonder if America's going to be on the side of history. 310-840-4910 is how you reach us here on Westwood One Sports Night. Youngest in charge, Linnell Willingham, kicking it with you as we get you up to 3 a.m. Eastern time, recapping Game 3 of the NLCS, the Milwaukee Brewers taking a commanding 3-0 series lead after a 6-2 win over the Dodgers. One, is this series over? And two, are the Dodgers getting swept? 310-840-4910 is how you reach us. Let's go to Rick in California. What up, Rick?
3: I don't think the Dodgers are going to get swept, but they have

0: they're going to have a tough road to win it. What I love about this time of year for basketball, baseball, and football is you sign the big contracts and get those players with the big contracts to get you to the playoffs. But once you get there, boy, all that is out the door, and that's what makes it exciting. And for the Dodgers, I've got to say, it just seems like they kind of coast on their talent the last 3 years. And this year, they got to the playoffs, but it's not like they're flipping on any switch. They're going to have to basically step it up. But I do think that they are not going to get swept. And I do think that they do have a chance to come back and win four. We'll just see.
1: We will ultimately see, my friend. I appreciate you chiming in as always. 310-840-4910 is the number here on Westwood One Sports Tonight. The Brewers one game away, nine innings away from punching their ticket to the World Series. They're up 3-0 over the Dodgers. 6-2 win tonight. The pitching for Milwaukee was the story as far as I'm concerned. Clutch hits, obviously, throughout the course of this one as well. Obviously, as we were talking about Jake Bowers. But, man, I think the story of this game was the effort, one, that you got from Robert Gasser, him being confident, throwing that sinker all night long, being able to overcome the Ebner Uribe, you know, blunder when he came in, being able to overcome that, having, you know, D.L. Hall come out of the pen and give you what he gave you, and McGill closing things out as only he knows how. Like, I mean, textbook W for the Milwaukee Brewers, man. They have done everything right throughout the course of this postseason, and they're now nine innings away from punching their ticket to the World Series. 310-840-4910 is the number. A lot more to get to here on Westwood One Sports Tonight. We are going to dip our toes in them NFL waters as we get into the 1 a.m. hour on the East Coast. We'll enter the Westwood One Sports Tonight pressure cooker. We'll bring you a fresh installment of the Super Six Pack. A lot more to get to here on Westwood One Sports Tonight. But when we come back, your calls on whether or not the Dodgers are done, and do you think they get swept? That's next.
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The Dodgers hope their lineup gets hot. Since Westwood One Sports Night, they got one game to do it as they're down 3-0 to the Milwaukee Brewers after Milwaukee's 6-2 win tonight. The story of this one, the decision made by each manager, Pat Murphy of the Brewers, his decision to ultimately pull Robert Gasser when he did in the sixth, and then the decision of Dave Roberts to ultimately pull, or not pull, rather, Blake Snell, letting him go into the seventh where he gave up home runs on consecutive at-bats after not giving up a homer all season long. Because that went down the way that it did, the Dodgers down 3-0. One, do you think this series is over? Two, do you think they ultimately get swept? 310-840-4910 is the number. Those of you that are just joining, the bullpen effort of the Brewers really all series long has been spectacular. Tonight, the savior DL Hall coming off the pine, giving you 2 1/3, retiring 7 straight batters, just coming up big time from Milwaukee when they needed him the most. And it feels like that's been the story of this postseason, man. Guys coming up big when their team needs them the most. One of the last callers hit it right on the head, and I love the way that he put it. You know, throughout the 162 games of the regular season, and we monitor the moves that go down in the winter and the spring, the big-time contracts that are handed out,

0: 310-840-4910. Some of the heroes tonight, Jake Bowers for the Milwaukee Brewers coming up with his two-run shot, his story, absolutely phenomenal. I would say, if I'm being honest, I would say, you know, Robert Gasser was a hero tonight as well, man. When you just think about, you know, one, the command that he had doing this on the road, and what really was a gotta-have-it situation, you know, for L.A., he didn't flinch. 310-840-4910 is the number. Let's go to Daniel out in Chicago. Want to check in. Dan, what's going on, brother?
1: Yeah, I had to call you right away regarding the last thing you said on the last segment. You've got to be kidding when you were saying, people hate the Dodgers, rooting against the Dodgers. Are you kidding me? They hate the Dodgers for the same reason they hate the Yankees, because they're a bunch of billionaires. You're talking about how you admire the way the Dodgers can manipulate personnel and make trades and do stuff with their personnel. It's easy to make trades when you got billions of dollars. Everyone wanted Tarek Skubal. Only one team could sign him and know they'd be able to keep him for the next 6-7 years with the Dodgers.
0: But brother, you're complaining over this, but like, brother, this postseason has proved it doesn't matter how much money you spend. Stop hating on the Dodgers for using the rules to their advantage. What's your point?
1: You're missing the point. Having a lot of money guarantees you only one thing. You can make the playoffs. Once you get in the playoffs, anybody can do anything in the playoffs. But the money gets you to the playoffs. That's what they are promised every year is the playoffs because of all the money they have. Why would you admire a team that has billions of dollars? I admire Tampa Bay. I admire Milwaukee. I admire Cleveland.
0: I admire LA because in the face of adversity, they continue to come up big. Despite being the most hated.
1: Adversity.
0: Yes. Having the entire country rooting against you is adversity, pal. Last time I checked, them? Right?
1: How does that hurt them on the field?
0: How does it hurt them? Come on, man. Baseball is one of the most psychological sports in America.
1: Oh,
0: brother.
1: Oh, my God.
0: They're the villain. Everyone loves to hate the Dodgers. You're damn right. That's a form of adversity that they have to overcome every time they take the field. And they haven't in this series, which is why they're down 3 games tonight. We'll see if they can advance.
1: When you got billions of bucks, you can handle any kind of adversity you have. No problem at all.
0: Look, you know what they say, right? More money, more problems. Give me all the money, brother. Look, and give me all the problems.
1: Well, I just hope the Dodgers lose the series, and I'm glad the Yankees are out. I'm glad the Dodgers are going to be out. Now we get to see Tampa against Milwaukee. That should be a really good World Series.
0: Real quick before we let you run, who do you root for during the season, brother?
1: I'm here in Chicago, so I'm a Cubs fan for sure. And the White Sox, too. They're both, but both made the playoffs, but both lost in the playoffs, so we can't complain too much. But other teams that haven't got the payroll, they just have every year it's the same old thing: the Rockies and the Royals and the other teams, the bottom dwellers. Every single year, they have no chance because they have no payroll. Same teams every single year, over and over and over again. Pirates.
0: I appreciate the call. I hope you enjoy the rest of your night, brother. 310-840-4910. I don't understand, though. You're a Cubs fan. How are you complaining about the Dodgers' payroll when you're a fan of the damn Chicago Cubs, who have the 8th highest payroll in all of Major League Baseball? Give me a break. 310-840-4910 is the number. Let's go to, my man Dan in the house. Dan in Jersey. What up, Dan?
2: I had to call Glenel, man. How you doing, brother?
0: I'm doing good, brother. Good to hear from you, man.
2: I had to call right in, man, because I heard my man out in Chicago trying to put shame on my name talking about... Listen, man. He said, you know, spending money guarantees you the playoffs. Bro, I've been a Met fan my whole life. Money don't guarantee you a damn thing, man.
0: I feel you.
2: We got the most expensive payroll. Man, we weren't even 500.
0: Right.
2: And the Dodgers have been doing it the right way, and they're hated like the Yankees because they're acting like the Yankees. They're doing it a different way. Good for them. You know what? I called you when they traded for Skubal. Blame the rest of the teams because they got Skubal. They could have made the deal. The Dodgers just went out and got the deal done. That's it. You know?
0: Now, what was the argument at that time when Skubal was getting dealt for? Was the argument was that no one was going to have the money to re-sign him, so it wasn't worth going out and giving

0: anything up for him.
1: It was more of like, how could people let the Dodgers do this? It's like, well, why didn't anybody else step up and get it done? You know, like, what are we talking about? We always wait down to the trade deadline. What's going to be the best offer? I'm telling you, if someone walked in there and said, you know, I'm going to give you X, Y, and Z, whatever that blow-off deal was, they would have been like, oh, there's no way we could turn this down. But nobody else did. That's it. That's on
0: everybody
1: else.
0: Straight up, Dan. Appreciate you keeping it real, brother. We'll talk to you soon, man. 310-840-4910 is the number. If you're just joining us, man, the Milwaukee Brewers, America, 9 innings away from punching their ticket to the World Series after their 6-2 win tonight over the LA Dodgers. The story of this one, the heroes of this one, Jake Bowers coming up with a 2-run shot to put Milwaukee back out in front. The effort on the mound from Robert Gasser was absolutely phenomenal. 5 innings, only 3 punch-outs, but just the command that he had with his sinker all evening long. And look, credit to the Fox broadcast. Joe Davis and his partner did a hell of a job. I feel so much smarter about baseball after watching the game tonight. I'm sitting here talking about the sinker. Listen to me, man. 310-840-4910 is the number. But no, man, like that, the pitching effort that Milwaukee got tonight, man, was the difference maker in this one. We talked about D.L. Hall and what he was able to do coming out of the bullpen. Just big-time stuff, man, retiring 7 straight. Brewers now 9 innings away, America, from punching their ticket to the World Series. Are the Dodgers cooked? Is it over for the L.A. Dodgers, America? 310-840-4910 is the number. Do you think that this series is over, and then do you think the Dodgers ultimately get swept? One other thing that we'll talk about coming up here in the 1 a.m. hour on the East Coast before we get into some football. How does this postseason impact the labor dispute that we're getting ready to have coming up here this winter? 310-840-4910 is the number here on Westwood One Sports. And I appreciate you being here, however you choose to do so. 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Brewers up 3-0. Are the Dodgers going to get swept? 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

0: 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Here's Linnell Willingham.
1: What up? Youngest in charge, Linnell Willingham, kicking it with you as we get you up to 3 a.m. Eastern time. Trying to pick up the pieces for fans of the L.A. Dodgers, man. Woof! This postseason, it's been a struggle, especially at the plate. Dodgers now down 3-0 at the hand of the Milwaukee Brewers after their 6-2 loss tonight at home. That's the difference, guys. For this loss to happen at Dodger Stadium, it might be all she wrote when it comes to this series. That's what I'm asking you on the phones at 310-840-4910. Is the series over, and does L.A. ultimately get swept here? Losing at home tonight, one, this is kind of my thought as I was getting ready for the show tonight. I thought if the Dodgers won tonight, they won the series. Why did I think that? You lose two in Milwaukee, right? They were lit with each hit. That crowd went even more crazy. With each strikeout, that crowd went even more nuts. When you're at home, though, and you get a little extra juice from your crowd, you win one in L.A. Let me put it to you like this. You win one game in L.A. versus Milwaukee, they now are of the belief and of the mindset that they can't beat you in L.A. That's kind of how I look at it. You had to get this one tonight. Now you've instilled this confidence in Milwaukee that not only are we the hottest thing jumping out the coffee pot in Milwaukee, but when we pack this SOB up and take it on the road, we can do it in L.A. as well. So I thought it was a huge confidence boost tonight as well for Milwaukee capturing this dub on the road. But ultimately, man, a lot of people are going to tell you this series is over. And it's no slight to the Dodgers. It really has everything to do with just how talented this Milwaukee Brewers ball club is, man. They're legit. They're for real, despite having the 19th highest payroll in all of Major League Baseball. And I want to advance the conversation forward with that as well in terms of how you think this series in particular, payroll number 2 versus payroll number 19 right now, how is this going to impact the upcoming labor negotiations that we're going to have this winter to hopefully, and I don't really care one way or another, hopefully if you're a baseball fan, major baseball fan, to hopefully protect the 2027 season. 310-840-4910 is the number. October's about heroes, though, ladies and gentlemen. One of the big heroes of tonight's game was from the Milwaukee Brewers, man. And the story of this brother is as good as anybody's. Jake Bowers, the pride of Newport Beach, California, coming up big in Los Angeles against the Dodgers. I don't know if he grew up rooting for the Dodgers, but, man, his story, incredible. He had been with 4 different teams and was about to call it a career before signing with Milwaukee in their minor league team. And the only reason he signed, it wasn't because he was trying to, you know, scratch that itch that he had had from being off the field. He signed with them for healthcare benefits. He signed with them to get some health insurance for his family. And for that reason, brother's a gangster. The American gangster, as I'm calling him, Jake Bowers, coming up big for the Milwaukee Brewers tonight when they absolutely needed him. A 2-run shot in the 7th after the Dodgers snatched momentum back in this baseball game, man. Jake Bowers coming up big. His homer in the 7th went this way.
2: At the plate. There he goes again. A high drive to deep right field. Jake Bowers this time punches it with a home run. The marathon man at it again, and this time ends it with the biggest.
1: And Bowers is so damn cold, man, in terms of, you know, the story and what he means to them right now, what his bat means right now to this group. I mean, it's been all postseason. What I didn't illustrate, as we talked about this earlier, this was on the 11th pitch of the at-bat. That at-bat for Jake Bowers, I think, sums up his career. right? I think that at bat for Jake Bauer sums up his career. Staying in the fight. Staying in the fight. Giving it everything you've absolutely got. For his at bat, for him to hit a homer on the 11th pitch of the at bat, man, like that's just the story of Jake Bauers of the Milwaukee Brewers, man. Just absolutely big time stuff. Turning into a household name right in front of our eyes. 310-840-4910, the number here on Westwood One Sports Night. Is this series over and are the Dodgers going to get swept? Let's go to Dan in Atlanta wanting to check in. Dan, what's going on? Let's go to Rick in Detroit. What up, Rick?
3: Willingham, how you doing, man? Thanks for taking the call.
1: I'm doing good, Rick. Appreciate you chiming in, buddy.
3: Hey, are you related to Tyrone Willingham at all?
1: I have no clue who that is, bro, man.
3: Oh, he's Tyrell? Football. He's a Sparty. Yeah, he's Tyrone.
1: Okay.
3: Tyrone Willingham. He coached Notre Dame football. But anyway, the reason I'm calling is L.A. messed with karma, man. Okay?
1: What do you mean by that?
3: L.A. won rings last year and the year before. Awesome. Good ball club. Love watching them play. Well, they went out and got Mr. 81 pitch from Detroit, Tarek.
1: Yeah.
3: Okay? He got the big L in game one, giving up a bomb.
1: Yeah.
3: So I'm going to tell you what's going to happen. L.A.'s going to win tomorrow. Okay? Mm-hmm. And then Scooble going to get the pitch again in game five. And you know what's going to happen? Because you can't rent rings. You can't rent rings. Tarek going to get his second loss and cost the Dodgers. Okay? So Mr. 61 pitch, Mr. I don't know about my arm, but oh, wait, I forgot to tell the club something. All right, I'm just going to run out and get a rent-a-ring. Homeboy, that don't work.
1: A rent-a-ring? You sound like a hater, bro.
3: Yeah, a rent-a-ring. It don't work. I like the Dodgers. I'm not a hater because of the money.
1: This is MVP-level hating. Is the best with it. And I can dig it, though, brother. I can dig it, though, baby. Because you're keeping it real.
3: Five. You watch Tarek. Tarek's going to serve him up. All right?
1: It would be so on brand for how this series has went. 310-840-4910 is the number. Speaking of the pitching for the L.A. Dodgers, if they would have been able to hold on tonight, America, that would have been the story, man. Blake Snell, deep in his bag, like the brother was searching for fries at the bottom. Absolutely electric. The look that he had in his eyes while working throughout that Brewer lineup tonight, man, it was deadly, baby. And to think about it this way, right? Doing everything that he could do to keep the Dodgers in it after Yamamoto totally wet the bed in game number two, for him to come out in a gotta-have-it spot back against the wall, trying to represent for the way that their pitching staff cost them in game two. Like, there was a lot of pressure on Blake Snell tonight, and he was dominant for the most part, man. That fastball tagging the zone, being aggressive, retiring 14 straight batters, and then life comes at you fast, not only in Major League Baseball, but in pro sports, period. Retires 14 straight, and then after Will Smith hits a double off the wall to really infuse some life back into this Dodgers team, the next time that Milwaukee is up to bat, they crack back-to-back homers off of Blake Snell. And, I mean, the vibe in the arena, and watching it on TV doesn't do it justice, doesn't paint the full picture. But, man, think about how lit and geeked up everybody is at Dodger Stadium after Will Smith gets the double off the wall. And then moments later, snatched, just like that. Blake Snell, certified G as well, man. Could have been a hero. I don't know if we're going to call him a villain for what happened tonight, but he was man enough to speak post-game after costing this group, as some folks will put it. Anybody saying, though, that Blake Snell cost the Dodgers tonight, I don't think you're telling and painting the proper picture. Here's Blake Snell post-game talking about what happened in game three.
4: Three home runs in a game is, I didn't give up one the whole year, so to have three in a game is pretty frustrating, but, you know, it's something I got to learn from. It's part of their journey, too, and It's only going to make me better along mine.
5: How difficult is it to be in this situation facing elimination at home tomorrow?
4: Yeah, it sucks. But it's part of it. You know, how do we bounce back? How do we fight? I think that's the most important thing. And it's, you know, us coming together and finding a way to win.
1: It's just the reality of it, man. 310-840-4910 is the number here on Westwood One Sports Night. Are the Dodgers done in this series? And then do you think they get swept, ladies and gentlemen? Let's go to Jerry in Ohio wanting to check in. Jerry, what's going on?
6: How are we doing, man?
1: Doing good, Jerry.
6: Hey,
1: I don't
6: think the Dodgers get swept. I think they probably eke one out.
1: Okay.
6: If I'm Milwaukee, I don't think I want to sweep them. What if Cleveland?
1: You want to win at home? I want to win at home.
6: I would want to win at home, but if Tampa and Cleveland go seven, then you're sitting for a week and a half, 2 weeks.
1: Which is interesting in terms of they're hot right now at the plate. Yeah.
6: Yeah, you would rather kind of hopefully that series goes quick if you're Milwaukee. But a question I have for you.
1: Yes, sir.
6: If the Dodgers do come back, say they come back, or Red Sox versus Yankees come back 3-0.
1: Yeah.
6: And win the World Series. Are they the greatest team of all time? You would have a three-peat, and you would have came back from a 3-0 deficit.
1: And then I'll take it a step further, too, which why I would say this is more impressive than what we saw in 04 in terms of coming back from 3-0. The pressure that's on this group. The expectations that are on this group. I think is a little bit different. But I think they have a strong case. I think they have a hell of a case.
6: Yeah, and then with everything, like with the lockout being possible, if they come back from a 3-0 deficit, then everyone's going to be up in arms. It's because the payroll's so high.
1: And you mentioned the lockout, too. Like, America's rooting against this group. Like, that's the part about it that's, like, fascinating to me. Our producer Denton brought this scenario up, and I thought it was fascinating. And I want to get your thoughts on it, too. If they win tomorrow and they're down 3-1, does America start to root for them off the strength of them being an underdog and wanting to see some history happen?
6: No, I don't.
1: You still?
6: I think America is
1: the hell with the Dodgers.
6: So turned against L.A., New York, big market. I mean,
1: I get it.
6: No.
1: Yeah.
6: And what's funny is I'm a Reds fan.
1: Okay.
6: Our payroll is horrible.
1: Right.
6: But I don't care that the Dodgers' payroll is high.
1: Yeah. I don't think that any fan should. And excuse me for saying doing it the right way. The Dodgers are doing it the right way as far as I'm concerned. I appreciate the call, buddy. 310-840-4910. I don't believe you guys when you say that. I do believe America would begin to root for them if they were down 3-1. I do. People are rooting for them to get swept? Is that a thing?
7: You're doing a bad.
1: No! I promise I'm not. Maybe it's the Dodger fan.
7: You're doing it.
1: You see, I wore Dodger blue tonight.
7: Diehard Dodger fan.
1: Yeah, I wore Dodger blue tonight. Well, don't ignore this, but I wore Dodger blue tonight.
7: No, people might be celebrating in all of the streets if they get swept.
8: By the way, can I just add one more layer to this entire game?
1: Mm-hmm.
8: You want to take a wild shot in the dark at who's an unrestricted free agent going into this winter meetings?
1: Is it Scoobal?
8: Jake Bowers.
7: Jake Bowers.
1: Wow.
7: The Dodgers got to give that man. Hey, he wants to talk about money.
8: He is making his AAV from this past year is $2.7 million. I think that's going to 5X at least.
1: Being that he is from Cali, you think he want to play for the Dodgers?
8: Well, that's interesting. He might have been an Angels fan because Orange County is obviously that's the county the Angels are in Anaheim. He likes it in a Dodger Stadium, obviously. So that'd be cool.
1: That was the other piece of this that I thought was nuts. So for him, like, to come up big at home, and when I say at home for him, because he's a California native, like that's what October's about, baby. 310-840-4910 is how you get at us here on Westwood One Sports, and I appreciate you being here. However you choose to do so, Sirius XM Channel 260, the Westwood One Sports app. The AM FM dial, if you're checking us out on terrestrial radio, we're on 200-plus different affiliates out there across the country. Remember, if you want to hit us up in the YouTube chat, just search Westwood One Sports. And I got to get better reading some of the comments here in the chat. You all have been active. Bobby Ocean Cruise is checking in. Our guy John Hassel Prophecy checking in. TJ Eggleston checking in. You can check in as well. Just search Westwood One Sports Night. 310-840-4910. Do you think the Dodgers are done, and do they ultimately get swept here? Chuck is in Cleveland. Chuck's saying, the hell with them Dodgers. What up, Chuck?
9: What's up, my man? They won't get swept, but if you think Milwaukee gonna lose four straight games, man, I want to know what you drinking and smoking, because I want a part of that, my man. If you think they gonna lose four straight games,
1: but bro, hear my thing though, bro. Do I think it's likely? Hell no. I give the Dodgers a chance though, simply because of how talented they are, bro. You have to.
9: I got it, but we talking about this series, man. You better think that Cleveland-Tampa Bay series. That's the biggest thing. That's going seven games, my man. That's going seven games. That's going to be the biggest series that's going on right now.
1: It seems like it, man. Are either of those two? Here's what I'll say. I'll shoot my shot here before it happens. I don't think Tampa Bay or Cleveland is better than Milwaukee. Hell no.
9: Like, we play the game.
1: That's why we play. Exactly. That's why we play the game.
9: The game, my man.
1: I appreciate you as always, man. 310-840-4910 is how you reach us. Johnny is in Chicago wanting to check in. Johnny, what up? Is Johnny cosplaying the Dodgers? Flatlining? 310-840-4910 is the number. We got Jamie in Milwaukee.
10: I'm from Michigan, Southfield, Michigan, but that's okay.
1: My bad.
10: Answer to your question, yeah, I think they're toast, but two, I agree with you. They will win tomorrow. Too much experience. They know how to win. I think they will find a way to win, and everything like that. In your other question,
1: yes, sir,
10: about the payroll and things like that,
1: yes, sir,
10: which is an excellent one and one for the long term compared to, can go a year long with the lockout. I had to think on this while you're taking my call, and my honest opinion is there will be a lockout. I think that is obvious, but I also think the players, I think they will finally give in. I just think they will. The money, wanting to play. The owners probably will not.
1: I think the further that Cleveland, Tampa, and Milwaukee go, the stronger the players, the more steadfast the players are going to be in not bulking to a cap. That's just my thought.
10: We'll find out. It is
1: we'll find
10: very
1: out together
10: important.
1: In real time. I appreciate you as always, like, man. That. Enjoy the rest of your night, buddy. 310-840-4910 is the number here on Westwood One Sports. And I want to run through the rest of these calls here before we move on to the National Football League. Let's go to Dan in Atlanta. What up, Dan? Dan, I think we've gone to you twice and you've said nothing. Neil is in Houston. What up, Neil?
11: I hate the Dodgers. Hate the Dodgers. Overpaid. I think I like the Yankees better than the Dodgers now.
1: Oh, my goodness.
11: Now. I feel sorry for the Dodgers. I mean, for the Yankees in a kind of a morbid way.
1: Let me guess. You're an Astros fan, huh?
11: Yes, sir.
1: You're just as big of a cheater as we are.
11: Oh, poo! Everybody cheated back then.
1: If you ain't cheating, you ain't trying, brother. Tell him, baby.
11: Yeah, Beltran was the leader, and he played for the Mets and the Yankees. He probably taught everybody how to cheat.
1: What do you think, man? Do you think they get swept? Do you think it's over? How are you feeling about things?
11: Okay. I don't think they'll get swept. I hope they get swept. But
1: why y'all hating on them so bad, man? What's your you're an Astros fan, dog. What are you hating on the Dodgers for?
11: Because they always
1: your team
11: Ohio State. They're like Ohio State and LSU. You know, they steal all, they pay everybody so much.
1: I wouldn't
11: much
1: put Ohio State in that conversation.
11: they take all the good players from all the other teams. So the
1: coaches have nipple rings. Appreciate the call. By the way, speaking of Ohio State, I am eager to talk about the treat that we get for the Big Noon kickoff this week. Indiana, Ohio State. Excited about that one. Two quarterbacks that I really don't believe in, but I got to believe in one more than the other for the weekend. So, boom. Excited for that. 310-840-4910 is the number. Last call is here before we move on to the National Football League. John is in Texas. What up, John? John? No, John. Steve in Montreal.
12: Hi, sir. I'm so mad about what you said before. I'm sorry to put it down hard. But I'm telling you that you said, should we feel bad for the Dodgers? I'm telling you, Dave Roberts, I mean,
1: triggered people with
12: Pat Murphy, he's a great manager. But I'm telling you, Dave Roberts is the best, one of the best managers to ever live.
1: Yes, keep building him up. Just dunk on him already, damn it.
12: Listen to me. I'm a Mets fan. Uh-huh. I hate the Dodgers. I hate the Dodgers.
1: Why do you hate the Dodgers?
12: I'm a Mets fan. They keep winning. They knocked us out 2 years ago. The Mets are not winning for the next 10 years. They knocked us out 2 years ago, and we're done. Okay? I'm a Mets fan. But listen to me. They have the best manager ever. Why are they losing games? Is it his problem?
1: He can't make them get hits now. Are there any tactical or strategic decisions that he hasn't made to this point outside of the Shohei thing? And I think everyone's on the same page with that. The fact that was even reported is BS. They know damn well they wasn't going to sit no Shohei damn old time. If Michael Jordan was having a bad stretch in the postseason and the Bulls were still winning, would Phil Jackson bench Michael Jordan? I thought some of the commentary on that was kind of wacky when you consider the greatness of Shohei.
12: I hear the greatness of Shohei. So I know the greatness of Mookie Betts, Freddie Freeman. How come they're not hitting?
1: It's Dave Roberts' fault?
12: They know Dave Roberts can get them going. They don't seem to be into it. They're not active right now.
1: You're not far off.
12: You see,
1: I appreciate the call. I gotta let you run. It is crazy. We'll get back into the NLCS coming up in the 2 a.m. hour on the East Coast. When we come back, the most highly anticipated power ranking segment in all the sports talk radio, Nell Super Six Pack, my top six teams in the NFL going into week number six of the NFL. That's next.
13: Can Seattle steady the ship after losing 2 of 3? Will Sean Payton get Bo Nix back to tossing touchdowns? Seahawks, Broncos, Thursday night football from Mile High, Westwood One Sports.
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1: One of my old heads out there, call in and tell us who's the original. Like, who sings this song? I ain't gonna lie, Oliver, whenever you come back with this, this may be, if I had like a unwritten top five rejoin songs, this is up there. Get Down. I love it. It sounds like, it's like James Brown. It is James Brown.
2: This one's Nas.
1: Oh, so it's, okay, it's a Nas original track sampling James Brown, then, I assume?
2: I would imagine. This is also the first time I've played it, so I have no idea what you're referring to.
1: This is not the first time you've played it, by the way.
2: I play the Gunna song. That's my thing.
1: I'm the boy out that plays the Gunna song, says Oliver. That was so crazy. You've 1,000% played the song before, by the way. Now we can't progress throughout the rest of the show, because I will not concede that I have not heard the song.
3: You have played this song before.
1: Come on. Well, you got to look. America
3: does the Get Down every time you play it.
1: Okay. Thank you. Okay, bet. Well, America, we need to cut Oliver some slack, by the way. Being our, like, real Dodger fan that's a part of the show, he's emotional right now. He's not thinking straight. And that's okay. If you're just joining us, the Brewers with a commanding 3-0 series lead over the Dodgers after their 6-2 win tonight. How did they do it? We'll tell you coming up in about a half hour as we get into the final hour of power here on Westwood One Sports Night. Without further ado, baby, I don't know why I decided to bark, but y'all know what time it is. Whenever I get geeked up and extra excited, that means we had a staple coming up, baby. Nell Super Six Pack. Top six teams in the National Football League going into week six. Look, we burned the midnight oil here to make this list. I give it to you every Tuesday. I was a little under the weather yesterday. Denton Day holding it down. But the committee still got to bring you my version of the Super Six Pack. Nell's Super Six Pack, which is really a Super Nine Pack because we give you the three teams that are knocking on the door. Without further ado,

0: Let's get it. Nell Super Six Pack. My top six teams in the NFL, or as Miss Gina calls it, Nell Super Six Pack. Nell Super Six Pack, though. Top six teams in the NFL. I start with the three teams that are. You hear that, America? It's me knocking on the door, or me knocking on my laptop. Three teams that were closest to making the list, but they weren't good enough to make the list. I got the Eagles on knocking on the door here. Huh? The Eagles? The team that you continue to say is dead and stinking? They had an impressive loss, is how I would put it, across the pond Sunday against the Jacksonville Jaguars, who, for my money, outside of Kansas City and the undefeated teams, the Jags, dating back to last year, are the hottest team in all the National Football League. And for Philadelphia, down Saquon Barkley, down Devontae Smith, down Tank Bigsby, down Cam Jurgens, to down Lane Johnson. For them to play the way that they played, man, we don't do moral victories in the city of brotherly love, especially for the Eagles, right? They played their asses off. Now, they got to pick up the pieces and have a short memory and play again this weekend against the Carolina Panthers. When it comes to Philly, though, the NFC East is wide the hell open. Every team's got a fatal flaw. I trust Philly's defense more than I trust any other unit within the landscape of the NFC. I trust them more than Dallas's offense. I trust them more than Washington's offense. I trust them more. Who else has got a good side of the football? You pick up what I'm putting down here. I think the Eagles' defense is the best unit within the landscape of the NFC East, and for that reason, they're going to be in the fight all season long. Number two, in terms of knocking on the door, the team that was second closest to making Nell's Super Six Pack. I went with the Cincinnati Bengals, man. Bengals are on a bye this week. They were in Miami taking on the Dolphins last weekend. I just like what Cincinnati has defensively. I know they had a little bit of a slip-up against Pittsburgh, and you can say they had a slip-up this past weekend against the Dolphins as well. But, man, I think when it gets cold outside, when it gets to December and January, the Bengals are going to be one of the final teams standing, man. They're going to be one of the teams that are in the driver's seat when it comes to the AFC, man. I just like their formula. The one thing that I am skeptical of is the run game. They were much more cognizant of getting that going this past weekend. But, yeah, I have my questions. But I think Joe Burrow, Chase, Higgins, that defense, they're going to get after some folks and make life difficult in the AFC, period. And think about it, guys. That defense, it's only the first month of the season. They're only going to get better. Nell Super Six Pack, my top six teams in the NFL. You know how we start. We start with our three teams that are knocking on the door. I got the Buffalo Bills on the outside looking into the Super Six Pack. And America's probably going to say, Liddell, they won this past weekend. Pal, what are you talking about? Yeah, they did. But the Bills can't keep turning the damn football over thinking they're going to win football games. It's not sustainable. And their head coach, Joe Brady, trying to put the fear of God in James Cook via the media, saying that, yeah, like, if he keeps fumbling, he's going to see a decrease in his carries. We're going to see if he's about that action, boss. But I have the Bills on the outside looking in because I think they're one of the best teams in football. But their fatal flaw is hard to overlook, America. They don't value the football. And I don't think they're good enough defensively. Like, the teams, as we get to number six here, number six in Nell's Super Six Pack, I got the Steelers. The reason I have Pittsburgh ahead of Buffalo is because clearly Pittsburgh is better defensively. And I think offensively they're starting to figure things out. Things are starting to come for them. I got this Pittsburgh Steelers coming in at number six in Nell's Super Six Pack. And by the way, man, when it comes to Pittsburgh, man, I think the only thing in the way of the Pittsburgh Steelers is the Pittsburgh Steelers. Yes, we saw them fall to the Cleveland Browns. A lot of people probably tried to write them off after that. It would be not very wise of you to do that. Aaron Rodgers has thrown 9 touchdown passes over the past 3 games, guys, including 3 more this past weekend. The biggest reason I'm geeked up about Pittsburgh, though, one, I know where they are on defense, and then two, they got a running game. Jaylen Warren is one of the most dynamic weapons in all of the National Football League right now. And they've got things figured out. They're rolling right now, talking about the Pittsburgh Steelers. As far as their fate In week number six, Pittsburgh on the road taking on a desperate, desperate Tampa Bay Bucs team. I like the Steelers in that one. They're only 2.5-point favorites, but I like Pittsburgh in that one. Don't overthink it. Nell Super Sixpack, my top six teams in the National Football League going into week six. You can begin a lineup on the phones with your top team in the NFL heading into week six. 310-840-4910. Coming in at number five, I got the Jacksonville Jaguars. They stole one across the pond against the Philadelphia Eagles. The thing that I loved this weekend about Jacksonville, yeah, I know how I get down, right? I like to judge people when their back's against the wall. I like to judge you when you're dealing with a little bit of adversity, not when it's 75 degrees and sunny. And on Sunday, the Jacksonville Jaguars only put up 19 points, and Trevor Lawrence got picked off. They turned the football over. That's not something, you know, that they've been accustomed to doing. It wasn't perfect for them. They dealt with, they dealt with a bunch of penalties across the pond. They were behind the chains a lot. And they put all of that to the side and ultimately left with a W. Wasn't sexy, wasn't pretty, but they found a way to win against a pretty damn good football team in Philadelphia, despite what people are going to say about them. Me, I'm people. I think Jacksonville's for real. I do. There's no other way to slice it here. But when it comes to the Jags, they got a matchup this weekend against the Houston Texans. If they lose that game, you can be – remember, I said it, that's going to be the beginning of their downhill slide and them losing that division. Just my thought. But for right now, Trevor Lawrence, the Prince who was promised, Liam Cohen, Travis Hunter, like that team, that team's got a swagger about them. And on defense, Anthony Campanelli coaching his ass off, they hit you. So shout out to the Jacksonville Jaguars. They come in at number five. Nell's Super Six Pack, my top six teams in the NFL entering week number six of the NFL season. Number four, I got the San Francisco 49ers. Linnell, they're all the way at four despite being undefeated? Yes, they are. I think the Niners have real questions defensively. I do. I think the Niners have real questions on that side of the football. I don't think they're good in the good enough in the secondary to handle number one wide receivers, is why Jaxon Smith-Njigba constantly goes Kanye crazy versus that group. The health of Bosa throughout the season is going to be something to monitor. I still don't think their pass rush is super impactful. They got Mykal Williams back this past weekend. But, man, I just – defensively is my problem with San Fran. And they lost Deebo Samuel, who had been a pretty big weapon for them over the first month plus of the season. Not having Deebo, the defensive issues – they're getting some of their defensive guys back now, I would say, but the pass rush still, to me, simply not good enough for me to look at them as anywhere but higher than four. They're the fourth best team in the NFL. Niners fans, y'all a bunch of crybaby brats. They DM me, they tweet at me all day long, at Nell_BTP. Niners coming at number four. Number three, I got the Ravens. Lamar Jackson may be back this week. He might not be. I don't think he should play. I know how I feel about him and Caleb Williams when it comes to the injuries. Don't let it be something that lingers and costs you down the line. Have Lamar sit out till he's 110%. They proved that they can win with Snoop Huntley this past week against Atlanta. The defense playing the way that they did. Really the reason that I have them so high on this list. They're my Super Bowl pick in the AFC. I know how I feel about Baltimore. They play Cleveland this week. We're going to see whether or not they can make up, or excuse me, keep pace rather, in this AFC North with the Browns. I don't want Lamar to play. I think they should keep him out, like I continue to reiterate, till he is 110%. 310-840-4910. I want your top team in the NFL as I continue to run through Nell's Super Six Pack. My top six teams of football. Number two, I got the Minnesota Vikings. One of the last three unbeaten teams in football. Why do I have the Vikings over the Niners? I know that's what people are going to say. Why are the Vikings over the Niners? One, the Vikings defense is the clear-cut best defense in all the National Football League. And then this past week, offensively, you saw the Minnesota Vikings turn a corner. It was clearly Kyler's best game as a member of the Vikings. Over a 75% completion percent. I think it was 24 of 30 on the evening. Did a good job playing on schedule, playing in rhythm. He had 51 yards on the ground, too, so he was still able to be special and do some of the special Kyler stuff off schedule. I think the big thing with Kyler, and I've said it all year long, they're going to get better offensively as the season progresses. By the time they get to the postseason, they may be viewed as the best team in the NFL. Honestly, it just depends on how that offense continues to progress. But you've got Justin Jefferson. You've got Jordan Addison. Your offensive line's a top five unit in football. TJ Hawkinson's one of the best tight ends. They're a talented football team, guys. And then number one, should be no surprise, I got the Kansas City Chiefs. Do I need to give you an explanation? They're just the best team in football. Nell Super Sixpack, top six teams in the NFL. The teams that are knocking on the door, three teams that were closest to making the list, the Eagles, the Bengals, the Bills. Then the six-pack is as follows. Number six, the Steelers. Number five, the Jags. Number four, the Niners. Number three, the Ravens. Number two, the Vikings. Number one, the Kansas City Chiefs. 310-840-4910. You know how we get down. When we come back, your calls. Give me your top team in the National Football League next on our Westwood One Sports Night.
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1: Here I go on the mic, kicking sports to you on Westwood One Sports Night. Youngest in charge, Linnell Willingham, rocking out with you as we get you up to 3 a.m. Eastern time. I'm going to start freestyling coming back from break because that's the type of bag I got. We had a lot more to get to as we're starting to dip our toes into them NFL waters. As we get you geared up for week number 6, you know how we do it, though, here on Westwood One Sports Night. I give you a fresh installment of the most highly anticipated power ranking segment and all of sports talk radio, Nell Super Six Pack. If you're just joining the program, we give you the three teams that are knocking on the door that were the closest to actually making the list, those three teams. The Eagles, the Bengals, and the Bills in that order. They could be on the list at a certain point throughout the year. The Bengals have been on the list already this year. The Bills have been on the list all season as well. This is their first time not on the list. 6-1, Steelers 6, Jags 5, Niners 4, Ravens 3, Vikings 2, Kansas City 1. 310-840-4910. Let's go to Brendan in Texas wanting to chime in. Brendan, what's going on, buddy?
2: Hi, Linnell. First time caller. Nice talking to you. I
1: appreciate you.
2: My top three for the year six pack. I agree with you on the Chiefs. I honestly think the Jaguars are number two. I feel like everyone is overlooking them. I feel like they're going to do something different this year. And number three, I got Buffalo.
1: Yeah, I know people are going to, and I appreciate the call, buddy. I think Buffalo is going to be the one that I get the most pushback on, is what I would say, and I understand it. But my logic for the Bills not being on the list after being as high as like four on this list, it simply has to do with they don't protect the football. They don't protect the football. And until they begin to, I'm not going to take them seriously as a legitimate outfit in the AFC. That's just the reality of it, man. Hopefully they start protecting the football. If not, like, they're going to have some real big issues, man. Mike is in San Francisco. What up, Mike?
3: Hey, good evening. Good evening. How you doing?
1: Doing good, man.
3: Hey, real quick, buddy. That list you put up there is trash, dude.
1: It's trash. Is it trash because your Niners aren't high enough? Is that why?
3: Whoa. I'm not a crybaby whiner, like you said. I'm a football fan.
1: Would you call him, brother, a crybaby whiner instead of a Niner? I like that.
3: No. I'm not one of them is what I said. I'm a Niner.
1: No, I heard you. I heard you.
3: I'm sorry. All right. Hey, what I'm trying to say is Kansas City, they're not the best team. They're just not. I'm not angry at them, but they're not the best team. I don't know if you were watching our defense as closely as you claim to watch the league, man.
1: Whose defense?
3: Better, you say. Who's the best?
1: Whose defense are you talking about? You just said you. Hold on. You just said you're not a Niners fan. Then you just started to say.
3: I said I am a Niners fan. I'm not a crybaby whiner, is what I said.
1: Yes, you are, because you're complaining and crying about them being too low on the list, brother. For the Niners defense to get, I don't want to use the word exposed, but for them to get run through the way that they did this past weekend, man, I don't know how you have confidence.

0: them is it? You have no pass rush. How can you be considered a good defense? You can't get after the quarterback.
1: Five sacks is no pass rush.
0: You guys don't have a pass rush. It's not sacks. It's not what I'm judging you off of. They don't consistently impact the quarterback on a down in, down out basis. They don't. And you can look. They don't. Like, that's the biggest Achilles heel of this football team, and you know that.
1: And I appreciate you taking my call. I just think you're dead wrong.
0: That's okay. We can agree to disagree, brother. 310-840-4910. Yes, the Niners did have five sacks of Sam Darnold this past weekend, but, man, you watch this football game. I mean, first of all, are we surprised at the Seahawks? Am I going to have a last laugh on Seattle? Because everybody calls in weekly and tells me I'm disrespecting them for not having them on the list or higher on the list. I'm the guy, remember, I'm the one that told you Sam Darnold sucks. All summer I kept telling you. What did I keep saying? The number one stat I kept giving you, he led the NFL in turnovers, yet they somehow won the Super Bowl. Well, you saw it this past week. He's taking too many sacks since he's came back, and he's throwing too many damn interceptions. The Seahawks going nowhere fast. Final hour of power coming up here on West Loop One Sports tonight. 310-840-4910. I want your calls on your top team in the NFL and then react to the Super Six Pack. Did I get it right? Did I get it wrong? Let me know. 310-840-4910. Appreciate you locking into the show however you choose to do so. 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

0: Heard the big voice guy, youngest in charge, Lynell Willingham, with you for one final hour as we get you up to 3 a.m. Eastern time here on What's With One Sports Night. Appreciate you being here with us tonight as we spent most of the night recapping game number 3 of the NLCS. We will get back into that coming up in about a half hour from now. But I want to, one, continue to roll through your calls, and then, two, we're going to enter the Westwood One Sports Night pressure cooker coming up here in a second, giving my top four players, teams, coaches under the most pressure as we get geared up for week number 6. But if you're just now joining us, my Super Six Pack, the three teams that were closest to making the list, that were knocking on the door, as I like to say, Bills, Bengals, Eagles. Then coming in at number 6, the Pittsburgh Steelers. Number 5, the Jaguars. Number 4, the Niners. Number 3, the Ravens. Number 2, the Vikings. Number 1, the Kansas City Chiefs. Who's your top team in the National Football League? And then, excuse me, who's your top team in the National Football League? And then any issue with my list? 310-840-4910 is the number. Let's go to Chance in Alabama. What up, Chance?
1: What's up, man? I am no Niners guy, but I got Niners 1. I got Bills 2. I got Chiefs 3. I don't have a problem with you putting the Chiefs 1 because, you know, I guess of what they've done in the past. But, man, I just don't trust. They have no receiving core. And I don't.
0: We keep listing all these problems, but they're undefeated.
1: I get that. But I don't believe in them, man. I
0: feel it.
1: I think they're going to start to lose some games here soon. And I got a Niners 1, Bills 2, Chiefs 3, man. I think the Bills, they got to get this defense in order. And
0: giving the football away? I think I'm more concerned about them just giving James the ball Cook, away yeah. rather than I yeah, rather d- than the defense. Like, I think the defense has Cook potential.
1: Cook leads the league in fumbles for all running backs, and his coach called him out in the media today, which kind of ticked me off a little bit. You should do that behind closed doors.
0: Well, but, I hope they have the energy for Josh Allen's ass, who can't stop turning it over either. That's what I thought, but it's just my thought on it. Chance, I appreciate you as always, man. As far as the upcoming schedule for Kansas City, Sunday they host the Chargers. Then they are at Seattle on Sunday Night Football. Then they're at Denver, and they host the Jets, and they're at Atlanta. Then they host the Cardinals, at Buffalo, at the Rams, at the Bengals in 3 consecutive weeks. This is a tough stretch for Kansas City. They got a stretch of at Buffalo, at the Rams, at the Bengals, home for the Patriots, home for the Niners. Oof! That is a rough 5-game patch where you're going to find out what it is and what it ain't when it comes to the Kansas City Chiefs. Let's go to Boss out in Oakland. What's going on?
2: Hey, what's up with you, nephew? How's it going?
0: What it do, man? How you doing?
2: I'm doing spectacular, man. I ain't in the Maybach tonight. I'm in the Escalade. But I had to help you on a couple things, first of all. First of all, that's Black Caesar, man. You know what I'm talking about? And when that song that you playing, that's one of the reasons why I like you so much, nephew, because I'm always picking up what you putting down.
0: Okay,
2: you know what that sound? That's James Brown, the greatest, the hardest working man in show business, and that song is called Boss.
0: Like, I know I was okay. Wow! Look at Boss knowing the song called Boss.
2: Oh, I know the whole song. Man, I got to make it.
0: And look,
2: a little bit.
0: Do I get some credit though, Boss? Boss, I'm 28 years old. Name dropping James Brown. I know Ball, Boss. That's what I know.
2: Man, listen, you the only guy I call in on. I'm at the top of the charts. I don't call in for nobody. I don't talk to nobody. These other guys be corny, but you the youngest in charge, and you doing it real large, man. You spreading around all around the town, man. And so we loving what you're picking up. We loving what you're putting down. I just want to say this. I got to hurt your heart a little bit.
0: Go ahead.
2: Man, what the heck is going on with the Commanders and Jaden Daniels? Remember when they was talking about Caleb Williams and Jaden Daniels? Who should be first? Well, we know who shouldn't have been first. My God. You can't get the play right?
0: I got something for you, Boss. You my main man, so I get to kick it to you. It's realer than anybody else. Your Las Vegas Raiders are
2: trash.
0: The softest, most mentally fragile team in all of the NFL. We talk about a moral victory for a whole damn week after losing to Kansas City. Then you go on the road and get bust upside the head, chain snatched off, bike stolen. I mean, good gracious,
2: yeah.
0: Boss.
2: Yeah, chain snatched.
0: I mean, it was embarrassing,
2: chain
0: brother.
2: Chain snatched off, too.
0: It was embarrassing. Now on Boss's calls will be limited to 45 seconds. That's an executive decision made by the youngest in charge, Lynnell Willingham. Boss, it was a great call, too. Like, damn, man. You can try again next time. I know you mean well, Boss. 310-840-4910. He's just so comfortable. That's a damn shame. Myron in Dallas, comfortable and doesn't swear. Hello, Myron.
3: No, I don't. And he took it. He was right. Technically it's a James Brown song, but mm-hmm. it's actually
0: it was sampled, right?
3: No, he had it's his band, Maceo okay. and Fred Wesley. They were the JBs, and then they became JB All Stars. And that was them breaking away from James Brown. So that was one of the first songs that they played, you know, as far as breaking away. So he was right. It's technically James Brown, you know, he's getting some royalties off of it. But it's a JB song. And we used to do the Soul Train line to it back in the day.
0: Okay. Look. I know about to tighten up now, Myron. Look.
3: Yeah. And you need to tighten up on that six pack, buddy.
0: what do you got? What's your issue with the six pack, Myron?
3: Mine is I think Minnesota should be number one because of them being, because of them being undefeated and the way that defense is playing. I mean, it's been.

0: consistent, right? Where other teams other than San Francisco's been kind of up and down. And now when you look at that offense, look like it's going to gel and come together, I think they're going to be a formidable opponent going down in December and January. And let me end with this.
1: 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I'm going to let you run. Yeah, I appreciate the call. Dude. We got some others. I appreciate you as always, man. 310-840-4910. You know, when we did predictions week, and I had the Vikings in the Super Bowl, the amount of trolling that happened and people commenting on it, it's still actively getting comments on it. 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At Nell_BTP, NELL_BTP on every social media platform. But over the past couple of days, every week that goes past that they win, there are like these random fans that'll comment on it and say, see, I told you. Like, no, I told you. 310-840-4910 is the number. Give me your top team in the National Football League. Bert is in Baltimore. What's going on, Bert?
2: Hey, brother, you know I'm one to give credit where credit's due. So definitely a strong call on the Vikings. But aren't we forgetting some of your other predictions before you go grandstanding?
1: Like what? like what?
2: Dallas in the NFC. And remind me who you had them playing in the AFC that you were just screaming about them making you look stupid yesterday.
1: Oh, that was Dallas that I was screaming about.
2: Oh, that was just Dallas. Okay. Well, see, I may need
1: the Browns.
2: I made
1: a Browns prediction.
2: You got it covered.
1: The Browns. I'm right on the Browns. Right.
2: So far. I am shocked, and you're also right about. You were also on point with that division. They're all over
1: wide
2: 500
1: open.
2: Again. Somehow.
1: For sure. Yeah.
2: Yep. And I tell you what, I agree. If your question was, who do you think the top three teams will be by the end of the regular season, I'm all about the Vikings because I agree with you 100%. I think their offense is going to get stronger and stronger as Kyler becomes more comfortable. They very well may have the best record in the NFL by the end of the season. However, if you ask me now, mm-hmm. I would tell you San Francisco, they're 5-0 with a 61-point differential. Jacksonville has a 53-point differential, even though they lost at Denver. And then I'd put the Chiefs over the Vikings because Pat Mahomes is better than he could beat the Vikings all
1: real quick, Bert, because I respect your ball knowledge. When it comes to the NFC East, 10 seconds or less, who do you think comes out of this division?
2: Oh, God. Dude, I've been racking my brain on that one. I mean,
1: I genuinely think all four teams have a shot.
2: The Eagles, but you had to put a gun to my head to get an answer.
1: I appreciate
2: how about
1: you, man.
2: Nobody can they forfeit and not have a playoff team this year?
1: Well, that's unfortunately that is not a reality, my friend. Bert, I appreciate you as always, dog. Enjoy your morning, man. 310-840-4910. You got me started on the NFC East. The current landscape of the East, man, it's bonkers is how I would put it. We're going to enter the Westwood One Sports Night pressure cooker coming up here momentarily. I'll give you the top four teams, players, and coaches that are under the most pressure as we get geared up for week number 6 of the NFL season. One thing we're going to do next week is play a little bit of NFL contender or pretender. We're starting to get closer to Halloween. Remember, if you've been here all summer, I told you what it is and what it ain't, right? Because of the current culture of preseason, training camp, it's going to take us till about Halloween to start really getting concrete answers on the strengths and weaknesses of the top teams in the NFL. There is a team right now that I think is super intriguing in terms of where they could be by season's end. I couldn't talk you into them being a title contender now, but by season's end, I may be able to, depending on how things shake out. And they're not getting a whole lot of love, but are the Patriots back? Are the Patriots back? This is 2 weeks in a row. We have seen them ball out of control against two pretty formidable opponents in Vegas and Buffalo. So I think if you're a Patriots fan, that team is starting, it's only a 2-week sample size though, but starting to show some shades of the group that got all the way to the Super Bowl last year. Everything starts and finishes with Drake May. The big issue that they have, and we haven't given Drake May any excuse because of this, we should, but their run game has been totally non-existent. And we saw this in the season opener versus Seattle. They didn't have Trevion Henderson in that game. But in the season opener versus Seattle, one thing was very, very clear. The Patriots looked like a team that was trying to forge a new identity offensively. It was a lot of Ramondre Stevenson in between the tackles. And the lack of success that they had on first and second down, because they were getting punched upside the head, it led to them stinking it up on third down and Drake May pressing, forcing passes into tight windows. 310-840-4910 is the number here on Westwood One Sports Network. We're going to end the pressure cooker coming up here in a second, but right now I want your calls on my Super Six Pack. Give me your top team in football. Bill is in Michigan, wants to check in. Bill, what's going on?
3: Hey, how you doing, man? I've been listening to you a long time.
1: Appreciate you, man.
3: Listen, nobody talks about Jared Goff, man. He leads the league in yards passing, no interceptions, 12 touchdowns. I mean, he's playing elite quarterbacking right now, and nobody talks about him.
1: No, he is. And guess what? In my household, nobody talked about me winning my franchise playing on rookie. Right? I mean, they haven't played anybody yet to this point. Like, that to me is the only thing with Detroit. Now, I think Detroit is a beneficiary of a cupcake-ass schedule, and by season's end, yeah, they'll have a cute record, but when it's time to shake a leg or lose one in January and it's win or go home, I don't have them beating the top teams in the NFC. I think their defense stinks. I think there are still major questions about the offensive line. And when you pressure Jared Goff's not good. I appreciate you as always, man. 310-840-4910 is the number. Jared Goff's numbers are impressive. But, like, look, we do this every year with Jared Goff, right? Like, he's a regular season-ass quarterback. And let me put it in a better way, if I'm being real. He's a quarterback that thrives when it's 75 and sunny. Honestly. Like, that's what happens. He is that type of dude where when he's not protected, when he's forced to make plays off schedule, he's not anywhere near as effective, as impactful. And because of that, like, it's hard for me to take the Lions seriously. Their defense, here's the thing. Jared Goff has been good. I think their defense is so bad that it's overshadowing how he's playing. They're awful defensively. They may be the worst unit in all of the National Football League. And Kelvin Shepard, their defensive coordinator, the most tone-deaf Bama on the East Coast. I mean, seriously. Him at the podium last week, hooting and hollering. Anybody want to hear that, man? Put a better product on the field and shut the hell up. 310-840-4910, the number here on Westwood One Sports Night. Lance is in San Diego. What's going on, Lance?
4: What's going on, man?
1: What up,
4: How's
1: dog?
4: Going?
1: Going swell, right. Man. Appreciate it.
4: At first, I wanted to hate on the Vikings that you got them at two, but, like, I mean, a Brian Flores defense, their offense hasn't really been healthy. Kyler is going to get better. So I low-key like that pick. I gotta see where you're coming from with the Steelers. Like, I just don't get it. You got them at six?
1: I got them at six. So the team that was the closest to making the list was Buffalo. So it was between Buffalo and Pittsburgh to be that sixth spot. I think defensively, Pittsburgh clearly two or three steps ahead of where Buffalo is. And then right now, I trust the Steelers' offense more than I trust the Bills' offense. What do I mean by that? They don't value the football. It's for them to have the turnover issues that they're having to start this year, knowing that that's how they got eliminated from the postseason. My grandmother had a saying, bro, man. She said, a hard head makes a soft ass. But right now, the Bills' ass is soft as hell. You're doing the same thing.
4: Yeah, yeah. All right, that's fair. But, like, I mean, I don't know. The Steelers' offense is kind of getting, like, Aaron Rodgers looks good, but Jaylen Warren is kind of carrying them. Pittman's out.
1: DK's been out too. That, I feel like that's to their advantage, brother. Like, they're doing it with one hand tied behind their back right now.
4: I guess. I just don't see him being better than, like, a Rams team or, like, to be honest, you got the business.
1: You're breaking up, brother. I'm going to have to drop you. I appreciate you as always, man. Robert is in Texas wanting to check in. Robert, what's going on?
5: Yes, sir. Checking in. It's perfect. It's beautiful, and it's about to storm. But, yeah, I just can't. It's like right before the storm, everything's falling down and blowing. It's beautiful. Oh, but I can't imagine. Mm-hmm. All these teams are just so close, and everybody is saying, I know this and I know that. I don't know anything. That's what I'll tell you.
1: That's how I feel right now, man. Wait till we get around Halloween or something.
5: Yeah, I think there's so many glaring weaknesses with every team that's good. You're like, Josh Allen does this, and this guy does, you know, Jared Goff does this, and then this guy, Kyler Murray, gets to the playoffs and he's terrible. And this guy, who's not flawed? We're all flawed. They're all flawed.
1: For sure.
5: Like, I don't have any idea what's going to happen. And I don't see how anybody.
1: If I had to tell you, you know, life or death here, give me one team that's the best. Who would you land on?
5: I would have to go with the common denominator of the Chiefs making it through every bad thing and good thing, you know, player record card, get hurt, whatever. Like, they just go and they win. And I can't. Aaron Rodgers has been great in the regular season so many times. He's got one Super Bowl. He is a regular season quarterback.
1: I think what we're seeing right now from Rodgers, this is the best Rodgers has looked since he was wearing a Packers uniform. As far as I'm
5: concerned. You're right. Yeah, no. I'm not discounting. You're right. He looks way better than I thought he could look at this age. You're 100% right. I'm not. You're right.
1: Hey, brother, I appreciate you chiming in. As always, man, enjoy the rest of your night. Enjoy the sounds of the rain. I go to sleep to rain noises. Here we go. I'm peeling the curtain back. I fall asleep when I'm ready to go to bed. And maybe if I turned the rain sounds on earlier, I would go to bed earlier. But I have tried it, by the way. It doesn't work. I go to rain sounds. There's this like live 24-hour rain thing. And it makes the TV go pitch black. It's honestly the best thing ever. I was doing an appearance at a Regency Furniture. They were having like a liquidation sale, and they had all the Tempur-Pedics back there. I laid on a Tempur-Pedic, the new Tempur-Pedic Black. I mean, if we don't have Tempur-Pedic as a sponsor, here we go. I'm pitching it. Tempur-Pedic Black. You want to talk about the best sleep that you could possibly get? The sound system is built into it, perfect for my rain lovers that love to go to sleep listening to rain. It rocks you back and forth while you're sleeping. You can set a timer on this bad boy. I'm getting sleepy just thinking about it, man. So shout out to Tempur-Pedic. But no, man, look, it's going to take us, like the last caller was saying, it's going to take us some time. And I've been saying it since preseason. It's going to take us some time to collect data and figure out what it is and what it ain't when it comes to the top teams in the National Football League. But by Halloween, I think we'll have a better gauge on it. We're going to play a little contender or pretender next week here on Westwood One Sports Night, so make sure you're locked for that. Then I'll begin to peel the curtain back a little bit and tell you how I feel. Corey is in Baltimore wrapping up calls on the top team in the NFL. Corey, what up?
6: What's up, Bush of Dog? I got a bold prediction for you, man.
1: What's going
6: on? Now, our next four games is the Titans, the Vikings, the Cowboys, and the Jags.
1: Mm-hmm.
6: At first, I said we won't go 1-3, but you know what? Our sorry asses won't get a Titans their first win.
1: Wow.
6: And if we go up Minnesota and get our ass kicked like I predict we are, if they don't fire them two balloon heads, man, I just want to go old school and just take them by the shoulders and shake their ass unconscious, man. I'm telling you, dude, man, yo, this season is done for me, dog. When they blew it up Pittsburgh, man, with Jalen, whatever his name is,
1: Jalen Warren.
6: Oh, my God, dude, man. Oh, my God, dog.
1: I think that's the surprising part about what happened this Sunday. With Buckner and the boys they got along that front seven, I was surprised to see them get ran.
6: Man, they was on the field too long, man. They was on the field.
1: But the offense is Daniel Jones. Daniel Jones is god-awful, Corey. I mean, we've been talking about it all summer, though, bro. So it's not like this ain't a surprise to us. But he's even worse than I thought.
6: I told you, man, I was all about contract, man. Let him play that contract out before you extend that fool, man. So now you tied to this simple dude until
1: And then you know what's the other part about it was really going, the next regime that comes in, it makes this job less attractive because of his contract.
6: Man. Yeah, man. That's what I'm saying, man. Like I don't know who else can she turn to. If she fire Shane Steichen, I know you ain't gonna try to put that, what's his name, Lua Rumor, whatever his name is.
1: I think they're gonna go back to the Jeff Saturday. I think they're gonna go back. I think Jeff Saturday and Peyton Manning are on the way.
6: Huh?
1: I think you heard me. I think Carly's about to go rogue. She's a fan first, bro. Remember that. I think Jeff Saturday and Peyton Manning are coming to the rescue before we know it.
6: No, hell no, dog. No.
1: I'm going to let you run on that. You gave me a bold prediction. I'll give you a bold prediction. We got about a half hour left to go here on Westwood One Sports Night. When we come back, we'll enter the Westwood One Sports Night pressure cooker. 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
2: What is this from, bro? Oh. Westwood One Sports Night continues. Oliver's geeking behind the glass. 310-840-4910 is how you hit us up. We're going to recap an electric Game 3 of the NLCS coming up here in a second. But before we do that, we do what we always do on Wednesday nights here on Westwood One Sports Night. We enter the Westwood One Sports Night pressure cooker, top four NFL teams, coaches, players under the most pressure as we get geared up for this week in football.
1: Step into the pressure cooker. Ooh-wee! Whose feet are to the fire as we get ready for the week? Watch out, that's hot.
2: Alrighty, baby. Week 6 edition of the Westwood One Sports Night Pressure Cooker. Top four players, coaches, teams under the most pressure as we get geared up for the week coming up in the National Football League. Coming in at number 4, the Raiders. Yeah, we were just dunking on them. But they're under an immense amount of pressure. They got their face kicked in by the New England Patriots last weekend, 45-17. After that emotional loss at home to Kansas City, I've been calling them mentally fragile all week because their response, simply not good enough. They're back at home this weekend taking on, the Buffalo Bills. And I've kind of hinted at it all season long. As Vegas progresses throughout the season, if they win some games, they could end up having one of the best home field advantages in all the NFL. If they don't, it could be a reverse home field advantage, home field disadvantage is how I would describe it. Their head coach, Clint Kubiak, well aware of their need for crowd support, he issued this challenge to Raider Nation earlier today.
3: We need the silver and black there. We need our fans. We need their support. We know there's going to be plenty of Buffalo fans, but you know, just the energy of being back in our building, you know, getting to play in front of our fans on Sunday is it's very exciting for our team. So our players are looking forward to, you know, to giving them our best, but just to see our fans and, you know, see them tailgating there early before the game, it just brings so much energy to myself and to our whole team.
2: I'll be honest, it's the game that I'm struggling to get a read on the most. I don't trust Buffalo because I can't trust a team that just doesn't value the football. I also am looking at the Raiders sideways after how they acted last week in Foxborough. Like, you can't have everyone giving you a moral win and then you go get your doors blown off by a team that I think you're better than. So the Raiders come in at number 4 in the Westwood One Sports Night Pressure Cooker. Number 3, Jalen Hurts. Philadelphia went across the pond last week and almost got the best victory of week number 5 of the NFL season. When you consider who they were missing, no Lane Johnson, no Devontae Smith, no Saquon Barkley. Jalen Hurts put the team on his back, man. Played pretty damn well. Wasn't good enough, though, ultimately. Philadelphia back in action this weekend against the Carolina Panthers, whose pass defense has been god-awful this year. Jalen Hurts has an opportunity in a wide-open NFC East to keep pace here and kind of set the tone of who's the best team. There's been some consternation this week, though, about a comment made about play calling after Sunday's game across the pond. Nick Sirianni and Jalen Hurts answered the questions about the play calling issues.
4: That's not my place, and we're prepared. I'm prepared as a quarterback to not worry about those things. I'm honoring the play call, honoring the things that are coming in the game. When I'm up at night, yeah, I think about, man, should I have said something or should I have took a step back and said, wait. But ultimately, there's a commitment to that and going out there and executing. And so this was one where it did not work in our favor.
2: Yeah. It's the reality of things for Jalen Hurts. There was some talk surrounding Jalen Hurts and his appetite for Nick Sirianni's play calling is the best way that I could put it. Jalen Hurts is media trained. He's never going to say anything to get himself in trouble or to make himself look bad. But, man, it is what it is, man, when it comes to the Eagles. I think they're going to figure it out at some point. Am I rooting for it? No, because I'm a Commander fan. But reality is that defense is legit. They proved it Sunday. Number two, in the Westwood One Sports Night Pressure Cooker, the Houston Texans. Why are they under pressure? They picked up their first win last weekend against the Tennessee Titans. This week, they're taking on the Jaguars across the pond. If they win this game, they move to 2-4. Jaguars will move to 4-2. They play each other again before the season's out, and Houston would have a game on them. So if they want to come back and win this division, which people think they have a slight chance of doing, you got to pick up the victory coming up this weekend. They'll have some extra help in doing so. Starvin' Marvin Harrison Jr., baby, now a part of the Houston Texans. Here's what Starvin' Marvin had to say about being in H-Town.
0: It's just excitement, man. Always, you know, watch Texas from afar. Obviously, just watching CJ, so it's pretty surreal to play with him now again. And like I said, just help him out the best I can.
2: He's 6'3", 215, and plays and talks like he's 5'7", 160. He plays and talks that way. I don't know what's up with Marvin Harrison Jr. I hope he figures it out here in Arizona, but Brown just is soft as far as I'm concerned. Number one in the Westwood One Sports Night Pressure Cooker is Dan Quinn. I fully expect Washington to go on the road and beat the Niners this weekend. It's just what they do. In terms of over the span of my lifetime, that's just who they are. They win the game that they have no damn business winning after a major letdown. I think Dan Quinn still got a stranglehold on the Commanders' locker room. But the losses, if they keep piling up, that locker room is going to turn on Dan Quinn. He's got to be better this weekend. And bottom line, they've got to get a W. Here was Dan Quinn earlier this week addressing the elephant in the room.
5: That we pride ourselves in those moments at the end of the game. And after the first down run, you know, still trying to gain more for the kick. Right call is honestly that we can go clock it early. And don't put ourselves in that spot. And that is that's my responsibility, nobody else's.
2: I love Dan Quinn taking accountability, responsibility. It's what he's supposed to do. I've cooled off on the situation now that we've gotten to Wednesday. I'm not as pissed as I was. Because I understand, one, the division's wide open. And then, two, we just got a vintage Jaden Daniels performance. That was the best performance we've seen from Jaden Daniels since 2024, as far as I'm concerned. He balled out of control this past weekend, accounting for damn near 300 yards of total offense by himself. They play the Niners in San Francisco on Monday. We'll have every angle of that covered for you right here on Westwood One Sports Night. And of that, this is Westwood One Sports Night Pressure Cooker. Number four, the Raiders. Number three, Jalen Hurts. Number two, the Texans. Number one, Dan Quinn. You know who's under the pressure cooker right now? Who's in the pressure cooker right now, excuse me? The Los Angeles Dodgers, down 3-0 after they lost to the Brewers tonight 6-2. The story of this game is the decision made by each manager, Pat Murphy, Dave Roberts, with their starting pitcher. For Pat Murphy, he decided to sit his starting pitcher, Robert Gasser, after Gasser was absolute gas, his sinker dominant to start this baseball game. He lasted 5 innings, and when they went to Ebner Uribe, he walked 3 straight batters. And then you see Will Smith enter and hit a double off the wall after going 1-for-25 to that point in the postseason, just stuff that only happens in October. The decision, though, by the Brewers manager to pull Pat Murphy to then ultimately go I'm blanking on the damn name of the closer from tonight. Holy cow, this is what happens when you're doing radio at 2:40 in the morning. DL Hall, excuse me, coming in, giving you 2 1/3, retiring 7 batters over the span of 28 pitches, and then McGill finishes it up. The decision, though, the decision by Pat Murphy to not leave Gasser in longer, who knows what happens if he would have chose to ride with the hot hand. We saw what happened to Dave Roberts, who decided to ride with the hot hand. Blake Snell was, I mean, all gas, no brakes tonight, doing everything he could to keep the Dodgers in it after Yamamoto wet the bed in game two. He was like a man possessed, man, dominating with the fastball. He had that look in his eyes all night, retired 14 straight batters before giving up 2 straight homers. you wonder if Dave Roberts should have pulled him sooner. I don't think you can play with hindsight like that. He was dominant throughout. They're down 3-0, and a lot of folks looking like, hey, maybe this series is wrapped up. This show going to wrap up coming up on the other side of the break. We end the show the same way each and every night. Our guy Denton Day puts the show to bed. Denton, what do you got for us?
6: A crazy food combo that's so nuts you might actually have to try it next.
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0: Here the heck I am, baby. One final segment left to go. Here on What's Up on Sports Night. You know who it is. Youngest in Charge, kicking it with you. 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Right here on What's Up on Sports Night. 11 p.m. to 3 a.m. Eastern Time. 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I'm with you on Saturdays as well. 7 p.m. to 11 p.m. Eastern Time for College Saturday. Now, should be an entertaining one coming up this week, as we got a very, very good Big Noon kickoff between Indiana and Ohio State. I am actually going to go with the Buckeyes because I think Julian Sands is going to outplay Josh Hoover. I don't think very highly of either of those two quarterbacks, so there's that. All right, Denton Day ends the show by putting us to bed each and every night. Denton, what do you got for us tonight? I feel like it's something that's probably going to upset me.
1: It could upset you. It could make you happy. I don't know. It's all about perspective. But I stumbled across, so Halloween is coming up here in a couple of weeks, and Wingstop wants to get in on the festivities. They are unveiling for a limited time. Heavy emphasis on limited time. But they are unveiling for a limited time a collaboration with Sour Patch Kids, meaning they are unveiling Sour Patch Kid flavored wings, or rather, a better way of describing it is wings based off of Sour Patch flavors in correlation with the brand.
0: Stupid.
1: You're not interested?
0: Bad business move. Rick Ross' big ass need to chill the hell out. Yep. All right. Like, we got to chill when it comes to them collabing with Sour Patch Kid. Like, that's just nasty, bro. If they want to get in on Halloween festivities, why don't they, I don't know, I don't have an idea for them, but, I mean,
1: well, I think candy the idea coated is that you don't need to.
0: Well, yeah, I mean, well, no, I'm not going to say that then. I understand marketing, and so do you. Like, you have to, if your establishment is not leaning into Halloween, you're not doing it right.
1: Yeah,
0: everybody's
1: yeah, yeah.
0: doing it, though.
1: I agree with that. But you don't need to unveil new flavors. Hey,
0: well, that was,
1: wear a costume, get yeah. half off boneless.
0: Right. You know,
1: well, then that what did you do every money. Thursday where you were in college? You went to
0: yeah, exactly.
1: Yeah, Tuesday. Your Tuesday was boneless. Thursday night football, it was bone in.
0: It's like, that's crazy how every college town in America was the same. What was the wing spot that we was going to? Drover's. Oh, my God. I thought of it. If you're listening out in West Virginia or Pittsburgh right now, shout out to Drover's Wings, bro. Drover's Wings was like that, dog. Big-ass wings. Definitely GMO shot up.
1: I would. You need that. That's my dilemma. I'd be interested in trying it. I've tried, like, some wacky things.
0: What's the craziest thing that you've tried?
1: Well, so I have a list of things. I haven't tried all these things, but I have a list of things, and I want to play a game of Would You Rather.

0: had before. This was one of the crazier things I've had. Sheetz had a Dr. Pepper flavored barbecue sauce. Would you rather Dr. Pepper flavored barbecue sauce or these Wingstop Sour Patch Kids?
1: Sheetz Dr. Pepper barbecue sauce, because I can see how that works.
0: It was terrible.
1: Really?
0: Oh, what did it taste like? Dr. Pepper. And like that's the problem. That's not. Yeah, that is the problem. I got 10 wings, and by wing number 4, you're like, dude, what is this?
1: Yeah.
0: I imagine it's actually very similar to what the Sour Patch thing would taste like. Where like the first one or two, you might be like, okay, I kind of get it. And then by midway through wing 4, you're like, dude, get this away from me immediately. This stinks.
1: The only thing that the Sour Patch thing can have going, I'm a big like flavor, like combo dude. Like I love chocolate covered pretzels.
0: Oh, the best.
1: Because of like sweet and salty. Imagine like sour and savory. Like if you got lemon pepper, imagine if you got like something like that with something sweet to go with it. I don't know.
0: I could see that like if you want to do like a, well, I guess the lemon could kind of be the sweetness in lemon pepper, but if you want to do like a maple lemon pepper,
1: right? Something like, you know,
0: but like I don't know with like a sugary berry kind of. Yeah, there's levels to the sugar of it. All right, continuing on here on, or would you rather? Would you rather the Wingstop wing or a pink lemonade flavored Cheeto? These are all real.
1: That
0: things,
1: would probably.
0: By the
1: way. So I used to dip my Cheetos in Kool-Aid. When I used to eat Cheetos, I would pour my cup of juice and I would literally dip my Cheeto in it, let it get soggy, and then eat it. So I would probably like that.
0: Okay, so you'd be in on the pink lemonade Cheetos.
1: I'd be in on the pink lemonade Cheetos, yeah.
0: How about a cherry cola Oreo?
1: I don't like cherries. Cherry Coke? Like a cherry Coke?
0: Yeah. Well, Oreo? They say cola because they can't use Coke, but yes, okay, cherry Coke.
1: Or the wings? Yeah, I'd probably do the cola. The wing thing, like, there's nothing. It's the worst idea ever in the history of Wingstop. I'm going to keep it 8 more than 92. Wingstop does a great job. This is a terrible ass idea.
0: Okay, just wait. How about a Grillo's pickle smoothie? No.
1: Just wait. It's crazy. What else is coming up? Say that again.
0: A Grillo's pickle smoothie.
1: First of all, pickles, if they're not on a chicken sandwich, the hell with them. Or a burger, the hell with them.
0: I'm sorry. You have ever thought of ordering a pickle smoothie, you need to be locked up.
1: Yeah, like that's some. Like literally.
0: I don't want you. I don't want you contributing to society with your ideas. I don't need any of that. If you go out of your way to spend your hard-earned American currency or foreign currency, I don't care where your currency's from, but if you're spending real currency on a pickle smoothie, you got to get some help.
1: You have real issues. 1,000%.
0: How about Van Leeuwen's ranch-flavored ice cream?
1: Card pass. Ew.
0: The wings.
1: Like, that's... Yeah,
0: these are real things. Again,
1: I would take the wings over ranch-flavored ice cream. Like, I almost, like, barfed in my mouth just thinking of it, bro. Ew.
0: How about Bush's Rocket Pop baked beans? Remember, like,
1: Hold on. I was about to say, okay. Like the popsicle.
0: I said, don't get too graphic there with the movie on the stream.
1: Nah, but I thought, so what I thought you were saying originally when you said it, I thought you was about to tell me, shout out to Rocket Power. I used to have Rocket Power, not one. I used to have Rocket Power, the game on PS2, one of the best games ever, bro. I thought you were going to say Pop Rocks inside of Bush's baked beans. Like, that's that's the first thing I initially thought when you said that, and I was about to say,
0: All right, would you rather these Wingstop Sour Patch wings or, this is a real thing, Taco John's 5-Hour Energy Shot Hot Sauce? It's hot sauce combined with caffeine.
1: No, heart attack waiting to happen.
0: No. Who came up with that one? Lord
1: like,
0: have
1: that's
0: mercy.
1: Awful. I mean, they should have a weight disclaimer on that. You should not try this if you're over this and your blood pressure is this high.
0: A board of directors approved that. How about the jalapeno M&Ms? You ever had jalapeno M&Ms?
1: First of all, jalapenos.
0: I've actually had these before. Yeah, so like I got them. I didn't buy a bag of them. What we did was an M&M store in Times Square. Okay. I went with my dad, and he had this crazy idea. He's like, I'm going to get some of every M&M, and I'm going to put it in a bag and shake it up, and you have to try it. And I hate mint. I don't like mint chocolate. So I'm like desperately trying to not get mint chocolate, and I pull out a jalapeno M&M.

0: It was the weirdest experience ever. I grabbed a second one.
1: Jeez. Yeah, but why did you just to confirm that it
0: just
1: was?
0: Just to, like, see. It actually ended up not being terrible. It was like the sweet heat.
1: What other wacky flavors did they have?
0: So that was probably the strange is probably not even the right word, because somebody, I went last year with my wife, and those still were there, so somebody clearly likes them. But they have a lot of, like, peanut butter, a lot of pretzels, peanut butter and jelly. They have like strange but not like terribly weird. They don't have like a Swedish fish M&M or anything like
1: something
0: that.
1: Something else I love doing. I used to love making a good PB&J, cutting a triangle style, and then dipping it in like whole milk, letting the bread get soggy with the peanut butter. Oh, it was so good.
0: I noticed you like dipping your food in things.
1: Mm-hmm. I like
0: fries in a milkshake. Pristine.
1: Only Wendy's Frosty is what I do that with, because like they're super salty on the fries, and like that salty sweet combo. Ugh. Great. Oliver's telling me I got to shut up in 20 seconds, so thank you all for being here. I'm back with you this weekend for College Saturday Now, 7 p.m. to 11 p.m. I'm here with you, 11 p.m. to 3 a.m. Sunday through Wednesday here on Westwood One Sports Night. Thank you to Oliver. Thank you to Denton. Most importantly, thank you for your calls. Drake Tolan, that bad Pete Sousa.
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0: 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Here's Linnell Willingham.
1: All righty, Westwood One Sports Night continues. Youngest in charge, Linnell Willingham, kicking it with you as I get you up to 3 a.m. Eastern time, reacting to an electric finish of game number 3 of the NLCS. The Brewers taking a commanding 3-0 series lead after their 6-2 win earlier tonight. And look, the reality has now set in. It should have been set in for the Dodgers. Your backs are against the wall. It's officially shake a leg or lose one time. It's officially crap or get off of the pot time. It's officially get down or lay down time if you're Dave Roberts and the LA Dodgers. Down 3-0. The question is, are they going to get swept? 310-840-4910. I don't believe they'll get swept. I also don't believe this series is over yet. And I know what, you know, some of the last callers said, well, Linnell, if they haven't done it for 3 this series, and as far as their struggles at the plate, it's been all postseason long, what makes you think now is the time? Dodger fans, did you think Will Smith was going to have that double off the wall when he did? Why is now the time? Because now's the time, damn it. Now's the time because now's the time. Your backs are officially against the wall. You lose again, and you go from being one of the biggest villains in Major League Baseball history to one of the biggest disappointments in Major League Baseball history. That's the reality facing the Los Angeles Dodgers right now. So maybe that pressure, right? Maybe that pressure gets them to perform better at the plate. They say it all the time. Pressure either busts pipes or makes diamonds. We're going to figure out in real time whether or not the LA Dodgers are Q-Bigs or Konya. We're going to find out. All $3 billion of that payroll, somebody got to get a hit, brother man. 310-840-4910 is the number. Speaking of getting a hit, Shohei Ohtani got a hit tonight. He was hit by a pitch, and he got walked. If you were listening earlier in the show, I think Shohei missed a brilliant opportunity to rally this group. I know it's not in his personality at all. But, like, if he would have just charged the mound and started yelling Chinese expletives at the Dodgers stadium would have been turnt. People would have been going crazy. But that's not in his personality. They needed a spark. I thought that could have been the spark. Let's get to the phones. 310-840-4910. Mike is in Florida. Been waiting the longest. Mike, what's up, buddy?
2: Hey, yeah, I just

0: Well, I'd agree with you that I don't think they'll get swept because that's pretty hard to do. But, boy, they sure aren't hitting.
1: Yeah,
0: But the bottom line for me is anybody but the Dodgers this year. I want to see somebody new winning a championship.
1: I feel that. I think a lot of the country feels that way. I appreciate the call, Mike. Look, if you're the mindset of, hey, I'm tired of seeing this group win, one, it's only been back-to-back World Series. So, what do you mean you're tired of seeing them win? It's only been 2 years in a row. I get that. I get the fatigue that happens. It happens all the time in pro sports. We saw it with the Golden State Warriors. We saw it this past year with the Oklahoma City Thunder. We saw it with the Kansas City Chiefs in the National Football League. You want parity. You want new winners. This Dodger team, though, man, I think they don't get enough credit as far as I'm concerned. What do I mean by that? They don't get enough credit because I think people think it's easy to just have a bunch of talented dudes on a roster and have it work. I think people take for granted the different personalities that exist within that clubhouse, the different ups and downs that you have throughout the course of a 162-game season. I don't think people take that into account. And even in this postseason, when they've been ice cold at the plate and people are probably looking at one another saying, "Pfft, his bum ass, he making all this money, can't even get a hit." It's easy to second guess yourself. It's easy to turn your back on one another. It's why Dave Roberts, one of the best managers in the history of Major League Baseball, the ability to manage personalities, the ability to keep everybody on the same page. But, man, the job gets a hell of a lot harder when you're down 3-0. 310-840-4910. Michael is in San Diego wanting to check in. Mike, what's going on, buddy?
2: What's up? The youngest in charge.
1: What it do, baby? How you doing?
2: Yeah, so I don't think your logic is off because it ain't over till it's over. The Dodgers are the Dodgers, and everybody wants to be a Brewers fan, but I'm saying it ain't over till it's over. And the quote from the movie Rocky with Apollo, when he says, "There is no tomorrow. There is no tomorrow." Dodger fans, I'm a Padres fan, but I'm still rooting for the Dodgers. I still love the Dodgers.
1: As you should, brother. I'm glad real can recognize real is how I put it. I appreciate the call, man. 310-840-4910. Remember, you can hit us up in the YouTube chat as well. Just search Westwood One Sports Tonight. Shy Sox 95 says, "It's baseball. Anybody in the playoffs can win. If you disagree, you don't know ball." He's got Tiger Woods mugshot as his Abby. So that's says a lot about you, Shy Sox. 310-840-4910 is the number here on Westwood One Sports Night. In terms of them being a villain, in America being tired of seeing them win, how quickly does the narrative change surrounding this group? Like, if they win Game 4, how quickly does the narrative change of them going from being a villain, how quickly do they go from villain to underdog or villain to hero if they come out and win Game 4? Because look, one thing America hates, clearly we've seen it with the construction of the Golden State Warriors and the Miami Heat and the Dodgers. We hate when super teams are built. We hate when the deck is stacked against the field, right? We don't like it. You know what we love, though, even more than we hate that? We love an underdog even more than we hate a team being stacked against the field. We love the underdog even more. If the Dodgers win Game 4, they're officially the underdog. I mean, they're underdog right now, obviously. But if they win Game 4, they officially become, the irony of what I'm about to say, they officially become the Cinderella story. How people were describing Milwaukee inaccurately, but you pick up what I'm putting down. 310-840-4910 is how you reach us here on Westwood One Sports Line. Let's go back to the phones. Let's go to Carl in Mobile wanting to check in. Carl, what's going on, man?
3: Hey, thanks for taking my call. Sure. No, I don't think they're done. They can get back in the series, but I wanted to point out what I think is going on with the hitting with the Dodgers. What I think is happening is that these pitchers, the analytics are so

0: advanced that they know exactly what each hitter is going to do at the plate, how far they stand away from the plate, and what their sweet spot is, and how to pitch them. And they're basically at a disadvantage because of the amount of information that's available to the pitchers nowadays and the, days, and the control they have. I'm going to tell you a little story. Back in 1997, you heard of Bobby Bonilla?
1: Uh-huh. Mm-hmm.
0: Baseball player. He was in one of the worst slumps ever in the World Series, and he couldn't hit anything. And he went back, struck out again, went to the dugout. And as he was heading to the dugout, former Major League pitcher Joe Black called him over. Joe Black's sitting in the stands as a fan, and he calls him over and says, Bobby, come here. And he walks up to this fence, and he says, Bobby, you're standing too close to the plate. Just move back a little bit. And Bobby says, okay. He goes back. Next at bat, he gets a hit, winds up hitting the game-winning.
1: And it's all downhill from there, right? That's the thing to me, what I could see happening to the Dodgers, and I appreciate the call. All it takes is one hit. That's why the Will Smith double off the wall, for that not to be the rallying cry, I think it's kind of a bad sign for the Dodgers. Like, if that didn't spark them at the plate, what will? Shohei's hit, for that not to spark them at the plate, them getting walked. Like, I don't know. I'm scratching my head here because I want to give you an answer as to why they're slumping the way that they are, but there really is no explanation. Will the Dodgers get swept, though, is the question for you at 310-840-4910. Let's go to Jeff in Milwaukee wanting to check in. Jeff, what's going on?
2: Yes, sir. Good evening, everyone.
1: What's going on, man?
2: Hey, man, I'm Brew Cruz, man. And just to answer that question, what's going on, could you say pitching?
1: I mean, the pitching's been electric,
2: Pitching, for sure. The reason why they're not? Yeah, yeah. Let me hear a word. Let me hear that chant. Go, Brew Crew.
1: You want to hear me say go, Brew Crew? You may have to check in another night for that. You may have to check in another night for that, pal. But no, nah, man, look, I think the story of this group is phenomenal. They're a fun team to watch. If they would have ultimately lost, if the Dodgers would have been able to capitalize off of that Will Smith double off the wall, the decision to pull Robert Gasser would have been put under the microscope even more. Obviously, you get D.L. Hall comes in and kind of, you know, saves the day momentarily after your ribby gets tagged. But, man, this game could have went so many different ways tonight. Appreciate the call as always, man. 310-840-4910 is the number here on Westwood One Sports Tonight. A bunch of different ways you could tap into the program. Sirius XM Channel 260, the Westwood One Sports app, the AM-FM dial if you're listening on terrestrial radio. And, of course, you can check out the YouTube live stream as well. Just search Westwood One Sports Tonight. Dodgers down 3-0. After a 6-2 loss tonight at the hands of the Milwaukee Brewers, is the series over? And then are the Dodgers getting swept here? America, let's tell her how TI is, baby. 310-840-4910. Shohei Ohtani in his return to the lineup. One hit in his 3 at-bats, I believe it was. Got hit with a pitch, got walked. Got hit with a pitch, got walked, and then came up with a single late in this one as well. 310-840-4910 is the number here on Westwood One Sports Night. Let's go to Josh in Dallas wanting to check in. Josh, what's going on?
3: Hey, what's going on, man? Love the show, man.
1: Appreciate you, dog.
3: Hey, I was watching it, and, you know, I love MLB playoffs. I mean, there's nothing better, especially when you see the pitchers dialing in and everything like that. L.A. was, you know, the pitcher was dialed in. Once he gave up those 2 home runs, I felt like I was like, man,
1: yeah,
3: that's it. I mean, sometimes it's just the Brewers' time, man. I mean, sometimes it's just somebody else's time.
1: Yeah, for sure. And look, I think to Snell's credit, man, brother's back. We got to all pitch in and get him some ibuprofen, get him some icy hot. Brother's back should be hurting the way he was carrying them throughout the first 6-7 innings.
3: I mean, he pitched a great game.
1: So. And look, I don't want anyone to crush him. I hope Dodger fans don't crush him. Real quick before we let you run, do you think they ultimately get swept or not?
3: I do. I think they get swept.
1: Sheesh. Momentum.
3: I know. I hate to say that.
1: I feel like
3: they're such a great team, man, but I feel like they're going to get swept, man. I feel like it's the Brewers' time.
1: Yeah. Appreciate you as always, man. 310

0: 840-4910 is the number here on Westwood One Sports Night. A lot more to get to as we continue to break down every angle of game number three of the NLCS. Brewers, 6-2 winners over the Dodgers. The heroes tonight for the Milwaukee Brewers, their starter, Robert Gasser, tonight was absolutely gas. Had the sinker going and really was just dominant in the time that we saw him out there. I would have liked to see him go a little bit longer, but Pat Murphy, the manager of Milwaukee, deciding otherwise. There was almost a moment in this game, though, man, when Abner Uribe comes in and walks a couple of guys in a row, and then Will Smith hits the double off the wall. At that point, it felt like the game and the series, for that matter, was getting ready to turn in favor of the L.A. Dodgers. But, you know, ultimately, D.L. Hall comes in. He retires seven straight, and it was just ultimately too much to overcome. Not enough offense from the L.A. Dodgers. 310-840-4910 is how you reach us here on Westwood One Sports Night. Are the Dodgers getting swept, America? That's what I want to find out. Cole, out in Milwaukee. What's going on, Cole?
1: Hey, thanks for taking my call, Linnell.
0: Yes, sir.
1: You guys crack me up because this team, like, you guys keep thinking the Dodgers are going to – there's no way. We are taking this series. The Brewers, like, this is our year. You guys keep thinking, have you listened to yourself now? How many times you said if, like, the series is over?
0: If was a fifth, I'd be towed the hell up right now.
1: Like, if every time the Dodgers have taken a lead on us, we've punched right back.
0: That's the most impressive.
1: Like, there is no way that the Dodgers are coming back and winning this series. There is no way. Like, our pitching staff, you guys can't figure out. Abner Uribe, he was not great tonight. He was not good at all. But our bullpen has been dominant. And you should have seen, did you see Blake Snell's face when he gave up that home run to Garrett Mitchell?
0: Like, can you blame him, brother? Can you blame him? Look, man, heart was in his damn, in his throat.
1: Oh, yeah. It just cracks me up listening to you guys. Oh, this. I feel like the Dodgers can still come back and win this. And then you go on and say how many ifs, 20 ifs in a row.
0: Of course, they're down 3-0. There are going to be a bunch of ifs for them to complete this. It's ridiculously tall task.
1: You're talking about tonight's game. You're talking about tonight's game of how many ifs. Oh, if Will Smith, he hits that double off the wall and they go up. If they kept that momentum, if they did this, if they did that. Well, the Brewers don't play with ifs here. We just go out there and perform. Jake Bowers, give Jake Bowers some credit. Hey,
0: that brother, cut a whole WWE promo on my ass.
1: Well, I'm not going to lie. I'm a season ticket holder for the Brewers, and this is
0: – I dig it.
1: This feels amazing.
0: How old are you, brother?
1: So
0: how old are you, man?
1: Right now.
0: How old are you?
1: I am 41 years old. I was born in 85.
0: Wow. Okay, so and, it's even more special for
1: World
0: folks like
1: you. In 82.
0: For sure. That's what I'm about to say, man. You've suffered for a long time, brother. So congratulations to you for sure, man. I appreciate the call, dude. 310-840-4910 is the number here.
2: I mean, he missed a great opportunity. I loved the WWE promo that he did end up cutting on you, but he did miss a great opportunity for a killer line. The Dodgers got more ifs than Justin Herbert.
0: We're going to ask that question a little bit later on as well. Who's the bigger disappointment right now in the City of Angels? Is it the Dodgers? Is it the Chargers? Is it the Rams? Ugh.
2: Oh, it's the Dodgers. They are a Dodgers town, which means the pain that they are feeling right now. You know, the only person I don't want to be feeling the pain is our guy Oliver Popular, but I want everybody else to feel it out there. And you, of course, Dodgers fan.
0: Well, yeah. The biggest Dodger fan of them all. Let Westwood One Sports Night be your pain medicine, Dodgers fans. They're down 3-0 in the NLCS. Looking like it's all she wrote. Do they get swept? And do you think they have a chance of coming back in this series? 310-840-4910. Is how you reach us. We've had a couple Brewer fans call in here tonight, and I'm happy for them. Pop it. I want to hear from you, baby. Pop it again. Come on. 310-840-4910. Brandy is in Wisconsin.

0: Johnson. What's going on, Brandy?
1: Hey, just celebrating another win for the Brew Crew.
0: Another win for the Brew Crew. Yes, indeed. One win away from getting back to the World Series. What are the vibes like out in Milwaukee right now?
1: I live a little bit north of Milwaukee, but I tell you what, we are vibing high right now.
0: I can dig it. I can dig it. Was there ever a moment while you were watching when Will Smith hits the double off of the wall, do you begin to lose confidence there for a second and think, uh-oh, the boogeyman's back?
1: Nope. I always ask my boys, now how are you going to respond? And they do.
0: Yeah. That's been their calling card all postseason, all regular season, and then in this series in particular. I appreciate the call. As always, 310-840-4910. Those Brewers just keep punching back. They're up 3-0 on the L.A. Dodgers in the NLCS. Is that all she wrote for L.A.? And are they going to get swept, America? Your calls next here on Wesel One Sports Night.
2: Jacksonville got a miracle win last week. Can they make it 2-for-2 across the pond? It's Jaguars and Texans from London. Sunday morning at 9:15 Eastern. Westwood One Sports.
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0: Party continues, baby. As we get you up to 3 a.m. Eastern time here on Wesley Moore Sports Night, youngest in charge, rocking out with you, breaking out every angle of game number 3 of the NLCS. The Brewers taking a commanding 3-0 series lead over the Dodgers, the villains of Major League Baseball, all of a sudden the underdog. Are the Dodgers going to get swept, and is this series over, America? 310-840-4910 is the number. One of the heroes of tonight should have been Dodger pitcher Blake Snell, who was absolutely in his bag, doing everything he could to keep the Dodgers in it after Yamamoto wet the bed in game 2. He was like a man possessed. Brother had that look in his eyes, dominating with the fastball, retired 14 straight batters before giving up 2 straight homers. Those 2 straight homers, probably the undoing of the LA Dodgers. Their ace, Blake Snell, spoke post-game and had this to say about game number 3.
1: 3 home runs in a game is, I didn't give up one the whole year, so to have 3 in a game is pretty frustrating, but, you know, it's something I got to learn from. It's part of their journey, too, and it's only going to make me better along mine.
2: How difficult is it to be in this situation facing elimination at home tomorrow?
1: Yeah, it sucks, but it's part of it. You know, how do we bounce back? How do we fight? I think that's the most important thing, and it's, you know, us coming together and finding a way to win.
0: I buried the lead, America. I apologize. That's on me. Brother hadn't given up a homer all season. I mean, that's, feel for him, man. You feel for him. It's so crazy how in baseball you can go from hero to zero that damn quick. It's so crazy how quickly the tide can turn. Because, bro, I'm telling you, it didn't peel back the curtain a little bit. I click on the rundown, and I'm seeing Denton type out the numbers, and then the homers happen consecutively, dog. It's like, no way. This is happening the way that it's happening. Tough sledding for the Dodgers. I don't believe they're going to get swept. I also don't believe that this series is over. They simply have too much talent. Is it an uphill climb? You bet your ass it is. Is it one that's impossible? Almost. But if any team could do it, if any team is up for that challenge, I believe it is this LA Dodgers group. 310-840-4910 is how you reach us here on Wesley Moore Sports Night. Let's go to Clark out in Virginia. Wanting to check in. Clark, what up, buddy?
3: Amazing show, brother. But let's say deja vu for the Brew Crew, because last year at this time, they got beat 2-1 by the Dodgers, the exact same way the Brewers beat them, and went on to sweep them. So go ahead and get the broom out. It's a done deal, man. Put every spare dime you got. Put a fork in them, man. It's not their time this year. They got very fortunate with the baseball gods last year, but they're not smiling upon them this year.
0: Bars.
3: It's a done deal. Deja vu for the Brew Crew.
0: Deja vu for the Brew Crew. Says Clark in Virginia. Yes, appreciate you as always, brother. 310-840-4910 is how you reach us here on Westwood One Sports Night. I go back to the conversation coming out of game 2 about whether or not, you know, Dave Roberts should have taken Shohei Ohtani out of the lineup and should he have used him in a different way. I believe he batted 6th tonight, if I'm not mistaken, so he gets pushed down in the order. There was some sort of change being made, but, you know, ultimately it was for nothing. I think the fact that he registered a hit tonight, the fact that him and Will Smith got hits tonight, like that should be a good sign for game 4. But like some of you callers have called in and said it, and I'm not doing it on purpose here. I feel like we're not giving Milwaukee enough credit. Like the more and more I think about it, we keep looking at things from the vantage point of the LA Dodgers because it's the biggest story of baseball, obviously. But man, the Brewers are legit. The Brewers got moxie. The Brewers are unconscious. Their ability to respond every time there's an offensive flurry from the LA Dodgers, I mean, it's, you can't make this stuff up. It's Hollywood-like. I was about to say Cinderella-like, but I didn't want to disrespect them. You know what I'm saying? 310-840-4910 is the number. Speaking of stories, if you're just now joining the program, I mean, there's clearly one story in this game that's just better than every other story. And it's the story of the American gangster, as I'm calling them. It's the story of the American gangster, Jake Bowers, who had been with four different teams, America, before signing with Milwaukee's minor league team. And look, he was pretty transparent with the broadcast that they were getting ready for this one. Only signed with them to get health benefits. Wasn't because he thought he had a future in Major League Baseball. It was a sacrifice he was making for his family. Look at how that sacrifice has turned around. Jake Bowers goes from a guy that was cut by four different teams to becoming a hero for the city of Milwaukee. Top of the seventh, Jake Bowers going yard.
4: At the plate. There he goes again. A high drive to deep right field. Jake Bowers this time punches it with a home run. The Marathon Man at it again, and this time ends it.
0: Joe Davis on the call. FS1, baby. I mean, just big time stuff, man. And, you know, stories like Jake Bowers, and it's like, it's what October is about. It's what Major League Baseball is about, man. October is about creating legacies. October is about unsung heroes turning into household names. October is about storytelling. And the story of the 2026 Milwaukee Brewers, not done yet. And based off of the way tonight went, not going to be done for a long time. 310-840-4910 is how you reach us here on Westwood One Sports tonight. The Dodgers down 3-0. They're going to get swept. And is this series over, America? 310-840-4910 is how you reach us. Let's go to Conan out in Calgary wanting to check in. Conan, what's going on?
5: Hey, how you doing?
0: Doing good, man.
5: Well, you know, I have a different perspective on all of this, and I guess part of that is that I don't have the visuals of the game. I was born at 5.5 months, and the doctors said I'd never live, but I'm still here today. I've never been able to see, so I listen on Sirius and other satellite channels. Yeah. But I think that series like this get exciting because it gets right down to the wire. Like, for me, that's the kind of sports I like, because you just never know what's going to happen. And I think the Jake Bowers story really illustrates that, you know, sure, the Dodgers are a powerful team, but hey, so is Milwaukee, right? They obviously have some talent there too. I mean, so that's what kind of makes it more interesting. I mean, it could go either way, and you know, even if the Dodgers don't make it, I mean, hey, look at the bright side. They've been to a lot of World Series. Give the Brewers a chance. Why not, right?
0: Sure. I'm sure everybody in the Dodgers clubhouse thinking that way. I appreciate the call, man. Look, I think, and I appreciate you as always, man. Listen, I do kind of feel guilty here as the host of the show tonight, not talking more about this from Milwaukee's perspective, because it is special what we're seeing right now from this group when you think about the drought that they've had from the World Series, right? When you think about the drought that they've had, obviously them getting back there, I mean, should be considered one of the biggest stories in all of sports. But I'll be honest with you, man. We joke and kid here and say that I'm a Dodger fan. I am a Dodger fan. That's my mob. But I don't feel the way that the rest of America feels about the LA Dodgers. Why aren't we able to appreciate the greatness of their ability to team build, of their ability to manipulate contracts, of their ability to put the best lineup out there night in and night out. Their ability to be egoless within that clubhouse. Why do we automatically just pigeonhole them as this villain? Maybe I'm asking a stupid question, but I don't know. It's not fair. Because now that they're down 3-0, how do you look at them as a villain at this point? How can you possibly view them as a villain at this point? Now I'm rooting for history to happen. And I wonder if America is going to be on the side of history. 310-840-4910 is how you reach us here on Westwood One Sports Night. Youngest in charge, Linnell Willingham, kicking it with you as we get you up to 3 a.m. Eastern time, recapping Game 3 of the NLCS, the Milwaukee Brewers taking a commanding 3-0 series lead after a 6-2 win over the Dodgers. One is this series over, and two are the Dodgers getting swept. 310-840-4910 is how you reach us. Let's go to Rick in California. What up, Rick?
6: I don't think the Dodgers are going to get swept, but they're going to have a tough road to winning it. What I love about this time of year for basketball, baseball, and football is you sign the big contracts and get those players with the big contracts to get you to the playoffs. But once you get there, boy, all that is out the door, and that's what makes it exciting. And for the Dodgers, I've got to say, it just seems like they kind of coast on their talent the last 3 years. And this year, they got to the playoffs, but it's not like they're flipping on any switch. They're going to have to basically step it up. But I do think that they are not going to get swept. And I do think that they do have a chance to come back and win 4. We'll just see.
0: We will ultimately see, my friend. I appreciate you chiming in as always. 310-840-4910 is the number here on Westwood One Sports Night. The Brewers 1 game away, 9 innings away from punching their ticket to the World Series. They're up 3-0 over the Dodgers. 6-2 win tonight. The pitching for Milwaukee was the story as far as I'm concerned. Clutch hits, obviously, throughout the course of this one as well. Obviously, as we were talking about Jake Bowers. But, man, I think the story of this game was the effort, one that you got from Robert Gasser, him being confident, throwing that sinker all night long, being able to overcome the Ebner Uribe, blunder. When he came in, being able to overcome that, having, D.L. Hall come out of the pen and give you what he gave you, and McGill closing things out as only he knows how. Textbook W for the Milwaukee Brewers, man. They have done everything right throughout the course of this postseason, and they're now 9 innings away from punching their ticket to the World Series. 310-840-4910 is the number. A lot more to get to here on Westwood One Sports Night. We are going to dip our toes in them NFL waters as we get into the 1 a.m. hour on the East Coast. We'll enter the Westwood One Sports Night pressure cooker. We'll bring you a fresh installment of the Super Six Pack. A lot more to get to here on Westwood One Sports Night. But when we come back, your calls on whether or not the Dodgers are done, and do you think they get swept? That's next.
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0: here. The Dodgers hope their lineup gets hot. Since Westwood One Sports Night, they got one game to do it as they're down 3-0 to the Milwaukee Brewers after Milwaukee's 6-2 win tonight. The story of this one, the decision made by each manager, Pat Murphy of the Brewers, his decision to ultimately pull Robert Gasser when he did in the sixth, and then the decision of Dave Roberts to ultimately pull, or not pull, rather, Blake Snell, letting him go into the seventh where he gave up home runs on consecutive at-bats after not giving up a homer all season long. Because that went down the way that it did, the Dodgers down 3-0. One, do you think this series is over? Two, do you think they ultimately get swept? 310-840-4910 is the number. Those of you that are just joining, the bullpen effort of the Brewers really all series long has been spectacular. Tonight, the savior, DL Hall, coming off the pine, giving you 2 1/3, retiring 7 straight batters, just coming up big time from Milwaukee when they needed him the most. And it feels like that's been the story of this postseason, man. Guys coming up big when their team needs them the most. One of the last callers hit it right on the head, and I love the way that he put it. You know, throughout the 162 games of the regular season, and we monitor the moves that go down in the winter and the spring, the big-time contracts that are handed out, the trades that are made. But, man, when it comes to October, there is no telling who's going to come up as the savior, who's going to play hero. Doesn't matter about how much money you make. Doesn't matter about how many at-bats you've had throughout the course of the season. What's special about October is that there's nothing like it. It is October, where legends are born, where heroes are ultimately made, man. 310-840-4910. Some of the heroes tonight, Jake Bowers for the Milwaukee Brewers, coming up with his 2-run shot. His story, absolutely phenomenal. I would say, if I'm being honest, I would say, you know, Robert Gasser was a hero tonight as well, man. When you just think about, you know, one, the command that he had doing this on the road, and what really was a gotta-have-it situation, you know, for L.A., he didn't flinch. 310-840-4910 is the number. Let's go to Daniel out in Chicago. Want to check in. Dan, what's going on, brother?
1: Yeah, I had to call you right away regarding the last thing you said on the last segment. You've got to be kidding when you were saying, people hate the Dodgers, rooting against the Dodgers. Are you kidding me? They hate the Dodgers for the same reason they hate the Yankees, because they're a bunch of billionaires. You're talking about how you admire the way the Dodgers can manipulate personnel and make trades and do stuff with their personnel. It's easy to make trades when you got billions of dollars. Everyone wanted Tarek Skubal. Only one team could sign him and know they'd be able to keep him for the next 6-7 years with the Dodgers. Any other team in baseball wanted to get Skubal.
0: But brother, you're complaining over this. But like, brother, this

0: Yes. Having the entire country rooting against you is adversity, pal. Last time I checked, right?
1: How did that hurt them on the field?
0: How did it hurt them? Come on, man. Baseball is one of the most psychological sports in America.
1: Oh,
0: brother.
1: Oh, my God.
0: They're the villain. Everyone loves to hate the Dodgers. You're damn right. That's a form of adversity that they have to overcome every time they take the field. And they handle it. And they haven't in this series, which is why they're down 3 games tonight. We'll see if they can advance.
1: When you got billions of bucks, you can handle any kind of adversity you have. No problem at all.
0: Look, you know what they say, right? More money, more problems. Give me all the money, brother. Look, and give me all the problems.
1: Well, I just hope the Dodgers lose the series, and I'm glad the Yankees are out. I'm glad the Dodgers are going to be out. Now we get to see Tampa against Milwaukee. That should be a really good World Series.
0: Real quick before we let you run, who do you root for during the season, brother?
1: I'm here in Chicago, so I'm a Cubs fan for sure.
0: And the
1: White Sox too. They're both, but both made the playoffs, but both lost in the playoffs. So we can't complain too much. But other teams who haven't got the payroll, they just have every year is the same old thing: the Rockies and the Royals and the other teams at the bottom dwellers every single year. They have no chance because they have no payroll. Same teams every single year, over and over and over again. Pirates.
0: I appreciate the call. I hope you enjoy the rest of your night, brother. 310-840-4910. I don't understand, though. You're a Cubs fan. How are you complaining about the Dodgers payroll when you're a fan of the damn Chicago Cubs who have the eighth highest payroll in all of Major League Baseball? Give me a break. 310-840-4910 is the number. Let's go to, my man Dan in the house. Dan in Jersey. What up, Dan?
2: I had to call Glenel, man. How you doing, brother?
0: I'm doing good, brother. Good to hear from you, man.
2: I had to call right in, man, because I heard my man out in Chicago trying to put shame on my name talking about... Listen, man. He said, you know, spending money guarantees you the playoffs. Bro, I've been a Met fan my whole life. Money don't guarantee you a damn thing, man.
0: I feel
2: man, we got the most expensive payroll. Man, we weren't even 500.
0: Right.
2: And the Dodgers have been doing it the right way, and they're hated like the Yankees because they're acting like the Yankees. They're doing it a different way. Good for them. You know what? I called you when they traded for Skubal. Blame the rest of the teams because they got Skubal. They could have made the deal. The Dodgers just went out and got the deal done. That's it. You know?
0: Now, what was the argument at that time when Skubal was getting dealt for? Was the argument was that no one was going to have the money to re-sign him, so it wasn't worth going out and giving up for him?
2: It was more as like, how could people let the Dodgers do this? It's like, well, why didn't anybody else step up and get it done? You know, like, what are we talking about? We always wait down to the trade deadline. What's going to be the best offer? I'm telling you, if someone walked in there and said, you know, I'm going to give you X, Y, and Z, whatever that blow-off deal was, they would have been like, oh, there's no way we could turn this down. But nobody else did. That's it. That's on
0: everybody
2: else.
0: Straight up, Dan. Appreciate you keeping it real, brother. Yep. We'll talk to you soon, man. 310-840-4910 is the number. If you're just joining us, man, the Milwaukee Brewers, America, 9 innings away from punching their ticket to the World Series after their 6-2 win tonight over the LA Dodgers. The story of this one, the heroes of this one, Jake Bowers coming up with a 2-run shot to put Milwaukee back out in front. The effort on the mound from Robert Gasser was absolutely phenomenal. 5 innings, only 3 punchouts, but just the command that he had with his sinker all evening long. And look, credit to the Fox broadcast. Joe Davis and his partner did a hell of a job. I feel so much smarter about baseball after watching the game tonight. I'm sitting here talking about the sinker. Listen to me, man. 310-840-4910 is the number. But no, man, like that, the pitching effort that Milwaukee got tonight, man, was the difference maker in this one. We talked about DL Hall and what he was able to do coming out of the bullpen. Just big time stuff, man. Retiring 7 straight. Brewers now 9 innings away, America, from punching their ticket to the World Series. Are the Dodgers cooked? Is it over for the LA Dodgers, America? 310-840-4910 is the number. Do you think that this series is over? And then do you think the Dodgers ultimately get swept? One other thing that we'll talk about

0: coming up here in the 1 a.m. hour on the East Coast before we get into some football. How does this postseason impact the labor dispute that we're getting ready to have coming up here this winter? 310-840-4910 is the number here on Westwood One Sports. And I appreciate you being here, however you choose to do so. 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Brewers up 3-0. Are the Dodgers going to get swept? 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

0: This is Westwood One Sports Night. Here's Linnell Willingham.
1: What up? Youngest in charge, Linnell Willingham, kicking it with you as we get you up to 3 a.m. Eastern time. Trying to pick up the pieces for fans of the L.A. Dodgers, man. Woof! This postseason, it's been a struggle, especially at the plate. Dodgers now down 3-0 at the hands of the Milwaukee Brewers after their 6-2 loss tonight at home. That's the difference, guys. For this loss to happen at Dodger Stadium, it might be all she wrote when it comes to this series. That's what I'm asking you on the phones at 310-840-4910. Is the series over, and does L.A. ultimately get swept here? Losing at home tonight, one, this is kind of my thought as I was getting ready for the show tonight. I thought if the Dodgers won tonight, they won the series. Why did I think that? You lose two in Milwaukee, right? They were lit with each hit. That crowd went even more crazy with each strikeout. That crowd went even more nuts. When you're at home, though, and you get a little extra juice from your crowd, you win one in L.A. Let me put it to you like this. You win one game in L.A. versus Milwaukee, they now are of the belief and of the mindset that they can't beat you in L.A. That's kind of how I look at it. You had to get this one tonight. Now you've instilled this confidence in Milwaukee that not only are we the hottest thing jumping out the coffee pot in Milwaukee, but when we pack this SOB up and take it on the road, we can do it in LA as well. So I thought it was a huge confidence boost tonight as well for Milwaukee capturing this dub on the road. But ultimately, man, a lot of people are going to tell you this series is over. And it's no slight to the Dodgers. It really has everything to do with just how talented this Milwaukee Brewers ball club is, man. They're legit. They're for real, despite having the 19th highest payroll in all of Major League Baseball. And I want to advance the conversation forward with that as well in terms of how you think this series in particular, payroll number 2 versus payroll number 19 right now, how is this going to impact the upcoming labor negotiations that we're going to have this winter to hopefully, and I don't really care one way or another, hopefully if you're a baseball fan, major baseball fan, to hopefully protect the 2027 season. 310-840-4910 is the number. October is about heroes, though, ladies and gentlemen. One of the big heroes of tonight's game was from the Milwaukee Brewers, man. And the story of this brother is as good as anybody's. Jake Bowers, the pride of Newport Beach, California, coming up big in Los Angeles against the Dodgers. I don't know if he grew up rooting for the Dodgers, but, man, his story, incredible. He had been with four different teams and was about to call it a career before signing with Milwaukee in their minor league team. And the only reason he signed, it wasn't because he was trying to, you know, scratch that itch that he had had from being off the field. He signed with them for health care benefits. He signed with them to get some health insurance for his family. And for that reason, brother's a gangster. The American gangster, as I'm calling him. Jake Bowers coming up big for the Milwaukee Brewers tonight when they absolutely needed him. A two-run shot in the seventh after the Dodgers snatched momentum back in this baseball game, man. Jake Bowers coming up big. His homer in the seventh went this way.
2: At the plate. There he goes again. A high drive to deep right field. Jake Bowers this time punches it with a home run. The marathon man at it again, and this time ends it with the biggest.
1: And Bowers is so damn cold, man, in terms of, you know, the story and what he means to them right now, what his bat means right now to this group. I mean, it's been all postseason. What I didn't illustrate, as we talked about this earlier, this was on the 11th pitch of the at-bat. That at-bat for Jake Bowers, I think, sums up his career right? I think that at bat for Jake Bauer sums up his career. Staying in the fight. Staying in the fight. Giving it everything you've absolutely got. For his at bat, for him to hit a homer on the 11th pitch of the at bat, man, like that's just the story of Jake Bowers of the Milwaukee Brewers, man. Just absolutely big time stuff. Turning into a household name right in front of our eyes. 310-840-4910, the number here on Westwood One Sports Night. Is this series over and are the Dodgers going to get swept? Let's go to Dan in Atlanta wanting to check in. Dan, what's going on? Let's go to Rick in Detroit. What up, Rick?
3: Willingham, how you doing, man? Thanks for taking the call.
1: I'm doing good, Rick. Appreciate you chiming in, buddy.
3: Hey, are you related to Tyrone Willingham at all?
1: I have no clue who that is, bro, man.
3: Oh, he Tyrell? Football. He's a Sparty. Yeah, he's Tyrone.
1: Okay.
3: Tyrone Willingham. He coached Notre Dame football. But anyway, the reason I'm calling is L.A. messed with karma, man. Okay?
1: What do you mean by that?
3: L.A. won rings last year and the year before. Awesome. Good ball club. Love watching them play. Well, they went out and got Mr. 81 pitch from Detroit, Tarek.
1: Yeah.
3: Okay? He got the big L in game one, giving up a bomb.
1: Yeah.
3: So I'm going to tell you what's going to happen. L.A.'s going to win tomorrow. Okay? Mm-hmm. And then Scooble going to get the pitch again in game five. And you know what's going to happen? Because you can't rent rings. You can't rent rings. Tarek going to get his second loss and cost the Dodgers. Okay? So Mr. 61 pitch, Mr. I don't know about my arm, but oh, wait, I forgot to tell the club something. All right, I'm just going to run out and get a rent-a-ring. Homeboy, that don't work.
1: A rent-a-ring? You sound like a hater, bro.
3: Yeah, a rent-a-ring. It don't work. I like the Dodgers. I'm not a hater because of the money.
1: This is MVP-level hating. Is the best with it. And I can dig it, though, brother. I can dig it, though, baby. Because you're keeping it real.
3: Five. You watch Tarek. Tarek's going to serve him up. All right?
1: Wouldn't that be like... It would be so on brand for how this series has went. 310-840-4910 is the number. Speaking of the pitching for the L.A. Dodgers, if they would have been able to hold on tonight, America, that would have been the story, man. Blake Snell... deep in his bag, like the brother was searching for fries at the bottom. Absolutely electric. The look that he had in his eyes while working throughout that Brewer lineup tonight, man, it was deadly, baby. And to think about it this way, right? Doing everything that he could do to keep the

0: Dodgers in it. After Yamamoto totally wet the bed in game number two, for him to come out in a gotta-have-it spot, back against the wall, trying to represent for the way that their pitching staff cost him in game two. Like, there was a lot of pressure on Blake Snell tonight, and he was dominant for the most part, man. That fastball, tagging the zone, being aggressive, retiring 14 straight batters, and then life comes at you fast, not only in Major League Baseball, but in pro sports, period. Retires 14 straight, and then after Will Smith hits a double off the wall to really infuse some life back into this Dodgers team, the next time that Milwaukee is up to bat, they crack back-to-back homers off of Blake Snell. And, I mean, the vibe in the arena, and watching it on TV doesn't do it justice, doesn't do it the full, doesn't paint the full picture. But, man, think about how lit and geeked up everybody is at Dodger Stadium after Will Smith gets the double off the wall. And then moments later, snatched just like that. Blake Snell, certified G as well, man. Could have been a hero. I don't know if we're going to call him a villain for what happened tonight, but he was man enough to speak post-game after costing this group, as some folks will put it. Anybody saying, though, that Blake Snell cost the Dodgers tonight, I don't think you're telling and painting the proper picture. Here's Blake Snell post-game talking about what happened in game three.
1: Three home runs in a game is, I didn't give up one the whole year, so to have three in a game is pretty frustrating, but you know, it's something I got to learn from. It's part of their journey, too, and it's only going to make me better along mine.
2: How difficult is it to be in this situation facing elimination at home tomorrow?
1: Yeah, it sucks, but it's part of it. You know, how do we bounce back? How do we fight? I think that's the most important thing, and it's, you know, us coming together and finding a way to win.
0: It's just the reality of it, man. 310-840-4910 is the number here on Westwood One Sports Night. Are the Dodgers done in this series? And then do you think they get swept, ladies and gentlemen? Let's go to Jerry in Ohio wanting to check in. Jerry, what's going on?
3: How are we doing, man?
0: Doing good, Jerry.
3: Hey, I don't think the Dodgers get swept. I think they probably eke one out.
0: Okay.
3: If I'm Milwaukee, I don't think I want to sweep them. If what if Cleveland?
0: You want to win at home? I want to win at home.
3: I would want to win at home, but if Tampa and Cleveland go seven, then you're sitting for a week and a half, 2 weeks.
0: Which is interesting in terms of they're hot right now at the plate. Yeah.
3: Yeah, you would rather kind of hopefully that series goes quick if you're Milwaukee. But a question I have for you.
0: Yes, sir.
3: If the Dodgers do come back, say they come back, or Red Sox versus Yankees come back 3-0.
0: Yeah.
3: And win the World Series, are they the greatest team of all time? You would have a three-peat, and you would have came back from a 3-0 deficit.
0: And then I'll take it a step further, too, which why I would say this is more impressive than what we saw in 04 in terms of coming back from 3-0. The pressure that's on this group, the expectations that are on this group, I think is a little bit different. But I think they have a strong case. I think they have a hell of a case.
3: Yeah, and then with everything, like with the lockout being possible, if they come back from a 3-0 deficit, then everyone's going to be up in arms. It's because their payroll is so high.
0: And you mentioned the lockout, too. Like, America's rooting against this group. Like, that's the part about it that's, like, fascinating to me. Our producer Denton brought this scenario up, and I thought it was fascinating, and I want to get your thoughts on it too. If they win tomorrow and they're down 3-1, does America start to root for them off the strength of them being an underdog and wanting to see some history happen?
3: No, I don't.
0: You still?
3: I think America is
0: the hell with the Dodgers.
3: So turned against L.A., New York, big market. I mean,
0: I get it.
3: No. And what's funny is I'm a Reds fan.
0: Okay.
3: Our payroll is horrible.
0: Right.
3: But I don't care that the Dodgers' payroll is high.
0: Yeah.

0: I don't think that any fan should. And excuse me for saying doing it the right way. The Dodgers are doing it the right way, as far as I'm concerned. I appreciate the call, buddy. 310-840-4910. I don't believe you guys when you say that. I do believe America would begin to root for them if they were down 3-1. I do. People are rooting for them to get swept? Is that a thing?
1: You're doing a bad.
0: No! I promise I'm not. Maybe it's the Dodger fan.
1: You're doing a bad.
0: You see, I wore Dodger blue tonight. You're a
1: diehard Dodger fan.
0: Yeah, I wore Dodger blue tonight. Well, don't ignore this, but I wore Dodger blue tonight.
1: People might be celebrating in all of the streets if they get swept.
2: By the way, can I just add one more layer to this entire game?
0: Mm-hmm.
2: You want to take a wild shot in the dark at who's an unrestricted free agent going into this winter meetings?
0: Is it Scooble?
2: Jake Bowers.
1: Wow.
0: The
1: Dodgers about to give that man. Hey,
0: you
1: want to
0: talk about money?
2: He is making his AAV from this past year is $2.7 million. I think that's going to 5X at least.
0: Being that he is from Cali, you think he want to play for the Dodgers?
2: Well, that's interesting. He might have been an Angels fan because Orange County's obviously that's the county the Angels are in Anaheim. He likes it in your Dodger Stadium, obviously. So that'd be cool.
0: That was the other piece of this that I thought was nuts, though, for him, like to come up big at home. And when I say at home for him, because he's a California native, like that's what October's about, baby. 310-840-4910 is how you get at us here on Westwood One Sports. And I appreciate you being here however you choose to do so. Sirius XM Channel 260, the Westwood One Sports app. The AM/FM dial, if you're checking us out on terrestrial radio, we're on 200-plus different affiliates out there across the country. Remember, if you want to hit us up in the YouTube chat, just search Westwood One Sports. And I got to get better reading some of the comments here in the chat. You all have been active. Bobby Ocean Cruise is checking in. Our guy John Hassel Prophecy checking in. TJ Eggleston checking in. You can check in as well. Just search Westwood One Sports Night. 310-840-4910. Do you think the Dodgers are done, and do they ultimately get swept here? Chuck is in Cleveland. Chuck's saying, the hell with them Dodgers. What up, Chuck?
3: What's up, my man? They won't get swept, but if you think Milwaukee going to lose four straight games, man, I want to know what you drinking and smoking. Because I want a part of that, my man. If you think they'll lose four straight games.
0: But bro, hear my thing, though, bro. Do I think it's likely? Hell no. I give the Dodgers a chance, though, simply because of how talented they are, bro. You have to.
3: I got it. But we talking about this series, man. You better think that Cleveland-Tampa Bay series. That's the biggest thing. That's going seven games, my man. That's going seven games. That's going to be the biggest series that's going on right now.
0: It seems like here's what I'll say. I'll shoot my shot here before it happens. I don't think Tampa Bay or Cleveland is better than Milwaukee. Hell no.
3: We play the game.
0: That's why we play. Exactly.
3: We play the game, my man.
0: I appreciate you as always, man. 310-840-4910 is how you reach us. Johnny is in Chicago wanting to check in. Johnny, what up? Is Johnny cosplaying the Dodgers? Flatlining? 310-840-4910 is the number. We got Jamie in Milwaukee.
4: I'm from Michigan, south of Michigan, but that's okay.
0: My bad.
4: Answer to your question. Yeah. I think they're toast, but two, I agree with you, they will win tomorrow. Too much experience. They know how to win. I think they will find a way to win and everything like that. In your other question,
0: yes, sir,
4: about the payroll and things like that,
0: yes,
4: which is an excellent one and one for the long term compared to can go a year long with the lockout. I had to think on this while you're taking my call. And my honest opinion is there will be a lockout. I think that is obvious. But I also think the players, I think they will finally give in. I just think they will. the money, wanting to play. The owners probably will not
0: I think the further that Cleveland, Tampa, and Milwaukee go, the stronger the players, the more steadfast the players are going to be in not bulking to a cap. That's just my thought.
4: We'll find out. It is
0: we'll find
4: very
0: out together
4: important.
0: In real time. I appreciate you as always, like man. Enjoy the rest of your night, buddy. 310-840-4910 is the number here on Western One Sports. And I want to run through the rest of these calls here before we move on to the National Football League. Let's go to Dan in Atlanta. What up, Dan? Dan, I think we've gone to you twice and you've said nothing. Neil is in Houston. What up, Neil?
5: I hate the Dodgers. Hate the Dodgers. Overpaid. I think I like the Yankees better than the Dodgers now.
0: Oh, my goodness.
5: I feel sorry for the Dodgers. I mean, for the Yankees in a kind of a morbid way.
0: Let me guess. You're an Astros fan, huh?
5: Yes, sir.
0: You're just as big of a cheater as we are.
5: Oh, poo. Everybody cheated back then.
0: If you ain't cheating, you ain't trying, brother. Tell them, baby.
5: Yeah. Beltran was the leader, and he played for the Mets and the Yankees. He probably thought everybody had a cheat.
0: What do you think, man? Do you think they get swept? Do you think it's over? How are you feeling about things?
5: Okay. I don't think they'll get swept. I hope they get swept. But
0: why y'all hate on them so bad, man? What's your you're an Astros fan, dog. What are you hating on the Dodgers for?
5: Because they always – it's like
0: your team literally
5: Ohio
0: cheated.
5: State. Oh, they're like Ohio State and LSU. You know, they steal all – they pay everybody so
0: much. I wouldn't
5: much,
0: put Ohio State in that good, conversation.
5: They take all the good players from all the other teams. So. The
0: coaches have nipple rings. Appreciate the call. by the way, speaking of Ohio State, I am eager to talk about the treat that we get for the Big Noon kickoff this week. Indiana, Ohio State. Excited about that one. Two quarterbacks that I really don't believe in, but I got to believe in one more than the other for the weekend. So, boom. Excited for that. 310-840-4910 is the number. Last call is here before we move on to the National Football League. John is in Texas. What up, John? John? No, John. Steve in Montreal.
6: Hi, sir. I'm so mad about what you said before. I'm sorry to put it down hard, but I'm telling you that you said, should we feel bad for the Dodgers? I'm telling you, Dave Roberts, I mean,
0: triggered people with
6: Pat Murphy,
0: comment.
6: he's a great manager, but I'm telling you, Dave Roberts is one of the best managers to ever live.
0: Yes, go on and dunk on him. Keep building him up. Just dunk on him already, damn it.
6: Listen to me, I'm a Mets fan. Uh-huh. I hate the Dodgers.
0: Why do you hate the Dodgers?
6: I'm a Mets fan. They keep winning. They knocked us out 2 years ago. The Mets are not winning for the next 10 years. They knocked us out 2 years ago, and we're done. Okay? I'm a Mets fan. But listen to me. They have the best manager ever. Why are they losing games? Is it his problem?
0: He can't make them get hits now. Are there any tactical or strategic decisions that he hasn't made to this point outside of the Shohei thing? And I think everyone's on the same page with that. The fact that that was even reported is BS. They know damn well they wasn't going to sit no Shohei damn old time. If Michael Jordan was having a bad stretch in the postseason and the Bulls were still winning, would Phil Jackson bench Michael Jordan? I thought some of the commentary on that was kind of wacky when you consider the greatness of Shohei.
6: I hear the greatness of Shohei. So I know the greatness of Mookie Betts, Freddie Freeman. How come they're not hitting? They're not.
0: It's Dave Roberts' fault.
6: They know Dave Roberts can get them going. They're not. They don't seem to be into it. They're not active right now. They're not.
0: You're not far off.
6: You see,
0: I appreciate the call. I gotta let you run. It is crazy. We'll get back into the NLCS coming up in the 2 a.m. hour on the East Coast. When we come back, the most highly anticipated power ranking segment in all the sports talk radio, no Super Six Pack. My top six teams in the NFL going into week number six of the NFL. That's next.
7: Can Seattle steady the ship after losing 2 of 3? Will Sean Payton get Bo Nix back to tossing touchdowns? Seahawks, Broncos, Thursday night football from Mile High. Westwood One Sports.
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1: One of my old heads out there, call in and tell us who's the original. Like, who sings this song? I ain't gonna lie, Oliver, whenever you come back with this, this may be, if I had like a unwritten top five rejoin songs, this is up there. Get Down. I love it. It sounds like, it's like James Brown. It is James Brown.
2: It, this one's Nas.
1: Oh, so it's, okay, it's a Nas original track sampling James Brown, then, I assume?
2: I would imagine. This is also the first time I've played it, so I have no idea what you're referring to.
1: This is not the first time you've played it, by the way.
2: I play the Gunna song. That's my thing.
1: I'm the boy out that plays the Gunna song, says Oliver. That was so crazy. You've 1,000% played the song before, by the way. Now we can't progress throughout the rest of the show. Because I will not concede that I have not heard the song.
3: You definitely played this song before.
1: Yeah, like, come on. Well, you got to look. America
3: does the Get Down every time you play it.
1: Okay. Thank you. Okay, bet. Well, America, we need to cut Oliver some slack, by the way. Being our, like, real Dodger fan that's a part of the show, he's emotional right now. He's not thinking straight. And that's okay. If you're just joining us, the Brewers with a commanding 3-0 series lead over the Dodgers after their 6-2 win tonight. How did they do it? We'll tell you coming up in about a half hour as we get into the final hour of power here on Westwood One Sports Tonight. Without further ado, baby, I don't know why I decided to bark, but y'all know what time it is. Whenever I get geeked up and extra excited, that means we had a staple coming up, baby. No Super Six Pack. Top six teams in the National Football League going into week six. Look, we burn the midnight oil here to make this list. I give it to you every Tuesday. I was a little under the weather yesterday. Denton Day holding it down. But the committee still got to bring you my version of the Super Six Pack. Nell's Super Six Pack, which is really a Super Nine Pack because we give you the three teams that are knocking on the door. Without further ado, let's get to the fancy production that we got. Nell Super Six Pack, my top six teams going into week number six of the NFL season.

Let's get it. Little Super Six Pack, my top six teams in the NFL, or as Miss Gina calls it, Nell Super Six Pack. Nell Super Six Pack, though. Top six teams in the NFL. I start with the three teams that are... You hear that, America? It's me knocking on the door. Or me knocking on my laptop. Three teams that were closest to making the list, but they weren't good enough to make the list. I got the Eagles on knocking on the door here. Oh, the Eagles? The team that you continue to say is dead and stinking? They had an impressive loss, is how I would put it, across the pond Sunday against the Jacksonville Jaguars, who, for my money, outside of Kansas City and the undefeated teams, the Jags, dating back to last year, are the hottest team in all the National Football League. And for Philadelphia, down Saquon Barkley, down Devontae Smith, down Tank Bigsby, down Cam Jurgens, to down Lane Johnson, for them to play the way that they played, man, we don't do moral victories in the city of brotherly love, especially for the Eagles, right? They played their asses off. Now, they got to pick up the pieces and have a short memory and play again this weekend against the Carolina Panthers. When it comes to Philly, though, the NFC East is wide the hell open. Every team's got a fatal flaw. I trust Philly's defense more than I trust any other unit within the landscape of the NFC. I trust them more than Dallas's offense. I trust them more than Washington's offense. I trust them more... Who else has got a good side of the football? You pick up what I'm putting down here. I think the Eagles' defense is the best unit within the landscape of the NFC East, and for that reason, they're going to be in the fight all season long. Number two, in terms of knocking on the door, the team that was second closest to making Nell's Super Six Pack. I went with the Cincinnati Bengals, man. Bengals are on a bye this week. They were in Miami taking on the Dolphins last weekend. I just like what Cincinnati has defensively. I know they had a little bit of a slip-up against Pittsburgh, and you can say

They had to slip up this past weekend against the Dolphins as well. But, man, I think when it gets cold outside, when it gets to December and January, the Bengals are going to be one of the final teams standing, man. They're going to be one of the teams that are in the driver's seat when it comes to the AFC, man. I just like their formula. The one thing that I am skeptical of is the run game. They were much more cognizant of getting that going this past weekend. But, yeah, I have my questions. But I think Joe Burrow, Chase, Higgins, that defense, they're going to get after some folks and make life difficult in the AFC, period. And think about it, guys. That defense, it's only the first month of the season. They're only going to get better. Nell's Super Six Pack, my top six teams in the NFL. You know how we start. We start with our three teams that are knocking on the door. I got the Buffalo Bills on the outside looking into the Super Six Pack. And America's probably going to say, Liddell, they won this past weekend, pal. What are you talking about? Yeah, they did. But the Bills can't keep turning the damn football over thinking they're going to win football games. It's not sustainable. And their head coach, Joe Brady, trying to put the fear of God in James Cook via the media, saying that, yeah, like, if he keeps fumbling, he's going to see a decrease in his carries. We're going to see if he's about that action, boss. But I have the Bills on the outside looking in because I think they're one of the best teams in football. But their fatal flaw is hard to overlook, America. They don't value the football. And I don't think they're good enough defensively. Like, the teams, as we get to number six here, number six in the Super Six Pack, I got the Steelers. The reason I have Pittsburgh ahead of Buffalo is because clearly Pittsburgh is better defensively. And I think offensively they're starting to figure things out. Things are starting to come for them. I got this Pittsburgh Steelers coming in at number six in the Super Six Pack. And by the way, man, when it comes to Pittsburgh, man, I think the only thing in the way of the Pittsburgh Steelers is the Pittsburgh Steelers. Yes, we saw them fall to the Cleveland Browns. A lot of people probably tried to write them off after that. It would be not very wise of you to do that. Aaron Rodgers has thrown 9 touchdown passes over the past 3 games, guys, including 3 more this past weekend. The biggest reason I'm geeked up about Pittsburgh, though, one, I know what they are on defense, and then two, they got a running game. Jaylen Warren is one of the most dynamic weapons in all of the National Football League right now, and they've got things figured out. They're rolling right now, talking about the Pittsburgh Steelers. As far as their fate in week number 6, Pittsburgh on the road taking on a desperate Tampa Bay Bucs team. I like the Steelers in that one. They're only 2.5-point favorites, but I like Pittsburgh in that one. Don't overthink it. Nell Super Six Pack, my top 6 teams in the National Football League going into week 6. You can begin a lineup on the phones with your top team in the NFL heading into week 6. 310-840-4910. Coming in at number 5, I got the Jacksonville Jaguars. They stole one across the pond against the Philadelphia Eagles. The thing that I loved this weekend about Jacksonville, yeah, I know how I get down, right? I like to judge people when their back's against the wall. I like to judge you when you're dealing with a little bit of adversity, not when it's 75 degrees and sunny. And on Sunday, the Jacksonville Jaguars only put up 19 points, and Trevor Lawrence got picked off. They turned the football over. That's not something, you know, that they've been accustomed to doing. It wasn't perfect for them. They dealt with, they dealt with a bunch of penalties across the pond. They were behind the chains a lot. And they put all of that to the side and ultimately left with a W. Wasn't sexy, wasn't pretty, but they found a way to win against a pretty damn good football team in Philadelphia, despite what people are going to say about them. Me, I'm people. I think Jacksonville's for real. I do. There's no other way to slice it here. But when it comes to the Jags, they got a matchup this weekend against the Houston Texans. If they lose that game, you can be – remember, I said it. That's going to be the beginning of their downhill slide and them losing that division. Just my thought. But for right now, Trevor Lawrence, the Prince who was promised, Liam Cohen, Travis Hunter, like, that team – that team's got a swagger about them,
And on defense,

0: Anthony Campanelli coaching his ass off, they hit you. So shout out to the Jacksonville Jaguars. They come in at number five. Nell's Super Six Pack, my top six teams in the NFL entering week number six of the NFL season. Number four, I got the San Francisco 49ers. Linnell, they're all the way at four despite being undefeated? Yes, they are. I think the Niners have real questions defensively. I do. I think the Niners have real questions on that side of the football. I don't think they're good in the good enough in the secondary to handle number one wide receivers, is why Jackson Smith and Jigba constantly goes Kanye crazy versus that group. The health of Bosa throughout the season is going to be something to monitor. I still don't think their pass rush is super impactful. They got Mykal Williams back this past weekend. But, man, I just – defensively is my problem with San Fran. And they lost Deebo Samuel, who had been a pretty big weapon for them over the first month plus of the season. Not having Deebo, the defensive issues – they're getting some of their defensive guys back now, I would say. But the pass rush still, to me, simply not good enough for me to look at them as anywhere but higher than four. They're the fourth best team in the NFL. Niners fans, y'all a bunch of crybaby brats. They DM me. They tweet at me all day long, at Nell_BTP. Niners come in at number four. Number three, I got the Ravens. Lamar Jackson may be back this week. He might not be. I don't think he should play. I know how I feel about him and Caleb Williams when it comes to the injuries. Don't let it be something that lingers and costs you down the line. Have Lamar sit out till he's 110%. They proved that they can win with Snoop Huntley this past week against Atlanta. The defense playing the way that they did. Really the reason that I have them so high on this list. They're my Super Bowl pick in the AFC. I know how I feel about Baltimore. They play Cleveland this week. We're going to see whether or not they can keep pace, rather, in this AFC North with the Browns. I don't want Lamar to play. I think they should keep him out, like I continue to reiterate, till he is 110%. 310-840-4910. I want your top team in the NFL as I continue to run through Nell's Super Six Pack. My top six teams of football. Number two, I got the Minnesota Vikings. One of the last three unbeaten teams in football. Why do I have the Vikings over the Niners? I know that's what people are going to say. Why are the Vikings over the Niners? One, the Vikings defense is the clear-cut best defense in all the National Football League. And then this past week, offensively, you saw the Minnesota Vikings turn a corner. It was clearly Kyler's best game as a member of the Vikings. Over a 75% completion percent. I think it was 24 of 30 on the evening. Did a good job playing on schedule, playing in rhythm. He had 51 yards on the ground, too, so he was still able to be special and do some of the special Kyler stuff off schedule. I think the big thing with Kyler, and I've said it all year long, they're going to get better offensively as the season progresses. By the time they get to the postseason, they may be viewed as the best team in the NFL. Honestly, it just depends on how that offense continues to progress. But you've got Justin Jefferson. You've got Jordan Addison. Your offensive line's a top five unit in football. TJ Hockenson's one of the best tight ends. They're a talented football team, guys. And then number one, should be no surprise, I got the Kansas City Chiefs. Do I need to give you an explanation? They're just the best team in football. Nell Super Six Pack. Top six teams in the NFL, the teams that are knocking on the door, three teams that were closest to making the list, the Eagles, the Bengals, the Bills. Then the six-pack is as follows. Number six, the Steelers. Number five, the Jags. Number four, the Niners. Number three, the Ravens. Number two, the Vikings. Number one, the Kansas City Chiefs. 310-840-4910. You know how we get down. When we come back, your calls. Give me your top team in the National Football League next year on Westwood One Sports Night.
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1: Here I go on the mic, kicking sports to you on Westwood One Sports Night. 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I'm going to start freestyling coming back from break because that's the type of bag I got.

We had a lot more to get to as we're starting to dip our toes into them NFL waters. As we get you geared up for week number 6, you know how we do it, though, here on Westwood One Sports Now. I give you a fresh installment of the most highly... I'm going to start freestyling coming back from break because that's the type of bag I got. We had a lot more to get to as we're starting to dip our toes into them NFL waters. As we get you geared up for week number 6, you know how we do it, though, here on Westwood One Sports Now. I give you a fresh installment of the most highly anticipated...

0: Steelers 6, Jags 5, Niners 4, Ravens 3, Vikings 2, Kansas City 1. 310-840-4910. Let's go to Brendan in Texas wanting to chime in. Brendan, what's going on, buddy?
1: Hi, Linnell. First time caller. Nice talking to you. I
0: appreciate you,
1: man. My top three for the year six pack. I agree with you on the Chiefs. I honestly think the Jaguars are number two. I feel like everyone is overlooking them. I feel like they're going to do something different this year. And number three, I got Buffalo.
0: Yeah, I know people are going to, and I appreciate the call, buddy. I think Buffalo is going to be the one that I get the most pushback on, is what I would say, and I understand it. But my logic for the Bills not being on the list after being as high as like four on this list, it simply has to do with they don't protect the football. They don't protect the football. And until they begin to, I'm not going to take them seriously as a legitimate outfit in the AFC. That's just the reality of it, man. Hopefully they start protecting the football. If not, like, they're going to have some real big issues, man. Mike is in San Francisco. What up, Mike?
2: Hey, good evening. Good evening. How you doing?
0: Doing good, man.
2: Hey, real quick, buddy. That list you put up there is trash, dude.
0: It's trash. Is it trash because your Niners aren't high enough? Is that why?
2: Whoa. I'm not a crybaby whiner, like you said. I'm a football fan.
0: Would you call him, brother, a crybaby whiner instead of a Niner? I like that.
2: No. I'm not one of them is when I said I'm a Niner.
0: No, I heard you. I heard you.
2: I'm sorry. All right. Hey, what I'm trying to say is Kansas City, they're not the best team. They're just not. I'm not angry at them, but they're not the best team. I don't know if you were watching our defense as closely as you claim to watch the league, man. I think we're
0: whose
2: doing
0: defense?
2: A lot better than you say. Who's the best?
0: Whose defense are you talking about? You just said you hold on. You just said you're not a Niners fan. Then you just started to say.
2: I said I am a Niners fan. I'm not a crybaby whiner, is what I said.
0: Yes, you are, because you're complaining and crying about them being too low on the list, brother. For the Niners defense to get, I don't want to use the word exposed, but for them to get run through the way that they did this past weekend, man, I don't know how you have confidence in them. Is it? You have no pass rush. How can you be considered a good defense? You can't get after the quarterback.
2: Five sacks is no pass rush.
0: You guys don't have a pass rush. It's not sacks. It's not what I'm judging you off of. They don't consistently impact the quarterback on a down in, down out basis. They don't. And you can look. They don't. Like, that's the biggest Achilles heel of this football team, and you know that.
2: And I appreciate you taking my call. I just think you're dead wrong.
0: That's okay. We can agree to disagree, brother. 310-840-4910. Yes, the Niners did have five sacks of Sam Darnold this past weekend, but, man, you watch this football game. I mean, first of all, are we surprised at the Seahawks? Am I going to have a last laugh on Seattle? Because everybody calls in weekly and tells me I'm disrespecting them for not having them on the list or higher on the list. I'm the guy, remember, I'm the one that told you Sam Darnold sucks. All summer I kept telling you. What did I keep saying? The number one stat I kept giving you, he led the NFL in turnovers, yet they somehow won the Super Bowl. Well, you saw it this past week. He's taking too many sacks since he's came back, and he's throwing too many damn interceptions. The Seahawks going nowhere fast. Final hour of power coming up here on Westwood One Sports tonight. 310-840-4910. I want your calls on your top team in the NFL and then react to the Super Six Pack. Did I get it right? Did I get it wrong? Let me know. 310-840-4910. Appreciate you locking into the show, however you choose to do so. Sirius XM, Channel 260, the Westwood One Sports app. You can check us out via the YouTube live stream. 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Final hour of power coming up. In the final hour of power, We'll recap

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9: 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And it's time now to go out to the Plumbers 911 hotline, plumbing emergency. Call 1-833-PLUM 911, local 130 plumbers. Get the job done right the first time. Stacey Dales works for the NFL Network and ESPN, does a variety of things for both networks, and she joins us now. Good morning, Stacey. How are you?
5: Good morning. Doing well. Cannot believe we are entering week 6 in the NFL. It is wild that we are here. We're past a quarter of the season, and we're in October, and Halloween's coming up.
9: Mid-October. Cannot believe that. I was in a state of disbelief as well, Stacey, watching the Packers manhandle the Bears, punching them in the mouth and never getting a response. What was your level of surprise watching what unfolded Sunday at Lambeau Field?
5: My level of surprise was significant because, you were talking about what I considered to be a very disciplined Bears team in terms of just Ben Johnson's ability to adjust from Caleb Williams to Case Keenum to Tyson Bagent and expecting an efficient operation. And what I didn't see was an efficient operation. And a lot of credit to the Green Bay Packers. They came in with a plan and they said, we're going to keep everything in front. We're going to shut down this number one rushing offense in the NFL. And they did it. And they moved Xavier McKinney around all over the place. And Tyson Bagent simply couldn't recognize him. I think there was a lack of safety recognition in terms of just what the quarterbacks were seeing with the Packers, which means there was a lot of disguise. They moved those guys around a little bit. So credit to Jonathan Gannon and that Packers defense. And then Jordan Love, highest passer rating of his career. I mean, he was knocking on the door of a 140 passer rating in this game. Nobody has been better throwing the deep football this season than Jordan Love. And what I liked is, for the Packers side of things, hey, stop fighting what you're bad at. Like, stop fighting the fact that you're a bad rushing team. How about fight for something? And the Packers were fighting for the idea that they're going to have to rely upon Jordan Love to win them football games. And the entire roster, an ensemble around him, did just that. And that was a smackdown game for the Green Bay Packers over their rival Bears.
10: Oh, Stacey, what was your? we got to get to this part. I mean, now moving forward, Montez Sweat, 2-game suspension for PEDs. Mm-hmm. What was your first initial thoughts when you saw that news drop?
5: Very disappointing for the Bears because we've obviously recognized the injury attrition they've had and. You know, the pass rush is a pass rush by committee, but now you're getting ready to face the number two rushing offense in the NFL behind Bijan Robinson. Now, here's the good news. Dennis Allen has a lot of experience against him. In three previous meetings, defending this guy, Bijan has averaged just 49 rush yards a game and one rushing touchdown against Dennis Allen coach defenses. Obviously, he was there for a number of years in New Orleans, so they saw each other within the NFC South. But he has done a good job, Dennis Allen has, in terms of containing Bijan. And then certainly we'll have to see who plays at quarterback. But it's hard to lose a player like Montez Sweat. Whether he shows up in the stat line or not, you have to account for him at the line of scrimmage.
9: Stacey, you have been through these types of stories before, and it's always a little tricky before we know more than the

0: press release. The NFL announced on Tuesday, Montez Sweat is suspended 2 games, violation of the PED policy. You look it up and you see, well, that's either a diuretic or it's a masking agent. It could be as simple as a bad prescription. We don't know. And yet, you wonder, how what's the right way to view this until we know more? And do you have the belief that you know players should know what's going into their body and that ultimately is where the responsibility lies?
1: Yeah, David, I have no pulse to put on this because I don't know enough. And I think this happens recurringly across the NFL. And you see players get suspended. You just don't hear about them getting suspended in season all the time. It usually is before the season takes place. And I don't know enough. I don't know what, you know, Montez Sweat may have or may not have put in his body. I've typically known Tez to, do everything he can to be ready to play for the Chicago Bears and throughout his career in the NFL. But yeah, I don't have a tell on what he put into his body. And certainly, you know, we may never know that.
2: And Stacey, the hard part is with this defense, they got exposed in Green Bay, right? I mean, those corners were, that was one of the biggest focal points that people took away from the struggles on defense. And now you go up against an Atlanta team that has some playmakers on the outside as well. We talk about John Robinson and stopping him. They also have to stop some of those guys on the perimeter.
1: Yeah, Drake London is, what's really interesting is I don't believe he has a passing receiving touchdown this season, and yet he's top five in the NFL in receiving yards. He has been spectacular. The quarterback situation, Michael Penix has a lot to do with that. Now, he's got the ribs injury that we saw in their loss against Baltimore. Will he play? Will he be ready to go this week? Tua stepped in and was unable to get the job done. But I can tell you this, having talked to the Falcons, they are absolutely obsessed with Michael Penix. And injuries have been his issue, as you guys both know. He's had 3 ACLs. How significant is this ribs injury is the question. But if he can go, you know, he has done wonders for them offensively. And Drake London is a big part of that sort of outlook for them. But you're right. They've you know, Kyle Pitts, London, Bijan, what Bijan is doing, he's leading the NFL in rush yards right now. But I mentioned Dennis Allen knows him well. But I don't know if I've seen a player as twitchy with the ball in space with the ability this year. I mean, Jahmyr Gibbs leads the league in scrimmage yards, I think. Bijan's right behind him. Those two right now, and just in terms of the stop and go, and then the one thing that I love having conversations about defending running backs with opposing coaches. And I typically do that on game day in the morning. If I have that running back, I like to ask the other team, how do you see this guy? And the way that Jahmyr and Bijan run the football, they almost propel themselves forward with contact. And it's a learned skill. It's the ability to buffer yourself, not unlike a bumper car, and be propelled forward or be propelled in an angle that allows you to get those extra yards. So, you better have all 11 hats to the football against this guy, and you better have a good rush plan and understand, be really gap sound, more importantly, than even the rush plan, because I mean, he's going to hit it and he's going to go one direction or the other, and all of a sudden it's a huge explosive that you cannot afford to have.
0: Talking with Stacey Dales here on Hawn Payton on The Score. And when you look at the quarterback situation, Stacey, for the Bears heading into the Falcons game, obviously if Caleb Williams is healthy and able, he makes all the difference in the world for a team that has missed him, even though they went 2-1 in his absence, if he comes back Sunday. I think harder to understand for some people might be why Ben Johnson would hesitate at all. It's just my opinion. I don't know how you could go back to Tyson Bagent after what you saw Sunday in Green Bay. I think Case Keenum would put you in a better position to win. And yet, the word is, it's not as clear-cut as that. Do you understand that? And how would you describe the thought process Ben might be going through?
1: This is really, week to week, I just ponder this. Because when we saw Case, fellas, out of the Philly game, I mean, I remember sitting in this seat talking to you guys and thinking he should probably go next week too. Yeah. But Ben had already declared Tyson Bagent being the backup quarterback to Caleb Williams. A lot will be determined. Now, the Bears are walking through today, as you alluded to. They're not practicing, and that's interesting as well. I think they're really banged up. I think Ben touched on it last week. You know, DeAndre Swift and company, I think that they're dealing with some of these early season, you know, let's not get this thing worse. Let's tailor this thing back. So I think Ben is tinkering with the practice schedule a little bit, because I think this team is a little run down in the early going. That being said, with these quarterbacks, I mean, one thing I can tell you is if Case Keenum gets the whole week to prepare, you have 14 years of, you know, footballogy in your brain. Because he knows this thing inside and out, and he knows what it's like to go in a hostile environment like Atlanta and play on the road. And I really like Tyson Bagent. I think the thing that has shown up for me with him, he was not decisive. There was very little conviction, and I felt like watching it and what I was seeing against Green Bay. And then just from an arm power standpoint, that's probably the biggest question mark. But when you say that, you're thinking, well, Caleb Williams can launch it, and he can do it backpedaling. So, you know, the stats are the stats. It's pretty interesting. We'll see what happens here this week with Caleb Williams. Is he, guys, not at that roughly 3 to 4 week mark since his week 2 hamstring?
2: Mm-hmm. Yeah.
1: I mean, the only time he's ever dealt with a hamstring was back, I think it was the Pac-12 championship there at USC, and he had a hamstring issue, and it's even in part of our research notes, but I went back and looked, and he likened it to having an old rubber band. And if you have an old rubber band that's kind of stretched out a little bit, that's probably now worse for him, or was worse when he injured it being at a grade 2, because that's a partial tear of the hamstring. The hardest thing to do when you have a hamstring injury, because they were the end of my career playing basketball, it is extend through your gait. It is that breakaway, just, oh, got to cut it loose, got to go. And if you feel like there is any, you know, people talk about going left and right laterally, and if you have a hamstring coming out of your gait, there is just that hesitation, and you cannot have hesitation. That thing has to be so healed up. So I am so anxious to see if they really do think he's ready. It's been an interesting plan with him. We know he's been throwing. We know he's been running. It is. Can he break out of that stance into a full-on sprint? Is he ready to do that? Because if he is not ready to do that, I don't think he plays. And I would go with Case Keenum in this one, given his experience and the footballogy that I just spoke of.
2: Stacey, you just gave me nightmares. Because I know that feeling when you have to. It's that sudden mm-hmm. movement. It's not just going through, you know, reps with shorts on and going through throwing routes over air. It's when the moment is coming down and you have to move. You don't want to have to be thinking about it. So that's another mm-hmm. thing. You don't even want him to be thinking about that situation. I do look at this at the game, though, in Green Bay, and the one thing that was very eye-opening was that the run game was non-existent. They didn't really control mm-hmm. the game on the ground like I think a lot of Bears fans probably hoped that they would or thought they would going into Green Bay. And DeAndre Swift did not look like the same running back that I'm accustomed to seeing. The burst wasn't there. Then the carries weren't there as the game went on. Kyle Manunga's got the turf toe. That scares me the most going into Atlanta, is that this run game that is supposed to be kind of the foundation of this offense was non-existent, but also both backs kind of dealing with certain type of injuries. That scares me a little bit.
1: Yeah, I mean, DeAndre's been on the injury report, but most guys are that play a lot. So I don't know. It's interesting, JP, because – you know, he had such a great camp, DeAndre Swift did, and I'm such a big fan of he is totally different than Kyle Manungai. And he brings this level of finesse but willing to run through you type thing, and he can kind of dance on his feet a little bit. And you know, when he's playing and he gets that first down and he's like, boom. And like, we're not seeing all that all the time. I saw a couple of occasions this past weekend where you know, he had maybe that life in him. But I think it really, you know, for me, came down to the Packers defensively and how you talk about gap integrity. They had really good gap integrity. They made it their mission to

0: shut down the Bears' run game. And frankly, the quarterback play just wasn't good enough to beat that. It wasn't strong enough to say, okay, we can't run the ball. And that's now going to be what every team looks at with the Bears. If the Bears can't run the football, do they have a good enough passing attack to beat us? And so I just think you're going to see this Atlanta Matt Burke defense just do exactly that, what the Green Bay Packers did, especially if you have the backup quarterback. The numbers are the numbers. When Caleb doesn't play in the three games that he has not played in total with Ben Johnson, the Bears are down a touchdown, 7 points. The red zone is the most exposed. I mean, their red zone goes from with Caleb in the game, and it hasn't been good this year. The Bears offensively in the red zone have not been good, but it goes from a 58% rating all the way down to a 36% rating in the red zone. So they need Caleb Williams back. Caleb Williams wants to be back, but can he play with no hesitation, JP and David, to what we just talked about? Until then, teams are going to look at this formula and say, you got to take away the Bears' ability to run the football and make them throw it, make them play quarterback.
1: All right, Stacey, before we let you go, I know you're probably on your way to an airport somewhere, or
0: yes,
1: you've been very busy, and you're doing a great job on the Peter Schrager show every day. When you contribute to that, the big day with Peter Schrager, it's outstanding. But I wonder, as much as you're exposed to everyone around the league, the trade deadline is about 4 weeks away. And in Chicago, there's speculation about Khalil Mack. Every NFL city is going to have their favorite rumor. We've seen Cam Jurgens, Marvin Harrison Jr., J.J. McCarthy dealt before the deadline, well in advance. What are you hearing, and how realistic is that there was going to be some activity this long before the trade deadline?
0: It's realistic for every single team in the league. I was on the phone with a general manager yesterday from a team in the league, and they're not putting it past them to perhaps go get a wide receiver to add to their wide receiver core. And they did not look at, if I said that right, Marvin Harrison. They're all looking at these scenarios because they're all trying to make their roster better. So I have no doubt Ryan Poles is doing the exact same thing, sitting in their building at Halas and just looking, keeping on the radar who's available, how those teams are doing, where those players might want to land, should they become available. And the Bears, you know, certainly are going to sit there and tell you, we sure could add a player. Does it make sense financially? And does it make sense in terms of where we are going? To me, if you add a player in the season, you're either trying to save your season or you believe that you have a team that is going to go very deep and make a deep playoff run. And I think it's too early to determine with a lot of these teams, but then it's not. This is a Bears team that's really good. Kyler Gordon needs to come back. And if he doesn't come back this week, I'm going to be very surprised. We'll see. Because he's been practicing, right? They could use help up front, especially with Montez Sweat's situation, although it's only two games. But I know they're exploring every option. Ryan Poles wouldn't sit here and tell you that he's not doing that.
1: Great stuff, Stacey. Safe travels. Look forward to talking next week.
0: Awesome, guys. Have a great week.
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0: 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And he joins us in studio like he does. Clay Harbor, what's happening, man? Thanks for being back with us.
1: It's good to be back, man. I'm just upset. Tyler back there when I was waiting on you guys said he was going to play some Nickelback for me for my come out song there.

0: And I was expecting it. I never got the nickel back.
1: Clay, it's coming for you. We got a whole hour with you. It's a great
0: okay,
1: thing.
0: Okay, sorry.
1: It's coming
0: sorry,
1: for you.
2: I have backup now on my Nickelback thoughts. I'm glad you're here, Clay.
3: Yeah. Why would he play it when you can sing it? Like, which was happening during the break.
0: Yeah.
3: And maybe you'll get a little taste of that later on.
0: Yeah, we won't subject the people to that.
3: No, but we need Hot Bears thoughts from you first. You haven't earned the right to sing Nickelback on the radio yet. Maybe it'll happen during the hour. But for now, Montez Sweat, oh my goodness, suspended for the next two games without pay. He apparently violated the NFL's performance-enhancing substances policy. Your reaction to that, Clay?
0: First off, I think Montez needs to get his money back. I think he got a bad batch of PEDs. If he did actually take PEDs, obviously there's a bunch of different ways you can fail these tests. So you don't know exactly if it was, you know, maybe something he was taking from a GNC over the counter. But obviously, it's disappointing. And I'm in the corner of, I don't think it's as big of an issue as a lot of people do. When I watch the Montez Sweat tape, I know you don't have a ton of guys behind him, but I think that Austin Booker's playing better than Montez Sweat. I know Dio being hurt too. That does make it a little bit more difficult. I think Montez Sweat and James Lynch are a lot closer than people think, and I think that's something that's obviously an issue. But when I turn on that film and I look at all the rankings and the analysis, even the analytics, everything matches up that Montez Sweat is a below average edge defender. People say, no, he sets the edge. He's not even stopping the run that well. He's not getting off of blocks. He's not pressuring the quarterback. The sacks that he's gotten haven't been sacks to where he's beating a guy and then he's getting around the corner. He's making a big sack. You know, a lot of them have been, you know, he's falling into something there. And then he did get the one quarterback hit, at least in the game against Green Bay. But you know what play that was? That was a tight end screen to where the tight end let him go. And then he threw the ball to the tight end on that flea flicker the first play of the game. After that, we didn't hear his name called. He could have been on the back of a milk carton because he was missing. Okay, Montez Sweat, I'm sorry, is not that big of a miss. I think Dio Dengbo will be missed more if you're me right now than Montez Sweat.
3: That's crazy. That I'm not disagreeing with you, but that's wild. Yes. That we have reached the place where Dio Odengbo is more important than Montez Sweat. Let that sink in. That's wildly true.
0: Dio has found himself a little niche here to where he's not playing. I'm not saying he's some killer that I'm watching the tape and I'm saying if I'm an offense, I'm saying, man, we really got to contain this guy, but he's making some plays. He's a problem on the inside because his quickness is quicker than the offensive guards he's going against, and he's big and strong enough to where he can hold up in there at the edge where we saw him a lot last year. He wasn't quick enough. He wasn't explosive enough to get the job done in there, but moving him inside did create a little bit of a mismatch for offenses when they're trying to block Dio. It was tough for them. Montez, he's not giving you much, but I will say, just to go glass half full, I thought Austin Booker had a really good game during my second watch. My first watch, I said, he only had these two sacks. You know, obviously, they were great plays. He tossed one of the guys with one arm, and I'm like, you can't take away these plays. End of a half. You know it's a passing situation. So I'm like, can you do this during a game when it's more of a normal offensive scheme? But when I go back and watch, he was showing up at the run game, and he was getting pressure on some other plays. So I think Austin Booker is starting to become the guy that we hoped he could be.
2: Yeah, he's shown flashes, and it really does. It is a shame about Dio, because I feel like he really was putting together a much improved season. And I think you're right about the loss not being as impactful as it should be for somebody who's getting paid like Montez Sweat is, Clay. But at the same time, there's a lot of question marks behind him. I would love to see Lynch step up like that. I would love to see Shamar Turner have some impact. We just talked about Jordan Vandenberg's snaps.
0: Jeremy Coma.
2: But Vandenberg didn't have very many.
3: That's Jamry to you, pal.
0: Oh, sorry.
3: That's all right. I just like the name so much that I'm protective of it.
2: Yeah. I mean, he had a good couple games of the preseason, but even Vandenberg hasn't had a lot of snaps. So regardless, this was still a player who the coaches thought was more talented than the rest, or else he wouldn't have been out there. And that's what makes this so tricky. The Bears' defensive positional group now, especially since trading away Jervon, the line is not as deep as they would like it to be.
0: Yeah, it's not. And I think obviously with Dio going down and Montez going down, the depth will be tested there. But I think Vandenberg's a guy that you could see more on the interior there to maybe make up for the Dio. Maybe you'll get a little bit of Jammery Chroma on the outside there. He had an excellent preseason, but obviously it's a little different. He obviously didn't have the same amount of success when he did go up against the ones as he did early on in the preseason. He's going against the twos and the threes and the fours. But I think he's a guy that's got a motor. I think that he will make some plays just off the fact that this guy is relentless. Chroma, he's a guy that knows this is an opportunity. He's going to give you every single thing he has to go out there and play. And I think Austin Booker, he's a guy that really can become a problem. And when you look at Michael Penix, he's one of the best quarterbacks when he's kept clean. But the problem is with him, when you pressure him, he becomes one of the worst in the league. So I don't know if I've seen, when you turn on the tape and even look at the analytics, you know, when clean pocket versus a muddy pocket, I don't like to use those numbers because I don't know exactly what they're considering a clean or a messy pocket. But he's one of the best when he kept clean. He's one of the worst in a muddy pocket, and you can see that. So if you get some pressure on him, I think they can, and maybe Dennis Allen can scheme up a little bit better than he did last week, then you have an opportunity against this guy, but you got to get pressure on him. He's really good if he's just back there just slinging the rock.
3: It's Clay Harbor of CHSN. It's Rahimi and Grody on 104.3. The Score. You mentioned Jordan Vandenberg. We talked a little bit about him earlier. Well, the limited snaps, but what have you seen from him? Has he struggled or just not earned his opportunity over the other guys at this point?
0: He hasn't shown me much. In the preseason, obviously, I was, you know, salivating over this guy. And
3: same.
0: He's 24 years old. He's the same age as Jervon Dexter, the guy who just got the big contract. Let's realize that he's going to be 25.
3: He's an older rookie.
0: Yeah. So I'm like, okay, this guy's older. He works hard. He's extremely strong. I don't think it's going to take that long for a guy like that to make the transition to the NFL. Because usually if you're stronger, you're older, you can see these guys hit the ground running and he can have an immediate impact. And that's what I was hoping for. Unfortunately, sometimes it does take time playing at this level to get used to it. And I think that he is a guy that wrestles around with individual blocks too much. He's not detaching himself from blocks enough. He's not getting into his pass rush when maybe he reads run on a play action as quickly as you'd like to see. And interior, I think that Grady Jarrett keeps showing up, even against the Packers. Mm-hmm. Like every game this year, Grady Jarrett has made an impact. And then I think going back to Atlanta, you're going to see this guy obviously want to show up and make some plays.
3: Yeah.
0: So Grady Jarrett's a guy that I think's been probably, besides Austin Booker, the best player on the offensive line, on the defensive line. And even with Austin Booker, he's been the most consistent. He's been winning in pass pro, even against the Packers. Jordan Love got some passes off right before he got there. And then also in the run game, he's a guy that's been taking on blocks. He's an undersized guy. We know he was a former wrestler in high school, but been so impressed with what I've seen from him as compared to last year. And there were some close calls there that I'm not as down on this Bears performance against Green Bay as a lot of people. It did show a lot of things. It did show, hey, there's some issues here. That check engine light, it came on. Mm-hmm. But to me, I think you can still be driving. We still got a lot of this trip left, and I think you can get to the shop, get it fixed, and then we can go where we need to go still.
3: Now we're doing driving analogies today, Layla. I didn't know you came in with driving analogies today.
2: I like it. We need some more analogies on the midday show. Our analogy king
0: popped in
2: is,
0: my head. Yeah. I don't know.
3: That's good. I enjoyed that.
2: I also, we talked about this too, is when you consider some of the guys who you thought were going to be your big name dudes, right? Your money dudes, for example, like Jalen Johnson, AAV, biggest cap hit on the Bears this season. Number two's Montez Sweat, but they haven't been reliable. Then you think about who is the best player on the defense on this Bears team. And I thought about TJ Edwards when he's healthy. You know, he was somebody who came to my mind, but even that question you can't confidently answer. What do you think?
0: That's honestly a really good question. And Jalen Johnson, it's a sad story. I've had three core muscle surgeries. I've had three sports hernia surgeries and a bilateral adductor surgery of my 10 that I had during my NFL career.
3: I'm sorry.
0: And they're hard to come back from. And as a cornerback, they're even more difficult. And I know the year afterwards, I never felt like I was fully as explosive as I was that year. Jalen Johnson looks like a linebacker in coverage on some snaps. Like he just doesn't seem like the same player. And I know he's a competitive guy. You know, he's saying the right things. He wants to get out there. He is taking some accountability for the things he does, but he is not looking like a number one receiver. He's top three in yards, giving up 83% completion percentage when targeted. The NFL record for the best quarterback in NFL history is the one targeting Jalen Johnson. Like that's how bad he is at completing these passes. The deep passes, just normal routes, even passes that weren't thrown his way. When I'm watching the tape, I always like to watch even what a cornerback's doing when they're not targeted. Even when he's not targeted, the guy's open. So Jalen Johnson is very concerning. Tyrique Stevenson, another issue. He's injured, but he's giving up 140 pass rating when targeted. The NFL record is Aaron Rodgers at 122.
2: Woof.
0: So the best quarterback in the NFL, in the history of the NFL, is whatever one is targeting Tyrique Stevenson. Okay, these cornerbacks, if Dennis Allen isn't scheming up pressure, if he's not getting to this pressure, confusing offensive lines, which how are you not confusing Green Bay's offensive line because they were horrendous in protecting Jordan Love early in the season. They had a good plan stopping his double mug, his blitzes that he confuses a bunch of people with, but if they get time, it's a tough group because they don't have guys that are that sticky. And I like Dylan Thielman in the back end. Xavier Woods even got beat on another play in that cover two. I didn't know what he was looking at. Obviously, you see when he got beat that touchdown early, I think that was the first one, there was like a deep out route. But you're cover two. You got to keep the top on the defense, give them the 15, live to play another down. So it's concerning.
3: Because like when I hear this, what's going through my head is, especially when you're talking about Jalen Johnson, it almost sounds benchable. Like, but I don't think that's the answer because I don't know that the replacement part it would be any better. You could always try it. So I guess my question to you is there an adjustment there? Is there more help from the safeties? Like is there more help from the linebacker? Like what can you do to help Jalen Johnson and or Tyrique Stevenson?
0: We've heard, we could maybe find the sound, but early in the season, I don't know if you remember Dennis Allen saying, you know, playing cornerback in this system is very difficult was the gist of it. He had likened it to maybe being a window washer without any harness on.
3: Is there a car analogy you could do for us?
0: Yeah, the car.
3: It's like an old car that doesn't start, but when it does start, it's pretty good or something like that.
2: No, yeah. This is the opposite. Like, this car is expected to also, like, have a microwave in it or something. It's supposed to be able to do a lot of things.
3: Okay, that was better.
0: This was a Ferrari that you bought, and it ran well for a couple of years, but then it went into the shop, and you thought it was fixed, and you brought it back expecting it to run like it did, and now it's just running the check engine lights on again.
3: Genius.
0: It's sputtering, the engine's coming in and out, so you might need to trade this thing in at some point and get yourself a new Ferrari. I apologize.
2: We have the audio of Dennis Allen. Nice recall, Clay. Yeah,
4: the number one thing I would tell all of you is, you know, when you play corner in this scheme, it's like being a window washer on the, you know, on a high-rise building. Like, you can't make mistakes, you can't have a bad day, because, you know, bad things really happen. So that's part of the business in this scheme. You know, we put those guys out there and give them a tough job. And all the great ones, okay, every one of them have been beaten at some point in time. And so really it's about go on to the next play, line up again, play with the same, you know, confidence, aggression. And it's just, I mean, it's part of the business.
3: It's true. Cornerbacks are going to get burned, but we're talking about five games now.
0: That's pretty dark by Dennis Allen, by the way.
2: Also, like,
3: talking about death.
2: Are you sure you would? Like, maybe your defensive scheme shouldn't just be based on that, you know?
3: Where the result of failure is death, avoid it.
0: Pretty dark, Dennis Allen. I think Jalen Johnson isn't in any fear of dying here, but I think he is.
3: Don't you go dying on me.
0: Yeah. I love Dumb and Dumber. Great call right there. I think that when you're giving up 118 pass rating, you're giving up almost 17 yards per catch, almost 300 yards. You only played five games. And Pro Football Focus, we don't like them. They dog Caleb, but you are bottom three in the entire NFL with a 38 coverage grade. It's out of 100. So you are playing very bad football, and unfortunately, in this Dennis Allen scheme, the blitzes he likes to send, the way he likes to play man-to-man and mix things up, if you want to play his scheme, and that's the scheme they're going to play, you're going to be put in these situations. So there's really no recourse unless you go out there and you want to get someone else. But I just don't think they have the dogs in the fight that are going to be okay. I think that Green Bay really discovered something. I think they saw that, hey, if we can protect a little bit and we can get downfield and really put pressure on these cornerbacks, these guys can't play. Jalen can't run anymore. Tyreek has never been the best at running or change of direction. I think Malik Muhammad's going to have a bright future. Where's Clark Phillips? Is he a guy that could play? I don't know. You got to find something.
2: Yeah, Grody asked about him. Before we get to the break, Clay, I do want to ask you, for people, and I'm not trying to make an excuse for Montez Sweat, but I've seen the list of banned substances in college, and it's a lot of stuff that people might not realize would get them popped for one of these suspensions or one of these violations. The list of banned substances is pretty intense when you consider a lot of it is stuff that people take every day and probably don't realize it would be on there.
0: Well, I wasn't the... I was procrastinated a lot in college, and I had a prescription for like Adderall, right? And the NFL sent me a letter back when I was playing and said, hey, this is on the banned substance. Like all I had to do was send them my prescription, and they said, okay, you're good.
2: Yeah, but because you had the
0: because
2: prescription.
0: Because I had a prescription.
3: You got any of that left, by the way?
0: I wish.
2: Sudafed is on that list, for example. Sudafedrin.
0: Yes.
2: Green tea is something that I've seen on one of the lists previously
3: you
2: in
3: got
2: college.
3: Weed.
0: Yeah, attention deficit disorder, taking out or something like that. It's anything. It's random things that can be on this list, and you get the letter, but then if you usually have a prescription, you have a reason for taking it, then they say, okay, you're good. But obviously it's not like it has to be, you know, your Sammy Sosa. I know we love Sammy, like, you know, your juice Mark McGuire, you know, we'll use him since he was a Cardinal.
3: It's okay to use Sammy, you know? It's okay.
0: I named my dog Sammy. I was a big Sammy Sosa fan. Okay. I would have jumped in front of a train for Sammy in my peak fandom of the Cubs.
3: I'm sorry.
0: It's okay.
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22: 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Also featuring Elizabeth Taylor, Josephine Baker, drugs, orgies, and, of course, movies. 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
24: I do need to acknowledge that there was a sting in Cleveland when we were able to when we came up short. But you know, as I went down to the clubhouse and saw Will and met with players just to thank them for, you know, what they provided the organization and our fans, you know, almost to a player, to a man, you know, they thanked me, they thanked us for believing in them. And once I heard that and felt that, you know, it certainly brought peace from a very stinging, you know, feeling from you know, losing to Cleveland. I think it's important to recognize how proud I am of our player group as an organization and how excited I am for the future based on what we were able to establish this season.
25: That's Chris Getz earlier today from about a 7-minute opening statement to the media, after which he took questions, and we'll play some of those answers for you. But I listened to the opening statement just to kind of get a sense of what his vibe was.
1: You were not satisfied, were you?
25: You know, it's an interesting mix. It's not like your season was a failure.
1: No, it was a great success.
25: But, man,
1: there could have been more.
25: There could have been more. You could have held on to the division. And you could have held on to the series. And so he acknowledged the sting of it, but kind of quickly moved past that. And it just struck me as a guy moving past it a little quicker than I necessarily expected. Like, there's a lot of positivity and forward motion, but I would also, I would want my guy to be a little pissed that they did let an opportunity slip away in a couple of spots, and it didn't really feel like that at all.
1: So it gave you the vibe of happy to be here.
25: Of like, moving forward, here we go. That's year one. And I just...
1: And there are no guarantees.
25: There are no guarantees, man. There are just absolutely no guarantees. You had a moment right here, and it's too bad it didn't work out. But you as the boss, I thought I'd feel a little bit more of a pang of, God, I wonder if I did enough. That kind of thing.
1: Oh, yeah. That's something that he should be thinking about. But I also think that if you're him, it's a massive success. The season that the White Sox had, compared to expectations. Now, we both feel like the expectations should change.
0: once you have an idea of what your team is. Mm-hmm. But maybe for him and for his boss, this was good enough. Like, it was, considering the jump, like, if you just look at it from, like, the regular season aspect and go, well, they took a massive jump forward in wins. I find myself to be a little bit more aligned with you because of the things that were set in front of the White Sox as an opportunity that you're looking up and you're like, oh, well, Aaron Judge isn't healthy. So the Yankees, while competitive, are probably not an odds-on favorite. Mm-hmm. Boston got hot and then they got cold as the season went on. No one from the American League West seemed like they were doing anything.
25: Look, maybe next year is the year where it moves forward. Maybe it does end up feeling linear like the Cubs did, like the 2015 to 2016 Cubs did, that this was the bonus year. Next year is the year where it moves forward. Maybe it does end up feeling linear like the Cubs did, like the 2015 to 2016 Cubs did, that this was the bonus year and you got where you got and now you'll load up and do some more. It's just, it reminded me a little bit of the

0: a chance. But this feeds into what Chris Tannehill wanted them to do at the deadline and what many others did.
1: Yeah. And look, I have to be honest about, like, their moves at the deadline, I felt like addressed needs. Like, all the needs that they had, I felt like they addressed them. They didn't all work out. Your catcher ends up getting hurt immediately.
0: Joey Bart got hurt right away.
1: And then Castillo ends up not being a factor and is a negative and factor for you.
0: Brazoban wasn't on the playoff roster against Cleveland either.
1: Brazoban.
0: Right? So you traded for a reliever who wasn't a playoff factor, yeah, and a starter who wasn't.
2: Of course, like, I'm going to, you know, tap the sign on this one, like, and I hate being right about it. But to be fair, like, most of the pitchers that were traded at the deadline, most of them didn't do well.
0: Correct.
2: And
0: Robbie Ray didn't
2: thing.
0: Do well.
2: Yeah. Yep. Yeah. It's a tough thing for these pitchers like, to go through. It's
0: Gausman and Holmes.
2: Right.
0: Freddie Peralta, he did pretty well. And Freddie Peralta has been absolutely brilliant, in fact.
1: Well, I guess the thing is I feel like the
0: last 8 starts, by the way, for Freddie Peralta, he's allowed 5 hits or fewer, 1 run or fewer, and his team won each game. Is that good?
2: That's very good. But, like, you know, back to the, you know, initial point of Chris Getz saying it stings.
0: Yes.
2: It's got to, I think it's got to do more than sting. It guts me. It's why I'm hate watching the ALCS. Like, especially the way games 3 and 4 unraveled for your pitching staff.
0: I think
2: and it doesn't kill you watching that. And you're watching your team go through that, you know?
0: Like, I think that's what it is in terms of how it affected me to listen to, Tanny, is I know how gutted you are. I know how gutted a lot of fans are. And just how freaking awful it felt.
2: It was like watching a pet go through a slow death or something, you know what I mean? Because you just knew where it was heading, mm-hmm. and you just, like, was hoping that they could patch it together just for, like, one more game after they went up 2-0, and they just weren't able to do it.
1: Well, look, Ronji and I ended up getting into this conversation after game 4, because for me, there seemed to be too much resignation from White Sox fans that we were talking to, knowing that there was still a game left to be played, right? And they pitched really well in that game 5. They end up losing because a great player did a great thing. When it comes to Chris Getz, is he allowed, after the way that the season ended, to live in his victory lap of what the regular season was?
0: That's the right question, and it's the right framing.
2: I think for me, like, watching them as a fan, when it pivoted for me is when they lost the lead in the division. And then all of a sudden, all the flaws were magnified. And then I think the expectations changed a little bit because when their path got a little harder. Now, granted, they go up 2-0, but when your path gets harder, then you really have to look at all these decisions. Like, what are we doing?
1: Tanny, we can look at their second half record. Like as much fun as the season was, it was a grind for the White Sox in the second half. And some of the things that you had gotten, like you had counted on for the first 100 games of the season for the White Sox, didn't show up enough in the last 62 games of the season for them.
0: Now, you know, he deserves to feel good about the moves that he made that got you to where it got you and the season that you had. But you had an opportunity to go further, and it didn't work out, and in part because your deadline moves were disastrous. They were disastrous, and it's true. And what we all have to do in life is be able to look at the good and the bad that we did and have an honest account sheet of it. So let's hear him talk about the trade deadline, because if he didn't have regrets about the trade deadline, I'd be surprised. Here's Chris Getz on the deadline, and if he has regrets.
3: And I know this is fully in hindsight, but do you have any regrets about the trade deadline? You mentioned the starting pitching just a moment ago. Do you feel like maybe looking back, you could have done more, should have done more?
4: I don't have any regrets because, you know, truthfully, I was looking to do more. I didn't want to mortgage the future. I didn't want to give up our top-end talent for rentals. I didn't want to do that this particular trade deadline. So, you know, I would say that I'm fairly aggressive in nature and willing to find deals. They weren't there. Now, you know, was I still, you know, happy to be able to accomplish what we did? Sure. Did I want to do more? I did. And that's where I find comfort in it, because I was willing to do more. It just wasn't there. Luis, you know, his shoulder was barking. And you know, when we looked at the shoulder, it was very clear that there was instability and weakness. But that was clearing up during his IL stint and his buildup. And, you know, if we would have continued into deeper into the playoffs, you know, there was a chance it became a factor. for pitching.

0: pitch in again for us. So with that being said, anticipate a healthy and productive offseason, and look forward to seeing what both of those players can do for us come spring training.
1: So that's interesting. So if they had made the ALCS, I think Luis Castillo would have been active to try and
2: now,
1: get
2: was that
1: him
2: part
1: some
2: of your
1: depth.
2: Plan, Speaks?
3: That was part of anybody's plan. Let's be realistic. Like, it wasn't.
2: But yeah, some more prospect hugging.
3: Well, and so look, as we're talking about, there's a way to look at the White Sox season where it's nothing but success. But to go back to the second half of the season, and you start going, well, what happens when you guys got really scouted? Like, as the game started to matter around the league, I'm going to read you these numbers, okay? And you tell me who this player is. This is the slash for this player. 197, 282, 403, 685.
1: This is on the whole season?
3: This is the entire season.
1: Did Colson end up that low?
3: Yep.
1: Colson Montgomery ended up as a sub 700 slash.
3: He was a 90 OPS plus this season. And it's a season where he hit 31 home runs. And again, it's one of those things of like, look at him through the first 100 games. And you go, wow, this guy is off to an incredible. And I think that you had even said it. Maybe around the trade deadline, do you go?
1: I said you consider that. I'm sitting
3: would
1: here
3: you
1: thinking
3: consider
1: it right now.
3: Trading Colson
1: absolutely.
3: Montgomery.
1: Absolutely, I brought it up.
3: And so
1: absolutely, but I don't know that anyone was that you felt ready to make a move with Bonnemer or even William Bergoya.
3: Right.
1: And certainly not Rock. Like, you didn't have somebody you could slide up and in.
3: But
1: could have played Mydroth there and played Antonacci at
3: 100%, the place where he's most comfortable.
1: Yeah, and they might do that next year.
3: When I look at the two guys that did a lot of the heavy lifting for the White Sox through the first 100 games of the season.
1: That was it.
3: I see two guys that in the second half of the season
1: yes.
3: really got pitched well and ended up striking out a lot because of it. And so you wonder, if you're looking at those two players, are you convinced, as you say, well, we didn't want to mortgage the future. Are you convinced that those guys are actually part of a championship future?
1: I heard his answer on Murakami, and he said yes. He said he thought that they made adjustments to help Murakami deal with velocity, and it worked, but that exposed some other things, and they think that they can work on that. I was saying, oh, okay, well, that's interesting, and he's obviously, you're going to move forward with a rookie who just hit 30-plus homers and had an 820 OPS and has that kind of potential and possibility.
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11: 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Biggs time, Brad Biggs, talking Bears, 7:25. Bruce Levine, talking both the White Sox and maybe a little Cubs and maybe a little Brewers at 8 o'clock. Clay Harbor, 8:25 in studio with the guys. 9:25, a Baldies breakdown with Brian Baldinger right here on 104.3 The Score. The guests join us on the Plumbers 911 hotline. You got a plumbing emergency, you call 1-833-PLUM-911, and those local 130 plumbers will get the job done right for you the very, very first time. All right, yesterday, big news out of Hallis Hall. Ben Johnson speaking to the media ahead of the Bears walkthrough, and Johnson saying that Caleb Williams will be a full participant in the estimated practice that happened up at Hallis Hall yesterday. So now today will be the day. Will Caleb Williams take the majority of snaps under center for the Bears? We also heard about injury news across the defense. That'll be coming up on the Haw and Peyton Show beginning at 5:30. And also some thoughts on Kyler Gordon that you are not going to want to miss. Today will be the first official practice of the week. At this moment, the Bears are technically in last place of the NFC North. If the playoffs started today, they would also be the final wild card, headed to San Francisco to take on the 49ers. All right, Sunday, Bears at Falcons, noon kick Sunday on Fox, getting the Tom Brady treatment in that one. Bears now -1.5 at the Falcons, the total 51.5. It looks like both QB1s, Caleb Williams and Michael Penix, will be in this contest. Again, Bears -1.5, total 51.5 per our friends over at Circa Sports. In week 6 of the NFL, it starts tonight. Seahawks at the Broncos. 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Don't forget, tonight you join Layla Rahimi at Fatty's Pub in Orland Park, 6 to 8, for a Thursday Night Football watch party. and round one of Bud Light's football

0: face-off tournament. Score the most points in advance for a chance to win a trip to Las Vegas during the NFL playoffs. Win there, and you'll be competing for a ultimate prize, a Super Bowl 61 flyaway to Los Angeles. And it's all courtesy of Bud Light. You must be 21 and older, so be sure to check out Layla Rahimi tonight, Fatty's Pub, Orland Park, 6 to 8, for a Thursday Night Football watch party brought to you by Bud Light. Again, our coverage of Thursday Night Football here on The Score beginning at 6:30, Seahawks at the Broncos, and looks like Caleb Williams could be on pace to make that start Sunday down in Atlanta. The Brewers took game three of the NLCS over the Dodgers and are now one win away, 27 outs from winning the NL pennant and making it to the World Series. Jake Bowers, Garrett Mitchell hit back-to-back homers off of Blake Snell to regain the lead in the bottom of the top of the seventh inning. The Dodgers had just taken a 2-1 lead in the bottom of the sixth before getting absolutely stunned. Andrew Vaughn drew a 7-pitch walk to open the inning. Christian Yelich replaced him as a pinch runner. Bowers followed with a 412-foot shot to right field on the 11th pitch of an at-bat for a 3-2 lead. And then it was Mitchell. He was next. He drove it 428 feet to right center, chasing Snell. Snell gave up 4 runs, 4 hits, 6 innings, struck out 9, walked 2. The Brewers are on the verge of sweeping the Dodgers, and that would be a reversal of last year's NLCS when the Dodgers eliminated the Brewers in 4 games. The Brewers have never beaten the Dodgers in 3 previous postseason series. Looks like the Brewers will be going with a bullpen day today evening up in L.A. Meanwhile, ALCS game number 3. Mother Nature, remember her? Undefeated. That game has moved up to noon due to weather. This series is tied at a game apiece. Yesterday, we heard from White Sox GM Chris Getz. Tons of audio and thoughts on him coming up during Haw and Peyton, 5:30 to 10 right here on 104.3 The Score. Last night, Bulls topping the Bucks 125-104 in preseason action. Matas Buzelis leading the way, 19 points, 5 of 7 from 3-point distance. The Bulls 20 for 50 from 3 and 35 assists on 42 field goals. Bulls will wrap up the preseason Friday with the T-Wolves in town. Our coverage, 6:45. The Bulls open up Wednesday, so a day from yesterday, 6 days away from the Bulls opener at the Raptors. Coverage here for all Bulls games is right here on 104.3 The Score. And the pregame will be at 6:15. College football, big, huge weekend coming up. It starts in the morning. Number 25, Northwestern at Michigan State and Pat Fitzgerald. It's an 11 a.m. kick. Plus, number 4, Ohio State at number 5, Indiana. That one also kicking off at 11 in the evening. Number 2, Notre Dame, traveling to number 8, BYU, Saturday under the lights in Provo, Utah. Of course, there is a new number 1 in college football, Georgia taking the top spot with Texas's loss last week to Oklahoma and Georgia's win over Alabama. Don't forget this Sunday, you join The Score and Circus Sports flagship on the Fox out in St. Charles. Olin Krutz, Patrick Manley, Zach Sabin hosting the pregame show from there, 9 to noon. Then have immediate reaction on the postgame show after Chicago takes on Atlanta. That's this Sunday before and after the game at Flagship on the Fox out in St. Charles, brought to you by Circus Sports. Sports betting the way it should be with no bet fees. Just woke up. Welcome to a Thursday, 15th day of the month. This is the Haw and Peyton pregame show. Haw and Peyton will be broadcasting live from the Hyundai Score Studios, brought to you by your local Hyundai dealers. Pick 6 at 6. Bigs time, 7:25. Bruce Levine, 8 o'clock. Clay Harbor in the studio at 8:25. Brian Baldinger, a Baldy breakdown, 9:25. Those guests join you on the Plumbers 911 hotline. Plumbing emergency, all you got to do is call 1-833-PLUM-911. Those local 130 plumbers, they'll get the job done right for you the very first time. Let's head up to Halisaw. Ben Johnson talking with the media. And one of the many things talked about were the injuries, the status of the quarterback. We'll get to those during Haw and Peyton, but thought this one was worth your time. Here he is talking about his message, his words to his defense.
1: We're going to get right back on the horse, and we're going to keep working. We got to have a great week of preparation. We've got talented players at all three levels, and I know we're a little bit dinged up. The reinforcements will come when it's time, but We've got a lot of talent still. And so the expectation is that we play a better brand of football than we've done. We got a big challenge coming up in terms of the running game. This is an elite running game in the NFL, led by a guy that might be leading the charge for MVP right now. And so that's first and foremost. And then, of course, we got to clean up some of the issues that we put on tape last week with the explosive plays. And so, you know, it's not going to be a talent level issue or anything like that. We've got plenty of guys, and now we just got to play together as one unit, all 11 on the same page, and we'll take it from there.
0: Take it from there, Ben Johnson, on his message to the Bears defense. Speaking of the Bears defense, Grady Jarrett wears that C on his chest as the captain on that side of the ball. He is a former Falcon down in Atlanta, and here he is talking about somebody that Ben Johnson just alluded to. That is Bijan Robinson.
2: I mean, you can see him and see he's different. You know, I remember one of the questions they asked me when we drafted him in Atlanta, what sticks out about him. I said, just the way he moves, the way he carries himself, the guy's different. You know, it's like he's floating on air when you see him run. I mean, it just looked like so fun and careless. Like, I mean, but it's the things like that when it's so far ahead, the effort and make it look easy, but it ain't easy. You know what I'm saying? And so, I mean, he's a special player, and he's peaking at the right time, and we need to go out there and put our best foot forward.
0: Grady Jarrett talking about a former teammate and potential MVP of your NFL. That is Bijan Robinson. Rome Odunze looking to come into form. Rough start so far to Rome, but he has been getting passes from three different quarterbacks. And what's that like, Rome?
3: I mean, obviously, we've got a lot to wrestle with 18. You know, he's our starting quarterback. You know, he has tremendous talent, you know, arm ability with his legs as well. So, obviously, when you're missing a player like that on the field, you're going to feel it. But like you said, man, we have a ton of confidence in our quarterbacks, quarterback room as a whole, to go out there and make plays. So, in his absence, you know, they're going out there and doing that. But obviously, 18 is a playmaker for sure.
0: 18's a playmaker for sure. 18 was a full participant during the walkthrough today. Will be the first official practice of the week. We'll find out where Caleb Williams stands after and before that practice from the people out at Halas Hall covering the Bears. Meanwhile, the Falcons, they're getting ready for the Bears, and Kevin Stefanski is the head coach of that group, talking about prepping for potentially three different starting quarterbacks.
4: I think you got to prepare for everybody, Arch, on the roster. Obviously, Caleb Williams is tremendous and so talented and you know, can make every single throw, can play on time, can play off schedule. He's a very, very, very good young quarterback and has the stats and the wins to back that up. They also have two guys that have started and won for them. So I think you have to prepare for the entire roster and understand, of course, there's differences in play style, but we have to make sure we prepare for the entire roster.
0: That's Falcons head coach Kevin Stefanski meeting with his local media, talking about prepping for three different quarterbacks who could potentially start for the Bears Sunday down in Atlanta. Noon kick on Fox. Tom Brady will be on the call for that one. Also, Michael Penix, QB1 for the Falcons. Looks like he's good to go after taking questions with the media yesterday. And one of those questions were about the injury he's been dealing with.
5: How are your ribs?
6: Yeah, they're good. They're getting better every day. I felt good today at practice. And, you know I'm going to continue to feel good. I just got to stay on top of my rehab and just make sure I'm doing all the right things.
5: Is it a bruised rib, or what exactly is it?
6: Yeah, not going to get too much in detail on it, but I will say, like, MRI and all the scanning and stuff like that was positive. So we're good, and I feel good to go this week. So that's the plan.
5: Do you have any, pain when you're out there?
6: Any pain? It's not always comfortable, but I made every throw today, so you take with that what you want.
0: Michael Penix Jr. talking with the media, saying he's dealing with some pain but able to make the throws. He'll be throwing against the Bears Sunday down in Atlanta. Bears -1.5, total 51.5, so a big adjustment with the numbers based on the fact, I'm guessing, that the QB1s for both sides look on track to play. Noon kick on Fox. Tom Brady will have the call of that one. Meanwhile, last night up in Milwaukee, no, not the Brewers, they were out in L.A. We'll talk about them in a little bit. It was a preseason basketball, Bulls at the Bucks. Bulls get the best of this one, and their rookie was alley-oopy dunking from Josh Giddey.
7: Ripping and flailing. Guzelis the steal. Giddey, lob, Wilson!
8: That's a great break right there. Spread the floor nicely, filled the lanes. Giddey head up. Easy pass.
0: Easy pass from Josh Giddey over to Caleb Wilson. Two-point dunk, CHSN. Thank you for the use of that audio. Matas Buzelis led the way for the Bulls with 19 points, and this from way downtown.
9: You're absolutely right. And those teams, all the teams I was on that were, oh, wow.
7: My gosh, Giddey behind his head to Buzelis. Speaking of vibes.
9: That's pretty basketball right there. Holy smokes.
7: Quite literally an eyes in the back of his head type of pass.
9: That was absolutely fantastic.
0: Giddey to Buzelis for three, part of the 20 for 50 the Bulls were from three-point distance to get the win, 125-104. Thanks to CHSN for the use of that audio. We've got the final preseason tilt for the Bulls Friday night. The T-Wolves are in town. 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Then the Bulls opener Wednesday at the Raptors. Coverage for that one at 6:15. Lots of baseball to discuss. We've got ALCS news. We've got NLCS news. We've got White Sox news. All of that next on the Haw and Peyton pregame show. 104.3 The Score.
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0: There he goes again. A high drive to deep right field. Jake Bowers this time punches it with a home run. The Marathon Man at it again, and this time ends it with the biggest swing of his big league career. Now Mitchell sculls the ball, and the Brewers have gone back-to-back bomb. All season the grit, all season the fight back. And now in the championship series, the home run power as well. Milwaukee leads game 3-4-2.
3: That's how it sounded on Fox. And if you just woke up, welcome to your Thursday. It's the Haw and Peyton pregame show. Haw and Peyton right around the corner, 5:30 to 10, broadcasting live from the Hyundai Score Studios, brought to you by your local Hyundai dealers. Again, Bowers and Mitchell go back-to-back. Brewers retake the lead, never look back. They won that game last night in L.A., 6-2 over the Dodgers, and are one win away from the World Series. Those two teams will play again later tonight. ALCS game number 3 moved up to a noon first pitch. Due to Mother Nature, this series is tied 1-1. We heard from Chris Getz also yesterday, talking to White Sox media, MLB media, after the White Sox were eliminated by the Guardians on Saturday night. And here's what Chris Getz said about the new White Sox identity.
4: I do feel like we've established an identity for the organization. And it's this selfless approach. It's, you know, playing for one another, playing for the Chicago White Sox organization. And, you know, the power of establishing an identity is that it can replicate throughout an organization. And, you know, whether it be our minor league players that are observing this, or certainly our coaches, could be our evaluators when it comes to acquisition. And that clarity allows us to not only go out there and identify players that we feel like can be a fit and really be part of what we have going on here, but players within the organization that, you know, want to conduct you know, their business a certain way, play a certain style, a winning style for one another. So I do feel like we're entering into that phase because of the identity we've been able to establish. So therefore, you know, certainly excited about, you know, what the next steps are.
3: White Sox GM Chris Getz talking about the new identity of your White Sox after making it to the divisional series and ending up falling short against the Guardians. Plenty more Chris Getz audio to come beginning at 5:30 with Haw and Peyton. We also have Bruce Levine talking about what he heard from Getz at 8 o'clock on the Haw and Peyton show. Plan of attack, the pick six at 6. Biggs time, Brad Biggs, 7:25. Mentioned Bruce Levine at 8. Clay Harbor in studio at 8:25. And then we've got a Baldy breakdown. Brian Baldy, you're talking Bears and NFL with the guys at 9:25. The guests join the show on the Plumbers 911 hotline. You got a plumbing emergency, you call 1-833-PLUM-911. Local 130 Plumbers get the job done right the very first time. Kayla Williams, a full participant in a walkthrough practice yesterday at Hallis Hall. Today, the official first real practice. We'll see what news we can find out about Caleb from Hallis Hall coming up later today. Week 6 of the NFL kicks off tonight. Seahawks, Broncos in Denver. 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And if you're interested in going out and watching that game, you can join Layla Rahimi, Fatty's Pub, Orland Park, 6 to 8 tonight for a Thursday night football watch party and round one of Bud Light's football face-off tournament. Score the most points in advance for a chance to win a trip to Las Vegas during the NFL playoffs. Win there, and you'll compete for the ultimate prize, a Super Bowl 61 flyaway to Los Angeles. It's all courtesy of Bud Light. You must be 21 or older to participate. It is the Haw and Peyton pregame show, and we're going to take your calls. We're going to take your texts, 312-644-6767. Looks like we've got a QB1 show down in Atlanta. Looks like Penix Jr. will be ready. Looks like our guy will be ready. And the line has shifted because of this. The Bears are now -1.5. And the Falcons at Sunday down in Atlanta. The total is 51.5 per our friends over at Circus Sports. Again, Caleb Williams looking like he's on pace to return. If not, then the question stands, who will be the QB1 for the Bears? We'll have to wait and see. Bulls preseason action. Bulls stopping the Bucks last night, 125-104. The Blackhawks They're at home as that seven-game homestand continues. Of course, Connor Bedard is back. We'll look like he looks like after his first game, second game on home ice tonight. They host the Jets. And again, baseball ALCS game number two moved up to a noon start today because of Mother Nature, and the Brewers are just 27 outs from punching their ticket to the World Series. They beat the Dodgers 6-2, and they're up 3-0. It is 5:30 on a Thursday. It's time for the Haw and Peyton pregame show right here, 104.3 The Score.
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12: Me, we want you to see this. 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
14: Hey, Dave and Jarrod. Good morning. I'll be real quick. I'm like Brandon. I can't root for the Guardians, but I really hate Tampa's ball field, so it's really hard for me to root for them because it's hard to watch baseball on that. You guys brought up a trade for Khalil Mack, and I got something for you real quick. Oh, the pass rush. It needs help, yes. Make a trade too. Get it right with a strip sack on third down. From the right Jeff. Side, when Mackey's back in town.
13: Thanks, Jeff. Appreciate the phone call.
9: Thanks, Jeff.
13: He can't sing every time.
3: You asked.
9: You did ask. You asked.
13: He doesn't have to sing every time.
3: I mean, was fun. That was fun.
13: I had fun. All right, do I need to loosen up a little bit?
9: A little bit.
3: Just a little.
13: Well, what are you're telling me to loosen up?
3: You asked.
9: You did ask.
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1: 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I am David Haw, along with Jared Payton. Singing in the background will be Jeff at some point during the show. We are here until 10 o'clock, talking Bears, talking everything Chicago sports, talking World Series on the horizon for one team in the National League that we know very well. And we have a lot to get to today. Jared Payton, how are you doing?
2: I'm doing great this morning. David Hall, always good to see you, but always great to see my boys, Brandon and Dustin behind the glass. Appreciate you guys as always. Wow.
1: I really enjoyed that call. That's a nice phone call from Jeff for his last one.
2: Yeah. What? Last one?
1: Jeff's last phone call to the Score was enjoyable.
2: Oh, yeah. Yeah. I thought you meant the last one ever.
1: Not the last one to the Score, just okay. The last one for Jeff. Okay.
2: I mean, it got you a little riled up a little bit.
1: Not a little riled up. I just wasn't expecting him to break into song again.
2: No, you know you should expect that.
1: Okay, I know.
2: Always a good morning. A
1: lot going on because we have a big football game Sunday that will mark the return, so it seems, of Caleb Williams. And let's face it, Jared, there are two types of games the Bears have played so far this year. Games with Caleb, games without. Games without Caleb. Boy, that Monday Night Football moment was a magical one, wasn't it?
2: It was.
1: Case Keenan comes in. And then you start to miss 18 if you're the Bears.
2: When things go wrong, you start to miss 18.
1: It reminds you of what makes teams different. It reminds you of what makes the Bears different this season. Caleb Williams brings the special. They don't really have that without him. They went 2-1 with their backup quarterback, but if he is able to play as it appears, things could change. It's a hamstring. He could get tweaked. He could do this. But if he plays on Sunday, the trajectory of the season would appear to be back on track.
2: I think a lot has changed in the terms of looking at Ben Johnson and how much, not that I don't have, I always have confidence in Ben Johnson, but I think giving him so much credit for being able to have a backup quarterback and that he believes that it's my system and whatever quarterback is in there will be good. And then it was Packer week. And then after Sunday, it was like, nah, you need 18.
1: This happens throughout the course of a season, but it's good to ask these questions and maybe even have a self-examination. Do you think that in the post Monday Night Football phase of the season, we all got a little carried away with the star of the offense being the offense, and Ben Johnson is brilliant, and he can overcome everything.
2: Thank you for cleaning up what I was trying to say. Yeah, that was it. I we were given too much credit, and I think we were buying in a little bit too much, and rightfully so, because Ben Johnson is an amazing head coach. I'll never take that away from him. But what makes him special is when 18 is special. And that's what makes this offense so much fun to watch. And you sometimes I think we kind of got sidetracked a little bit. And this is good. This is what you want. You want either your backup or let alone your third string to come in and get you wins while your starting quarterback is out. But to be able to win in this division and win a Super Bowl, you got to have the special. And the special is 18.
1: Yes, no doubt about it. And that news yesterday, to me, I feel like when he talked about Caleb Williams, you could hear it's just a different tone. Let's hear from Ben Johnson talking about Caleb Williams on Wednesday at Halas Hall.
3: I know you said on Monday that you weren't even really factoring in the tight turnaround between the Atlanta game and New England just yet with Caleb. Have you given that some thought just about when he might be ready and whether those 4 days to get ready for the next opponent would factor into whether he can play this week?
4: Yeah. You know, in regards to the quarterback situation, a lot of things have gone through our minds. And first and foremost, health is the number one priority for all three guys. I don't know that any of them are exactly 100% at this point of the season. And so, that's something that we certainly look at, and we want whoever's out there to have a good rapport with the offensive line, with the operation, with our pass catchers, and so we want to make sure that we can get in a rhythm, which we weren't able to do last week as an offense. And so Sure. It all goes into account here. What do we need to do first and foremost for this week? And then big picture view beyond that.
1: Good answer from Ben Johnson. Who knew that Case Keenum was banged up?
2: I know he can't. I didn't. But I'll say this. I know he can't wait, Ben Johnson, till his starting quarterback is back in the fold and doesn't have to be so guarded when he's talking about the quarterback situation.
1: As much fun as it must have been for Ben Johnson to look at the game plan with Case Keenum in charge like he did before the Eagles game and tailor it to his strengths and get him ready. And then a week later, okay, now I've got number third guy. I'm going to get a game plan ready. And this is fun and challenging. There's got to be a sense of relief. And there's nothing wrong with it to be able to look at all that you have at your disposal offensively and understand that everything is back in play because your starting quarterback is back. It changes the complexion of everything that they do.
2: Well, we hope he's back. That's the hope. He's hoping as well. I know he is, but that's the hope moving forward is that Caleb is ready to go. I'm more worried about a guy that hasn't played that's for a couple of weeks. Hamstring is always a very concerning, but the quick turnaround from Sunday to Thursday is something that is, okay. I know he's factoring into this whole entire equation.
1: Can I offer my response to that?
2: What is it going to be?
1: Don't worry about that yet.
2: Okay.
1: You've got 17 of these, 17 games. Sunday is your next one. You kind of need it.
2: David, you can't have him out for another three or four games.
1: But they wouldn't bring him back if he were compromised to the point where he's gonna pull it
2: but his body
1: or
2: is
1: tweak
2: his,
1: it.
2: His body is his body. I get what you're saying. Just worry about what's in front of you. I'm here for you. Hamstrings don't care about that. They don't care. Because when you got to move and you have to react and you're making a subtle push off and then that hamstring gives again, now you're talking about more weeks, and then we're back into this conversation with backup quarterbacks, and we know how that's been. We know how that went last weekend. Come on now.
1: One step at a time.
2: Okay.
1: Back on the practice field today. Yesterday was a closed walkthrough. It was a projected injury report. So today he will get a chance for the first time that we're aware of to work with his receivers again, to run that offense again, back in the huddle. And I think then it's a very different Bears offense.
2: Yes.
1: And a very different equation Sunday when you're weighing whether the Bears have a shot against the Falcons in Atlanta with or without Caleb Williams.
2: As much as we're talking about Caleb being back in that whole injury status situation, Ben Johnson's dealing with an injury situation with his whole football team at the moment.
1: Every coach is.
2: I know.
1: Every coach will.
2: I know, but that's his biggest struggle right now is there's a lot of injuries on both sides of the football.
1: Yeah, there are, and we're going to hear from him about one that I think is very interesting. It's an injury that has lingered. Kyler Gordon's name came up yesterday because he's running out of time for his practice window, I believe, and he is a difference maker. We know all about what he offers. We've talked about it a lot. And Ben Johnson was asked about Kyler Gordon naturally on Wednesday.
4: Yeah, I mean, we're considering all options. Our intent with Kyler from the get-go was to make it through these 21 days to make sure that he's physically where he needs to be to help this football team.
1: Kyler Gordon can help this football team combat the return of Michael Penix, or just Michael Penix Jr., it seems, is going to play with the ribs. They've got a very explosive offense with Bijan Robinson running the ball, Drake London and Kyle Pitts catching it, and you need a guy like Kyler Gordon, especially coming off the kind of bad performance your secondary endured in Green Bay.
2: I know. Definitely inside he's going to help you out, but I think the added bonus here is you're going up against the second best rushing attack in the NFL, and what we've seen Kyler do well in the past is come down and help inside that run and stop the run and also bring pressure off the edge. He has that ability as well. And so for a team that is dealing with some injuries and also suspensions on your defensive line, he's a guy that definitely
1: can.
2: Yeah.
1: Who's suspended? Oh, yeah, Montez Sweat. Yeah. Oh, yeah, by the way, that's almost like the way Ben Johnson dealt with that yesterday, because it was interesting, and I'm being facetious, obviously.
2: I know.
1: But the Caleb Williams could return news. The is Kyler Gordon coming back news. It was almost, to me, the Montez Sweat news was secondary to those other developments. I'm not saying that it should be, because it was something we spent a lot of time talking about yesterday. But can you, are you going to miss Montez Sweat as much as maybe that headline suggests you might?
2: He got the treatment, and that treatment was more of a guy that really hasn't produced that much. That are you really going to miss him? I mean, that's how it seemed, because if this was a guy that already had about, you know, 5.5 sacks, 6 sacks, I think that conversation would have been a little bit more on Montez and his absence and why he's not there.
1: If you talk to people around the cover of the team, the question becomes, who are you going to miss more, Montez Sweat or Dio Dangbo? Dio Dangbo's been playing pretty well.
2: As of right now, it's Dio. That's saying something about the guy that's being paid the most on your roster.
1: But as he should have been, Ben Johnson was asked immediately at his press conference or media availability about the Montez Sweat situation.
4: Sure, you guys all heard about Montez and his suspension. Obviously, we're disappointed whenever we lose a player of his caliber for multiple games, but really not a whole lot for me to add on to that. So I'll go ahead and open it up from there.
3: Is he planning to appeal that suspension? Do you know?
4: Not that I'm aware of.
0: And what kind of communication have you had with Tez since yesterday?
4: Since yesterday? No.
5: What's your level of frustration whenever you lose a player of his caliber?
4: What we want all of our guys available and playing in ball games to help us win. So, that's really what it is. And next man up, and we keep it moving.
1: Ben Johnson talking about the 2-game suspension for Montez Sweat. Mike Florio was on the midday show on Wednesday suggesting that there might be an appeal. He was talking to somebody who suggested that possibility. Ben Johnson shot that down rather quickly. And so the next 2 games, Sunday and Thursday, boy, life comes at you fast, doesn't it, in the NFL? So the next 2 games, the Bears defense will be without Montez Sweat.
2: And will be tested both weeks. I mean, it's a test every single week, but you're going to be tested with a offense in Atlanta that has a running game that can dictate the ground game and kind of control the game on the ground. And your guy, Drake May. Your guy Drake May, who seems to be playing better football.
1: Oh yeah, he's back.
2: So
1: people in New England are saying he's back.
2: They're saying he's back, but he's playing better football
1: that guy,
2: at the moment. So
1: that's gonna be a fun matchup next week.
2: This is
1: Drake May versus Caleb Williams, provided everyone stays healthy. Back to Montez Sweat. Did it surprise you at all? And you know, a head coach of an NFL team has so much going on. Has so many obligations. Ben Johnson might have been meeting with the Hallmark holiday movie director yesterday. Who knows? But the fact that he hadn't had a conversation with Montez Sweat, maybe that's not that hard to believe, given that Montez Sweat has to be off the premises. But it just seemed that in the short-clipped way that Ben Johnson tends to speak at these press conferences, that the point was driven home that, no, he had one conversation and only one conversation with his defensive end.
2: Does it surprise me? Yes, a little bit, just because of, you know, how much Montez makes. I would think that that would be a focal point of your team to have a conversation with him, call him, something. But he hasn't had any contact. Doesn't surprise me as much, though, when I think about Ben Johnson, because he's focused on – if he's not going to the Hallmark premiere, I already know where his mind is at. It's all football. So he's only worried about the guys that are inside of that locker room at Hallis Hall at the moment.
1: He answered about 3 or 4 questions about the Hallmark premiere yesterday. There's only like so much time that he allots the media, and he speaks in shorter than ever sound bites. But he was asked 3 questions, 4 questions. Here's Ben Johnson.
3: Sorry to take a left turn with this question, but did you attend the Holiday Touchdown premiere yesterday?
4: Not a chance.
3: We obviously know you have a cameo, so what can we expect when it does stream this weekend?
4: I have no idea. I have no idea. It sounded like a couple of our guys made it out there, so it was good. It was good.
3: What was the process like filming and doing all that? Did you enjoy it?
4: Yeah, I tell you, the best part for me was just seeing another profession in their element. I have a ton of respect for the lead actors and actresses and how they interacted, and then the director taking control. I thought it was pretty cool to see behind the scenes just how that all took place, because honestly, there's some similarities to what we do here, you know, in a lot of ways, just being able to choreograph a bunch of individuals to get on the same page so that, you know, there's urgency, there's, and yet you still want to see it all come together at the end. So it was fun to watch.
1: Ben Johnson answering three questions only on the Hallmark movie starring your mom.
2: Yeah, my mom will be starring in that.
1: I would like to hear her expand on it. We could have her on the program. Ben Johnson, a week after he got his brains beat in by the Packers, maybe not so much. Maybe tell us about, can you talk about DeAndre Swift a little bit? Now, that's where I want a follow-up question. What in the heck is going on with DeAndre Swift? If he's not injured, why wasn't he in the game more? And if he's not going to be on the injury list, does that suggest that coming forward this Sunday, he's going to be carrying 20 times a game? 20 times against the Falcons.
2: Well, they're going to need him to carry 20 times a game if they're going to get a dub in Atlanta. But there's so much back and forth of the words that Ben Johnson is using in his press conferences about DeAndre Swift to the production or the lack of production because of the carries he's getting on the football field. It leads to show that it all stems from you know, that fumble and the fumbles and that interaction of being egregious to having us kind of lead us into thinking that maybe there is a problem
1: here.
2: So
1: you think it's because of the fumble?
2: I don't know, but that moment,
1: yeah.
2: We have been talking about what his role would be moving forward. And let's just say Kyle Manunga didn't have this turf toe and the thumb issue and he was full go. This whole conversation might be a little bit different right now at this moment, right? I mean,
1: I agree with that. You're totally correct.
2: Right.
1: That's very good insight. And yet, you know, the reality in the NFL is you deal with what's in front of you. And what's in front of Ben Johnson is that Kyle Manunga wasn't available. He might not be Sunday. You've got to love the one you're with. And DeAndre Swift is no slouch. This is a guy you believed in to give the contract extension. Based on what you're paying him, I don't think you can be out on him. I don't think that he can be on the sidelines your second series of the game. I don't think that he can be on the sideline when you're starting back in your own territory with 6 minutes left to go in the third quarter. He's got to be your guy.
2: So if he came into
1: territory with 6 minutes left to go in the third quarter, he's got to be your guy.
2: So if he came into the game a little banged up, and I told you, just by looking at him, he did not look the same. He wasn't running the same.

0: He said it. Even Case Keenum is banged up. But if DeAndre Swift isn't banged up badly enough to miss practice or pop up on the injury report, then you would fully expect the Bears to lean into him Sunday against the Falcons.
1: Is Tyson Bagent banged up?
0: Bruised ego.
1: So is that leading into, if Caleb doesn't go, that
0: they haven't made his mind up yet, right?
1: Yeah, that Tyson would be the next to go, because we're all saying if Caleb can't go, Case needs to be the next man up. Is this setting up for that?
0: It's an unanswerable question, but it's a good one. All right, enough on the Bears. We'll get back to them during the pick six. We have to have a word about the Brewers. We have to have a word about the Brewers. I don't know if I'm hating this, watching this from the Cub fan perspective, or appreciating it in a way that is just remarkable what they're doing. 3-0 lead now on the Dodgers, the mighty Dodgers. And they homered three times. The grindiest team in baseball that does everything right. They homered three times, including back-to-back on Blake Snell, who stayed in the game. Dave Roberts was forced to answer questions about if he stayed with him too long. But you're watching this NLCS unfold, and it's like, that's the way you want every baseball team to play.
1: Simple. Very, very simple. That Brewers team, I'm enjoying watching this Brewers team play the way they're playing. If you love baseball, it's hard not to. But this team, that Brewers team symbolizes everything that Pat Murphy is about. They are just like their manager. They find ways, even when it doesn't seem clear and clear cut and right in front of them, they still find ways.
0: Pat Murphy, you say?
1: Yeah.
2: You know, when you're climbing a mountain, the way I look at it, you're climbing a mountain and you're getting really close to the top. And when you are, usually that path narrows a little bit. You know what I mean? It's not as wide. When you start the mountain, it seems like this wide. And then as you get closer and closer, most mountains are like that. And I think as you get closer, you just got to keep your footing, keep your head down, make sure you keep your footing, and you can't look too far ahead. When you look up for the prize, oh, where's the top? You might step in a crack or a pothole, right? You got to just keep your head down and go forward. And don't adversity's coming, you know, all that kind of stuff could possibly come whenever. Just keep responding, keep your head down, and keep going. The belief had to be there at some point. You know, like they didn't just wake up yesterday morning or this morning and say, you know, we could do this thing. You know, I think their belief has been there, you know.
0: Pat Murphy. And Murphy's Law in Milwaukee is the Brewers will do everything right on the baseball field. And they will win games against better teams, more talented teams, because they just know how to do the little things, whether it's manufacturing runs, catching the ball when they need to, or getting the clutch out.
1: Good at bats.
0: Good at bats.
1: Jake Bauer's at bat, 11-pitch at bat. I mean, this is what you want. Then you homer. Then back-to-back homers. Like, the Brewers didn't even have time to celebrate. Like, they were still celebrating before the second homer. They're like, oh, we get to celebrate again.
0: We heard from Chris Guest yesterday talking about the White Sox and the plan and the season after. And I'm thinking about what we heard from Chris Guest that we'll get to during the pick six and throughout the show, and what we saw from the Brewers last night against the Dodgers taking a 3-0 lead. That's the model. Because that's what the White Sox you could envision doing. A bunch of grindy guys who play baseball the right way with a grindy general manager and the right head coach setting the manager setting the temperament. And if you want to model after somebody, model the Brewers.
1: Yeah,
0: it's hard to do because it's organizational strength. But the White Sox are in a position to do that and to stress that and to demand that.
1: It's this series is showing you that. It's really easy to, you know, back up the Brinks truck and have all the great players on your roster, but also too, it's saying something about being able to have those grindy type guys on your roster.
0: Maybe this should have been a pick six question. What? Would the Brewers be here if Craig Counsell were still their manager? That's just a trigger, Dustin.
1: You want to light up the phone lines, don't you? You want to light them up.
0: Is this an organizational accomplishment, or is this largely because the manager has pushed the right buttons? I think they have players throughout the system that do things the right way, do things the same way, and that's largely because of where they are. Murph is a great guy to be in charge there, but this has been going on for a very long time. Thoughts, Dustin?
1: You okay?
3: I think

0: that there's an autograph show going on near Gurney Mills Mall for Murph, and I think that Craig should buy a ticket and maybe get something inscribed, like World Series Champion 2026, something like that, on a little 8x10.
1: I think they should be busy.
0: He should wait in line.
1: He is scheduled to sign autographs at a shop in Gurney, I believe, this weekend, but I think he might be busy. The Brewers look to be on their way to the first World Series appearance since 1982.
0: They'll be busy planning the parade. What do you mean? Like, I mean, it ends. Doesn't it end tonight? Does it end tonight?
2: I think it ends.
0: A total 180 from last year.
1: Yamamoto's pitching for the Dodgers, right? I think he probably gets...
0: No, I think it's Glasnow.
1: Is it Glasnow tonight? Oof. Okay,
0: Hold on. Let's check MLB.com.
2: Real quick.
0: Inside joke.
2: Real quick. When did you think he scheduled this autograph appearance? A long time ago?
1: That's a good question.
2: Right?
1: Yeah.
2: Right? Did you not think he might be busy?
0: Shouldn't he have known he was going to be busy, Jared?
2: Yeah, that's what I'm saying.
1: That's a good question. We need to get to the bottom of that.
0: Maybe he knew they were going to be waiting on the ALCS champ, and they were just going to be kicking their feet up, and they're going to have an open weekend this weekend.
1: Well, I think they're going to be busy because it looks like they're headed. Only one team in Major League history has come back from being down 3-0 in the League Championship Series level, and that was the Red Sox when they came back against the Yankees. All right, more baseball talk ahead. Talking Bears, talking Bulls. Lot to go over. The pick six is next. 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
0: 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Full participant, at least through a walkthrough. That's what Caleb Williams was yesterday for the Bears. Today will be the first official practice of the week, so we'll keep our eyes on Caleb Williams and many others who are looking to bounce back from injury or bounce back from a loss to the Packers, 31-7 last week. The Falcons, they're getting their QB1 back as well, it looks like. Michael Penix Jr. will be part of Sunday's contest down in Atlanta. Bears -1.5. Total 51.5. Noon kick Sunday on Fox. Those numbers courtesy of our friends over at Circus Sports. 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Coverage beginning at 6:30. Seahawks at the Broncos. Brewers just 27 outs away from the National League pennant after a come-from-behind 6-2 win over the Dodgers. They've got a bullpen game going tonight. Glasnow will throw for the Dodgers. Game 3 of your ALCS is going to be a first pitch at noon because, as we know, Mother Nature is undefeated. Rain expected in Cleveland later. This series tied at a game apiece. We heard from Chris Getz yesterday. More coming up on that during the Pick 6 with Haw and Payton. Bulls preseason game number 4 went to the Bulls, topping the Bucks 125-104. The final game against the T-Wolves in the preseason will be Friday night. Our coverage at 6:45. Then the Bulls tip the season Wednesday at the Raptors. And right here on your home of Bulls basketball, that coverage beginning at 6:15. 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
0: All right, and we're off. Ben Johnson projected Caleb Williams as a full participant in practice and sounded like a coach planning on starting QB being back. How much risk does that represent, and what does Williams likely do to your perception of his game?
1: It changes everything. It changes everything about the way you view Sunday's game against the Falcons. Without Caleb Williams, based on the most recent outing, recency bias, I'm not sure that I would have picked the Bears. If Caleb Williams would have been ruled out of the game yesterday, I might have come in here this morning talking about how I'm leaning

0: in the direction of the Falcons because of the advantages they may have running the football that they still may have. But the difference with having Caleb Williams behind center and Case Keenum and Tyson Bagent, you really don't need to finish that sentence. And that's no disrespect to Case Keenum or Tyson Bagent. But Caleb Williams, even a compromised Caleb Williams with his hamstring perhaps limiting his escapability, gives you the kind of potential big play. The explosiveness returns to your offense in a way that it has been lacking. Now, Case Keenum provided some explosive moments against the Eagles, but those were mostly in-time, on-time type rhythm throws. Those were confidence throws. Those were throws that he was going to make on the maybe the one of the best games of his life. Certainly a moment he'll never duplicate. But Caleb Williams returns to run the offense the way that it was designed, to provide the big play when necessary, and to give the implied threat of a deep passing game that just doesn't exist with Tyson Bagent and Case Keenum. And those things matter to a defensive coordinator in a defense that is pretty good, but is going to approach it and attack it differently when you have the threat of Caleb Williams behind center. So his return, you don't want to get too carried away because hamstrings can be tenuous and iffy and all those things, but just his presence behind center changes the complexion of this football game.
1: Well, listen, a 70% Caleb Williams is better than 100% Case Keenum. And I don't know, after last week, a 50% Caleb Wilson is better than a 100% Tyson Bagent. I heard Clay Harbor yesterday say that if you took every snap in an NFL game and you bounced the ball into the ground, you would have had a higher passer rating than what Tyson Bagent had on Sunday, not bouncing the ball into the ground. But, David, when you talk about what the Bears' offense is predicated on and what they're looking to do, is how much of that are the legs of Caleb Williams? When we talk about the big plays, to me, the big plays come one of two ways. Caleb running for 10 or more yards at a time, or Caleb Williams making the play last 6 to 7 seconds instead of 1-2-3 drop, 1-2-3-4 throw, because he's using his legs. And if his legs aren't 100%, which they're probably not, do they have to remind Caleb, don't play hero ball. Don't take a sack. Run 3 or 4 yards and slide. And it goes back to, and this is, get through the game, but you got to be careful. And I think one of the biggest questions is, and Jarrett, you can speak on it better than we can, at least better than I can. You know, playing 2 games potentially in 5 days coming off of a hamstring injury. What kind of, and I think this is part of the, maybe how much risk does that present? Is that what we're looking for in this question? What risk are they putting Caleb Williams in by bringing him back potentially too soon?
2: Man, if only they could have got that win in Green Bay. Then you would feel a little bit more comfortable. And if, let's just say, Tyson Bagent played better football, that you could feel comfortable of going into this week and saying, maybe we can rest him one more week and bring him back for Thursday night's game. But that's not the case. Now you got to break the glass. And it seems like they're doing whatever it takes to be able to get Caleb Williams. And Caleb's doing whatever he can to get back onto the football field. It is a different offense with him and what he can do and his abilities. What scares me the most is what Dustin was talking about. He extends plays with his legs. That's what makes him great. Whether it's getting outside of the pocket and throwing on the run, which he's so darn good at, or when a play breaks down to be able to escape, put his cape on, and give you 10 yards, 15 yards, and get a first down to keep the chains moving. I would believe if they don't think he is as close to 100%, he is not going to be back on the football field. So if that's the case that 18 is back, he's going to have to do that, because there's certain plays where he's not going to want to get his head busted in. The only thing he knows is, let's take off and run. Let's go. I'm hoping that he's 100%, because this offense is totally different. The football distribution is different as well. And I want to see this offense take that next step which we haven't been able to see with him underneath center because it was really quick.
0: We'll get back to that next hour probably because I don't really think it's the only thing he knows. I think he understands how to play when injured.
2: Within the pocket?
1: Can you give
2: not
1: me an
2: moving?
1: Example?
0: This is not a guy that just makes plays with his feet. This is not. He's an excellent runner. His escapability is an asset.
2: I get that.
0: But it's not his only tool in the bag.
2: But, David, I get that. But how defenses have to play that offense when he has the ability to move, you're keeping him guessing. You do not want a defense just sitting back there knowing, well, he can't move that much, so he's just going to be in the pocket. You're better off having Case Keenum or Tyson Bagent back there.
0: No.
2: I'm just saying.
3: Well, those are two different questions.
1: I think there'll be more than two questions asked of Bruce Levine. That happens at 8 this morning on Haw and Payton. How much confidence do you have in the White Sox general manager? That's, of course, Chris Getz, after hearing him yesterday address the Sox need to add starting pitching this offseason.
4: I think the focus tightens a little bit more. And I say maybe it's a little bit more acute, and we deployed our arms in a fashion to lean into the strengths of our, pitching staff. But we're going to need more out of our starting pitching, and that doesn't mean that Sean Burke or Noah Schultz or Davis Martin or Luis Castillo aren't going to be, or David Sandlin aren't going to be big parts of getting starter innings for us. But there's going to be opportunities to add. Whether it be on the free agent front or, and we'll certainly look at the trade market as well. But that is a primary focus of ours, continuing to add pitching. That is not unique to other teams. In our case, I think it perhaps is a little bit more pressing.
1: All right. You heard what Getz said there. Any ideas?
2: I think he was honest about what's ahead for his ball club. But also, too, I think it's, I have confidence in Chris Getz to be able to make the right decisions to be able to get this team how he wants them to be or to his liking. There's a baseline, though, from this past season of what got them to this point. There's some things that need to be tinkered and need to be fixed. One thing that he does know that we all saw is when it comes to starting pitching, he did give you some options of guys that are inside of that clubhouse that they can figure out ways to be able to work those guys in. But he also said there's help outside that we need to go figure out as well. The one thing that I'm always worried about when it comes to all this is how much money can he spend? How much? What does that checkbook look like? Because it is different. And if you're going to go about it the way that we've been talking about with some of these other teams that aren't the Dodgers or that have these massive payrolls, then you got to be smart. But there are things with Chris Getz that I always go back to the Luis Castillo addition. That was the miss at the moment. But you did what you needed to do for your ball club going into a critical part of trying to make a run. And it didn't work out, but you still got there. So, yes, I'm going to give you always the benefit of the doubt right now. And I think Chris Getz deserves that. But I think it was really about he understands the weaknesses that are there and how he needs to bolster this team to get better. But like I said, there is a baseline already. And he talked about the identity of this ball club. The identity. It's about grinders. Guys, we want guys that understand. So if you can add some pieces to that, to what you already have, to me, that shows that you're moving in the right direction.
1: Moving in the right direction is the way to look at it, Jared. I agree with you. And also, I agree with what you said about the giving them the benefit of the doubt. You have to give them the benefit of the doubt. What I'm really curious about in the offseason, I'm just curious again. I don't think you're talking about game one or even game two. Can you get something out of Castillo?
2: Yes.
1: And David, I know you push back a little bit when I've kind of picked at them a little bit about it. It was like offsetting costs, right? It's not as bad necessarily as it looks right off the bat. You got to dig into the numbers slightly on the contract and the money they were able to ship out and the money they took in. But you got to get something for them. But what's interesting across the board, basically, I mean, trading for pitching help at the trade deadline, like right now, it hasn't worked really out for anybody. Maybe the Rays.
0: The Rays.
1: Freddy Peralta.
0: Yeah.
1: That's the one.
0: Fastball Freddy.
1: But otherwise, it has not worked. So benefit of the doubt, keep your head down. I wanted a little bit more edge to him yesterday about being 27 outs away from getting to play for the pennant. I wanted a little bit, more of the, well, we pulled back, and when you looked at it, big pick, nah, I'm not ready. And as a fan of teams, not that team, but I want my guy with a little bit more edge about being that close.
0: I thought he was good. I thought he definitely gave you confidence if you're a Sox fan that he understands exactly what went wrong better than we do. And he knows that the starting pitching was in such short supply, it forced Will Venable and the Sox organization to do things they might not ordinarily have done. That's why the priority going into this offseason is adding one, maybe two starting pitchers. He was very careful when he started listing guys who he has counting on to maybe make a bid for the rotation next year, that he included almost everybody. David Sandlin. Oh, did I tell you about? Okay, we got Sean Burke, and you have Castillo, and you got Davis Martin. Don't forget about Noah Schultz. What about Hagen Smith and Grant Taylor? Those two guys are the ones that we'll hear from later. He addressed. They're the most intriguing arms in the organization. And whether they add and how many pitchers they add might depend on how you and dictate what you do with those two guys in terms of usage. I like the open-mindedness about trades and free agency. You might want to add one of each. Michael King is going to be out there in free agency. I think that's going to be a name you hear a lot. He's got representation that I think is friendly with the White Sox. Casey Close, I believe, is the agent. And you can look at some of the past deals and think he's going to be in play. Look at the Cubs free agent pitchers for possibilities for the Sox. Clay Holmes is going to be out there. Imagine how he would look on the South Side with a young team behind him getting all those ground ball outs. So the White Sox, how much money will they have to spend? Jared, that's the right question to ask, because you look at their payroll, and if they're going to be Milwaukee South, then they don't necessarily need to spend crazy, but they do need to increase their spending in a way that reflects their needs, which is starting pitching, starting pitching, starting pitching.
5: But here's a question I want to ask you.
1: Clay Harbor, he'll be taking lots of questions. 8:25, sitting right in between Haw and Peyton. Can you help interpret this answer from Ben Johnson about DeAndre Swift being on a snap count last week?
6: We're not going to have a back that's going to take 50-plus snaps in a game. I think that's just not prudent in a 17-game season to wear guys down like that. We don't have that 240-250-pound back on this roster. So we believe in running back by committee and spreading out those carries. Feel good about the guys up front being able to move the line of scrimmage enough to give all those guys chances. So, I don't think there's any discrepancy in terms of the play count or anything like that. We know we want to spread that load out.
0: Well, I think when you look at Kyle Manunga, it's a bad example because he just is missed a game with, was it turf toe or was it another injury? His thumb. Then he hurt his thumb in
2: hurt
0: the
2: his
0: game.
2: Thumb too. Yeah.
0: And he hurt his thumb and his toe in a game where he played 50 snaps. He played 50 snaps. He carried the ball 30 times. So it was maybe the wrong choice of words by Ben Johnson. I know what he means. By design, you're going to want a committee approach. But by getting away, he could have used Kyle Manunga actually as an example of what he's aiming to do, because when he used him or overused him against the Jets based on his overreaction to DeAndre Swift's fumble, the egregious fumble, you put him in harm's way. So Ben Johnson made his own point. We don't want to use one guy. You know why? Because when I do, I get him hurt. Now, that's overstating it, but that's really what happens when you do rely on one running back too often. You increase the risk of injury. And that's exactly what he's talking about. Now, what's going on with DeAndre Swift? That is a question wrapped in a riddle, inside an enigma, in a conundrum. All those things. We'll talk to Brad Biggs at 7:25. Maybe he has some thoughts on it. But DeAndre Swift is not on the injury report. but he was treated Sunday against the Packers like an injured player. Maybe he got better since then.

0: but I don't know what to expect moving forward. I don't trust anybody else but DeAndre Swift to carry the ball against the Falcons, unless it is Kyle Manungai, and that seems unlikely.
1: Because I was so upset with it, I had to try to think of something that would make me laugh about the whole situation. So my mind went to wouldn't be prudent, you know, the old Dana Carvey making fun of 41 George Bush on SNL, all that jazz. It's almost an egregious answer, since we'll use one of Ben's words. That's how I felt about that. And DeAndre Swift not being on the injury report, this is going to the I'm sure the Falcons are going to have something to say about this, and they're going to alert the league to what in the wild world of sports is going on up there at Halas Hall, because it feels like they're manipulating it. They're playing games with the injury report. Or Ben Johnson is still ticked off that he fumbled two times. And he can't be that way. He's got to get over that. But for a guy to carry the ball one time, and Roschon Johnson to get the call, they had a legitimate opportunity to get back in that game. They did two runs with Roschon Johnson in a jet sweep. They didn't even bring him in for the third and short. And Ben Johnson, guess what? He absolutely positively, you know, stamped the approval to give DeAndre Swift that big ass bag of money.
2: Yep.
1: Okay, and now we're not using him?
2: Yep.
1: I'm so confused.
2: I mean, Dustin was riled up.
0: What's happening here?
2: He was riled up this morning when I walked in and had this conversation, because it is egregious. I don't get it. I don't get it at all. I understand. I've been that guy that's, you know, had some back-to-back games where you fumble the rock, and it's when it's something that you're not accustomed to or that you don't do. Yes, it becomes an issue because it hurts your team. But I also understand that this is a guy that you trust. The way that we know that you are trusted in the NFL these days is when they give you the bag of money. And Dustin is right. No one's getting bags of money around there unless Ben Johnson is giving the stamp of approval. This is a guy that he talked about leading into the summer and going into the season about being that guy. So, yes. David, you're right. He's kind of, in some ways, I mean, listen, it's the game of football. You are going to get hurt. Guys are going to be banged up at this point. But when you carry the ball 30 times, when I came in here after that game and looked at you and said 30 times,
0: yeah,
2: I don't care if you're playing peewee football, flag football, if you're carrying the ball 30 times, it is a lot. And so, yes, the distribution of carries has been so well when both guys have been healthy that you don't have to lean on one guy so much. But they leaned on Manungai in that Jets game to close that game out down the stretch because you were upset about a guy fumbling the football. And yes, have a conversation with them. This can't grab the helmet. We can't have this anymore. But this is a guy that you trust inside of that locker room to be one of your guys. And so it's, you kind of put yourself in this situation when it comes to how this distribution of carries is going on. And now you have an issue. You got to rely on him in Atlanta on Sunday. So I can't wait to see how, because I don't know if Roschon, every running back is not the same. I'm just going to tell you that. It's not like quarterbacks. It's not the same. Everybody's different, and we know that the first one and two backs for this Bears team are different than going down the ladder of guys on that roster.
3: No, look, I love the question.
1: That's the voice of Brian Baldinger. He'll stop by 9:25. What stood out about the Bulls preseason game against the Bucks last night up in Milwaukee? And with only one dress rehearsal left before the season opener next week, do you have a sense of how watchable or unwatchable this team will be?
2: I'm going to watch. Come on now. Caleb Wilson, I'm excited. He had a quiet night last night. But I love to see this team and the way that they play basketball. And I want to see how they kind of progress as the season goes on. But I love the ball movement. There were some issues with taking care of the basketball early, but they play with some pace that Thiago Splitter loves. And I know that this team, how are they going to be defensively? That's what I want to see. And then that's what I'm excited about. So that's what's going to keep the tube on for me, CHSN, to be able to watch all these games. But Caleb is a big reason why I'm going to watch.
1: They are definitely watchable. absolutely watchable, absolutely listenable. You know, if you like to get involved in games, little action, if you will, a little pizza money, look at the overs early. Okay, there are going to be a lot of points scored. A lot of points scored in these games. And what stood out to me last night was the fact that the three, right, they are taking lots of threes, and they were doing okay from three-point distance. What was it? The final number was... Bezelis had 5 threes as a team. 20 threes made of 50 attempted. 35 assists on 42 field goals. So they're moving the ball. They're moving the ball around. It's not just a, you know, throw the ball in and all of a sudden whoever gets the ball first shoots it up. So watchable.
0: Caleb Wilson had a nice lob. Giddy and Matas did their thing. That was nice to see them working together again. Jalen Smith has had a very good preseason.
2: Yeah.
0: Because he's getting more time without Nick Claxton, who I'm looking forward to see what he has to offer when he gets healthy. They will be watchable. There will be curiosity surrounding their development. Norman Powell will give you the workmanlike all-star caliber effort, perhaps, from the perimeter. But the guy who has burst on the scene, keep an eye on. I did not expect to be watching Leonard Miller in a way that I'm watching Leonard Miller. Leonard Miller can play. And I know it's just preseason. Maybe he's going to be the guy that is like the training camp hero for the Bears and Mr. Preseason Action. But I look at Leonard Miller athletic. He's shooting well. He's averaging right around 17 points a game in the preseason. He's making the most of his time, and he has an energy that they need off the bench. Leonard Miller is a name to keep an eye on. He's going to make this team, along with a lot of his teammates, highly watchable, especially early. All right, when we come back, the pick six continues. Did you see the Cubs and White Sox attendance figures for this recent season? And did you hear what Grady Jarrett had to say at the podium at Halas Hall? We'll talk about it next. It's Hawn Payton, Chicago Sports Radio, 104.3 The Score.
4: Bears fans, who will start at QB for the Bears this Sunday in Atlanta? 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
5: 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I think it's going to be close.
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6: 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But I think at this point you'd rather have Case Keenum too.
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13: There's no simple answer to that question, David.
12: That is the voice of Tom Ricketts, chairman of your Cubs, and the Cubs' attendance. It dropped slightly, about 1.6%, by 50,000 tickets to 2.969 million fans. Meanwhile, the White Sox grew more than 540 to 1.986419. The biggest jump in the major leagues this season. Can both Chicago baseball teams feel good about those numbers?
14: The Sox can feel great. That's a huge jump when you look at what they were able to do. Now, next year, you want to build on this some more. Get over 2 million. Get over 2 million, and you should, because they have become one of the more entertaining teams in the league. You want the magic to continue. They're watchable because they hit the ball out of the ballpark. They're watchable because they win. Winning is a magnet, and I think that you saw that this year. It is fun to consider, and they should take a lot of pride in the fact that they represent the biggest attendance leap in MLB. Now, the Cubs, they can look at a 1.6% dip and feel like that's almost negligible. You don't want to ignore it. You want to understand it. You want to understand that maybe going to the ballpark is access, opportunity, and maybe not as related to winning streaks and losing streaks as we might want to believe. But you can't be complacent either if you're the Cubs. You want to continue to build. Here's what I think they might miss. Last year, attendance-wise and revenue-wise, they were bolstered by having three home playoff games against the Padres in the wild card round. And the conversation after that, if you remember, I think we talked about how they could use that and go straight back into the baseball operation, straight back into the baseball budget. And what did they do? They went out and they signed Alex Bregman to a $35 million per year contract, $175 million.

0: investment. I'm not sure those two things are unrelated. So maybe that gives them pause the next time they want to do that, but I do believe both teams can feel good about it. The Cubs may be a little bit more cautious, but the White Sox over the top, excited about the possibility moving forward.
1: I mean, most teams would love to have had the amount of fans the Cubs had, just shy of 3 million. So they're sixth overall in baseball. They also, you know, like David, when it's like the, you squeeze every last person into Wrigley, you're just north of 41,000,
0: mm-hmm.
1: right? I mean, the Yankees are north of 49,000 when they squeeze every last fan in. Now, what if you were able to put in the rooftops? Now, the Ricketts own all the rooftops but one, correct? There's like a big legal fight if you're into the business of sports.
0: You know how much that would confuse the attendance game?
1: I mean, in all seriousness, though, that should be when you talk about attendance as far as in your pocket, right? Because those people are paying a premium because that is an all-inclusive ticket. That is a ticket to the game and all the food and all the drink that you can put in your belly. Okay? So that's also part of this. But both teams should be thrilled. I wonder, because I always push back on in Chicago, I believe, and I will die on this hill, one of many I will be willing to die on, that you are either a Cubs fan or you are a Sox fan. You are not I'm a Chicago sports fan. I love you, Chicago sports fans, but when it gets to baseball, there's one thing we can agree on. Go Bears. Okay, but I wonder how many Chicago sports fans used their ancillary dollars, and they're not as ancillary as they used to be, to go to a Sox game. Because the Sox were doing better, because you heard about the food, because it was a nice night, because it was a competition. I've already done the Cubs game, Mom and Dad. I'd like to go to a Sox game now. If that was part of it, if the numbers, because both teams were in the running all the way up until the last days of the regular season, if families maybe took a trip to the South Side as opposed to going to the North Side, 'cause it's a little bit more economically okay, right? And kids may want to say, I want to go get that Sunday. I want to check out the Sox. I want to go to the fireworks, whatever it is. And maybe that dipped into a little bit of what the Cubs used to always hang their hat on.
0: Could it be the push-up sushi?
2: I got to get to the South Side to try that. Fryer, you said it's a bomb, right?
3: Yeah, I love it.
2: Okay, I'm going to have to. But I look at both of these numbers and... Yes, I think both sides of town should feel good. A little bit of that dip for the Cubs, I can understand maybe having feeling some type of way, but it's all good. You know what that comes with that? You need to win. There are certain times, right, as people go to the ballpark for different reasons. And the one thing for the North Side that I've always seen from, you know, being in my 20s to early 30s, this is pre-kids, where people go there not only to watch baseball, but to have fun. But you started to see that on the South Side as well, where this year it was like the winning was contagious and people wanted to be a part of that. Dustin, to your point, yes, there was a lot of conversations of being in the travel baseball world with my son and hearing those conversations of families saying, you know what, we're Cubs fans, but let's go to the South Side and just check it out a little bit. And the kids with the social media that are that age of 13, 14 years old, looking at what they have there as for food options, they're like, that looks kind of cool.
0: It does.
2: And parents were, it is a little bit more economical to go to the South Side. So, yes, I think that was a part of it. And these are people that went to both ballparks. So, yeah, if you keep winning, it's going to happen. Great for the Southsiders, though. I mean, this is exactly what they wanted. The Cubs are looking at this like, man, we need some more postseason games at home. It can add a little bit more revenue. And hopefully that's on top of mind for them as well.
4: You know, I remember one of the questions they asked me when we drafted them.
1: All right, here we go. Grady Jarrett. Spent a decade in Atlanta, made two Pro Bowls as a Falcon, so naturally he urged his Bears teammates to take this Sunday personally, passionately.
4: I expect the response to be extremely well, and we need to take our performance last week personally, and because that's not our best version of ourselves, and we absolutely need to put a better product out there and a better effort, because we have everything we need to be a top unit in this league. I believe that truly and wholeheartedly. And if we go out there do what we need to do, we will be. But if we don't, and we hope for things to happen and not make them happen, it's going to be a hard day. So we got to go make it happen. We got to play with edge. We got to play with effort and then a relentless technique, you know what I'm saying, a relentless desire to get to have just success, you know. And we got to compete undoubtedly. Like, the compete's got to jump off the tape, you know what I'm saying, at every level, you know. And that started with me going out there doing what I need to do as a captain of the defense and setting the tone.
1: So does that kind of stuff work in the NFL anymore? Can old man Grady inspire his teammates to stop the run?
2: Yeah, I think it does. It plays into it because guys know when you're – I have to go back. That offseason before he came to Chicago, we were at the Super Bowl. And that conversation of how he's talking is how he sat at the Walter Payton Man of the Year Award luncheon and over, across from me and had that conversation. But the guys that were sitting around him were single digits in the league. When you are double digit years in the league, guys look at you totally, totally different. The respect for you is through the roof. And I saw it sitting down for that 30 minutes that we were sitting on at the table talking about, you know, his game and what he means to Atlanta and the game of football in Atlanta and to the Falcons. But guys inside that locker room know that that's where he was. That's where he came from. That's where he grinded. That's where he put in two Pro Bowl seasons there. So I think it plays a little bit, but what plays the most is that Grady is on the football field at the moment. He is playing football, and yeah, it might not be at the highest level of what we're accustomed to seeing from years ago, but he's still here and he's still healthy. And I think what he going in there, and if they see him playing hard, that they're going to feed off of that. But they also know the meaning of, just like when Ben Johnson goes back to Detroit, guys inside that locker room know what that's all about. It's a different intensity because coach is bringing a different intensity. I think this week we're not at Hallis Hall to see how Grady's going about his business, but I think there is a little uptick in his production and how he's going about his business this week. Hopefully that carries over to the other guys inside of that locker room because they're going to need help stopping that run.
1: I hope that kind of stuff still works in the NFL, but I don't know if that stuff works anymore.
2: I got
1: the NFL.
2: You. I can see why you're skeptical.
1: Here's the other thing. We're talking about availability and stopping the run, and he's saying this stuff. How about no vet day this week? I don't want to see on the injury report that is going to be very, very sought after today. I don't want to see that he sat out. Okay? If it's Falcon week and you got big-time running backs to stop, then don't take a vet day. Show no vet days this week, gentlemen. Let's
3: go. It's Thursday. Let him rest.
1: No.
3: Because
1: no,
3: you know what he won't do on Sunday? He will not rest on Sunday. On Sunday, the good Reverend Grady Jarrett is going to give a sermon like he started yesterday or whenever he spoke, and it is going to be a rousing speech, and he will get the most out of his congregation.
1: The Lord said you got to rise up.
3: They will want to play hard after hearing from Grady Jarrett. I want to play hard after hearing from Grady Jarrett. He can speak with the best of them. I think this is a guy that you want to hear more from, you want to see more from. I don't care if he practices on Thursday. I want him to deliver on Sunday. And it sounds like he's ready. I think the Bears will be ready, too. All right, we come back. Did you hear what Ben Johnson said when asked about Cairo Santos? That is our extra point. We'll talk about it next. Han Payton, Chicago Sports Radio, 104.3 The Score.
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1: My name's Jack Wagner, host of Otherworld, a podcast featuring real people who experience something paranormal, supernatural, or unexplained.
2: I have no idea how I got there.
3: I don't think I've ever seen anything that looked like this.
4: It felt like electric stars on fire.
5: Fall is a vibe. So, what's yours? Do you go wild? Or get a little nostalgic? Do you like to cozy up indoors? Or kick it out?

0: Ben Johnson to say that that just is not acceptable. I just don't think it's acceptable. You are essentially, by saying nothing, condoning what could have been a dirty play. It's a good thing Matthew Golden has balance, because had he fallen, it's the kind of thing that if another kicker had done to your player, Luther Burden, say, you'd been going crazy in Chicago. It's not the answer when you retaliate. It's never a good thing. And Ben Johnson was disappointing when he said nothing, when given the opportunity, directly asked about that incident, and he said nothing, no reaction. You got to be better than that, Ben Johnson. You're the head football coach of the Chicago Bears, and you just condoned a dirty play. And it was, no matter how much you may like Cairo Santos, and I think I do like Cairo Santos, but that was a weak moment for Cairo Santos on Sunday, and an even weaker one for the head coach yesterday.
1: That means it is okay. That's what he said. That's why he didn't comment on it, because he believes it's okay. There's more to this, but we're tight on time.
2: I know. I'm just going to say something real quick. David is right. If you're going to say that fumbling the football is egregious and not call out, you know, your kicker for doing something that's dirty, that's an issue. I have an issue here. There was an opportunity to be able to have that same, keep that same type of energy and hold your players accountable. Even though we're talking about a heated rivalry, that's still one of those things that I know for sure. My father, if I did something like that on the football field, he'd have my butt and be like, yo, get over here, yank me and talk to me. Be like, we don't do that type of stuff. So I just know you had an opportunity. He missed the ball.
0: Maybe people out there disagree. Maybe they have thoughts on it. Let us know what you think. 312-644-6767. Are there good reasons why, also, when we talk about the attendance game in town, the Cubs and the White Sox, we're getting some good texts on why people may not be going to the South or North Sides for baseball games this summer, why the economy has to be factored in. We'll hear you out on that as well. Or maybe you're just so relieved Caleb Williams is back, that's all you want to talk about. We're here for you. It's Haw and Payton, 312-644-6767. We'll be back after this on 104.3 The Score.
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14: 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Game 4 tonight out in L.A. Game 3 in the ALCS, Rays at the Guardians, has been up to a noon first pitch due to Mother Nature. We heard from Chris Getz yesterday talking about the identity of his team after making it to the DS this year when nobody thought they would be anywhere near the postseason. Bulls looking to make a postseason, had a practice game, if you will, against the Bucks, preseason action north of the Cheddar Curtain, taking them down 125-104. One more dress rehearsal Friday night right here on 104.3 The Score against the T-Wolves. That coverage begins at 6:45. Then it's the real thing Wednesday night in Toronto against the Raptors. 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Week 6 of the NFL starts tonight on 104.3 The Score. Broncos are hosting the Seahawks. Coverage begins at 6:30. Week 6 for the Bears has them down in Atlanta taking on the Falcons. Noon kick on Fox. Right now it looks like both QB1s will be playing in this one. Caleb Williams, a full participant during a walkthrough yesterday. More Bears news all day right here on 104.3 The Score. 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
1: I do feel like we've established an identity for the organization, and it's this selfless approach. It's, you know, playing for one another, playing for the Chicago White Sox organization. And, you know, the power of establishing an identity is that it can replicate throughout an organization. And, you know, whether it be our minor league players that are observing this, or certainly our coaches, could be our evaluators when it comes to acquisition. And that clarity allows us to not only go out there and identify players that we feel like can be a fit and really be part of what we have going on here, but players within the organization that, you know, want to conduct you know, their business a certain way, play a certain style, a winning style for one another.
2: And do you expect boxes to check for Caleb? Are you preparing and planning for him to be quarterback on Sunday, or is it truly fluid right now?
3: Yeah, it's still fluid, but you know, I feel good about the plan that we have in place at this point.
4: The moment Sunday after a punt where Cairo appeared to kick his leg out and try to trip, do you have a reaction to that, either with yourself or with Cairo?
3: I have no reaction.
5: We got plenty of reaction. Good morning, Chicago. It's Thursday on the Han Payton Show, 104.3 The Score. Having fun during the pick six, talking about a variety of things. That was Chris Getz talking about the state of the White Sox and what's going to happen moving forward. Then you heard from Ben Johnson, relieving a lot of people's anxiety about Caleb Williams likely to return. It's not for sure, but certainly is trending in that direction. And then I guess we lit the match because we heard Ben Johnson answer a question, the right question, from Dan Wiederer. Thank you, Dan Wiederer, for doing your job in a way that is exemplary. Ben Johnson, no reaction to Cairo Santos sticking out his foot to try to trip Matthew Golden on the Bears sidelines during the Packers game after Matthew Golden ran into a Bears assistant coach on the sideline. And so this is going to be tit for tat, apparently. The retaliation is what people in the text line are getting all over us, Jarrett Payton.
6: It's
5: so
6: all good.
5: That is where we are. 312-644-6767. Let us know what you think.
6: I still think, and I think you and I both agree, Matthew Golden did go on the sidelines and did knock over a coach, but turned his shoulders in a way to not hit the coach, but he's got shoulder pads on. And I don't know if most of these people have been on the sidelines before. It's not a lot of room.
5: Not a lot of room,
6: and especially at Lambeau,
5: nope.
6: From where you're sitting down on the bleachers, little seats, to where the field is. So I get where Ben Johnson's coming from, because this is the same guy that didn't say he was sorry for saying blank the Packers.
5: And we get a lot of pushback. Oh, Cairo Santos is sticking up for the assistant coach. He tried to trip him, and he's stuck a foot out there to try to trip him. That's not exactly like pointing your finger in the chest and daring somebody to defy you.
6: I'd rather you get in somebody's face.
5: Yes.
6: Chest to chest. Okay, cool. The tripping to me is almost like, there's a couple things in my life that you just don't want to do to me. And one is hang up the phone on me while we're talking. Spit in my face. That's the other thing.
5: That's bad.
6: We fighting.
5: Yes.
6: It's like, that's disrespect. And then tripping somebody in sports, that is like, you don't do that.
5: I like this. You're level setting here. They're basically telling people, this is what you don't do to Jarrett Payton. Do not, and under any circumstance, I can't imagine hanging up on you.
6: Oh,
5: okay.
6: My son does it to me all the
5: time.
6: Don't
5: hang up on Jarrett. Don't spit in his face, and don't trip him.
6: Yes.
5: Those are good ground rules.
6: That's ground rules.
5: Because it's the unexpected deception of a trip.
6: Yes.
5: You're sticking your foot out there. It's not like mano a mano. It's not like challenging somebody face to face. You're tripping them. You could hurt them.
6: And how do I go back to how I teach my kids. That's the same thing I would tell them not to do. Like, don't trip.
5: And that's why I was disappointed in Ben Johnson. Publicly, you're the Bears coach. You can make a statement. You can be above it. You don't have to contribute to it. And I think that's what he did, because sometimes when you say nothing, you say a lot.
6: Yes.
5: And your silence is perceived as complicity, and that's not really what you want if you're the Bears head coach. Out to the phone lines, 312-644-6767. We'll get to some of the texts as well, the ones that we can read on the air. Ann is on the road. Ann, thank you for joining Han Payton. Welcome.
7: Hey, can you guys hear me?
6: Yep. Yeah, Ann, how are you?
7: I'm good. I'm actually at work. But, so I was talking to Dustin when I called, and I agree with you guys completely. It was shady, and it wasn't what you should be doing. My son plays soccer, and oh, my God, if he stuck his foot out at somebody running by the sidelines, I would go nuts, too. But as a coach, too, he could have turned it a little. He could have been like, hey, I don't want my players getting hurt. He should have kept his feet in. I know it was his left foot, and he doesn't kick with his left. But if you're going to stick your foot out and get yourself hurt on top of all the injuries we have, I would have gone nuts.
5: That's a good point. I didn't think of that. So Kairos Santos was exposing himself to potential injury. It's just I know it was the Packers, Jarrett, but we went into the week, the game. We spent time during the week talking about the past between the Packers and the Bears, and it can get ugly. And you, I don't need to tell you.
6: Yes, I lived this.
5: Your father lived through it and was the. Was the recipient of some of the dirtiest plays in Bears-Packers history.
6: I posted one on social media.
5: Ken Stills?
6: Yeah, going over. And
5: you're still mad about that?
6: Yes.
5: That'd be number four. Keep you away from Ken Stills.
6: And so we know that the hatred between both these franchises when it comes to playing on the football field, and I get that. But at some point, like, the tripping part always gets me because you never know what could happen. And people are hitting us up on the text chains. It's not that deep. Well, in some ways it is. Because we sit here and we listen to Ben Johnson talk, and it's hard not to go back to other conversations that we've had or stuff that he said. I mean, on the football field.
5: Well, you mentioned it during the answer to the question. It was egregious.
6: The fumble.
5: The fumble was egregious, and so was the attempt to trip Matthew Golden.
6: I just want you to keep the same level and the same vibe.
5: All right. So, aside from that, Dustin wants to have a word on this because he's on the other side of the equation.
8: Asking three questions about the Hallmark movie, and there's nothing wrong with the Hallmark movie. I'm glad it's out there. You're allowed to have some fun. But how is the assistant coach that got run over by Golden, an egregious attempt to add fire and gasoline to this rivalry? How is that person doing? Who was that person, how is that person doing this morning?
6: Dustin, I don't think it was on purpose.
8: Oh.
6: It wasn't on purpose.
8: I think once he made contact, it became on purpose.
6: What? He moved his shoulders to try not to hit him.
5: I don't think it was on purpose either.
6: I don't think it was on purpose.
5: I think it would have knocked him into next week.
6: Dustin, he would have leveled him for real if that was the case.
8: If anybody deserves a fine, it's Golden.
5: That's such a. Did you tag? Have you been texting the text line?
8: I can only afford one phone. I don't have a phone.
5: All right. So aside from that, what question that Ben Johnson answered? I think it was among the last that he addressed. The crux of what his comments were yesterday revolved around Caleb Williams' return, and we talked about this coming into the show, Jarrett, and it bears repeating. When Caleb Williams returns to the practice field today for presumably a full participation in practice, the Bears offense goes back to where it was before he left. They had a magical moment against the Eagles on Monday Night Football. They survived against the Jets. They were a clunker against the Packers. But now Caleb is back, and the expectation is, tell me if this is overstating it, but you should be functioning at a very high level again.
6: Why the hesitation? Because the running game is still, there's still question marks with your running backs. That's a big part of this offense. And so if you're going to trust, we don't know the status of Kyle Manungai, which I think is a huge, huge part to the success of this Bears running game. There's issues with DeAndre Swift, whether we're talking about how well his body's feeling to the confidence that his head coach has in him. And then you have Roschon Johnson, who has been that third guy, but he's not those other two.
5: He's not going to get you a tough yard, is he?
6: He'll run hard. I just don't know. He doesn't have the vision like the other guys do. Plus, those guys have been getting a ton of reps. When you're on the sidelines watching all the time and you are maybe getting limited reps in practice in this running game, yeah, it takes you a little bit. The guys like to get lathered up a little bit when it comes to running back, so you can get a feel of the game. And it's hard to do. And I feel like that's one of the conversations that I had at the end of the year last year after the Rams game with Kyle Manungai on the football field about how tough it is to get into a groove when it is that shared backfield. It's very, very tough because then you might start getting hot, but then it's not your, the next drive's not your drive. And so you almost have to be, you almost have to be almost ready like a backup quarterback just to be thrown in because you might have to wait two series before you can come back in when you were chewing up yards. So it's a difficult situation. That's the reason why I don't know if it's just back to regular schedule programming for this Bears offense.
5: Well, I think that's a fair question because I'm not sure that we're back to expecting the regular output or maybe the regular health for DeAndre Swift. There's a mystery building here surrounding his status because he carried nine times on Sunday when you thought that he would be in double digits at least, closer to 20 than 10. Because of the absence of Manungai, because of the need to run the football, and because of the perceived advantage the Bears have every time they get on the field because of their offensive line. So heading into Atlanta, I don't know what to expect from DeAndre Swift. He's not on the injury report. He wasn't relied upon like a bell cow back is against the Packers. And the perception is, we're not sure about the reality, but the perception is that Ben Johnson has lost some confidence in his running back because he called him out publicly and then he used him sparingly. So I don't know what that means except for it creates this uncertainty heading into the Falcons game that you just didn't expect.
6: But I have a hard time believing that. How does that go so quick? Like everything changed from a guy that was supposed to be, I mean, you're almost featured back because he's the guy that's getting the start to a guy now that you don't think you can trust, but a guy that you just gave a bunch of money to and that you had to sign off on. Can we agree on one thing when it comes to decisions inside of that building that Ben Johnson does sign off on things that are going on?
5: It seems inconceivable right to me that they would sign DeAndre Swift to a long-term contract extension if Ben Johnson were not comfortable with his presence over the next several seasons.
6: Yes.
5: But
6: that changed that quick just over those... The one in the Jets game, I'll give you that one. But I know how tough it is down by the goal line in those conditions when Mother Nature, as Dustin would say, is undefeated. Holding on to ball, you gotta give a little bit of slack on that one, like you know what I mean, just a little bit, guys fumble. Why didn't we hear the same thing when it came to Roma Dunze fumbling?
5: Well, that's interesting because I think Roma Dunze fumbled, and we have not really spent much time dwelling on that. And I also think it's interesting to see how Joe Brady has handled the James Cook situation in Buffalo. James Cook, another dangerous running back.
6: Yeah.
5: Big part of their offense, fumbled twice and is developing a problem. And they're dealing with that in Buffalo for a team that has Super Bowl aspirations with a high-powered offense and a dynamic quarterback and all those things. And that coach is maybe less proven than Ben Johnson. I think they're still going to be giving the ball to James Cook in Buffalo.
6: They have to.
5: Because they have to.
6: Yeah.
5: Now, there's not that same sort of certainty in Chicago, but should there be? I think DeAndre Swift should be the guy that spending so much time talking about a fumble only makes it seem worse than it was. They won the game. You don't want to dismiss or they haven't overlooked it. He called them out publicly, but it's time to move on for everybody. It's time to move on. Because DeAndre Swift is going to be part of the solution, not part of the problem, if things are done right here this season.
6: Well, at some point, how are you handling the situation? And I agree with you on that because I think we were both in agreement that at some point you do have to call out certain guys inside that locker room to show that no one's above the law. But at some point, too, those veterans and people inside that locker room are seeing how you're handling this situation with DeAndre Swift. Like you gotta always look at it that way because we did talk about that. We talked about how you gotta call guys out. I think they're also looking at, well, dude, he's not letting up. He's not letting up on him. Like that was a couple games ago.
5: I wonder how much we overstate that sometimes because Ben Johnson did say what he said publicly. And I wonder, do they need that by now? Don't they all already know that Ben Johnson is somewhat of a maniacal football coach who's going to call you out publicly or privately? Is that... Don't they already know that? Do they need to be reminded of that in situations like this with a player who means as much to your offense as he does? I don't know. I know he sent a message.
6: I think you've got to send a message, but I also think you've got to sprinkle it in just a little bit. When guys know that the guys at the top are being held accountable, the guys low on the totem pole, they know too. Like, oh, I got to pick up my game, or I can't do this. In certain locker rooms, when Jeff Fisher would have that conversation to the media about Steve McNair, you knew that was the dude. You knew you had to hold yourself. If they're going to hold him accountable, then you're getting held accountable as well.
5: You know the culture of NFL buildings, and this is, I guess, where I'm landing because of where I think it makes the most sense to me. Because the other stuff seems illogical, and I don't think Ben Johnson is somebody that is an illogical head coach. DeAndre Swift is not officially on the injury report. We do know that he's carried the ball a lot this year already and maybe is banged up more than we realize. And perhaps that explains his limited usage on Sunday. There's no other rational explanation except for he might not have been 100%. Maybe he still is not 100%. And moving forward, he's never going to be 100% until he gets some time, maybe the bye week. But I can't imagine that he's not going to be a bigger part of the offense this Sunday than he was last.
6: Yeah, but I get all that. You keep saying everybody is not 100%. But what we know about Ben is that the running game and trying to establish it, even if that's what the Packers are trying to take away from you, you have to establish it because it's a part of how your offense functions. That is, this offense is good when there is balance. There was no balance, and Green Bay did a great job of keeping them off balance and saying, you know what, Tyson Bagent, you're going to have to beat us with your arm. But at some point, this team is built on getting a lead early and then controlling the game on the ground.
5: That's the word that was missing, balance. That's a good word to remember Sunday. In search of that balance, say they start running the football well, they want to get Caleb Williams into a rhythm. Who is the receiver? We had this conversation to some degree yesterday. But who is the receiver that you think Caleb Williams will turn to try to get going, to get those layups early so he builds some confidence and gets back on time in time?
6: I mean, the easier answer would be Luther Burden. But I really believe this offense can't take that next true step unless Colson Loveland gets involved. And what I've seen in the NFL from the other great quarterbacks that are around the league that have good tight ends, there is a chemistry that's between those two positions that can set you up and keep defenses on tilt just a little bit. So it'd be Luther Burden because he's the guy that has the explosiveness to get the ball downfield and yards after catch. But I think the relationship between him and Colson Loveland, it has to get going, and he could be that safety blanket for him.
5: We'll ask Brad Biggs what he thinks next. He heard Ben Johnson speak on Wednesday. He joins us after the break. It's Biggs time here in Hawn Payton, Chicago Sports Radio, 104.3 The Score.
9: Oh, I thought you were going to ask me about the baseball game. 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
10: Bears fans, after a tough loss in Green Bay, the 3-2 Bears are heading to Atlanta to take on the Falcons. Can Ben Johnson and the Bears return to the win column? 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
3: 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And it's time now to go out to the Plumbers 911 hotline. 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Local 130 plumbers get the job done right the first time. Brad Biggs is the football man for the Chicago Tribune, the best source for Bears information anywhere, and he joins us now. Morning, Brad.
4: Morning, boys. What's going on?
3: So yesterday, Ben Johnson talked about the running back by committee approach, and DeAndre Swift is not on the injury report, and he's the guy that was presumably healthy last week. And a little confusing about the approach this week with the running backs. What do you expect out of DeAndre Swift, and why isn't he on the injury report if he might be banged up?
4: Well, if he's not on the injury report, I'm assuming that that means had they practiced yesterday, it was just an estimation, he could have taken the same amount of reps in the practice that he would have had they been injured, or had they been out there. Okay, the full participation, limited participation, is there's gray area, okay? But if in your practice plan, DeAndre Swift is going to get 55% of the snaps at running back, and he gets 55% of the snaps, he's full. If he gets 54% of the snaps, or 4% of the snaps, he's limited because he wasn't able to take the normal level of reps that you would have planned for him in practice. I take it as a good sign that Swift's not on the injury report. I think game flow had a little something to do with the distribution of carries and lack of touches for him in the second half of that game. I think we've probably read a little bit too much into it, but I also believe it's a legitimate story preparing for this game, because they've got to be able to run the football against the Falcons. They ran it like gangbusters for the first four games of the season, and then they had nothing going whatsoever on the ground at Green Bay. And it's a pretty good Atlanta run defense that they're going to encounter here. A really good Atlanta run defense to this point, fourth in the league in terms of yards per game at 80, and they're top 10 in yards per carry, and they've faced at least one big time rushing offense in the Baltimore Ravens with Derrick Henry.
5: Brad, I know that David's been trying to speak this into existence this morning, but from all accounts so far, without listening to a little bit what Ben Johnson's been saying, it all signs are leading to Caleb Williams potentially being on the football field on Sunday. Do you feel the exact same way?
4: Yeah, it certainly looks like it's headed in that direction. Him being listed as a full participant in their imaginary practice yesterday is a very good sign. They'll be out there today. And if he's full again today, that's another good sign. But if you were asking for what's your best guess for Sunday afternoon in Atlanta, I think Caleb Williams is the starting quarterback. Could something happen between now and then? Sure. Could they have a change of heart based on wanting to be cautious with the big picture and plenty of football remaining this season? That's always possible, but my best guess is he starts against the Falcons.
3: 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Brad, when teams lose big players, or they have guys who get suspended the way Montez Sweat was suspended for two games, often there's a talk about an emotional void or something that you're not going to get from a leader. I don't sense that at Hallis Hall with Montez Sweat. How will they replace him, and how much do you expect them to miss him?
4: Well, I don't think he's, he's not this guy that dudes are lining up behind as a leader. That's just, and that's not really a knock on him. It's just kind of his personality. So from that standpoint, I don't think they've got a void. They got to play better defense, and they're missing their highest paid guy on the front. That's the challenge here. Okay, and they're going to be potentially without another highly paid guy up front in Dio Odabingo. So what are you going to do? Well, you're going to, I think, first turn to Austin Booker to get some more reps from him, and then from there, you're sort of piecing it together. Ben talked briefly about Shamar Turner coming off the PUP list yesterday. Like, we're not expecting him to play 30 snaps, I wouldn't think, in his first action since last October, but he's going to be in the mix. Daniel Hardy can play a little end. He's a little light. Jamri Croma hasn't been out there yet this season. He's probably going to get an opportunity here. And then James Lynch has played end and tackle for him on rundowns specifically. And I thought he's played okay to this point, certainly given the opportunities that he's had. So that's your mix there without Montez. They're fortunate it's just a 2-game suspension. There's tiers for different violations in that PED policy that could stretch it to 4 or even 6 for first-time offenders. And so with Montez only drawing a 2-game suspension, that's better than some of the alternatives for the Bears.
5: Brad, were you surprised when Ben Johnson said that he doesn't think that Montez is going to appeal that suspension?
4: And those are losing appeals generally, right? Like, can any of us recall the last time a guy failed a drug test and, you know, said that he didn't know this and he didn't do that and this was a mistake and won his appeal?
5: No.
4: Okay. So let's move on.
3: All right, moving on. Brad, when you heard or you sense what's happening with Caleb Williams getting back into the lineup and all the things that come with that, how much did that change your perception of this game? And how much of the offense will look like it did before the injury with Caleb Williams when he returns with a hamstring that is maybe healed, maybe not fully healed, but he will be back there?
4: Well, is the offense going to look like it did in Carolina or against Minnesota? That's all we've seen with Caleb out there this season. And those are two completely different pictures. Hopefully it resembles a little bit of what they had going on against the Panthers. Listen, they have not been able to throw the ball with success vertically since Carolina, really. And they need that as part of their offense. I think that's been one of the things that's been holding them back in the passing game a little bit when they have struggled here. Caleb's got all the arm strength in the world. We know the conditions will be dynamite inside the Mercedes-Benz Dome or whatever it's called. So no wind, no rain, no anything. And he's got the kind of arm strength to cut the wind or deal with the environment. So hopefully, you know, a lot of these questions about consistency for some of these receivers and involvement in target share and getting the ball downfield, hopefully those can be answered a little bit. And if they can do that, maybe that will help them out in the running game, where they simply weren't able to get any of that, a vertical passing game or the running game going against the Packers. So this could be good news for, you know, Loveland, hopefully, Burden, Odunze. They need to get those guys going a little bit, because, like I said, Atlanta's run defense is small sample size through 5 games, but it's been very, very good to this point.
5: And they need balance, Brad. That's when this offense is working at its best, is when it's balanced.
4: You need the threat of, hey, they're going to try to throw the ball deep.
5: Yeah.
4: Like, if you don't have that threat, it makes it an awful lot easier for the linebackers and the safeties.
5: That was kind of the case in Green Bay. With all the injuries, though, Brad, especially with Tyreek Stevenson dealing with the hamstring, all that stuff, can this team like afford not to have a guy like Kyler Gordon? Like, this is the time that they need him the most, probably on the football field, and it still seems to be a bunch of question marks surrounding when he's going to be back, and time's kind of running out.
4: Well, yeah, the time will run out next week. That's when the 21-day return to practice window will expire for him. And Ben said that, you know, what he said was their original plan was to use the entire window to kind of push him physically and get him going in the direction they needed before they then had to make a decision and likely get him back on the 53, right? Does that change because of some issues they've had in the secondary? He didn't address that. He left it open for interpretation. There's no question about that. But I think, you know, some people, my goodness, when they started his return to practice window, thought he was going to be up that first week.
3: Right.
4: Or, oh, definitely the next week. And I'm looking at that, I'm like, I don't think so, because this, I mean, he didn't do anything during the entire offseason program. He wasn't on the field at all during training camp or preseason. The season starts, and then he's, you know, well, I'm going to take a sabbatical with Foot Dr. Moe and get things figured out. So you can't just return to the building. Yeah, all right, guys, how's everybody doing? Let's go. We'll see. I'm curious. I'd say it could go either way. That's kind of what I've said for a while now with him. Like, well, nothing would surprise me.
3: Did you touch base with Foot Dr. Moe this week? I know you guys are tired.
4: We have not been in contact this week.
3: You did talk to him at one point, though, right?
4: Yeah, and he was.
3: It might be worth a follow up. Just saying.
4: He's busy, but if Kyler's time spent training with Foot Dr. Moe got him physically and mentally in the right space where he needs to be, that'll be a benefit. That'll be a benefit for Kyler. It'll be a benefit for the Bears.
3: Is he in your phone as just Mo, or is he Foot Dr. Mo?
4: Neither. I got too many numbers in my phone.
3: I just asked you. You talk to everybody. I just want to know. Does it come up Mo? Do you know another Mo? Maybe not.
4: I don't know.
3: All right, Brad. Good stuff. Tomorrow we will get your prediction. Be very curious about how things go today in terms of just Caleb's return, because they really didn't go. As you made us chuckle, it was an imaginary practice yesterday. They didn't get on the field, really.
4: Right, and that's understandable. Like, that's understandable when you look at their schedule. They have a game a week from tonight at home against the Patriots, and so you're involved in the sports science, they're able to collect the data from every single practice in terms of how much the guys have run, how far they've run, how fast they've run, how well they're moving. So they know where these guys are at. And so there's a thought process that goes behind it. And certainly Ben is a coach that is generally challenging his players and pushing them more than you see other coaches. So this isn't Ben Johnson's gone soft or he's given him a break. I think there's some real thought and planning that goes into it, and they will have a real practice this afternoon.
3: Great stuff, Brad. Thanks for joining us. Brad, talk to you tomorrow.
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5: Do you have a Mo in your phone?
3: 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I don't have Foot Dr. Mo's number either. 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Brad's going to take care of that for all of us.
6: Sounded like he was going to say, none of your damn business how I've got him listening to my phone a little bit.
3: 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All right, we come back. Grady Jarrett was at his inspirational best yesterday. We'll hear part of what he had to say when we return. 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
8: I expect the response to be extremely well, and we need to take our performance last week personally, and because that's not our best version of ourselves, and we absolutely need to put a better product out there and a better effort, because we have everything we need to be a top unit in this league. I believe that truly and wholeheartedly. And if we go out there, do what we need to do, we will be. But if we don't, and we hope for things to happen and not make them happen, it's going to be a hard day. So we got to go make it happen. And we got to play with edge. We got to play with effort and a relentless technique. You know what I'm saying? A relentless desire to get to have just success, you know? And we got to compete undoubtedly. Like, the compete's got to jump off the tape. You know what I'm saying? At every level, you know? And that started with me going out there doing what I need to do as a captain of the defense and setting the tone.
9: Yeah. Grady Jarrett talking on Wednesday at Hallis Hall. Welcome back. It's Haugh and Payton, Chicago Sports Radio, 104.3 The Score. Edge, effort, relentlessness. I could listen to Grady Jarrett talk all day about football. Now, has he been that player on the field? He's had a better 2026 than he was in 2025, at least the start of the season.
10: Because he's been on the field.
9: Because he's been there.
10: Yeah.
9: So that's positive. At this stage of his career, at this age, you don't expect him to be the guy that Atlanta will recognize, and he was there for a decade, two-time Pro Bowler. But he still is a guy that can help you stop the run on Sunday and be the guy that provides leadership for a defense that right now needs some.
10: Just by his actions, how he's going about his business throughout the week, and then also on the field on Sunday. I think it does carry some weight just a little bit. But think about the reason why they brought him here. They brought him here because, I mean, this guy's he's a little bit older, and they knew that. They knew that they were going to get him. And every year that you're here and every year that you play, it gets a little bit tougher. You're not the same player that you were the year before. But big reason why they brought him in and the conversations that him and I had were because of about coming to Chicago were his leadership. Inside of that locker room, that was him and Tooney being here was like huge, because these are guys that have actually done it before and played at a high level. And they were, you were looking at this youth movement that was coming up into this organization, that they were going to be instrumental.

0: procedure during the season, which limited him quite a bit. And he played through that, and we didn't see the best of Grady Jarrett. I'm not sure we're seeing the best of him this season, but you're seeing a better version of Grady Jarrett. He's going to have to be at his best to defend a guy in Bijan Robinson. Did you see what he said about Bijan Robinson being able to, the way that Bijan Robinson runs, the former teammate of Bijan Robinson being Grady Jarrett, and he has the ultimate respect for a guy that is probably the best running back in the NFL this season. This is Grady Jarrett talking about Bijan Robinson, his former teammate.
1: I mean, you can see him and see he's different. You know, I remember one of the questions they asked me when we drafted him in Atlanta, what sticks out about him. I said, just the way he moves, the way he carries himself, the guy's different. You know, it's like he's floating on air when you see him run. I mean, it just looked like so fun and careless. Like, I mean, but it's the things like that when it's so far ahead, the effort and make it look easy, but it ain't easy. You know what I'm saying? And so, I mean, he's a special player, and he's peaking at the right time, and we need to go out there and put our best foot forward.
0: Floating on air.
2: You know that brings back memories for me. It's funny when guys talk about certain players like that. They make it look easy. They put in so much work, but on the football field, it just looks easy. And the reason why I smiled, because that's the same sense that I got the first time in person. I watched Frank Gore run. It just looks so easy. But don't get it twisted. He will lower the shoulder on you and he'll bring the thunder, or he can get around the outside and take it the distance if you need to. That's why dudes like that are special.
0: He's a physical runner when he needs to be. He certainly can get by you by running past you. He's a three down back.
2: He pass protects. He can get out on pass plays. He's a threat there. So get him the ball in space. He's dangerous.
0: Grady Jarrett returning to Atlanta, where he was a 2-time Pro Bowler, 10-year veteran in the community. He was active and visible, and this has got to be meaning something to him. He will bring his best on Sunday down at the Mercedes-Benz Dome. Wait, is that the Mercedes-Benz Dome in Atlanta? Yeah, yeah. Downtown Atlanta. Cool place.
2: Do they open up the roof, though?
0: I don't know. Maybe. You know what I mean? Maybe for Tom Brady.
3: That opens?
2: Yes. Yeah, it opens.
0: It opens.
3: Wow.
2: Yeah.
0: Pretty cool.
2: So just
3: now, they're the ones who have a Chick-fil-A inside, but it's not open.
2: It's not open on Sundays.
3: Confusing.
0: Yeah, why would you have it inside if it's not going to be open on Sunday?
3: Well, because they have the SEC title game, it's open on Saturday.
2: I know we got to get to break, but one of the most affordable stadiums.
3: Like $5 Cokes.
2: Yes. Mm-hmm. Like, if you get a drink, you can go back and it's not like buying a new one. You can go and just keep filling up. It's amazing.
0: Unlimited refills?
2: Unlimited That's refills. Awesome.
0: Hey, by the way, how many Mo's do you have in your phone?
2: I have two.
0: Okay, I have none.
2: What?
0: I don't have a Mo. I don't know a Mo.
2: You don't know a Mo?
0: I have no Mo.
2: I got two Mo's.
3: I knew a Mo.
0: You knew a Mo.
4: I know a Mo.
0: You guys all have Mo's and I don't have a Mo. I'm going to have to put Foot Dr. Mo in. I'm going to have to get Bigsy back on the phone. Give me his number. I'll trade you. All right, we come back. Switching to baseball. Chris Getz spoke on Wednesday. Bruce Levine was on the Zoom. We'll talk to Bruce next. It's Hahn Payton, Chicago Sports Radio, 104.3 The Score.
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0: Lifestyle.com because that confidence should never cost a fortune. Full participant in an estimated practice report. That's where Caleb Williams was yesterday. Today, we've got the first real practice up at Halas Hall as the Bears prep for the Falcons. They also get their QB1 back in Michael Penix Jr. That's a noon kick Sunday on Fox. Tom Brady and the crew will be down in Atlanta right now. The Bears -1.5. The total in this one, 51.5 per our friends over at Circus Sports. 6:30 tonight, week 6 of the NFL kicks off. Seahawks at the Broncos right here on 104.3 The Score. Yesterday, Chris Getz spoke with the media about his team's advancing into the ALDS. Bruce Levine joining Hall and Peyton next to discuss. They may also talk about the Brewers being 27 outs away from winning the National League after a 6-2 win over the Dodgers last night out in LA. Game 4 is tonight. Game 3 of the ALCS is a noon first pitch because we remind you, Mother Nature is undefeated. The Bulls win in preseason action 125-124 over the Bucks. Blackhawks skated home against the Jets tonight. 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You save big money at Menards.
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7: Bruce. Good morning. Welcome back. It's Haw and Peyton, Chicago Sports Radio, 104.3 The Score. Welcome to our Chicago Sports Network audience, watching on the simulcast until 9 o'clock. And it's time now to go out to the Plumbers 911 hotline. 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Bruce Levine is the Score's Baseball Insider, my co-host on Inside the Clubhouse. Eddie joins us now. Good morning, Bruce. How are you?
8: Good morning, guys. And which White Sox players are they going to trade this offseason? Is it Mydraw? Is it Antonacci? What? Is that sinful to talk about, trading those two young, great young players for the White Sox?
7: I don't know about sinful, yeah, but silly. I don't think that would be silly, the direction that Chris Getz wants to go. Let's start there, Bruce. Chris Getz spoke on Wednesday. He did sound committed to fortifying the starting rotation with veterans, whether it's through free agency, which costs only money, or the trade market he mentioned, which would cost you players. I don't think they're going to deal Mydroth or Antonacci. Maybe Colson Montgomery gets dangled. How committed did Chris Getz sound to you to getting starting pitching?
8: I think very committed. As to how much money he's going to have, he doesn't know his budget yet. That was the first question I asked him yesterday in the reporter's Zoom about whether or not he would have the resources, considering one, the White Sox haven't spent a lot of money lately, and two, the CBA with the unknown way that players will be paid. Will there be a salary cap? Will there be other functions of paying players that we don't know about, that certainly they don't know about at this point? So premature spending of young players, you might call it that. Silly, I don't think so. The really good young teams can evaluate their young players to the point of being able to see where they might tap out and be able to trade good young players for other good young players.
9: Yeah, Bruce, I mean, it's tough when you don't know how much money you have, but then you also have the lockout looming. How much has this changed the urgency for Chris Getz as the winter approaches?
8: I think, Jared, I think it changes it for all 30, right? So I don't think any of them are going to tell their media members that they deal with, yeah, we're going to go out and trade people right away. We only have 30 days to do it after the World Series because of the fact that you can't trade right now until the World Series ends. You can't sign free agents, but you only have 30 days to do it with the likely lockout on December 1st going December 2nd. So with that in mind, you might have months, you probably will have months before you can make moves again. And the smart teams, the smart franchises will say, forget about the CBA. We're going to go and get the best players we can now and not scramble when it's May, you know, or do I dare say June before baseball starts again.
7: That's fair, because I think nobody knows, and anybody who says they do is probably fooling you. Bruce, we're talking Bruce Levine here on The Score, Haw and Payton, about the White Sox, and Chris Getz spoke yesterday. So when you look at what's ahead, Chris Getz mentioned Davis Martin. He mentioned Sean Burke. He mentioned David Sandlin. He mentioned Castillo. I think he mentioned guys who he projects being potential starters, even Noah Schultz. What's ahead for Grant Taylor and Hagen Smith? Is that still undecided? Do the Sox know and aren't necessarily saying? Because we've had conversations and we'll continue to have them about what is the best way to utilize them moving forward. I don't think they drafted Hagen Smith in the top five so he could be a relief pitcher. I think that the sooner they get him to the rotation, the better for everyone.
8: David, tell Jared what I told you opening day this year about Taylor.
7: You said that Grant Taylor would be starting opening day 2027. I remember that well.
8: Right. The opening day pitcher, their number one pitcher in their organization, the best arm. He certainly proved all of that this year, so I'm not taking any credit for it. It was there to see long before opening day this year. The question now I have, and I can't answer to either one of you, is he the best hybrid closer slash relief pitcher in baseball right now? And the same thing with Smith coming. And is that more valuable to you, as the White Sox proved this year, being able to get to the playoffs without a lot of starting pitching? Is that more valuable to you as an organization now, or was that just a hiccup this year and that type of philosophy will not work again? I can't tell you.
7: We don't know.
9: That's tough. And then, Bruce, I mean, you talk about the young guys and the young core of this team, and how does Will Venable and Chris Getz kind of balance all of that, of getting these guys to nurture them, to get them, you know, to another level, but also with, does that accelerate a little bit now with the success that you had at the end of the season?
8: Well, the assumption, and I'm as guilty of it as any other fan of the game, is the players that show so much promise that get you to playoffs early, like the White Sox did, the assumption is they're all going to get better. Okay, they don't all get better. Some of them get injured. Some of them, just for some reason or another, the league discovers how to get them out, how to hit them, whether they're pitchers or position players. So the really smart teams, the Tampas, the Milwaukees, the Clevelands, make stealth trades, because what do? They evaluate other talent out there as good or better than anybody. But more importantly, they don't fall in love with their own players. They evaluate their own players with a cold heart. And that's what I asked Getz yesterday, toward the last questions of his Zoom. And that is, are you going to have to prove to yourself and everyone else that you can have a cold heart and deal players that you know are good and good for your team, but are duplications, and possibly bringing back the other things that you need? And as we know, and we've watched with the Cubs from the time Epstein and Hoyer showed up, they used a lot of young talent to bring in other talent. You know, we saw the Gleyber Torreses and people like that traded to bring in final pieces when they needed them, like a Chapman, to win a World Series. So that's a part of player development. That's a part of getting young players to a certain point. But more importantly, are Getz and his people going to be good at evaluating their own players, figuring out who should stay, who should go, where should they play? Those are the things that we're going to be looking at. He did mention outfielders in his opinion in the organization and outside, that they might look at some of their good young infielders, and they have a plethora of them coming up through the organization, switching some to outfield and also looking outside of the team for outfielders with other organizations. So his mind is active. They are an active group, as we found out this year. They are a smart group, as we found out this year. We'll see how they piece it together after this one really good season.
7: We're talking with Bruce Levine here on Haw and Payton on The Score. Bruce, you rather ominously put out May 1st, June 1st, as far as when free agent deals may have to wait. But I have to say this. I'd push back a little bit. The World Series ends, if it goes seven games, October 31st. Within 5 days after the World Series ending is when players can start signing, negotiating with other teams. There's a suggestion that there will be a flurry of activity in the month before, 4 weeks or so, the CBA expires. Even Scott Boras could be a guy that wants to get Tarek Skubal on a new team before there is some structure that prevents him from getting what he thinks he's worth. Maybe the White Sox are in that window, go out and get sign a Michael King if Jerry Reinsdorf makes the money available. Do you expect that 3 to 4 week window before the CBA expires to be an active one for both sides of town?
8: Well, I think it's going to be an active one for all 30. I would say both White Sox and Cubs are smart organizations who are going to want to add. It's going to have to be a ownership agreement more so than just budget this year, David. So the idea that, okay, you get your budget, you spend it the way you want to and go ahead, that's one thing. But the CBA is looming over any of those decisions right now. You know, you sign a Skubal, all of a sudden there's a salary cap. They don't have a mechanism for guys that have been signed before, then you're pushing yourself to the limit as far as maybe being able to add other players that you need after the lockout. So those are the things that will keep owners and general managers up at night during November if they decide or not to add high free agents, you know, guys that are going to get paid a lot. I think the trading thing is a safer way to go. So we might see more trades than we ever saw before in the month of November because of the fact that's a safer way for franchises to add people to the mix and yet not be caught in the money trap that might be down the line.
9: Bruce, give me your feelings on Nico Hoerner not being nominated for a Gold Glove and just the process of how these players are selected and nominated in that process. Is it frustrating? Because on this side, it seems a little frustrating.
8: Well, managers and coaches add up to about 75% of the vote. The rest, I'm not quite totally sure of.
7: Metrics.
8: Where those votes could.
7: Metrics? It's from the metrics.
8: All right, so that's the other 25. But did Nico get punished for playing shortstop for a month when Swanson was away because of injury? That's what I want to know. Because what we saw from Nico Hoerner all year was as good as any year that he ever plays second base. Spectacular plays, double plays all the time. I can't see it. I mean, you can't complain. There's five Cubs that are in the final three at positions for Gold Gloves. So a lot of guys, you know, they had a great defense. But I don't see how Nico doesn't make the final three. If he doesn't win it, okay. But I think he went through this 2 years ago as well. And for some reason, you know, do you think, number one, Hoerner and Swanson switching positions, and number two, because he had a down offensive year, do you think that impacted him?
7: Good questions, Bruce. The way that the process works, all 30 managers and up to 6 coaches per team vote for players. They can't vote for their own. That comprises 75% of the vote. The other 25% comes from what's called the Sabre Defensive Index. It's called the Society of American Baseball Research. They have a sabermetric measurement, and that provides the other 25%. That's how the finalists are selected. What surprises me as much as anything, and your point about Nico is spot on. I think that maybe he was punished for stepping over to play shortstop, and he did a terrific job there. I don't understand. It's somewhat comical. How did Seiya Suzuki get a finalist nod? And Fernando Tatis Jr., who won the Platinum Glove last year, is left out of this whole conversation.
8: Yeah, no, that doesn't make any sense either, because what you see are two of the elite defenders in the game. I don't know, you know, is this a manager and coach problem as far as not paying attention, or is it the nerds, the other 25%? That's what we don't know.
7: You don't have to name call, Bruce. You don't have
8: what's
7: to
8: that?
7: You don't have to call names.
8: It's not a bad name. Everyone knows what it means.
7: All right. Sorry.
8: I mean, you know, I'm wearing glasses today. I don't have the twirly hat on right now, but, you know,
7: wear it Saturday. I can't wait to see it Saturday.
8: Baseball nerds are important. You know, it's not derogative any longer because of the fact that we know numbers are essential. They are important. As to something like the Gold Glove, that seems to be a very political, you know, award every year. I don't get it. But Nico Horner not being a finalist, Tatis not being a finalist, you know, there should be an investigation.
7: We got a minute left, Bruce. We'll talk about this more at length Saturday, I'm sure. How are you viewing the Brewers and the way Cub fans should be watching this, and maybe the way Sox fans should be looking at this as a model to follow now that they are in the postseason, and hopefully that's going to be something that continues. When you look at the Brewers being one victory away from playing in the first World Series since 1982, how are you viewing this?
8: Well, I can only tell you one thing. Green Bay sucks.
7: Bruce.
8: No, seriously, Milwaukee is a franchise to be admired. It's admired by everybody. Cub fans might not like them, might not like the fan base. It's a great rivalry now. It rivals the St. Louis Cubs rivalry. It might have passed it in recent years because of how good Milwaukee is. But there's nothing not to like about Milwaukee and the way they've gone about building this franchise. Matt Arnold, certainly. Murphy, certainly. The scouts and the coaching staff, you know, something to be admired. Am I rooting for Milwaukee to win? Yes, I am. I want them to win. One, because they do things the right way. And number two, small markets winning. I think that that's something that people need to pay attention to, because they have to go about it in the right way all the way through organizations to win. Tampa's no different, either is Cleveland.
7: It's scary, Bruce, but I agree with you.
9: Bruce, you're the best.
8: Guys,
9: man.
8: Have a great day.
7: Thanks, Bruce. Bruce Levine, Scores Baseball Insider.
9: They are going to make a Hallmark movie on Bruce Levine. They should.
7: Yeah. That's quite a thought.
9: Wow.
7: We go back to football when we return. Clay Harbor is here. He will break down Bears, Falcons, and look back at Bears, Packers. It's Hon Payton, Chicago Sports Radio, 104.3 The Score.
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23: It's just not a lot on that defense. And now I'm back to where I was before. I was all in on that Kool-Aid. I was sipping no straw because I didn't need it. But I knew that there was issues. And Jalen Johnson, still from all the issues that he had, he's not the same guy. And it's rough. When we're talking about Thienemann, I mean, he's trailing behind Christian Watson. He's not even close. He's about 4 yards away from him. And I know that Christian Watson can run, but I was expecting a little bit more. So yeah, I just don't know if this defense is really that good. We're back to where I was at week one. We could say that the guy got the bag, Swifty. Manung guy's your tone setter. You didn't have him yesterday, and look where your offense was. You couldn't even establish the run yesterday. You didn't have your guy.
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2: 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I'm a tight end, but I've watched a lot of tape. I've been in meeting rooms with Tom Brady. I've been in meeting rooms with Drew Brees. 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
7: 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Having fun on this Thursday morning. Now it gets better. Clay Harbor from the Big Pro Football Show and the Chicago Sports Network is in studio. 9-year NFL veteran tight end. He's going to talk about more than just tight ends today, though. We are talking about Bears and Falcons Sunday. Good morning, Clay. How's it going?
5: It's good. You know, it's a different week. This seems a little bit less positive than last week, obviously, coming in the Packers week. But I think the Bears do got a good opportunity here. Falcons, it looks like Michael Penix is going to play. So they're going to have to bring their A game against one of the best running backs in the NFL, JP.
7: Woo! I think what happened yesterday at Hallis Hall, Clay, was that there feels like there's an imminent return of Caleb Williams, or as he posted on social, inevitable, right? It's inevitable that he's coming back. And to me, that overshadowed the negative story of the week and the surprise, frankly. I was with you when the news broke the other day, Montez Sweat suspended for 2 games. And now the focus has been on Caleb's return. And, oh, yeah, the 98, he's not playing for a couple games. Sweat, that's his name? Yeah.
5: Yeah.
7: Well, how are we going to replace him? How would you explain the muted response, maybe, or the mild response to Montez Sweat's absence for the next 2 games and why it doesn't feel devastating to the Bears?
5: Yeah, I mean, we were talking a little bit before we got on air here, and when you take Micah Parsons off the Packers, I mean, that's devastating. When you take a lot of these edge rushers off their teams that are getting paid what Montez Sweat is getting paid, that are supposed to be the go-to guy and that edge rusher to get the pressure on those third down situations, to get the quarterback off his spot, it's devastating. Montez Sweat hasn't done that. When I turn the film, I watch it like a tight end, JP. I'm thinking, hey, are we chipping this guy? Are we double teaming this guy? We don't need to do that. He's not getting there. And let's look at some of the analytics and the numbers that back this up. He's got an 8.8 pressure rate, the lowest of his career. I mean, this guy has not been performing the way that he should be for what he's getting paid. You go to his pass rush win rate, 9.6. PFF pass rush grade, we don't like them, whatever, but it still gives some context. 78 out of 100 edge rushers. Run defense grade, 78 out of 100 edge rushers. Overall grade, 81st out of 100 edge rushers. I'm just adding context there. That's what I see on tape. That's what the analytics are saying. He's not a guy that's indispensable, which is an issue.
6: The issue is that you're probably going to – it's more – a detriment to this defense not having Dio Dangbo on the football field than Montez Sweat. That saying that is crazy. That's crazy to think about.
5: Well, even looking when you're looking at these, you know, pass rush win rates and some of these things that do get measured at NFL Pro here, Dio does have a better pass rush win rate. And he's a guy that when you moved him inside, he becomes a problem for defenses. Now when he's going against the guards, he's a little bit quicker. He's more explosive so he can get around the guards. He's becoming more disruptive and he's not injured enough, like Ben said, to go on IR, but he is going to miss him for a couple days. And when you talk about Montez Sweat and he goes and Ben switches on his own and says, you know what's also really disappointing is the fact that Montez Sweat is going to be, or Dio Dangbo is going to be missing for a couple days. He offered that up on his own, that Dio is going to be gone, and it's almost like you're going to miss him just as much, if not more, than Montez Sweat, who's supposed to be your big dog.
7: That was intentional. I felt like it was, and it also is indicative of the type of season this Bears, Bears defense is in the midst of. What do you expect Sunday from the Bears defense? We heard from Grady Jarrett, who is trying to muster up some inspiration. We know what they won't have because T.J. Edwards is likely to miss this game or doesn't. It's not trending in the right direction. They won't have Sweat. The secondary's in shambles. Tyreek Stevenson might not play. Drake London may catch 17 passes the way Puka did last Monday night. Who knows what's next for this Bears defense, Clay, because it has been great and it's been terrible. Which are we going to get Sunday?
5: You know, I think it's going to – I think with Michael Penix, when you watch the tape, he is really good when you don't get pressure on him. When you get pressure on him, he crumbles. You know, it's like origami. Will fold under pressure. I mean, this guy just does not like any pressure in his face. When you got a guy that's got three ACLs, he's got some bruise, some rib cartilage, obviously he doesn't want to get hit. So if Dennis Allen can scheme up some of these pressures, if he can confuse a decent offensive line, this offensive line isn't great, but it's better than the Green Bay Packers were, and you couldn't get any pressure, and when you send your blitz packages, and they don't get home, and now you're taking defensive backs out of the defensive backfield, I likened it to pulling your goalie in hockey and not getting a shot on goal. You got to get pressure if you're going to send the blitz. So as Dennis Allen said previously in the interview, this is a tough system to run to play cornerback in. It's a tough system. He said it's like being a window washer. If you mess up, it was pretty dark. It was pretty dark. Yeah. He's like, if you mess up, you're going to fall. Yeah. You know, but you got to get back up. And he does put a lot of pressure on these guys. Unfortunately, Jalen Johnson is running. He's covering like a linebacker. When I look at him in coverage, to me, I don't know if he's still recovering from this core injury. He's running. He's covering like a linebacker. Tyreek Stevenson's out. He's giving up a 140 pass rating when targeted. The greatest quarterback in NFL history is whichever one's targeting Tyreek Stevenson. I mean, that 122 was Aaron Rodgers in the prime when he has the best pass rating. So, Kyler Gordon, would you guys play Kyler Gordon if he's healthy?
6: Yes.
5: And he's ready to go?
6: Yes. Right now.
7: I wouldn't hesitate.
6: Right now. Why not? You lack on the defensive side of pressure and getting after the quarterback. He has the ability to do that. If you're inside and then Malik Muhammad could push outside, at least gives you a better option. I mean, if he is ready to go, but that, Clay, it doesn't seem like they have any clarity on when this is going to happen.
7: The Packers completed 6 passes of 30 or more yards.
6: That's
7: your secondary is in shambles. If you can have help in the way of Kyler Gordon, even though he hasn't played in a very long time, you give it a shot.
6: It's the best you got. We saw the Packers last week with a bunch of explosive plays. You talked about Drake London. What about Kyle Pitts, who doesn't have a lot of catches so far?
7: Don't get Clay going on Kyle Pitts.
6: Okay, how do you feel about him?
5: I think Kyle Pitts, as far as a receiving tight end, is one of the best in the league. I mean, obviously, we know the athletic ability. I'm not saying he's like a full-service blocking guy.
6: No.
5: But Kyle Pitts is a problem. And when I'm watching the linebackers and even Malik Muhammad try to guard Tucker Kraft, who I like Tucker Kraft a lot, but he's a big, you know, rumbling, bumbling, stumbling tight end. And he's routing these guys up and getting wide open down the field. That's a problem. Kyle Pitts is even better than that. And obviously, Drake London is a really good wide receiver. He's a big guy that can run, that can catch. And then you got revenge game for Olamide Zaccheaus, you know, in the slot. OZ's still out there making plays. Right. He might be their number two guy, right? Number three guy after those two. And then the biggest problem is Bijan Robinson. He's good in the run game. He's good in the pass game. He can catch. He's running a lot of wide zone. He's a guy that worries you, and that's because you can call the perfect scheme, you can call the perfect run blitz, and he is so good at breaking tackles and his vision. He is the best running back in the league, not named Jahmyr Gibbs, and he might be better than Jahmyr Gibbs. I'm not going to have that argument. That's a tough one to have, but that's good company to be in. And for Dennis Allen, the first and foremost thing you got to do is stop Bijan Robinson. I mean, that's the engine that this offense runs through, and the fact that you couldn't stop the Green Bay running game, they didn't get a ton on you, but they did have a good success rate, which is just the percent of successful runs. If you can't do that, this game is going to be over before it gets started.
7: Caleb Williams returns, though, and even though we don't know exactly what that means because they haven't confirmed anything, it's trending in that direction, as we said. How different will the offense be? Not since
6: Case Keenum and Tyson Bagent ran it. But I think the big question is, how different will it be since the last time Caleb Williams ran it, when he was at full capacity and you had access to every play you wanted? Will the hamstring compromise him in such a way that it affects the arsenal, that it affects the Ben Johnson game plan?
5: I think with a guy like Caleb, he can get the job done a bunch of different ways. He can be a guy that can play from the pocket. I think it changes his mindset when he goes out there on the field. I don't think necessarily that's going to be a terrible thing. Obviously, it's great when you do have the athletic ability to beat guys by just running away from them. But he was breaking the pocket at something like a 45% clip. And Caleb is a guy that can do that. And you don't see that often from quarterbacks. If he has the mindset, when you go in and you have the mindset that I'm going to stay in the pocket, I'm going to play on time, it does help you to make sure you're looking at that and doing that. You're not even thinking as much about scrambling and making these huge plays. And I'm thinking that that's something that can help him. You can play like a point guard. You go in with the mindset that I'm the point guard, I'm getting the ball out, and you play a certain way. I know, as JP's probably played with an injury, I've played, David, you've played with an injury, it changes your mindset. You're not going to do some of the things that you've done before, but you can get the job done in a different way. And for Caleb, he's a guy that can be a Steve Nash point guard instead of a Kyrie Irving point guard. You go into that game and say, I'm Steve Nash instead of Kyrie, you can still get a W. Just looks different.
6: Looks different until someone's coming off the edge, Clay, that's not blocked, and you got to find a way to get out and get outside the pocket. It just... We don't know. That's the big question of how that hamstring is going to hold up. And it's a lot easier when you're in shorts and you're at Lambeau and you're throwing the ball and moving. But it's you both know when things are live, there's certain things that you just have to do to protect yourself. And that's what scares me. And I agree with you that he can play within the pocket, be that point guard. But at some point, you know, it's just muscle memory to be able to go, oh, shoot, guy's coming, let me get out of the way. And I just, we don't know that yet. And it's tough when we look at playing on Sunday and then also playing on Thursday, coming back in another short week. It's a lot for a dude that's dealing with a grade 2 hamstring injury.
5: That's a lot. I think if you're putting Caleb Williams out there, he's got to be healthy.
6: Yes.
5: He's got to be healthy, and you got to believe and you got to trust it. And I know, obviously, there's a difference between running around in practice. It's a lot more controlled environment. Maybe you don't have an edge rusher hitting the blitz 100%. Maybe you don't have your interior lineman getting beat and you're worried about getting hit, right? You got the red jersey on. There ain't no fear that you're about to get hit or blindsided or anything like that. But if you're putting Caleb Williams out there, your franchise quarterback, you got to believe that he is healthy enough to where he can play and protect himself. But I do think there is a mentality and a mindset to where you can play a different style game. And even Caleb playing like Steve Nash, to me, is better than Tyson Bagent throwing a 27 passer rating. David, you know, a 39 pass rating is spiking every pass into the ground. It's just throwing into the ground. It's that hut, spike.
7: That's amazing. That's Did you 39. Check that out? Is that actually true?
5: 27.4 passer rating on Sunday, the worst since Bears starting quarterback Caleb Haney
7: 2011. Yeah, I remember this.
5: Okay, 133 yards, 3 touchdowns. A 39.4 passer rating would be spiking the ball into the ground every time. David Hall, you could have got out there and had a better passer rating than Tyson Bagent.
7: Okay, that's remarkable. That's a great stat, Clay. All right, stay here. Don't go anywhere. Another segment with Clay Harbor. Want to ask you, would we come back, what is going on with the plight of DeAndre Swift? And if you understand the injury report interpretation in a way that we don't. Hawk Payton, when we come back, more Clay Harbor on 104.3 The Score.
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5: 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Clay Harbor from CHSN joining us now. And I wanted to ask you, Clay, 9 years in the NFL, you were able to, I'm sure, distinguish between, on a regular basis, pain and injury. And the injury report means different things to different people. I'm trying to figure out what's going on with DeAndre Swift. He's not on the injury report. He only carried 9 times on Sunday against the Packers. I think that everyone can understand, given his workload and value to this team, why he might be banged up 5 games into the season. Ben Johnson hasn't alluded to that. How are you interpreting what's going on with DeAndre Swift and his usage?
6: I think Herb Howard asked a great question in the press conference yesterday. He's like, hey, is DeAndre Swift injured? Or what's the reason that he only got 9 carries? And Ben just said, hey, we don't like to give any of our running backs that many carries. When Kyle Manunga's out, you have your truck, and you have your sports car. DeAndre Swift's a sports car, JP, and the truck is obviously Manunga. The truck's in the shop. The sports car's got to get more ride. You know, you might have his check engine light on, but guess what? Until the truck's out the shop, you're driving that thing. You're not buying this busted up car from down the street. Roschon Johnson, I'm sorry, I like you, what you do on special teams, but you are not an NFL running back. He's not a guy that's explosive enough. He doesn't break tackles. He doesn't give you much. You should have brought up Savon Ahmed. I was down there at training camp pretty much every day, David. I was down there in OTAs. Love Roschon Johnson on special teams. I don't love him getting carries. If DeAndre Swift wasn't hurt, that was a big L. That was an issue. Because when he got the ball, he looked pretty good. He looked pretty good. When, guess what? When Roschon Johnson got the ball, he didn't. Swift should have gotten 20 carries unless he's injured. Unless you told him before the game, hey man, just come out here, give me 10 carries a day. That's all we need from you. We'll do the rest with Roschon. If that wasn't the agreement, if he wasn't that injured, and he hasn't alluded to that being the case, it doesn't make any sense because the Packers were the 28th ranked team against the run in the National Football League. This team was bad. You got me doing wide receiver end arounds against terrible leverage. I got some tape I'm going to post today on X, David. When there's 5 guys outside of the widest Bears defender almost, and you're running a wide receiver end around into that instead of going downhill behind your big right tackle and right guard, it didn't make any sense at all.
7: I'm frustrated. As soon as you're talking about jet sweeps, that is not who this offense is. That's why I came in here on Monday and said it looked like Ben was coaching scared out the gate. And David said, was it scared? And I was like, yeah, it looked like you were scared. Like you couldn't figure it out. And he's supposed to be the guy with the mastermind to be able to figure out anything, whatever's being thrown at you. Everything you said about Swift, those are some great points. But when you look at this offense, yes, they don't have their minivan that you take all the way across country. You know what I'm saying? How much do they miss that minivan? Because he's a big part of it. I feel like with Kyle Manunga being out, they truly do miss him in this offense.
6: Oh, he's huge. He's a guy that brings the level of physicality. And I talk about, you know, I used to like blocking for guys like Kyle Manunga because you knew he was going to be downhill. He was going to hit the line of scrimmage and it gave you the opportunity to just fire off and hit the guy in the mouth. Sometimes, and you know, I'm blocking for LeSean McCoy for a lot of my career. You had to be very controlled because you didn't know how long he was going to be staying behind the line of scrimmage and where he was going with the ball. You know, Kyle Manunga, he's in a downhill. So if you want to move out of your gap when I fire off, guess what? He's passed you. So I love it. Just lets you be so much more physical. It lets you be more aggressive as a blocker, and it just adds physicality to your team. And Swift, you need that too. The guy's got the vision. He's got a little more shake and bake. He's got the home run power. But I like Menungai because you know he's going to give you that double or single, and he's going to hit the defense in the mouth, and especially going against a defense. A run defense is one of the worst in the NFL. You should have kept doing it and kept doing it with Swift, even if Menungai was out. It didn't make much sense unless he was injured, David.
3: We got about a minute left, but it's worth asking this question. The Bears' defense on the road in two games has given up an average of 34 points per game. They don't travel well, and now they're traveling again, down in Atlanta against the best running back in football this Sunday. This season, Bijan Robinson, a wide receiving core, a receiving core that is dangerous. Now, why do you think there's such a disparity between the Bears' defense

0: Home was a 77. On the road, it was a 106. 25 sacks at home, 10 on the road. You can't just explain that away just saying it's, oh, you had a bad game on the road. You got to figure out if it's routine. Do you need the crowd noise? What is it that's happening where you have to have this success at home and on the road? Because the NFL, you're playing as many games at home as you are on the road, JP. You got to be able to win in both.
1: It's not good.
2: That's not trending in the right direction.
1: No.
2: And that's concerning given Michael Penix Jr.'s availability this Sunday. And if they protect him, he can get on a little bit of a roll.
0: He's underrated, man. He's a good. He can sling the ball if he's got some good protection.
1: So, with all that being said, how do they fare in Atlanta on Sunday?
0: Man, I'm gonna be a politician right now. If Caleb Williams plays, Bears win by 7. If he don't, and Tyson Bagent goes out there again, like I said, with the 27 pass rating, I think it's a close game. But it's tough to go against the Falcons if Caleb Williams isn't playing. I'm going Falcons if Caleb does not suit up.
2: That big of a difference.
1: It's that big of a difference.
2: I think so. Clay Harbor, good job from the Big Pro
1: Appreciate
2: Football
1: you,
2: Show
1: man.
2: And CHSN. That's a really good segment, two segments today, considering I know you're down in the dumps over your school record being broken at Missouri State.
0: Yeah, it's a tough one. My receptions record, JP, got broke last night.
1: I saw that.
2: Sorry to bring that up.
1: I had money on that game.
2: Sorry to bring that up. Do you know the guy who broke it? You should send him some great congratulatory text or something.
1: Did he break it early, too? Didn't he?
0: His name is...
1: It's a small wide receiver.
0: J-Rob. That's all he got. J-Rob broke the record. Congrats, J-Rob.
2: It's
0: 170 career receptions.
2: This segment with Clay Harbor was brought to you by Phillips Chevy of Frankfort, Illinois, number one selling Chevy dealer. When we come back, just how big of a game is this to the Bears? What do you think? Are we veering toward must-win territory? 312-644-6767. Let us know. Brian Baldinger up at 925. 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
9: 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They will win the pennant after coming back down in the game against the Dodgers. They rally a little bit for a 6-2 win. Game 4 tonight in L.A. Game 3 of the ALCS this afternoon in Cleveland. That's right, because the Mother Nature remains undefeated, so she might be raining tonight in Cleveland, so it's Rays Guardians noon first pitch. Last night, right here in town, your Bulls were up north against the Bucks. They win game number 4 of the preseason, 125-104. Blackhawks skate on the west side tonight. The Jets are in town. Week 6 of your NFL season. It starts tonight. Seahawks, Broncos, our coverage on 104.3 The Score beginning at 6:30. The Bears portion of Week 6 down in Atlanta taking on the Falcons. It looks like both QB1s will be playing. Bears are -1.5. The Falcons are the hosts, and the total in this one is 51.5. The hour, it's brought to you by Jewel Oscar.
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10: I think you got to prepare for everybody, Arch, on the roster. Obviously, Caleb Williams is tremendous and so talented, and you know, can make every single throw, can play on time, can play off schedule. He's a very, very, very good young quarterback, and has the stats and the wins to back that up. They also have two guys that have started and won for them. So I think you have to prepare for the entire roster and understand, of course, there's differences in play style, but we have to make sure we prepare for the entire roster.
0: Welcome back. It's Han Payton, Chicago Sports Radio, 104.3 The Score. On this Thursday morning, full of anxiety in Chicago over the Bears. Is that overstating it as we await Bears-Falcons Sunday in Atlanta on the road? The Bears coming off an embarrassing victory. There's no other way to describe the way that went down at Lambeau Field. It has taken this long to maybe accept it for some people. Maybe some people never will. But they got it handed to them. They weren't ready as much as the Packers were. A lot of other things contributed. You didn't have Caleb Williams. But now, let's face it, Jarrett, and I wonder what people think about this. 312-644-6767. Now that you have your quarterback inevitably back, as he said.
11: Yes.
0: He's saying it.
11: I'm just...
0: It's his social media message, and we understand that's the way...
11: These kids communicate these days.
0: That's
11: how it works now.
0: If Caleb Williams is back in the fold running this Bears offense, given their schedule, and you forced me to peek ahead. I'm already thinking about next Thursday
11: today.
0: Don't
11: do it.
0: Well, I am.
11: Take it. Hey, what's in front of you, David?
0: But you've got the Patriots and the Seahawks. Oh, wait. They both played in last year's Super Bowl. You've got the defending AFC champion and the defending NFC champion around the corner. You have a team that's reeling right now. You lost your best edge rusher, who is Montez Sweat, highest paid edge rusher, for two games. You've got your quarterback coming back from an injury. You have a defense that doesn't play well on the road. You've got to win this game, or else your season takes a hard left turn, or a hard turn in the wrong direction. And I think that is why I'm going full Dustin Rhodes on you right now in terms of leaning in this direction. I feel like this is a must-win for the Bears because of what's ahead. You fall to 3-3, and it feels like you're having a losing season because you've lost two in a row, and I don't think you want to be there as you get ready on a short week to host the Patriots.
11: Well, I'm going to go full Dustin Rhodes as well, but I always believe that every single game is pretty much a must-win. But, yeah, this one, it seems a little dire, but I think for the rest of the season – David, it's really based on how Caleb's hamstring and his injury situation like holds up. We've seen this before. It is nice to be able to win with your backup quarterback or your third string quarterback for two games, three games. That's cool. Maybe that's what you need. But you're not going to win the division. You're not going to win a Super Bowl or be in that conversation if Caleb Williams is not anywhere close to 100%. And so, yeah, it's scary because getting him back is huge. That's the only way that you and I have given them an opportunity to win on the road in Atlanta on Sunday. If they don't have him, that drastically changes the way in our perception of Sunday's game against the Falcons.
0: 815 wouldn't say this is must win normally, but looking ahead at the schedule, I think it's as close to must win as possible without being the thing for sure must win. Splitting hairs a little bit there. Yeah. This is something, when you lose a game, you find ways to rationalize it. Last week was easy to rationalize, hard to accept because you had your backup quarterback. You can say, as you just sort of pointed out, you go 2-1 with your backup quarterbacks. You feel okay about that. That's a stretch in the season. You need to survive more than thrive. But now Caleb's back. And if Caleb's back, you're beginning a three-game stretch that becomes much more arduous if you lose the first of those three.
11: Oh, you got to get this first one. It's what's ahead. If you can win in Atlanta and going up against, which is going to be tough, and just listening to Clay the last segment and just looking at the numbers, yeah, this defense doesn't travel. Not away from Soldier Field. And lo and behold, you've been saying it, arguably the best running back in the NFL is on deck, ready to go, and you have an issue with stopping the run? There is so much here. I told you, I would feel a lot better if I knew that Tua Tagovailoa was underneath center for the Falcons. He's not.
0: So would everybody.
11: He's not.
0: Everybody in Chicago would be sleeping fine.
11: It's Michael Penix who, he's got a little rib injury, but he has been distributing the ball out to his playmakers. He's been accurate.

0: And that is what's scary on the outside, because there's all the things that the Bears don't do well, the Falcons actually have. They have a plan for that. They have a guy for that.
1: 312 texter points this out. We keep on referring to Bijan Robinson as the best quarterback in the league. He says, nothing against Falcons running back Bijan Robinson, but he's great, but not the best running back in the NFL. The current best top running back in the NFL is 11-year all-time great Derrick Henry. Do you think that's true?
0: I mean, right it's hard not to give King Henry some love. I mean, he's just been doing it for a long period of time.
1: I think this is what this is calling for. Thank you, 312 Texter, for reminding us that we have the power rankings. We have power rankings, and we're going to have Jarrett Payton's running back power rankings in the NFL. Our running back expert will now go into his deep well of information and knowledge and experience.
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1: All right, this is impromptu. I know you're not prepared for this.
0: Don't give me all this power.
1: I'm giving you all the power. So tell us about the power at the running back position.
0: Well, from what I've seen.
1: Go 5-4. Three to one. 3-2-1.
0: All right, so five. I get five?
1: 5-4, 3-2-1.
0: All right, at number five, I will go Jonathan Taylor for the Colts.
1: I like it.
0: You know what I'm saying?
1: Yes, I like it.
0: My dude is so consistent, and at the end of every single touchdown, he gives you that little jump. That's my guy. He run in between the tackles, get outside, get all the way up the field, explosive. Love him for
1: great
0: that.
1: The passing game too.
0: I am going to go with.
1: That's a good number five.
0: Kenneth Walker at number four.
1: He's second in the league in rushing this year.
0: I know. Maybe he should be up a little bit more.
1: He's dangerous.
0: But from that texter that gave you that text, okay. Oh, you already know who's coming next.
1: I know.
0: It's the King.
1: The King. King Henry.
0: Put the crown on my dog. He is still dominant and still getting high volume when it comes to carries. And a big part of that Ravens offense, especially now with Lamar Jackson out, he has to carry the load. Just, hey, King Henry, slow down a little bit. You're getting too close to 34.
1: He's getting close.
0: Stop, man.
1: I got to find out how far away he is.
0: But, hey, much more credit to you. Then I think at number two. I'm going to go Jahmyr Gibbs at number two.
1: All right, that makes sense.
0: I mean, he is complete back, man. We talk about explosive. Him and Bijan Robinson, I think you can be interchangeable when it comes to what they're doing. But as of right now, the success of this Falcons team, and it relies on the running game, and Robinson is a big part of that. And so I'm going to put him at number one. But no one man should have all this power.
1: Any kind of recency bias of Bijan Robinson because the Bears are playing them, because you're more familiar with him, puts him at number one. He's averaging 5.7 yards per carry, leads the NFL in rushing.
0: If there's any person that I felt maybe got discredited, it's Kenneth Walker, because he is...
1: Why are you dissing Kenneth Walker?
0: I'm just saying, he has been a huge part in a resurgence of what that Chiefs team... The Chiefs team is undefeated right now. He's a big part of that. They've never really had a running game. Now they do. That team right there is sneaking up and like just creeping down low while everybody else is playing. And the Chiefs and Andy Reid, they got a running back.
1: So the resident running back expert, Jarrett Payton, former Orange Bowl MVP.
0: Yes, sir.
1: Yes, sir.
0: Yes, sir.
1: Has Jonathan Taylor 5.
0: Yep.
1: Kenneth Walker the 3rd, 4th.
0: Yep.
1: King Henry 3rd. Jahmyr Gibbs 2nd. And Bijan Robinson numero uno. That is a challenge ahead of the Bear defense that doesn't play very well on the road.
0: Ooh.
1: By the way, in case you're checking, I know you are. I know you're going to go home and get out the Google machine and figure out, okay, what did I say this morning and how close is King Henry? 3,232 yards away from Walter
0: Payton. He's there. He's every season I watch him just to see how much. But if there's anybody, man, that dude deserves it. He's worked his butt off.
1: Is that right now? Is that the way as much as he trails? Is that the big difference? Okay. We have to double check that at the break.
0: I'll check too.
1: That's a very good list. Now, in the context of Sunday, Does stopping the run and Bijan Robinson, that's got to be the primary concern. If you're not able to do that, the play-action passing game under the Kevin Stefanski offense, and I say Kevin Stefanski offense because he hired Tommy Reese to be his offensive coordinator, the former Notre Dame quarterback, the former Cleveland Browns assistant, the one-time candidate at North Carolina and Alabama. Tommy Reese has installed an offense that thrives off the play-action. And when you see the play action passing game under Michael Penix Jr., you see rhythm, you see timing, and you see that split second where the linebackers are able to be frozen so Penix can pick out his receivers, and Drake London has benefited from that considerably.
0: Definitely. I mean, that's the recipe for success for them, but that's the recipe for the Bears as well. It starts with your running game. It opens up everything else. And I know in this day and age of the NFL, we're always looking at throwing the ball around and we're focused on the quarterbacks, but we start to see these teams that are having success and teams that get to the Super Bowl and win Super Bowls. It's teams that can run the football at that time of the year. You have to be able to grind the game out on the ground. And I know people are mad at me for leaving out Christian McCaffrey. I'm sorry. I am sorry.
1: You can't please everybody, JP.
0: I know I can't please everyone.
1: You're learning that.
0: I am so sorry.
1: You're learning that on a daily basis. There's no way you can please everybody here.
0: What'd you say? 3,232 yards? Yes, you were right.
1: Okay.
0: Yes, sir.
1: That's reachable?
0: Oh, definitely reachable if he stays healthy.
1: I hope he gets 3,231 and then calls it a career. That would be fine.
0: Christian McCaffrey would be six.
1: Christian McCaffrey, six?
0: Yeah.
1: Next time we'll do top 10.
0: No, we keep it at five. I want people mad at me. It's
1: the
0: good.
1: One thing about the Falcons, too, that is scary, and we talked about Bijan Robinson leading the league in rushing. You know who leads the league in yards after catch is Drake London. So that play-action passing game creates separation, and Drake London gets open, and then he does some damage after he catches the football because he's 6'4", 215.
0: He scares me a little bit more. That scares me more. I understand that there's issues in stopping the run with this Bears defense, but there's also issues with stopping the ball down the field.
1: That's the thing with this Bears defense.
0: Right?
1: As crazy as it might sound, I have to think about this before I say it. I think I have more confidence in their ability to stop the run than I do in their ability to stop the big play in the secondary. Just because the secondary seems so bad right now. And they're coming off as playing quarterback is all about confidence. You have to have skill set, and you have to have closing speed, and you have to have all those things and ball skills. But it starts with confidence. And their confidence has to be shattered after playing at Lambeau Field and seeing what Christian Watson and Matthew Golden did to them and Jordan Love did to them at Lambeau.
0: Well, this is what their kind of game plan is going to be. And if you're watching film, like every team is, week in and week out, you start to figure out how to take some of your game plan and what worked for the team the week before, or what has worked against those corners, and you're going to try to expose that. So that means whoever's at corner, we know for sure Jalen Johnson's going to be out there.
1: Mm-hmm.
0: He is going to be tested. And I keep saying, I think it is very, if the league is pointed out and Green Bay saw something, they were going after him.
1: They were going after him for a reason.
0: It's rare that you go after other teams' number one cornerbacks.
1: But they see he's not the same player
0: the way
1: the rest of us have noticed.
0: So now it's on him.
1: It's on tape.
0: It's on tape, but it's on him to make some of those corrections. I just don't know if the speed is there still.
1: Well, and
0: that's concerning.
1: Through five games, it seems to have lost a step, and he's playing subpar. Not up to his standards, but frankly, not up to starting NFL cornerback standards.
0: But that's
1: a problem
0: really
1: for the
0: Bears. His standards, though, because we heard from him. We know what kind of – I know what kind of player he is. I'm not taking that away from him, and I know everybody.
1: Can I correct you slightly?
0: What?
1: You know what type of player he was.
0: Oof.
1: Now it is.
0: There you go.
1: He's been through five games. You know, he's wearing the same jersey number. He looks the same type of, he talks the same game, but he's not been the same player. He just hasn't been. And that's unfortunate because he could still have that within him. I hope that he does for his sake and the Bears. But what he put on tape and on the field at Lambeau Field was unacceptable. And if he weren't Jalen Johnson making what he would make, his snaps might be limited. because of if they had any more options. They don't.
0: As of right now, they're limited.
1: They really don't.
0: They're limited.
1: So if you're Dennis Allen, and this may sound very maybe emotional or meatballish or whatever the case is, and I look at Michael Penix Jr. having bruised ribs, and I look at a defense that doesn't have a lot of consistency coming into this game, I might be coming after him as much as possible with pressure from all over to try to hit him, sack him, hurt him. Not hurt him in a dirty way, but just make sure that if he's extended the throw, make the throw, your shoulder pads are on his rib cage.
0: You got to.
1: And you are rushing the passer in a way that is more aggressive and is more pressure-oriented, and maybe you're challenging Brian Flores this week to be the most blitzing team in the league.
0: You have to take advantage of that and take those shots. Make sure that they're clean, but you also,
1: yes,
0: you got to test him. You got to test him to see how long he can stay in, because you know on the other end, on the flip side, the backup has had some issues with controlling the football and running that offense, and if that gives you a better opportunity to win, you'll take it by any means necessary now, because this is, as both of us have agreed, a must-win for the Bears.
1: High-risk, high-reward approach defensively. On offense, you want to get back to normalcy as much as possible with Caleb Williams with a repaired, recovered hamstring. We're getting word. Is this on the agenda? Caleb Williams is scheduled to speak today at Hallis Hall. Is that on the agenda? According to it's a texter. We'll check it out. But let's just say this. If Caleb Williams does speak today, that's a trend in the right direction. It's continuation of the momentum that seemed to be established on Wednesday.
0: Man.
1: And we haven't heard from him in a long time.
0: I was just about to say that. We have not heard from Caleb in a long time.
1: Can we preemptively put something out there in the universe, the Hallis Hall universe? Okay, as much curiosity as might exist around him, can we get all the football questions answered first, all of the injury questions addressed first, and then ask him about the Hallmark movie? And then we'll go from there.
0: I don't think we need to ask him about the Hallmark
1: Thank
0: movie.
1: You. Okay, that's JP saying that.
0: We'll ask my mom about that tomorrow. Okay.
1: That'd be great.
0: You know?
1: She could be our guest
0: Dustin,
1: celebrity.
0: Dustin, you
1: picker.
0: Cool with that? I mean, she said she would come on.
6: Amen.
0: She wants to talk about the movie.
1: I'm all about that. All in the family. I love that.
0: Yeah.
1: But I want to hear from Caleb Williams.
6: Is she going to come on a field trip? Like, is she going to come with you in the morning, spend the day?
0: No, nah, she's in Arizona, so she'd have to be up early.
6: Either way, she's going to have to be up early.
0: Though. Yeah, yeah. That's all good.
1: I want to hear from Caleb because we have yet to hear from him from the time he got injured through now when he's returning to action, presumably back on the practice field, full participant later today. All right, when we come back, it's time to get Baldy's breakdown. Brian Baldinger joins us to talk about the Bears and Falcons. When we return, it's Haw and Peyton, Chicago Sports Radio, 104.3 The Score.
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5: It's time for the 2026 MLB Championship Series. 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Only two will live it. 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
24: 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He's going to get Tyson Bagent right here to check to a play. And Zaire Franklin, the quarterback, he checks to a play. Watch how quickly he diagnoses this. 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Like, he knows the play that's coming. 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
1: 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For your insurance and financial needs, Nationwide is on your side. Good morning, Brian. How are you?
24: I'm good, guys. Good to be with you. Thank you.
1: Thanks for joining us this morning. Got to get your expertise and insight here. Why were the Bears, with their offensive line that is considered one of the best in football, unable to run the football against the Green Bay Packers?
24: I felt like the Packers knew where the ball was going. I mean, you just played that one play that I saw with Zaire Franklin. But I thought their front was really good. The whole group, you know, whether it's Lucas, the whole group was really, really good at the point. And they weren't getting the type of movement that they usually get, especially with Jonah and Darnell on the right side and the tight ends, how they fit. I felt like that was for the first time this year. I thought the group got beat up pretty good up front.
0: And Baldy, that's not normal when you look at this offensive line being one of the best in the NFL. I mean, it's rare that the number one rushing team can't find a way to establish the run. And I give credit to Green Bay and their game plan, but that also forced the Bears into being one dimensional. And with your backup quarterback underneath center, that was a recipe for disaster.
24: It was, and you know, they had a lot of three and outs, and you know, they couldn't get into a rhythm, and all this stuff that happens. But honestly, the Bears are a running team. Everything is off the run, and when they dominate the line of scrimmage and they do what they did to Carolina week one and run for 290 yards and do what they did to the Eagles, like, they look like a dominant football team. And quarterbacks, you could put them all in, you know, Caleb, Tyson, you know, I mean, put every man, they all look good with it. But that's league-wide. When you struggle to run the football in this league, your quarterbacks don't play well. I don't care if it's Joe Burrow. It doesn't matter. Matthew Stafford. Like, these guys can't do it by themselves. And so the Bears have to get back to running the football. I don't know what Manangai's, you know, status is at this point, but he's a big part of it. But honestly, like, that's what the Bears have to do. When they run the ball better than anybody else in the league, they're a real force. And we'll all talk about the offensive line. But when they're not getting 5 yards on first down and they're just staying with it, and they keep pounding like that, you can see that the quarterback struggles as a result.
1: Caleb Williams is trending in the right direction, expected to return Sunday in Atlanta. If that is the case, Brian, how tentative will a player who's missed three games with a hamstring injury perhaps be? Or is this going to be just a resumption of the Bears' offense the way it was functioning before he left?
24: Well, no, none of us know. I don't know if Caleb knows, because I've never seen Caleb hurt. I never saw him hurt, you know, when he was at Oklahoma or USC or in Chicago. So I've never seen him hurt. And I don't know if, you know, going back to high school, if he ever suffers. So anybody that suffers a hamstring injury for the first time, you're just nervous about it. Like, is it healed? Because it doesn't feel the same. But it might have all the strength in it, but it's going to feel different. And so I hope he only goes out there if it's 100% healed and there is no chance of it recurring, because then you got real issues. So I'm sure, I know he worked out up in Green Bay on the field. I'm sure he feels pretty good, but Caleb is such an instinctive guy. If his legs aren't working the way we've seen him work for, you know, 2 years in Chicago, 2+ years, where he can just avoid pressure, he can just outrun whoever's chasing him, whoever it is, he just outrun. If he can't play like that, because I'm sure you can't possibly practice like that. You don't know, you know, Za'Darius Smith is coming at him from the blind side. He's able to just spin out and run away from him this Sunday. Like, he's not going to know until he's out there. So I just hope, you know, for the league's sake, not just Chicago, but we need great quarterbacks in this league. I just hope it's 100% healed if he plays.
0: Baldy, how will this defensive line survive with all the issues right now with injuries and depth for going up against Bijan Robinson and the success? And you could talk about the success that you're seeing with this Falcons run game and Bijan and how they're having so much success, the number two rushing offense in the NFL.
24: Well, they didn't have any success running the ball the first 2 weeks of the season with Cooper Rush and Jack Strand playing quarterback. They were awful. Carolina, like, they did whatever they wanted to in 2 weeks, second week of the season. But, you know, since Penix came back and they had the threat of actually completing passes, Bijan has just taken off. But regardless, I mean, he's a talented guy. You have to, like, just, I mean, literally, run defense, whether Montez Sweat was out there, you know, Shamar Turner probably gets a chance to play coming off that, you know, injury of a year ago. I mean, you just have to squeeze that guy. You can't give him space. Like, you give that guy space, like, he's going to make you look bad. If you get him to the second level, he's going to look bad. Their tight ends are good blockers. Charlie Warner is a good blocker. Reminds me of, you know, the Bears tight ends blocking. They've got good blocking tight ends. They seal the edge. But you just have to constrict and squeeze it all. I'm sure that's what's being preached all week. You can't get driven off the ball. Like, you just can't give him daylight and space, because he just, like, he'll take a 2 yard run and make it 20 yards, you know? And so that's the challenge. It's the linebackers, the safeties. It's getting the free hitter unblocked, you know, coming in there and making tackles and not missing, making sure you get him to the ground. But he's just a special talent, man.
1: 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All right, Brian, obviously, as you watch the Packers-Bears game, it was, you couldn't miss it. The Bears secondary did not play very well at all. I think Jalen Johnson's decline is one of the most concerning, just because he has played at a high level before and really is struggling to get back to that level this season, it would seem. What do you see when you see the Bears secondary?
24: Well, I mean, actually, you know, I mean, Green Bay was bombs away last week, and they seemed unable to stop anything from going over their head. But we've seen it throughout the year. This year, we've seen guys, you know, I saw Jalen Coker week one run right by Jalen. You know, and I had to like who exactly was Jalen Coker? Now, he turns out he's a really good player out of Holy Cross. But like, you have to go, like, is this guy like some, you know, it's not like he's Khalif Raymond out there, but he ran right by him. And I thought that they've been struggling out there. I wasn't really exactly sure why they let Nashon Wright go. He was the best corner a year ago. I understand, you know, finances come into play, but he was pretty locked down a year ago and obviously led the league in takeaways. But I think that it's a concern. It's a real concern right now to watch Christian Watson and Matthew Golden do what they did to the secondary. And just to think, you know, a couple weeks ago, these Atlanta Falcons went up to Green Bay and put up 35 points on them. And Drake London, you know, went off. So, like, Drake London is a guy that everybody has to pay attention to. He leads the league in third down receptions. He's as big a wide receiver as there is in the league. He's got a tremendous wingspan. And it's Mike Penix's first read on almost every single play. So I've gone to practice down there before where literally every ball goes to Drake London. You don't even know who the other receivers are. Like, he's a dominant player. And so the thing is, he's not, you know, he's not a speedster. He rarely runs by people, but he's really big and uses his body in the red zone, third downs, you know, against zone coverages. He's really, really talented.
0: Baldy, we got Grady Jarrett going back to the ATL. When you watch the film, I mean, what are you seeing from him this season as we talk about a seasoned vet in the NFL?
24: Well, I mean, he's still Grady. I mean, he still gets off blocks. He still plays the game really hard. He's always been undersized, but that he was like that coming out of, you know, coming out of Clemson. Like that's what he was. But you know, he plays the game the right way. But you know, he's not a dominant pass rusher at this point. He gets covered up. The guards, since he came into this league, just keep getting bigger and bigger and bigger. It's harder for him, but he knows how to get to the edge. He knows how to, you know, disengage from blocks. I mean, he's still an effective player, but I don't know if he's ever going to be what Grady Jarrett, you know, started off at with when he was in Atlanta.
1: Brian, there's concern in Chicago. I think that you start to peek ahead at the schedule, and they've got the Patriots on a Thursday night and then the Seahawks after that. So there's a lot of importance placed on the Bears bouncing back in a big way Sunday in Atlanta. Do you think they can? What happens Sunday against the Falcons, provided Caleb Williams is the quarterback who returns?
24: Well, I'd like to, yeah. I mean, if Caleb is Caleb, there's no reason why they can't go in there and win the game. Atlanta plays hard on defense. You better study the roster to know who some of these guys are, because you're not going to know. You know, I mean, obviously, Jesse Bates is Jesse Bates, but they've got a lot of, like, C.J. Henderson came in for A.J. Terrell in the first week of the season. A.J. got hurt. He hadn't played since. C.J. Henderson has bounced around this league three different teams. Like, he's been a lockdown corner out there. Now, we'll see what he does against Raymond and Adunze and, you know, Luther Burden, whatever. Like, he got banged up last week. But they've got a lot of young guys have stepped up, rookies. They got rookie linebackers in there. A lot of young guys have stepped up and played real well. But it doesn't matter, honestly. It's about execution. If the Bears go out and execute the way this offense is capable of, you know, maybe Michael Penix and Bijan Robinson – aren't on the field a whole lot. Maybe they have 46 plays instead of 66, you know, and maybe they don't have the opportunities to take their shots down the field and break off big runs. So I mean, ball control here and getting back to running the football the way they did the first 4 weeks, it's going to be paramount for this football team this week.
1: Brian, thanks so much for your time and insight. We'll look forward to talking next time.
24: Okay, guys, you got it.
1: 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For your insurance and financial needs, Nationwide is on your side. I think his best point, he made a lot of good ones, but his best point was the last one. When we talk about the defensive concerns, I can go on about the holes in the secondary. We could worry about stopping the run. You remember that when the Bears control the football, that is one of their biggest defensive assets, being on the sideline. And that's any defense. That's true for any defense. But especially now when you are reeling and coming off a really bad outing in Green Bay, the Bears need to help their defense by controlling the football with the running game.
0: That's the one thing that we talked about after the Jets game. That defense was on the sidelines drinking Gatorade, relaxing. That has to be the game plan. I know it's always sexy to talk about your quarterback throwing for 4,000 yards, but this offense is built on ground and pound and controlling the game on the ground. And they got to get back to that this weekend if they want to keep Bijan Robinson on the sidelines.
1: Moving the pile, controlling the line of scrimmage, dominating your man, one-on-one matchups, double teams, the way that they run the football, and tight ends blocking like tackles, and tackles just engulfing their defensive tackles in front of them.
0: The word of the day?
1: Yeah.
0: Balance. They need a balance. That's what makes this offense so good, is when they are balanced.
1: And then dominate Jerron Dexter, who signed the big money contract after getting traded from the Bears to the Falcons.
0: Dustin, hey, Brandon already told me we ain't got to worry about him.
1: You have to worry about Jerron Dexter?
0: Dude. When you look at the stats, we ain't got to worry about him.
1: He's
0: watch him bring that back now. He has like paid 3 sacks.
1: Very handsomely to be worried about. He's making a lot of money.
0: We've seen that.
1: That he would not have made in Chicago.
0: Yeah, and we see that we know what that's like.
1: Ian Cunningham liked what he saw of Jerron Dexter in Chicago. He's putting together that roster, or according to the NFL, he's helping put together that roster.
6: Jerron Dexter's stats right now, 6 solo tackles, a half sack, no forced fumbles, no interceptions right now with the Falcons.
0: Okay.
1: He's not worth what he's making. He's not worth that if he were still in Chicago. He would not be worth paying that. But a team that's struggling with defensive line depth,
0: or you thought coming into the season was going to struggle.
1: It was still kind of a surprise that he was traded.
0: It was. He got his bag though.
1: Yeah, he did. He wasn't going to get that here.
6: I apologize. 13 tackles. There we go.
0: Okay. Oh, okay. That changed.
1: Oh, wow. Hey. I'll be much different now.
0: Changed a little bit. What, Montez only got 7? You know, I mean,
1: countdown is on to Sunday. Could be a must-win victory for the Bears, must-win game for the Bears. And you can build up the hype listening to the pregame show, because Sunday the Score and Circus Sports are going to be at Flagship on the Fox for the pregame show. The Flagship on the Fox is in St. Charles, and we know where that is.
0: Yeah.
1: Olin Krutz, Pat Manley, Zach Zaidman. Zach is back, and he's got football thoughts. He hosts the pregame show 9 to noon, immediate reaction after the game, Sunday before and after at Flagship by the Fox in St. Charles, brought to you by Circus Sports. Sports betting the way it should be, with no bet fees.
0: And your boy will be there.
1: You going?
0: Yeah, I'll be there.
1: Well, that's nice of you.
0: It's a tease, though. I'm not giving Dustin what time I'm going to be there yet, but we'll figure it out.
1: But you're going there just to hang out. You're not
7: trying
1: going
7: to
1: there
7: find to find out. He will wear a headset. He will have a microphone. We're trying to find out if it's pregame or postgame.
0: Yeah,
7: I got a show to book here. I don't know what's going on.
1: This is bossy Dustin.
0: I think we'll talk about it. I'll send you a text. Or a WhatsApp.
7: People talk to my people?
0: Nah, you and I. We do business.
1: You send him a WhatsApp?
0: Yeah.
1: Okay.
0: Dustin and I, we graduated to that part of our friendship.
1: That happened quickly. That escalated fast.
7: What should I have at lunchtime, Jerry? what's your go-to? What's your go-to?
0: Oh, man. I mean, if you want burgers, or definitely, but you know me, I am into the chicken tenders. So just know that.
7: Tendies are good?
0: The tendies are the bomb.
7: Okay.
1: That's a good thing on the menu?
0: Yes. It's like my favorite go-to.
1: I've been there a couple times. It's a very good menu.
0: Thank you.
1: You did a nice job.
0: Thank you. Mick Ultras for my boy Dustin after the show.
1: After the show. Thank you.
7: Maybe one.
1: We're going to do transition next, because it is time for Rahimi and Grody. And speaking of Layla Rahimi, Fatty's Pub, Orland Park tonight, 6 to 8. Be there for a watch party. Round 1 of Bud Light's football face-off tournament. 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
32: 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Every inning brings it closer. One play can push it further away. 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
33: 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Green Bay sucks.
1: 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Having a lot of fun this morning. Great texts. Terrific phone calls. And, yes, contributions from our guests like Bruce, Clay Harbor, Brian Baldinger, and, of course, Brad Biggs, talking about Foot Dr. Mo and only the way that he can. His guy, Mo. Thank you, everyone, for contributing to the program. Thank you most of all for listening on this Thursday, October 15th. Where does the time go? Thank you to Jacob Stutz, our video producer, and to our executive producer, Dustin Rhodes.
34: Okay. So...
33: Let's move on.
1: Let's move on.
0: I was hoping that you brought that back.
1: I love it when Big Z programs a show for us.
0: Love it.
1: Thank you to Brandon Fryer for bringing that back.
2: As you saw, we had a meeting not very long ago with senior leadership of not just the Bears, but also the NFL and the leaders in the legislature. And I believe that in November, we're going to be able to get something done to keep the Bears in the state of Illinois. But I'm not going to do it at the expense of the taxpayers.
3: Mr. Bailey.
4: I'm just glad I'm not going to be known as the governor that lost the Bears. You want to know why he's going to wait to November? Because the Bears are going to Indiana. That's the problem.
1: That was a debate, Darren Bailey and Governor Pritzker, and I don't know where he's getting that information from, but Governor Pritzker talked about what's ahead, and he had another comment attributed to him earlier in the day about Chicago being perhaps back in play, which is a very intriguing little nugget that he dropped without explaining. But Jared, that certainly got everyone's attention.
0: It should, but I feel like we've been here before. I'm like, where is, come on. We went from Chicago to Arlington Heights, my old stomping grounds, to Indiana, back to Chicago. Like, it's time to figure this thing out, guys.
5: Beggars can't be choosers.
0: And I know,
15: And when I'm back in Chicago, And when I'm back in Chicago, I feel it.
16: See how we do?
1: Yes. Time now for Rahimi and Grody, and those are the dulcet tones of a Mark Grody, and here's a Layla Rahimi as well.

0: something Jarrett would do, it'd be dancing rather than singing.
1: Yeah.
2: Your boy can dance.
1: Yeah. I see you over there. Yeah.
0: I remember the WGN segments. I remember all that.
2: I won Dancing with Chicago Celebrities.
0: You did?
2: Yeah. Beat out Cheryl Scott. You know what I'm saying? She does the
0: New Year's Eve thing.
2: New Year's Eve.
0: Are we going to see you on New Year's Eve with Cheryl Scott then?
2: Nah. I'm retired.
0: Okay.
2: I'm good.
1: Here's the thing. I work with a professional dancer. My radio partner happens to be a professional dancer. So I
0: remember back in the day.
1: Yeah.
0: I remember hearing about back in the day.
3: You? I wasn't a pro.
1: But you're trained.
3: Yeah.
1: So I'm trying to, like, I think we need to square off here.
0: This
1: JP?
0: That'd be quite a...
1: Versus LR?
2: No. We're cool.
1: No, it doesn't mean you're not cool. You guys can both legit dance.
0: Extreme demands.
2: Maybe we do a score version of what they do on... You know, Channel 7, you and I. Little
0: the score is very special, New Year's Eve.
2: Yes.
1: There you go. Yeah. Twitch and
2: YouTube.
1: Watch us
2: on the Twitch.
1: We could sell this, just a New Year's Eve special with Layla and Jarrett with dancing on YouTube.
0: You mean Layla?
4: I know.
3: You know, I mean, here's where I sit with it is that on behalf of those who I danced with who did become professional dancers, the difference between like people who are, it's kind of like with any physical activity. If I had wanted to, I would have like tried out for college dance team or whatever, but I didn't because I was already covering the sports that the teams played in at that point for like my major. But I have a couple friends who were on Palm Squad at UT and Texas Tech. And I have one friend who was a Dallas Cowboys cheerleader. And like, once you're done, it's like, you leave it up to the pros. Like, the lovables are the lovables for a reason, is how I see it. You know, like, nobody needs to
0: see me.
3: Doesn't
0: stop Jarrett.
3: Like, I can do some dance challenges and stuff, but, like, a contest is a different deal.
1: Okay, dance challenge it is.
3: Who are the judges? Like,
1: Haw and I.
3: I mean, I'll choreograph something, but like the Channel 7 numbers require like a lot of like choreography and teaching, and then there's
0: they're practicing the cameras.
3: Yeah, like those are
0: for New Year's Eve.
3: Well, and it is much about, it's not even necessarily about the dance moves as it is about everybody being able to get the right ones together.
2: Yeah.
3: Like, it's not even about like the level of difficulty. It's about making sure that like the entire group has the choreography down, and then like the cameras and stuff like that. Not to be like super technical, but you know, unfortunately, it's
1: okay,
3: not
1: I was just trying to have some fun. I was just having fun.
3: You
1: got all serious
3: when it comes to all that stuff.
1: Okay.
3: You asked a pro, what did you want?
2: Exactly.
3: I treated it professionally.
1: I was hoping to have a little fun here. Bears. All right, Bears.
3: We'll get a tap board. We'll do it that way.
2: Speaking of Bears.
1: Yes.
2: Layla got me fired up yesterday when listening to Ben Johnson talking about DeAndre Swift and that whole entire situation.
3: It didn't make sense.
2: I was at home watching. I was watching it on X, and I just was sitting there as I was making a sandwich. I was like, get him, Layla, get him.
3: Well, I heard you guys talk about it too. That it was a confounding answer when he's like, oh well, we don't have backs who play 50 snaps a game. If people thought it was 50 carries, it was 50 snaps.
0: Kyle Manungai played exactly 50.
3: You unconsciously gave Kyle Manungai 30 carries.
1: Yeah, but wasn't that unideal, though, because he had benched? He didn't want to have to do what he did. He benched DeAndre Swift.
2: But that was his choice.
3: But the point is, if he really cared about whether or not the back got 50 snaps, he'd have kept track of it.
1: Yeah, but I looked at that guy as an outlier, right? Isn't it an outlier for the head coach to bench the number one running back?
3: Statistically.
1: And don't we know from his past, even in Detroit, that he likes to use lots of running backs. He does,
0: but he picked a poor time to use that example because he's coming off a game
1: where
0: he just used a guy 50 snaps.
1: Right.
0: That's the exact number he used to illustrate his point.
3: And you've got three running backs you use.
0: Mm-hmm.
3: So, in theory...
0: They've got 2.5.
3: Well, but in theory, you know, use your running backs.
0: Yeah. No. I mean, it's not a great theory. I understand what you're saying, but... If you have to rely on Roschon Johnson as your third running back, as your second running back, I think that your running game's in a state of disrepair.
3: Well, unfortunately, your passing game is not exactly doing great right now.
0: Yeah. Well, now it's going to be better because the inevitable is back.
1: The inevitable.
2: I can't wait.
1: It's
3: You're that declarative?
2: He has been putting it into on the airwaves.
0: I think you've
2: got to
0: be. It's the NFL. If you're back, you're back. You're not kind of, sort of, maybe back.
1: Right. Well,
0: you're
1: I guess back. Today will tell the tale, right? Today should, assuming...

0: we see Caleb Williams as a full participant, assuming we hear him speak at the podium today, I think that we will it will have been clinched, or there will have been a setback.
1: I hope that they give him more than 8 minutes. They allot Ben Johnson.
0: That would be nice.
1: That would be nice. And I hope that he doesn't get 4 questions about the Hallmark movie. And I hope that he talks about all the things that he went through from the time that he hit the turf against the Vikings, through all the nonsense he dealt with on social media, to coming back and rehabbing to where he is now.
2: I wish I could be so confident, but this Bears medical staff has shown that guys can get re-injured in pregame warm-ups. You're dealing with people with the new normal. People say they're ready to come back, and then they're not, and then they get re-injured, and yada, yada, yada. They're getting cooked on deep routes against the Packers.
1: I think Caleb Williams, they would be ultra careful, erring the side of caution, and if he's in a full participant in practice on Thursday, then the offense will look familiar on a Sunday.
0: Look out.
1: I think so.
0: And you know what? We're going to start there on the show today. We're going to start with Caleb Williams. And Your Honor, we are going to present the evidence that part of what we're talking about right here that suggests that Caleb Williams will be the starter. Our show, if we're going to tie in politics, we might make a projection.
1: That always works.
0: Right? Yeah, people love that. People love when we talk politics. 312-644. We will present the evidence, and maybe Raheem and Grody today, we will make a projection on the starting quarterback for this week, and we will bring in some of the stuff that Layla was talking about. I have my side of it. So we will talk Caleb Williams right out of the gates today. We have Russ Dorsey on the show at 11 o'clock. Chris Getz was speaking yesterday, of course, on behalf of the White Sox. So we'll talk Sox with him. We've got Cubs questions for him. We have 5 questions and 5 on it at noon that Layla and I will discuss. We've got Danny Parkins on today at 1 p.m. We'll see if we need to audit his takes, as we sometimes like to do. Herb Howard from Hallis Hall will join us at 1:25, and we'll take your calls on the program today, 231-264-4467.
1: Have a good show.
0: Thank you. I'm with Bruce. Green Bay sucks.
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0: And Caleb and whatnot.
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0: 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By the way,
2: that's Regrody to you.
0: Oh, we're back to that.
2: We never got an answer.
0: Regrody, Raheemy, the combining of our names as we were trying to figure out our identity.
22: Identity theft is not a joke, Jim. Millions of families suffer every year.
2: I think I like Marla.
0: Marla.
2: Mark and Layla. Marla.
0: I don't know. So we're a girl name for our show? I mean, can't we even it up a little bit?
2: I am a girl.
0: I know, but I am not.
23: She sounds hideous.
24: Well, she's a guy, so.
0: I do have a girl name, actually, because my middle name is about, here it is, middle name reveal. It's never pretty when somebody reveals their middle name. My middle name is Edward. So,
2: that's not,
0: spell that out, Meg.
22: Oh!
0: Meg. So I'm a Meg.
25: Hey, everybody.
0: Grody.
25: It's the new Meg.
26: Yeah, you're the new me.
27: Shut up, Meg.
0: Which is not a popular name right now because Family Guy.
2: I figured it out.
28: You're so pretty.
1: You're always pretty.
4: Oh, you guys are so sweet.
1: Mwah. Oh, well, it's my pleasure.
2: Leg. Leg will be the new name of the show. Layla and Meg.
5: You're
2: going to get a defensive end?
5: You're taking performance enhancing substances?
8: You think Jeffrey Cromer's going to come out and save your ass? You think that's what's going to happen? You think this Dio Dagma? You think that you really expect to get more sacks out of him this year?
23: The story brewing there? Working on? Working on that for quite some time, huh? Yeah, talking about that 3 years ago. Yeah, been working on that the whole time. Nice little narrative, beginning, middle, and end. Some friends become enemies, some enemies become friends. Yeah?
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2: With my money.
0: With my money, man. Hell yeah. Welcome into Rahimi and Grody on 104.3 The Score. We are broadcasting live from the Hyundai Studios, brought to you by your local Hyundai dealers. What's happening, Layla?
2: Oh, you know, just hanging out, talking sports.
0: It's what we do.
2: Having some food, learning about Cuba.
0: Cuba?
2: Aloha, Mr. Hand.
0: What's going on over there, Mr. Hand?
2: What is the line? It's like, if it's your time and it's my time, then isn't it our time?
0: Our time. Yes.
2: I hate that movie keeps getting older because time keeps passing. But other than that, I'm good.
0: I knew that, dude. Mr. Hand.
2: No shirt, no shoes, no dice. And why was Judge Reinhold the practical one? Like,
0: I don't know. He seems so whiny and blasé and bland.
2: I like Judge Reinhold.
0: He always seemed, in all of his roles, just slightly defeated.
2: Aren't we all? That's why I like him.
0: I suppose so, but we are here for you. 312-644-6767 is the number. As we inch more closely to the very real possibility that Caleb Williams could be starting at the Atlanta Falcons at noon on Sunday, and we could stop fussing over the backup quarterbacks.
2: Surfing's not a sport. It's a way of life.
0: Absolutely.
2: I'm just going to keep quoting Fast Times.
0: Yo, bro.
2: Can I ask you something?
0: Hang loose.
2: What gives you this indication?
0: Well, I had some evidence here.
2: Okay.
0: Why don't we present the evidence that has begun to pile up over the realness of Caleb Williams playing this Sunday, starting with the Bears head coach Ben Johnson. He met with the media yesterday and gave the latest update on quarterback Caleb Williams.
24: Understanding that there's some boxes to check for Caleb, are you preparing and planning for him to be quarterback on Sunday, or is it truly fluid right now?
25: Yeah, it's still fluid, but you know, I feel good about the plan that we have in place at this point.
27: But Ben, do you expect him to be a full participant in your projected injury report today?
25: That will come out shortly, won't it? he'll be full today.
27: He'll be full?
25: Yeah.
27: And is it safe to presume that so long as he is full in practice throughout the week, that means that he's going to play on Sunday, or is that a different conversation?
25: We're going to figure out what's best for this football team to win this game on who plays on Sunday.
0: So in the walkthrough yesterday, there it was, Caleb Williams officially projected as a full participant in the fake practice from yesterday.
2: Well, it's that part of it. It's the fact that it's a fake practice and you can get away with it. And I know Ben Johnson talked about the schedule and how what they were doing at Halas Hall yesterday was predetermined long before they got to this week because of how the NFL schedule works, five games in. All of that made sense, but until he's out there, I just am very concerned about rushing people back. Very concerned.
0: Because?
2: Well, I know we've got other evidence. Okay. Because Bigsy this morning, I think, did spill the beans a little.
28: It certainly looks like it's headed in that direction. Him being listed as a full participant in their imaginary practice yesterday is a very good sign. They'll be out there today. And if he's full again today, that's another good sign. But if you were asking for what's your best guess for Sunday afternoon in Atlanta, I think Caleb Williams is the starting quarterback. Could something happen between now and then? Sure. Could they have a change of heart based on wanting to be cautious with the big picture and plenty of football remaining this season? That's always possible, but My best guess is he starts against the Falcons.
0: There is Brad Biggs right there, not reporting that he's starting, kind of just following the evidence the same way all of us are following the evidence. And today we'll tell the tale. Like, if he is an actual full participant in practice today, it doesn't
28: matter. Their imaginary practice yesterday.
0: Yeah, it's a real practice that will happen today. And if, and this is huge, this is the biggest part of it, if he speaks today, if we see Caleb Williams march up to that podium today and speak to the masses out there at Hallis Hall.
2: That has been the indicator.

0: here. Because every single time we've said, oh yeah, practice, imaginary practice, coach, whoever, oh yeah, well then who's talking? Whenever you have to roll up a quarterback to the media, to the media, who's talking? And typically the person who's talked has been the person they expected to start. I got a couple of things about it, I guess, in consternation. I am very aware that if you rush a quarterback back, sometimes it takes the entire season to get him healthy again. And by the entire season, I mean that including the offseason. And I know that sounds crazy, given that it's a hamstring. But it's a hamstring that has required multiple weeks so far. It's a hamstring that's required 3 weeks. I take that seriously. I also follow White Sox baseball. I take hamstrings seriously. They can derail your season. We've seen soft tissue injuries derail the Bears player seasons. Look no further than Kyler Gordon, where he said he was ready to play, and then in pregame warm-ups, no, he wasn't. Jalen Johnson said he was ready. No, he wasn't. He ends up missing multiple weeks after that. And now we talk about him like he's not the same since he had that injury. I'm not saying it's to that effect. I'm not saying the drop-off would be that big. But I just know there have been enough times, Roma Dunze included, even though that wasn't soft tissue, I think there are enough examples here to say, you really got to make sure that you are correct when you do this against a Falcons team that I know they're playing at home, but they do have a losing record. So that's why I just am really, really concerned about like making sure, like, don't be penny wise and pound foolish on this.
1: I hear what you're saying. That all makes sense. In this case, though, with this player, with that man, Caleb Williams, I don't think that they would do anything to risk it. If they felt like there was a chance that he could re-aggravate the injury, if there was that risk, and obviously there's always going to be that risk. It just is omnipresent. It's always going to exist. I don't think that they would do that with Caleb Williams, their franchise player, their best player, in the last decade or so, the guy that they are eventually going to pay all the money to. In this case, I do trust the Bears medical staff to give the right suggestion for this player, for this quarterback, especially with what is at stake. Not just this upcoming game, but the fact that there is a Thursday game the following week, so that's the short turnaround. I'd have a hard time believing, Layla, that they would put this guy out there if they didn't think that it was mostly risk-averse to re-injuring it.
0: Yeah, I feel like all of that makes sense by itself. But then I think about the surrounding circumstances. You just got waxed by the Packers, you know, and that magnifies everything in a way that I think for us, we can kind of quantify, kind of. But for the Bears at Halas Hall, when George McCaskey trains rookies to hate the Packers and calls them Team Voldemort and just how much that emanates, you know, around the building. And then to see what you saw out of the guy in Tyson Bajan, who Ben confidently said would be the starter last week, and he was very gung-ho about that. And then now we have this place that's really unclear. I think there are other things that might motivate them to bring somebody back faster.
1: So you think they're overreacting?
0: If the Bears had won that game in Green Bay, if Tyson Bajan had played the game that Ben Johnson thought he was going to play, do you think that Caleb Williams would be coming back this week? Do you think that Caleb Williams would be coming back this week?
1: That's a fair question.
0: I had to continue the family guy there.
1: No, that's a very fair question.
0: Because right? I don't think the answer would be yes.
1: Right. Are they desperate? Are they acting desperately right now? And we want to get people in on this too. 312-644-6767. Would you rather that the Bears just did the player's ready, everybody says he's ready, but then just give him one more day off or one more week off to make it real?
0: Well, and it's not even a week. It's two games,
1: right?
0: When you can
1: see
0: our Sunday and Thursday.
1: Exactly. It's a fast turnaround.
0: Like, you may feel it on Thursday if you come back too soon on Sunday.
1: But if he is feeling 100%, if the player is feeling 100%, and the trainers say, if the medical staff says he is 100%, if your best player, if your quarterback is ready to return, I feel like it's still, it's a green light, and we obviously don't know how he feels, and we don't have the medical details on it, but I would bring that guy back if that's the way he feels. Like, if everybody is being honest and everybody is ready, then you go with it.
0: Did you find, did Caleb Williams find Chris Getz on an elevator and say, not only am I ready to come off of injury, but that I feel like I can help the team today? And then Chris Getz said to Caleb Williams, okay, cool, also your batting cleanup.
1: We have to ask Tommy Pham about that. We got Tommy Pham in there. There is one more.
0: I mean, listen, you want to know the combination to the locks of your people, okay? And for Chris Getz, I found out the successful elevator pitch is the way to go on a literal elevator.
1: There is one more piece of evidence that we have left out here. I think you might have mentioned this yesterday, but on Caleb Williams' Instagram, there is the John Wick photo and then him saying, I'm inevitable.
0: Well, yes, you are, but that means it doesn't have to be Sunday.
1: Yeah.
0: And then, yeah, also there's a wizard and what looks like a doctor with a mustache, to which I said, is Mike Vassell his doctor?
2: Well, I took that to mean Caleb is telling us that he is returning with, like, on a magical timetable that no one expected.
0: Would you rather have Mike Vassell as your doctor or Foot Doctor Moe, given that his patients have been Jalen Johnson and Kelly Gordon?
2: That's a tricky one because
0: I would take Mike Vassell.
2: Well, Mike Vassell said the wizard is retired at the conclusion of the playoff run.
3: You know, I'm the wizard. You know, what's going on here?
0: Yeah, a lot of people say they're retired. Right. You know, maybe you just need a break.
2: We need Mike Vassell to send a fax. He's back.
0: Well, a wizard wouldn't send a fax. They would do something else that's more spectacular, like send a dragon or
1: just
0: something.
1: Just appear. Or just hit the, yeah.
0: If only a dragon could send my fax, that would be great.
1: That would be nice.
0: But the dragon blows up the fax because it breathes fire, and it's like, oh, man, I did it again.
1: We are open for you guys.
0: Dragon facts are on you, the score.
1: Are you comfortable with the idea of Caleb Williams starting at quarterback on Sunday against the Falcons? 312-644-6767 is the number. We are a full house today. Layla and I are here. Ray Diaz is here. Tyler Buterbaugh is in the house. We've got our score video team of Connor O'Donnell, Max Curtis, Jacob Stutz as well. The scorechicago.com. Editor is Cody Westerland. Yes.
0: Adam Yons on Twitter.
1: Yes. Oh.
0: Yes. Is it Hogue? Is it Hogg? I'm not sure.
1: Adam Hogg.
0: Adam Johns. The Bears plan to make quarterback Caleb Williams available to the media following practice today. Another sign that his return is imminent.
1: There it is. The evidence continues to pile up. We want to know how you feel about it. Are you more on the conservative side like Layla is? Or are you kind of like me where, okay, they're not going to put this quarterback in this game if they think there is some sort of major risk for the rest of this season? 312-644-6767 is the number. It is Rahimi and Grody on 104.3 The Score.
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17: 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All the evidence, again, is pointing towards Caleb Williams playing this game, with the latest admission being that Adam Johns is saying that he will speak out at Halas Hall today. I sure would have liked to have known, and it's still possible that Caleb doesn't play, I would have liked to have known what Ben Johnson would have done if he was dealing with choosing between Case Keenum and Tyson Bagent. Well, and I guess we'll find out, because he's going to probably have to name who the backup quarterback is in the game, right? He's got to name QB2. That's almost more interesting at this point. Will Ben Johnson admit that Case Keenum is the backup at this point?
18: Or will we not

0: hear it until Sunday morning because of the gamesmanship of it all.
1: Our sports friend and colleague Jacob Stutz brings up a good point here on Twitch. We are the Score Chicago on Twitch. The reality is you can't coddle it. Any game being played brings risk to get hurt. If he's ready to go, he should be out there. He can get hurt again regardless of when he comes back. Maybe, but my issue is if he's not at 100%, which we've seen other Bears players not be at 100% and then come back, does it cost you more games down the line? You cannot afford that. You cannot afford that with a losing record already in the division. You cannot afford that when you have a schedule that gets harder from here on out.
2: And maybe I'm just being naive, and that's possible. But I just don't think the Bears medical staff, the Bears coaching staff, the Bears front office would allow this player, Caleb Williams, number 18, to step on the field in game 6 of the season when you're already 3-2. You're not in some big hole right now unless it was smart to put him out there, and maybe he's 95%.
1: Except we all said when they lost that game in Green Bay, my first reaction, maybe your first reaction, others, Caleb Williams can't come back fast enough. Yeah, so you went from having a backup quarterback plan to having a, we need this guy back.
2: But I was also Case Keenum, too. Like, okay,
1: you
2: can't put Tyson, because honestly, my assumption was until the last 48 hours or even 24 hours was that there was going to be a backup quarterback. And I thought the debate today would be and throughout the week would be, is it Tyson Bagent or Case Keenum? And I was all about, and I think you were too, about it being Case Keenum. And so that's where my mind was. And now it's like, oh, we have to follow the evidence. And it looks like Caleb Williams. And I just can't believe they would put him out there unless he was good to go.
1: Well, it's also the fact of the matter that you have a Thursday game. And that Thursday game, the number one thing I always heard about the pushback from players about that game was that the recovery time is exponential. You know, the difference a day makes in the NFL, the difference a day makes when you get a Monday night game as opposed to a Sunday game, the recovery helps so much. The last thing I want is for Caleb Williams to somehow not be good enough. Or he takes off, or it's a scramble drill, and something happens in that Thursday game, too.
2: Mm-hmm.
1: And that's why this is why I'm taking such care with this.
2: Yeah, and that is reasonable. We've talked about that. Talked about that on Take the North. The turnaround is crazy. So all of that, and like even, I think in the last episode of Take the North, I said, I don't think it's going to be Caleb Williams, but now things seem to have changed. So that says to me that he is healthier than we even know. Why don't we take some of these calls? 312-644-6767. Where do you stand on this? Would you rather they just let Caleb breathe a little bit and make sure that he is 100%, or are you like, get him in there if they give him the green light? Let's go to Anthony in Elk Grove. What's going on, Anthony? You are on Rahimi and Grody on 104.3 The Score.
3: What's up? I love you guys. I listen to you guys every day. But
2: thank you.
3: Worst thing to do is putting him in the game on Sunday. Our future is in the decision for Sunday. If they put him in and he's not 100%, he makes the run, wrong run, boom, he's down. We're out the season. I don't even say we're in the playoffs if we have to go to our second string or our third string because we don't even know which one is that.
2: All right, Anthony, thanks for the call.
1: A little
2: bit weird. It sounds like Anthony was calling in on a radio station. Was that like radio station on radio station? A little buzz in the background right there?
1: Well, Anthony's more concerned about the consequences than I am based on that commentary.
2: It sounds like Anthony doesn't, maybe you for that matter too, are not trusting that Caleb Williams is healthy enough to play football.
1: I think players will say they're ready to go when they're not ultimately ready to go, unless you're Tommy Pham. I'm not even kidding.
2: Pham's always ready to go. Of course players are going to say that, but it's up to the medical staff,
1: they'll be like,
2: the coaches.
1: Yeah, I'm ready. I can do this, and your arm's falling off.
2: Of course, and that is up to everybody in the organization to protect the player from himself. It's Bob in Mount Prospect. Hi, Bob. You are on Rahimi and Grody on 104.3 The Score.
4: Hi, folks. Listen, this is very, very obvious. Based on what happened up in Green Bay, okay, there is no way, if Caleb Williams does not play Sunday, there is no way the Bears win in Atlanta. The defense is not going to be able to take care of business, as we have seen. They're okay against a mediocre team, but they're not good against a team with a decent

0: attack, okay? So it's not even a question of whether he should play or not play. I think this coaching staff knows very, very well that if Caleb Williams does not play Sunday, they do not win on Sunday. Period. End of story.
1: All right. I think you're giving probably a little, and I'm with you. I want Caleb to play. I'm green like Caleb, but let's not act like the Atlanta Falcons are world beaters yet. And they might be a good team, and we know they've got stars.
2: The Atlanta Falcons have something that I think a lot of people here just like, which is a dominant and punishing run game and a good enough defense being at home. So that together will win you games.
1: Yeah, they have an outstanding receiver in Drake London. They've got a really good tight end in Kyle Pitts. They've got two good running backs. They've got the dueling Robinsons and Bijan Robinson and Brian Robinson. You've got Jahan Dotson. We've got Dotson as well.
2: The funny part about the Falcons is you know where they're deficient. The passing game defense. They're toward the bottom of the league. So I don't. What's funny is, who do you trust to sling it at that point? Because that's probably what you're going to have to do against Atlanta to win. They're giving up right now just over 248 yards a game.
1: And that would definitely trend towards get Caleb Williams back out there. So when Luther Burden is wide open, he will pass it to him. When Colston Loveland is open, that he will pass it to him. When Roma Dunze is open, that he will pass it
2: They're
1: to him.
2: They're 27th in passing defense, and they are 4th in rushing defense.
1: Mm-hmm. Yeah, they have been stopping it, and they can run like crazy, obviously. Bijan Robinson, 580 rushing yards so far, 5.7 yards per carry.
2: And he is far and away past the number two back, which is Kenneth Walker.
1: Yes.
2: Super Bowl MVP, who's having a hell of a season so far for the Chiefs.
1: It's pretty amazing, the dominant season he's having.
2: Yeah, when the difference is that much between one and two is excellent, that gives you an indication.
1: He's also, while we're doing this, Bijan Robinson, also the second leading receiver on the Falcons. 18 catches for 152 yards. Just ahead of, we've got Dotson.
2: Do you know what it reminds me of? Wani saying about Ricky Williams, it's bad enough that he was 65% of my offense.
1: That's Bijan right now, man. And Drake London is awesome. He's coming off a game where he had 7 catches for 118 yards in a loss, a tough loss for the Falcons, the Kyle Hamilton pick right at the very end of the game.
2: You know, but that's the other part of this, too, is if the Bears defense were better, would you feel better about having a backup play? Like that, I worry that all of these things factor into this.
1: Yeah, like, because he's the fixer for everything. 312-644-6767. Keith, our guy in Round Lake. Keith, you are on Rahimi and Grody on the Score.
3: Hi, Mark. Hi, Layla.
1: Hi.
2: Hello.
3: So I'll answer the question up front. It's Caleb Williams, obviously, by a mile. And these are the three questions I asked myself, and these are the three questions I'll ask you.
1: Whoa,
3: questions. Who gives the Bears the best chance to win any given day? It's Caleb Williams. This is a conference game. How important is this conference game to the overall season right now? Layla, I completely respect you and your thoughts, but you're thinking down the road right now, and I'm thinking about this week. This is a conference game. They cannot afford to lose and have another tiebreaker potentially down the road be broken. And then the last thing is, this was a grade 2 hamstring pull. And if he's healed from a grade 2, and all indications are that he is, then yes. Is it possible somebody can get re-hurt again? It is. But at the season, this team, this is going to be the 6th game of this season. They're going to have 11 games left. And if they lose this game, which they shouldn't, they'll have another game in the conference that's down. And they're not going to have much chance within their division if they lose any more games in the division. So this game is more important than I think some people are giving credit towards. And that's why it's Caleb Williams, and it's by a far reach.
2: Well, I actually think that this is what happens. We do this as a best practice in the industry. Once you read your writing out loud and once you start talking through your own point, you see where the cracks are. And even you backed off of what you said originally. Once you realized what the long-term consequences are based on how you described how the season plays out. And that was my concern. Also, the evidence that I've previously had with important Bears players.
1: Oh yeah, the players that had been hurt or that they thought they were going to come back and then they didn't.
2: You cannot afford to do that with your quarterback.
1: Hey, all that makes a lot of sense to me. I just can't believe they would do that with this player. One more here before the break. It's Joe. And Joe, where are you right now? South? I can't see it. Oh, South Side.
4: I'm over on 35th.
1: Oh, beautiful. That's a lovely area right there. There's a ballpark right around there.
4: Yes, a nice little ballpark, and it's one of those things where you have to shift your mind from 35th and move it to Callis Hall and try and get a little positive spin.
1: It's a long drive, man. That is a long drive.
2: You know a thing or two about hamstrings, though. I'll give you that.
4: Oh, yeah. Well, the thing is, with the hamstring, you know, they graded it as a grade 1 initially, and then they moved it to a grade 2 after some MRIs. You wonder if it was just kind of borderline, grade 1, grade 2, where they thought, you know what, it might only be 1 to 2 weeks. Let's not put him on IR. And now they're sitting there thinking, this is the fourth week. If we don't get him out there, we should have put him on IR, and we could have had an extra person on the roster helping us on defense or offense. And I think right now they're either thinking, we got to go gung-ho and hope he brings us a win, or else we're going to be spinning wheels heading into week 6, week 7.
1: Thanks, Joe. Love the South Side. Enjoy it. And we appreciate the call for sure. Yeah, I mean, it's a tough call. It really is. But the initial prognosis was 3 to 4 weeks. And here we are. 3 weeks in.
2: Well, also, it was reported what the hamstring was. That's not to say that the Bears graded it differently from the beginning, and I think that's important to denote if we're going to bring that up. So there's that.
1: Fair enough. 312-644-6767 is the number if you want to talk Bears and Caleb Williams. We will continue to do it. Top of the hour, we are going to have in studio today, right? Russ Dorsey will be in the house today for a couple segments. Chris Getz was speaking of the South Side. Chris Getz, the White Sox general manager, held a Zoom press conference yesterday, so we'll talk White Sox. We've got Cubs questions because I don't know if we actually ever truly got closure. We'll go out to Halas Hall a little bit later on. Danny Parkins is on the show today.
2: Danny Parkins. You
1: are as well. 312-644-6767 is the number. It's Rahimi and Grody on 104.3 The Score.
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9: 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And Jalen Johnson, still from all the issues that he had, he's not the same guy. And it's rough. When we're talking about Thieneman, I mean, he's trailing behind Christian Watson. He's not even close. He's about 4 yards away from him. And I know that Christian Watson can run, but I was expecting a little bit more. 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We're back to where I was at week one. We could say that the guy got the bag, Swifty. 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You didn't have him yesterday, and look where your offense was. You couldn't even establish the run yesterday. 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
16: 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Yes. Today
17: yeah.
16: Today is a Thursday.
17: It is a Thursday. You know why?
16: It's a day check.
17: Because I'm going somewhere tonight.
16: Oh, yeah?
17: Yup. I'm going to Orland Park. Fatty's Pub, 6 to 8 p.m., Thursday night football watch party, and round one of Bud Light's football face-off tournament.
16: Mm.
17: They call it a tournament up there in the Northeast. Score the most points in advance for a chance to win a trip to Las Vegas during the NFL playoffs. Win there and you'll compete for the ultimate prize, a Super Bowl 61 flyaway to Los Angeles. It's all courtesy of Bud Light, but you got to be 21 and older.
16: That sounds like a good time.
17: So
16: go
17: kids,
16: out there.
17: No.
16: Go hang out with Layla.
17: Yeah.
16: Kids could go. You just can't be drinking. That's all.
17: Well, and you can't participate in the contest.
16: You can't participate in the
17: but
16: contest.
17: But you can participate in just hanging out at Fatty's.
16: Absolutely.
17: I'm looking forward to checking out their food.
16: It sounds delicious. I would imagine that a place called Fatty's probably has pretty good food. That would just be my guess.
17: I'll be the judge of that.
16: I can't wait for the full report tomorrow. which will be a Friday right here on The Score. Are you comfortable with the idea of Caleb Williams

0: starting at quarterback on Sunday. 312-644-6767. All signs are pointing towards it, including the fact that he is expected to speak today, and that's usually the telltale sign. He is expected to be a full participant in practice today. We will wait to see it and then report it, but that is where we seem to be going. A couple text messages I just want to fire through before we get back to your calls. 312-644-6767. The caller seemed to imply that Caleb equals a win. After last week, I'm more interested in how the coaches come up with a game plan if he doesn't play. I was kind of interested in that, too. Of course, I want to see, and I am green-lighting Caleb Williams. We all want to see Caleb Williams be the quarterback and not have to worry about backups. But I was interested, am interested in, and I don't know if we'll ever find out now, if Caleb Williams is playing, like, what is the true evaluation of Tyson Bagent and Case Keenum, and who is your number two quarterback?
1: Here we were with a backup quarterback controversy, and now we're like, well, wait, which one is better? And that's a concern, too.
0: Right, and we really don't want it to have to matter, and that's the beauty of Caleb potentially coming back. LR, that'd be Layla Rahimi. I agree. Caleb should return against the Pats. He gets mini bye to recover. I am terrified with this.
1: Hamstring injury, if you don't fully rest it, I just feel like it will really derail you. And we've gotten some reasonable responses on Twitter.
0: What?
1: Yeah. I think the landscape of Twitter's changed in the past couple of days. So this is from Ryan Lancer. Listen to NFL players who said, wait a week more after you think you're ready. As Brody Sports has described, all of the bad of the Bears and all of the good of the Falcons, we are not winning this game with or without CW. Not because Atlanta is the best, but because they're much better than us.
0: Atlanta? No. Do you think that? I don't think Atlanta is much better than the Bears at this point.
1: It's about some certain matchups. And when I see a Falcons team that can stop the run, and I see a Bears team that has struggled to really get a passing game going via rhythm, maybe the matchup doesn't always favor. I don't know that.
0: All the more reason to have Caleb back in there if you want rhythm in your passing game. Yeah, don't you think things would have been vastly different against the Packers?
1: I think the Packers also provide a different matchup because of how well Christian Watson, for example, and that crew can cook against the Bears secondary.
0: There's no doubt. I'm not saying.
1: I just don't understand why Ben Johnson didn't run the ball more. Jonah Jackson told me the truth there.
0: I think the Packers still would have scored all their points, but I also think Caleb Williams could have made it a lot closer. Again, that game was 14-7 at the half, and we know from the All 22. Too, that everybody has shown us all over social media that there's tons of players that were open, and my guess is that Caleb Williams sees some of those guys that were open and has the Caleb Williams magic that goes with Caleb Williams.
1: I agree. I cannot have him of all people. I cannot have him come back too early and then he's diminished later because of it.
0: Scott Stapp wide open down the field with arms wide open.
1: I think you got to warble a little bit more there.
0: Tyler's been waiting to put that one in there. Guys, wide open. Let's go to Jeff. He's driving on 294. What's going on, Jeff? How are you? You're on the score with Rahimi and Grody.
2: Excuse me. Fine. How are you, fellas? How are you?
0: You're all right, Jeff? You doing okay, pal?
2: Yeah, I'm fine.
0: Okay.
2: I'm fine. You know, when Case Keenum played the Eagles, he played like he was putting on a clinic, and I think he played as good as, if not better than, Caleb Williams has played yet as a Chicago Bear. And I'm not suggesting that Caleb Williams is not the number one quarterback. And the way he runs around back there, because he doesn't like being in the pocket, it's just a matter of time before he gets hurt again. And it's not the quarterback's fault that the Packers almost scored 40 points.
0: Yeah, you're talking about Caleb. Is inevitable that Caleb is going to get hurt again?
2: Yes, okay. Absolutely.
0: Well, hold on a second, though. He went through two full seasons without missing a game due to injury.
2: Well, guess what? He just got injured, okay? And so, I mean, any quarterback, I've been watching football a long time, and the Bears, any quarterback that runs around as much as he does, it's inevitable he's going to get hurt.
0: I mean, he did. He just, I don't know what his injury history was.
1: He had a hamstring injury at USC.
0: Yeah.
1: Remember? Because the report said it was the same one.
0: That's
1: and
0: right.
1: then
0: yeah.
1: all, everybody was like, no, it wasn't. Like, we have the data on that.
3: And then he came back like a month later and played in the Cotton Bowl. That's right. He's out for about three to four weeks as well. It's kind of the same timeline that we're at right now.
1: That's partially what's coloring my viewpoint on this, because you know what happens when you get older? You get older.
0: Caleb's how old? Caleb's 24 years old. I don't think we're ready to call him old.
1: No, just but I think you probably...
0: He's just a baby.
1: But you heal faster in high school and college than you do as an adult.
0: Yeah, yeah. That's true.
1: Mm-hmm.
0: I just...
1: probably.
0: He's just a baby.
1: But you heal faster in high school and college than you do as an adult.
0: Yeah, yeah. That's true.

0: run without the injury like that. So I think the smart play, if it was me, I was starting Case Keenum on Sunday. If I'm going to go with Kayla, I'm going to wait to Thursday. He has a whole another week and a half after that one game and got to recover from that. And I just think that's just a smart play. Let's say even if you lose Sunday, you're 3-3 still. You're still not out of it. And I know it's a conference game and all that, but I just think it's the future of Caleb is too important. But not only this year, but, you know, for years to come, to take that chance.
1: Jeff, thanks for the call, man. Drive safely. We appreciate you listening and checking in with us here today. Don't you, Layla, though, think, and Jeff for that matter, that the Bears have thought of all this stuff too? That they have thought about the fact that there's the fast turnaround and that they have a lot of season left? We can't be the only ones that are thinking that way. And then they have to have thought that through, and they have to have thought that the risk is not as big as maybe everybody thinks at this point.
2: I'm sure they did their math.
1: Yeah.
2: But at times I question their math. That's what this is.
1: So you're questioning their medical staff is what you're
2: just
1: questioning.
2: No, it's just a matter of, I think there are times where players really say they're ready and they think they're ready and they feel like they want to get back out there, especially on a team that wants to win games and thinks they have a chance. And then you find out later that you rushed yourself, and then, you know, who's stopping you? Like, who's strong enough to stop you, especially when the motivation might be more because of what just happened against your rivals?
1: It's like the Joe Madden theory of once the guy is ready, once he's 100% healthy, give him one more day off and then put him in. So you are a Joe Madden subscriber.
2: In a lot of ways.
1: It's not a bad person to subscribe to.
2: In a lot of ways. If you look hot, wear it, respect 90.
1: Yeah. No. There are a lot of things to look up to when it comes to Joe Madden. Great hour. Thank you for the calls. Thank you for the interaction. That's what we love here on Rahimi and Grody. And coming up next, another person that we love, one of our regulars, one of our faves, is Russ Dorsey. He does all sorts of great stuff with Yahoo and with Apple. He's got his own podcast, and he is great at talking about Cubs and White Sox. That's what we will do next with him for two segments in studio on Rahimi and Grody on 104.3 The Score.
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15: Should they bench Shohei Ohtani? 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
15: They have guys in that lineup that they expected way more out of. 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
16: The Score.
14: He does it all. He is Russ Dorsey joining Rahimi and Grody. right here in studio.
6: It's been a while.
14: It has been a while.
6: You guys in a long time.
14: Is that why it's extra good to see you today?
6: That's probably what it is. Ray doesn't love me anymore.
14: Yeah.
6: He's just like, no, stay home or do it on the phone. Like, we don't want to see you in person.
16: This is not true.
6: Nah, it's true. It's
16: I
6: true.
16: Love you, Russ.
6: Nah.
16: It's I subscribe to your podcast, The Relay with Russ Dorsey.
6: I appreciate that, but he's just like,
16: I listen.
6: It sounds good on the radio when he says that, but when I get that text, it's like, hey, man, you want me to come in? Nah.
14: Stay home.
6: Just stay home.
14: Stay the hell home.
6: We'll get you in and out at 10:25, and then you're out of here. We got Caleb to talk about. He doesn't want me around.
17: Well,
6: cool.
17: I will say that we waited to do our official post-mortems on the seasons, I think, until we talked to
6: them
17: you.
6: Away.
17: And frankly, you know, we might bring up old stuff, like
6: we
17: somewhere
6: should.
17: Around the off-season, but we'll definitely do it with you today. And even before we get to that, you want to tell the people of the world that you told them so? The Brewers are looking pretty in control of this thing.
6: I'm not a big victory lap guy until I am.
14: Antonacci.
17: I set you up. Take your victory lap at Antonacci.
6: I'm proud of that one because that one caught heat at the time. But I know what you're talking about.
14: Brewers.
6: They're a really good team.
17: Antonacci.
6: They're not.
14: Antonacci.
6: I think we can take it away from really good team. They're a great baseball team.
14: Yeah, best record all year.
6: They won 103 games. Like, I think we get this idea that, oh, the Brewers are this cute little team and they try hard.
14: And they're overachieving.
6: They were second in Major League Baseball in runs scored this year as the team that was 28th in homers. And then, when the lights are the brightest, hey, we should hit homers now. Let's do that.
17: Oh, my God.
14: And how you doing, Jake Bowers?
17: Last night.
6: What a guy.
17: Last night. That was the most surprising part of the game. You go to Dodger Stadium, Marine Layer is no joke. Affects pitchers' ERAs. Yeah, it is a significant crowd difference, a home field difference for them, and they just cut through it in the late innings like it was no big deal against Snell.
6: I think in the last, call it 5 years, the ball has jumped there, right? Now, obviously, when you have guys
17: more
6: like,
17: than it has.
6: Yeah. Like, in the early 2000s, it was very much, hey, you're not going to hit a lot of homers here, especially at night.
17: Covering the NL West 10 years ago, I had to get real used to some pitcher's tools.
6: Right.
17: Yeah.
6: But now, you know, when you bring Shohei in and guys like that and Mookie and Freddie, like, yeah, the ball's going to leave the yard. But a 5 o'clock game, it's been warm out in LA, ball's going to carry. And talk about an ambush. First pitch of the game, Jackson Chourio gone, 1-0 lead. And then Jake Bowers, who has had the at bat he had in game two that really ignited that offense, 12 pitches, draws a walk, Christian Yelich comes up, 2-run base hit, and then it's off to the races for them. 11 pitch at bat in game three off Blake Snell, finishes it with a homer to put the Brewers ahead after they had Abner Uribe, who pitches every night for Pat Murphy and has done it successfully, gives up the lead. Jake Bowers, 2-run shot. Garrett Mitchell comes back, home run of his own after that. Like, you're talking about putting your foot on the neck of the back-to-back World Series champion Dodgers. Like, they are shell-shocked right now.
14: Shohei Ohtani hitting sixth?
6: Yeah, it hasn't been good.
17: I'm surprised they decided to put him in the lineup, but I get it.
6: Can I tell you something? It's their fault. It's the Dodgers' fault that Shohei is the way he is right now. Because they had an opportunity in July when he was first really starting to get banged up to say, you know what, we got to think long term here and put him on the IL. And they let him talk them out of it multiple times. And then now it's like, hey, we got to trust Shohei. You trusted Shohei and it didn't work out for
17: you. Oh, and you wonder why I feel like this about the Bears quarterback. You wonder?
6: I think it's different because he looks healthy now. As opposed to Shohei, who does not look healthy.
17: Fair enough.
14: Decidedly unhealthy. That is the voice, the in-studio voice here on Raheem and Grody of Russ Dorsey.
6: Hello.
14: MLB insider for Yahoo Sports, MLB Network, and Friday Night Baseball on Apple TV. We'll talk about his podcast, The Relay with Russ Dorsey, as the show goes on.
6: Oh, by the way, girls, I'm team pro play Caleb this week.
14: You are?
6: Yeah.
14: So you're naive like me. We trust the Bears.
6: I saw enough Tyson Bagent.
14: Yeah.
17: Okay. Case Keenum is a human on that
6: Shout
17: team.
6: Shout out to Case.
17: Who throws the ball
6: Shout
17: and is
6: out
17: listed
6: to
17: as
6: the
17: a quarterback.
6: Best dad in the world.
18: He's up there in years a little bit.
14: A little bit. Yeah.
6: Case, who's the better
17: we
6: team
17: all
6: dad?
17: Are, Ben,
6: Case
17: except for
6: Keenum
17: us.
6: Or Randall Grichuk?
17: Ooh.
6: Cuz because they made him t-shirts.
14: How about Matthew Boyd, too?
6: Matthew Boyd. Right.
17: Matthew Boyd is nominated in the Player Awards for Man of the Year, isn't he?
6: The guy.
14: That might be the victory.
6: I'm team play Caleb if he's...
14: So you were hurt, though, because Layla made a good point, too, that... Like, people were like, get Caleb back in there because of seeing Tyson Bagent. So you're kind of falling into that.
6: It's that plus, how long has he been out? 5 weeks now? 4 weeks?
17: Well, it's
14: 3 weeks.
17: 3 weeks, first of all. To me, it's the, if you had started the right quarterback and things had looked better, I'm not even saying you win the ball game.
6: You could buy yourself another week.
17: Against the Packers, would you still feel this way with two games?
14: It's a good question.
17: Two games this week.
14: It's a good question.
17: And the Thursday game, you know, if you've covered athletes for any amount of time, you know that the recovery time matters. But the recovery time matters. That Thursday game hurts. It hurts for everybody.
14: It does. I just can't believe that the Bears obviously have had to have thought with all their performance experts at Hallis Hall.
17: Their performance experts who let Kyler Gordon get injured in pregame warmups?
14: Okay.
17: Who let Jalen Johnson come back? Who let Rome Odunze tell you about the new normal?
14: So can't people learn from their mistakes, A, and B, it's not those guys. It's Caleb freaking Williams.
17: Which is why it's more, okay.
14: Well, I know, but they're going to different players are going to be handled with different types of care. They're not going to put Caleb Williams out there if they think there's a real chance because of the current injury that he's going to get hurt and he's going to aggravate it.
6: He's more important than any of the players you mentioned. And for that reason, if they believe that another week would serve him better in the long run, he won't play this week. That's where I'm kind of at with it. But I would like to see him back again.
14: I think we all would. We all miss him. And the crazy part is he's only played two games this year.
6: Right.
14: And only one of them was really fantastic. Yeah. And that was the Carolina game. In game two, he was 15 of 26 for 138 yards and a pick. Yeah. So he really...
6: It wasn't like you set the world on fire.
17: No. Game two just sucked all around because it was the rain.
6: It was sloppy, fumbles.
14: It was bad.
6: Chicago cried. It was bad.
17: Yes. I mean, and it is appropriate that... And you have good football opinions, so I'm glad you're in on this, but it all just kind of speaks to the same thing. We're talking about two of the biggest focal points in their respective leagues, and you see how it's affecting long-term the overwhelming favorite previously to have gone to the World Series. And this is how bad it's gotten, is that the nemesis of the team we cover is now the favorite to win out of the National League.
6: That's been, I'm going to say funny. Interesting to watch the Cubs fans out there who are very conflicted because they don't like either team in the NLCS. And one of the teams they hate more in the Milwaukee Brewers. And it's one of those things where I'm like, as a Cubs fan, are you more upset because the team that boat raced you during the season goes on to win the World Series, or at least goes to the World Series? Does it validate you more like we were never going to win it? Because this team was the best in baseball.
14: Right, you lost to the best team.
6: Right.
14: I look at it as, and maybe I don't know what people are saying out there, maybe this is petty of me.
6: They're saying a lot of things, Groves.
14: I would imagine that they are. Are they saying things like, go Brewers, because this sticks it to the Cubs front office a little bit?
6: I've seen some of that.
14: Be better?
6: I've seen some of that. I've seen the, we picked the wrong manager. I've seen the Cubs fans rooting for the Dodgers because they have that much disdain for the Milwaukee Brewers. I've seen it all.
17: Ray is pointing to
6: himself. We were in the elevator. I'm like, Ray,
14: come on. You trying to get rid of Russ? You want Russ to go home? Is that what it is?
16: No, not at all.
6: Oh, okay. We've had enough of Russ.
14: We're just getting cooking here. We got two seconds.
16: I am that Cubs fan that is rooting for the Dodgers anybody but the Brewers, and it doesn't look good for my segment of the fan base.
17: But I will say this, is I think that was a question that we asked if Craig Counsell thought. It was Spiegel who brought it up first. He heard the pregame interview with Zach Zaidman. This is probably with 2 weeks to go in the season. And then it did sound like, did you know that you didn't have a team that was going to compete with those dudes? But then I always asked after that, well, in having that attitude, did you also concede home field advantage in the playoffs?
6: Okay.
17: At least in the wild card, respectfully.
6: I think as the season progressed and we saw what the Cubs starting rotation situation evolved into, because it went from the lowest point where it's like, we just got to get a stopgap and you'll get David Peterson. And it actually works out well. And then everything up to the deadline is you need starting pitching. You get Gausman, you get Holmes. And it's like, okay, like you've actually put this together really well. And then those guys don't necessarily

0: necessarily perform to the level that you thought they were going to perform to, mm-hmm. especially as the season progressed late in the year when the Brewers really separated themselves from you. But at the same time, like, you had the best player in the National League. You had the second best player in the National League in the second half in Alex Bregman before, you know, the facial fracture. And even then, he came back, right? So I think there were a couple things where I think you just have to tip your cap to the better baseball team, right? The Brewers are proving that they are the best team at a minimum in the National League.
1: Yeah.
0: And they look like they're going to sweep the back-to-back World Series champion a year after getting swept themselves in the NLCS. Like, this is a different Milwaukee Brewers team. And maybe it's a thing in Cubs fans' mind. And I remember me and Lawrence talked about this in, like, May, where there's this, you feel this superiority, like big brother, little brother. I think that's how Cubs fans feel about the Brewers, of like, well, we're always the big brother. And maybe it's switched. Maybe you're now little brother. Mm. And maybe you're seeing in the production and the results and now seeing the Brewers lap you and now be on their way to the World Series, that they are now the big brother.
2: Well, and we know that there's been discussion about the size of front offices, in especially in baseball, in the past few years, that we've seen teams try to change how many scouts they have, for example, what their analytics interest is. And what's funny is there was a tweet that was going around a couple days ago, Russ, where there was a guy saying, well, the Brewers don't care about analytics. They just care about contact and hitting and all this stuff. And then you see how many people they have in their front office. And of those who are all analytics, they have a huge front office. And you're seeing it pay off in this way.
0: I think the Milwaukee Brewers have always been forward thinking when it comes to their front office. And I think a lot of that comes from when David Stearns was there as the president of baseball operations. They had a lot of that, you know, analytics, modeling, etc. Very similar to what the Tampa Bay Rays do, which is ironic because those two teams could be facing off in the World Series this time next week. But they also believe, and this is something I've talked with Matt Arnold, the Brewers president of baseball operations, about, like, they believe in having a good mixture of both. Yeah, they have R&D, they have analysts, they have the people that do the modeling, and then they also have great player development that I think sometimes in these conversations gets ignored, because your model is great, but how do we get this player to go from here to here, right? Yeah, a swing adjustment or change or biomechanics, all that's cool, but how do you verbalize to a player, hey, Andrew Vaughn, you're not going to get 700 at-bats anymore. Jake Bowers, you're not going to get 700 at-bats anymore. We're going to give you 550, and you're going to be the best damn player this postseason. Andrew Vaughn, you're going to get 450 to 500 plate appearances, and you are going to be the best left-handed specialist in baseball, where you crush left-handed pitching. And it's successful. And I think you've now seen more than enough data in real time in the performance to say, yeah, they might be the best in baseball at it.
1: Let me ask you this then. If, as you said, the Brewers, the roles have reversed. The Brewers are the big brothers. They have lapped the Cubs. How do the Cubs keep from continuing to get lapped? Like, because this isn't going to, like, the Brewers aren't going to all of a sudden be bad next year or the year after, considering what they have, considering what they will get to keep. What's the Cubs' adjustment other than signing Tarik Skubal or Sonny Gray? Or, like, should Cubs fans get used to this? Like, Milwaukee continuing to do this? Because every year, at the beginning of the year, we go through this exercise of, okay, the Brewers can't possibly do it again. And maybe it's time for, maybe I'll just point to myself, maybe it's time for me to stop doing that every year. And I know I'm not alone, but I will just point the thumb for right now.
0: I do think that has to stop. Because until the Cubs decide that they're going to stop it, it's, you have to look at them as the team to beat every year.
1: Yeah.
0: Until you decide we're going to be better than them, we're going to win a division, you can't look at them as being worse than you. Like, you've seen what they've done. They chased them down last year. They were better almost end to end this year and then ran away with the division. you have to look at it that way. Like, they are the team to beat, and you have to start going into it saying, this is who we're chasing. In terms of your question, Groats, of like, how do you keep from making it worse?
1: Yeah, or keep on happening.
0: Yeah, I think
2: you have to still invest in the front office.
0: I think it's more than that. Cubs might lose Jared. Better player development?
2: I think they might lose Jared Banner. You know, there's a lot of talk that Jared Banner might walk out that door, and he's the guy who got you PCA.
0: I think the thing with player development that gets lost sometimes is, and it was something that was an issue when it was Theo and Jet, of how do we get players who get to the big league level to continue to get better?
1: Mm.
0: I think they have their first big win in that in PCA, right? I think that's a huge player development win.
2: Mm-hmm.
0: And they should be very proud of that.
1: Undeniable.
0: But now you have to say, okay, we got it right with Pete. How do we do it with the other guys around him? Because I think that's what makes the Brewers so good. It's just like Jackson Chourio was going to be a star anyway. You can make the case that PCA, after you saw flashes last year, and the improvements that he made, and he deserved a lot of credit for this year. Okay, that was going to be our star. We projected him to be our star. But who are our stars around that guy, right? How do we help Michael Bush continue to get better, right? How do we get Nico, who we've invested in as the best second baseman in Major League Baseball, how do we help him continue to get better? Mm. These young kids that we're promoting from AAA Iowa, how do we help them continue to be impact players at the big level? Those are the questions that you have to start asking, because the Alex Bregmans of the world and guys like that, that who are, you know, have a track record of success, those dudes you expect back of the baseball card. But it's the other guys around that you have to get continued progression out of.
2: So prior to the trade deadline, this is the latest farm system rankings from ESPN. Kylie McDaniel did it. The Cubs are 27th prior to the deadline, and the Brewers are number one. And that concerns me, too.
1: That all adds up. Let's pause it right there, because we need to take a break. When we come back, we got to get into the White Sox here, because Chris Getz spoke yesterday. We've got some cuts that we want to play.
0: Okay.
1: And just ask you all things about the White Sox this season and what the White Sox look like going forward as well. We've got Russ Dorsey with us in studio. Hi. From Apple and MLB and everywhere. And he's got his own podcast. We'll get into that as well. It's Rahimi and Grody on 104.3 The Score.
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15: What these players, you know, went out there and did. 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
16: 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Let's get into the White Sox.
17: Yeah.
16: And we'll move the story forward, obviously, on the White Sox and their offseason on what's next, Russ. But as we said, because Ray kept sending you home and telling you to stay home, we don't know.
17: Yeah, Ray.
16: Like, your final thoughts. I'm completely kidding.
14: Give my socks post mortem until a week later.
17: Hey guys, it's time to wrap up the segment.
16: What is your recap of what we saw this season? In obviously beating Houston and then fizzling out and really choking against Cleveland in those final three.
14: So when
16: games.
14: I woke up this morning, I knew I was coming on with you guys. So I'm like gathering my thoughts of what to say about the White Sox. And the first thing I thought of was, I'm really happy for White Sox fans. This was an incredible ride to watch a team that 2 years ago set the major league record for losses in a season. And then 24 months later, be vying for a spot in the ALCS. They didn't get there, but the fact that they gave themselves a shot at it means that things went extremely well. I think you can be really proud and excited and happy with the way this season has gone as a White Sox fan. And part of a team that is good, yeah, you should be pissed off at the loss, right? You can be upset about how things went in game 3, 4, and 5 because when you have a team that you expect to play well, and when you have a team in the postseason, that's what comes with a postseason playoff type of team. The expectations are significantly higher. And I think what was cool to watch with the White Sox this year is every month I could see White Sox fans' expectations getting higher and higher and higher, and that's a good thing. And I think what that does is that continues to put pressure on an organization to continue to develop and excel and be good in player acquisition and go after these players that instead of getting bounced in 5 games, maybe you win a 5-game series in the ALDS and go on to the ALCS.
12: Well, we also thought about something that we talked about on this show, which you, I think, communicated really well, was they are going to regret what they didn't do with the trade deadline. And we have some audio from Chris Getz that speaks to that.
15: I don't have any regrets because, you know, truthfully, I was looking to do more. I didn't want to mortgage the future. I didn't want to give up our top end talent for rentals. I didn't want to do that that this particular trade deadline. So, I would say that I'm fairly aggressive in nature and willing to find deals. They weren't there. Was I still, happy to be able to accomplish what we did? Sure. Did I want to do more? I did. And that's where I find comfort in it because I was willing to do more. It just wasn't there.
16: Well, I guess Luis Castillo is the guy that we all have to circle here, who had an 8.42 ERA in 9 appearances.
12: Don't forget Brazoban.
14: Oscar Brazoban. I liked that move at the time. I thought that was a good move. Just didn't work out.
12: Who am I thinking of, too, that didn't work out that was also
16: the catcher that got injured?
14: Oh, no. Joey Bart.
16: Yeah.
12: No.
16: Old Joey Bart.
12: There was another pitcher. Oh, of course. Jose Urquidy.
14: That doesn't count.
16: That was not trade deadline
14: that one
16: either.
14: That didn't count.
12: Well, yeah. It was, but it was just prospect for Urquidy.
14: That wasn't the one that you expected things out of. That was just like, hey, you're here and can throw baseballs. I heard what Chris Getz said yesterday about not having any regrets because he wanted to do more, but also didn't want to mortgage their top-end prospect capital for rentals, which is... I know it's probably not what a Sox fan wants to hear, especially when you see the results of what they ended up getting and how that player performed. That was something I heard from executives all across baseball, right? The price of rentals was really high, mm-hmm. right? When you think about what Tarek Skubal landed the Detroit Tigers, right? They got a top 15 prospect in Major League Baseball and an MLB-ready starter for 2 months of Tarek Skubal. Now, you could say that's the best pitcher on planet Earth. Cool. But also, like, that just goes to show you what teams were looking to give. I think the thing with the White Sox now, season's over, right? Trade deadline's passed. None of that matters at this point. Those players who were rentals that you might have been looking to target, those guys are available now. Mm-hmm. Because a lot of those guys are free agents, whether you're talking about Clay Holmes, whether you're talking about a guy like Kevin Gausman, mm-hmm. whether you're talking about, Robbie Ray is a free agent. Walker Buehler is a free agent. Like, there are a lot of veteran starting pitchers that would help this staff. Nick Pivetta, that are available. And so I think for the White Sox, you have an opportunity to say, okay, we didn't want to do it at the deadline because of X, Y, and Z. Fine. we can invest

0: where we only have to give up money. Yeah, I know Sox fans are rolling their eyes because, like, yeah, you know what that means. But does this season show ownership that, hey, we flip this thing really fast, we can continue to accelerate it by investing the right dollars into starting pitching, which was the thing that cost you down the stretch, the thing that we knew from April was going to be their weakness. And for a while, it looked like, okay, they might have figured something out, and then it ended up being the thing that cost them in the end. Instead of having to bullpen your way through the postseason, maybe you can have two, three guys that can go out there in a 5 or 7 game series and give you 5, 6 innings. Those guys are going to be available. It's just a matter of deciding who do you want that guy to be.
1: Well, I was going to talk about the budget piece of it too. Do we want to play the cut that Bruce Levine asked about the budget then?
2: Sure. With the CBA coming up December 1st, when you sit down with Jerry, or if you have already sat down with Jerry and talked about budget, do you anticipate being able to go after free agents between November and December without knowing what the rules are going into 2027?
3: Jerry and I haven't had the conversation about payroll or budget quite yet. That'll happen here shortly. When it comes to the CBA, you know, my approach on it is it's very much out of my control. Let's put our players in the best positions possible to go out there and have a great offseason and prepare for next year. We're well positioned to handle whatever the outcome is. We've got payroll flexibility. It's a young, growing team. There's going to be opportunities to add. The timing of that, who knows? We're at the mercy of a lot of different things. And once again, so much of it is out of my control. But, we'll continue to have these conversations, the next couple of weeks.
2: And your conversations with Mooney and his representatives, do those continue on? Do you have a good feeling about getting something done before the proposed lockout?
3: We'll continue to have those conversations. Obviously, that stuff is very sensitive and private, but Mooney means a lot to us, and we certainly want him to come back here and be here for a long time.
4: Russ, what do you think?
0: Yeah. Which part of it do you want me to hit first? The budget, Mooney, where he feels they're positioned?
1: I think it's the budget, because it speaks to what you just talked about. We're trying to get decent pitching, which isn't going to come cheap. And Mooney's part of it, but he's still got another year on that deal.
0: I think the reality is, as much as I imagine every executive in baseball would like to, you can't bully your ownership group into increasing payroll to the levels you want, right? So I think his point about I don't control that is might not be a satisfying answer, but it's true, right? If Jerry tells him, hey, this is what it is, he has to say, okay, let's see what we can do with this as the budget. I think you, in those conversations that he has with ownership, you say, look at what we've done in 2 years. Look at what we were able to do. Look at the increase in revenue that we got because we had playoff games at home, right? When we were able to extend the series. And then look at the young talent that we have at the big league level in our farm system. We have to add to this roster. Everything we do can't be internal. And we want to add player X, Y, and Z because that makes us, let's call it, 6 wins better. And now we're a 91 win team. We win the division. We get a bye. And now we're talking about hosting playoff games to start, right? Like, those are the conversations that you have with your ownership group. And then at that point, it's up to your owner to decide, you know what? I like the cut of your jib. We're going to do it. Or, hey, man, all that sounds really good. I'm going to give you player X. That's what you get.
4: What about from within, though? Like, is Sean Burke the only starting pitcher that exists on this rotation right now? And I'll throw in, yeah, Hagen Smith and Grant Taylor, about whom yesterday Chris Getz said eventually, like, he did not commit to either of those being starters next year.
0: I look at especially Hagen Smith, and I can see why it's tantalizing to say, yeah, this is a starter, or looking at Grant Taylor and saying this is a starter. But I think you should have honest conversations, because I look at a guy, I know we've talked about the Brewers a lot today, in Aaron Ashby. Aaron Ashby was one of the best prospects in baseball when he burst onto the scene in 2019 with the Brewers. As a starter, threw 100 miles an hour from the left side, was the next great Brewers starting pitcher, and it didn't work, right? And they didn't just throw him to the side. They said, look, we're going to turn you into a weapon out of the bullpen from the left side. And you look at him out of the bullpen this year and what he's been able to do in the postseason, that guy is a stud. Has basically neutralized every left-handed hitter that he's faced and right-handed hitters. He's been able to do both. And so I can understand why Chris Getz and the White Sox aren't going to just jump out that, nope, he's a starter, because I think you can look around baseball and say, there's not just one path to this guy being successful in the big leagues on our roster. Yeah, maybe there's a reason, and you have those conversations with your pitching and pitching development people of like, okay, this is what we think we could do with this guy. We think this guy has more upside as a starter. We think this guy has more upside as a reliever. And then you go from there. But I'm okay with them saying, we're going to talk about it this offseason, because you don't have to rush into stretching a guy out, right?
4: Russ, the segments went fast, as they always do.
0: Oh, Ray, you gave him the wrap-up. Yeah, I had my back turned. I didn't even see it.
4: Yeah.
0: I know you did.
4: What's that?
5: What about Mune real quick?
0: Yeah.
5: I don't think you got to get to that portion, did you?
0: Do I think the Sox extend Munetaka Murakami? I want to ask you guys this. I know everybody was gung-ho to do it after the first 2 months. Do you still want to do it right now?
1: He lost a lot of money the past, 2 months?
4: I think so.
1: So the price is right for the Sox?
4: Yeah, will the Sox be able to afford to do it? I mean...
0: You see why I asked, though?
4: Oh, of course!
0: Because I think when you look at...
4: he froze up.
0: ...what he did down the stretch, if I'm the Sox, yeah, you keep the relationship positive, you keep the conversations going, and maybe there's something that works for your budget, gives him some guarantees, and that's a relationship that lasts a long time. I think the one thing that works in Mune's favor, that organization loves that dude, and I think this fan base loves that dude.
6: I am a Zamboni!
0: Yes, and I think that matters. But I don't necessarily think you have to rush to a contract extension this offseason.
1: Do you remember that the sticking point for the Manny Machado deal for the Sox was that they had all these escalators and incentive clauses in there, and that the Padres were like, nah, here's your money?
0: Yeah.
1: That's what kind of worries me about whatever may happen with Mune.
0: But no, the thing I'm saying is, this is all based off performance for me.
1: Yeah, but I mean,
0: the player
1: even when
0: we saw in the first half and second
1: half
0: are two different players.
1: I agree, but I'm saying even when it's a star, the White Sox are still the last time they were faced with this idea, they added in a bunch of clauses to say prove it, and then another team came in and was like, no, you don't have to prove it.
0: Yeah, I just think they're apples and oranges, right? One was a proven Hall of Fame caliber player. This is a player with big time talent that you saw some of in half of the season, then you saw a significant fall off the table in the second half. And I think if you're the White Sox, yeah, you love the dude, but you have to be really honest about what you think he is as a complete player, right? Is he a 950 OPS, or is he a 7 or a, what was he in the second half? Close to a 550 OPS, right? It's probably somewhere in the middle. So what do you pay a guy who you think has 50 homer upside, but is probably a 750 OPS? What is that worth on the market? Those are the questions you're asking.
4: It's a great question. Russ, thank you.
0: Thank you guys.
4: Thank you for coming back. I mean, we've heard more from your brother than we've heard from you lately.
0: What a guy.
4: Yeah, he called
0: in. He told me. Ray told me. I was just like, oh no, because I was concerned.
4: No, he was great.
0: Okay.
4: He was great. Your dad's great. We love all Dorseys here on Rahimi and Grody.
0: Hi, everybody. Hi, Mom, Dad, and Brother.
1: Yeah, he thanked us. He started the call by thanking us for supporting you, actually.
4: Yes.
0: They're good people.
4: The love is real. They're and listen people. To his podcast, The Relay with Russ Dorsey. Please. And all the other places, Yahoo Sports, MLB Network, Friday Night Baseball on Apple TV. You might even see him covering the World Series, assuming the crew is there. You'll make that short drive to Miller Park.
0: So, I took the train for the first time last week
4: to
0: Milwaukee
4: really?
0: From here.
4: What's
0: and it's like It's okay.
4: Yeah.
0: Yeah.
4: Nice. Get a lot done on a train. You know.
0: That's what it was. Right? It was like, you know, just seeing America on your laptop.
4: Oh yeah.
0: Yeah. It was great.
4: Trains are beautiful.
0: Trains are awesome.
4: It's Raheem and Grody. 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
6: It's nap time.
7: Hi, how we doing? It's Rahimi and Grody on 104.3 The Score. We opened the show today with a powerful Caleb Williams hour. Play him or protect him. We took your calls. We took your texts. We interacted with you, and we had a blast. Russ Dorsey was just with us in studio for two, I'd say, powerful segments as well, talking about the Cubs and the Milwaukee Brewers, and we had a great conversation about the White Sox, about their season, and what is next for them. And that's what we've done so far on the show today.
6: It's nap time.
8: I should probably explain to our friends on Twitch, this is not the Packers. This is a Texas Stars hockey blanket from the AHL.
7: I do see Packers every time I see that.
8: Well, it's not. It's the Stars.
7: It's got a mustard yellow
8: which
7: in it,
8: are
7: though.
8: A nemesis of the Blackhawks, but it's the Texas Stars.
7: Yeah, I don't know. We got to get you a better blanket.
8: I get cold in here, okay? Somebody
7: get her a better blanket for crying out
8: and
7: loud.
8: Then you know what happens? I fall out of a tree.
9: Bears blanket.
7: Doesn't Molly Cruz down the hallway? She's got a garage sale going on. Can't we get a blanket from her?
9: Oh, the B96 garage sale. I took a candle from her and a couple of Molly Cruz.
7: I got this quarter zip. No, it's just a regular hoodie here. St. Jude's Children's Hospital. I got that from the Molly Cruz garage sale.
8: Every time you say Molly Cruz, I also think Motley Crue. So I got a candle and a couple CDs.
7: Very nice. A very expensive, like you said, it was like a $50 candle.
8: Yeah,
7: that
8: it's
7: you
8: the
7: got.
8: Anthropologie That's, Capri Blue Volcano candle, if you know, you know.
7: That's Whoa. Great value.
8: If you need right a there. Gift idea, friends, a couple that's things, a good one.
7: A couple things here in halftime. Something just happened over on the other side of the glass. Ray Diaz told us that there was some ice cream cake that he was going to share with us.
9: Yeah, that was a celebration for Mitch Rosen. His birthday's coming up.
8: Happy birthday, Mitch.
7: Woo! Happy birthday, Mitch.
9: But it was ice cream cake, but we got caught up in, you know, like producing the show.
7: Yeah,
9: over
7: I understand.
9: Here. And then I went and turned around and the ice cream melted.
8: Is it in the room with you?
10: It's in the trash.
9: Yeah, it just was a mess. It was a puddle. It was a puddle of ice cream.
7: See, what it reminded me of is it hurt me. One of the scenes in a classic cartoon holiday cartoon, Frosty the Snowman.
9: Oh.
7: Do you remember when he melted?
9: Yeah.
7: Just it's a such a on sad. Am I the only one that was like traumatized
9: no,
7: by that?
9: I was as well.
8: Ray
9: sad.
8: And I had a whole conversation about some of the trauma porn that existed for no good reason in children's programming, like That's the true. Brave Little Toaster. Oh. Awful.
7: Well, how about Donner and Blitzen being all mean to Rudolph?
9: Yeah,
7: too?
9: What was up with that?
7: I'm gonna put this black mark on your red nose. That's the way Donner talked, by the way.
8: We're going to teach different. You how the world works.
7: I'm no, Blitzen!
8: No, you're just justifying bullying and can't write a plot. There was no need for Frosty to melt either.
7: Oh, that was so... It was just terrifying.
8: Well, kids got to learn. Not at that age. Their brains don't learn that way.
7: Here's another thing. I was at the grocery store recently, And it was Jewel. It was Jewel.
9: Were you bullied?
7: No, I wasn't. I tried to avoid that. I get bullied a lot, but not at this particular Jewel. Actually, I was helped. It's quite the opposite. Quite the opposite. So I was doing the thing where I did not want to commit to either carrying around the little basket or the little quarter cart or the big rig. So I was like,
9: "Why? Why were you doing that? I don't understand this."
7: Well,
9: challenge.
7: Because I just thought I was going to get a few things, and then I ended up. Then I was like, "Okay, well, I actually need this. This is the basket. Take it up. Use this." And I was very thankful for it, but it kind of upset me a little bit too because I really thought that I was going to make it to the checkout aisle.
8: I didn't. We all reach a breaking point, and yeah. I do it too. And partially, I. Do

0: many items do you think you can get to before everything starts getting unwieldy and you drop things?
1: When was the last time you committed to the big rig? The big cart.
0: Oh my gosh, it's been years.
1: Yeah, right.
0: No, at
1: right.
0: Jewel, it's never happened because I've always walked to my Jewels's.
2: Yeah, I'm a basket guy or the small cart, you know, like the more compact cart that's available.
1: Yeah, yeah. I call it the quarter cart.
2: That
1: yeah.
2: one.
1: Is that a good name for it? The quarter cart?
2: I like
1: the
2: quarter cart. Yeah. Usually what I go with. Yeah.
0: It's like a baby-sized buggy.
1: It is a baby-sized
0: It's a single
1: it's a
0: girl cart. Buggy.
1: Yeah.
0: Yeah, so no, I've been basket life for a really long time.
1: Yeah, it's the single
0: I've had
1: style.
0: To be.
1: We have coming up very important questions.
0: Hold on. Yes. We've also got yes. a text saying oh. they were correct, 574. Thank you, Layla. Brave Little Toaster was so traumatizing. They sang a whole song called Worthless while anthropomorphic appliances got crushed in a junkyard. Yeah, what was the point of that? Also, the goo. Did you really need to throw the shoe in the goo on Who Framed Roger Rabbit?
2: Oh, my goodness.
0: No,
2: that's right.
0: You're just throwing in traumatizing stuff just for no effing reason.
1: Was Bambi's mom... mean? The texture at the top?
0: No,
1: Bambi's
0: no,
1: mom.
0: Bambi's mom got shot.
1: Oh, yeah.
0: For no reason.
2: Pour one out for Bambi's mom.
1: Yeah, that's... God, that's awful. All right.
0: None of that had to happen.
1: We've got to get in better moods here. Five on it. We got questions. 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
11: Score! 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
12: Bears?
11: 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Yes. 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
4: 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It's time for Five on It.
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4: 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I got five on it. Number one.
13: On a scale of 1 to 10, on the regret meter, trademark, where would you rate the level of regret you imagine Bears general manager Ryan Poles might be having right now for trading defensive tackle Jervon Dexter to the Atlanta Falcons in exchange for Clark Phillips III and a 2027 fifth-round pick back in August?
11: I would say probably not as high as maybe people expect. I would say it's at a 5 right now. And I get the question because Jervon Dexter has been good. He has 20 pressures so far this year, tied for the best in the league for defensive tackles. By the way, in the name of this game coming up against Atlanta, the person that he is tied with also plays for the Atlanta Falcons.
14: Ooh.
11: Yeah.
13: It is where the players play.
11: Yeah, that's right. Brandon Darius is the other guy, the other defensive tackle. So beware of that when DeAndre Swift is running. Maybe Kyle Manunga, although he didn't practice yesterday, waiting for the injury report for today. So I'll put it at a 5. And the only reason I'm going to do that is because this is just my thinking of it. This happens a lot when a player gets traded in any of the sports. They'll go to another team. They will look better. They'll be a pop for whatever reason. But they're more comfortable in the system. They're motivated. Their ego has been checked, and now they've got to do something. I want to wait a little bit longer before we start to say, oh man, we really regret not further developing Jarvon Dexter, the second round pick. And I was not crazy about losing him because he's a core piece of your defense. Even though the defense wasn't great last year, it still doesn't appear that there was a better part for it. But I'm not going to go crazy yet on like regretting that Jarvon Dexter is gone, because we all saw him play and it was not a dynamic player.
12: I think my regret meter is higher because, of course, it is. Hello, who are you talking to? You know how I feel about this front office.
11: We do.
12: So what I imagine Ryan Poles to have, not high regret, because I don't ever think he has a lot of high regret. Like, you're the one who gave up the pick of Joey Porter Jr. for Chase Claypool. So, I mean, after that, like, all bets are off. It can't be worse, really. But my personal regret meter about it is more for the value of the deal. So I would put it at a 6.5.
11: Positional
12: value matters. And on the defensive line, where guys get paid pretty high, you like the Jarvon Dexter extension ended up being, that shows you that he was worth more than a fifth-round pick in Clark Phillips, a guy who a lot of people thought Atlanta was going to cut anyway. Or as you call him, Phillips Clark, or Clark Phillips, or Philip Clark, Clark Phillips, Clark Clark.
11: It's beautiful.
12: Yes. Who we've been wondering where he is, because the Bears might be able to use some healthy dudes in the secondary. So add to that the fact that Jarvon Dexter is generating the pressure that I think the Bears thought they were going to get out of Dio Odangbo, and that he does have the 20 pressures. Here's the other part. It's not just the pressure number. It's the percentage rate. So he was at a 10.5% for Chicago last season. 10.5% quarterback pressure rate, 6 sacks, got you the second most on the team to a guy who just got popped for a PED. Now his pressure rate here in Atlanta is 16.1%. Is it sustainable for the season? That makes it look even worse. What about the fact that your former GM, who is the man in charge in Atlanta, Ian Cunningham, is the one who believed in him enough to trade for him, and I bet he thinks he got a screaming deal. So yeah, 6.5.
4: 5 on it. Number 2.
13: We touched on this topic yesterday, but it warrants a follow-up. WTTW reported this note. Following an Illinois gubernatorial debate on Tuesday, Governor J.B. Pritzker told reporters that the state has continued negotiations with the Bears regarding the team's push to build a new stadium, and he believes both that, quote, we're closer than we have been before, unquote, and that the state could potentially give the Bears the option of either moving to a site in suburban Arlington Heights or remaining in the city of Chicago. So here is the question. Are you buying the idea that the Bears Stadium saga could actually be close to a resolution?
12: Yeah, because you bought land for a stadium and you're not using it. And that land still requires a tax payment of some sort. So every day that goes by, the Bears are paying for something they're not using. And therefore, something's got to give. Also, the deal does run out. Now, it doesn't run out until 2033, the rent on Soldier Field, and you're not going to find another team to use it. But I think it's close to a resolution because they've got the right people in the room. George McCaskey wasn't in that room. Kevin Warren wasn't in that room. Nobody representing the Bears ownership was in that room. Pat Ryan was representing the Bears, and he gets deals done. So in the name of closers, I think Pat Ryan's the dude who helps get this done.
11: I'm with you on all of that. I mean, that was symbolic. That was reality when he entered the fray, whatever you want to call it. And very simply, it has to be close to a resolution. It just has to be close to a resolution because we've gone through every single possible manifestation of this stadium 2 or 3 times already. And I think it's hilarious, too, that it was so close to, we're moving forward in Indiana. We're committing to Indiana. All of our business is in Indiana. Well, all along, we knew that the talks were continuing with the state of Illinois. I mean, we didn't have to go deep to figure that out. And now here it is, back out in the open. As you said, Layla, they own the stadium here. The part that I'm most interested in is the part where he says, where Chicago is still on the table. I don't know what that means. I don't know if that means more Soldier Field. We're actually going to build the stadium that Kevin Warren, the whole presentation that I attended, is that back on the table? That's the most intriguing part to me right now.
12: Or is it another place?
11: You talk about in Chicago?
12: Yeah,
11: when you say that?
12: There's been some percolating.
13: Well, yep. Can I ask you this then?
11: Yes.
13: If it is indeed a mysterious and magical third site, okay, in Chicago, does that mean it's not close to a resolution? Is it close to a resolution once the place is finalized? There's going to be another site.
11: Oh, my God.
12: The Bears and Illinois side of it was always, can they negotiate a property tax rate? They wanted to pre-negotiate their property tax rate for as long as I think they occupied the stadium. So that was the part that they needed help with. So I think J.B. Pritzker's like, okay, yeah, if it's at either of these places, then here's the rate, maybe. But what is the rate?
11: Oh. Dun, dun, dun, dun.
12: The rate.
13: Ding, ding.
11: Ding, ding.
14: Yes, yes. 5 on it.
4: Number 3.
13: It's 5 on it on 104.3 The Score with Layla Rahimi and Mark Grody. Here's question number 3. What was your biggest takeaway from White Sox general manager Chris Getz's end of season press conference yesterday?
11: Kind of hard to narrow this down, but I will. And that is that Chris Getz said that he expects Hagen Smith and Grant Taylor to eventually be starters. And I just thought it was interesting that he didn't necessarily commit to that happening this year, which I think, believe it or not, portends well for the White Sox, as that says to me that they're going to go out, as Russ was saying, that there's some good veterans that are available on the free agent market, whether you want to talk about Clay Holmes or Matthew Boyd or Kevin Gausman. Yeah, all the Cubs, basically.
12: The Cubs.
11: You want to get crazy and go after Sonny Gray or Tarik Skubal? I don't think the Sox would be in on that. But it does tell me that Chris Getz is thinking about that, because he can't possibly be thinking about Davis Martin going into next season, for sure, as a slam dunk starter. And I also thought it was interesting that they... had it been revealed at any point in time that Davis Martin was dealing with a calf injury, which I don't understand. Why would they not just reveal that to us if that had been true? They could reveal a blister, but they can't reveal... This isn't football.
13: Gamesmanship, though? I feel like... I'm not surprised. I don't find myself surprised.
12: Maybe
13: that they
12: didn't. He didn't reveal it to them.
13: Maybe.
12: That's what I'm saying about some of these injuries, my friends.
11: I guess so. So you're thinking about David Sandlin. You're thinking about Luis Castillo. No! It sounds like the GM is going to go out and spend some money on starting pitching, because that was, although they put it together and they got through the Astros series, we all knew that there was a point where they were going to run out of starting pitching, and you can't just keep bullpenning it. But I also liked seeing Hagen Smith come out of the bullpen. I think that's fascinating. Grant Taylor could be one of the best if they continue to develop him as a bullpen guy.
12: Oh, yeah?
11: Yeah.
12: What about Anthony Kay and Eric Fetty, huh?
11: You tell me. Well, Fetty's a free agent. Fetty's a free agent.
12: Yeah, well, Fetty also got traded away, and then he came back to the White Sox like a boomerang.
11: Do you want them back? Do you want your Kay back?
12: I can always find a use for Eric Fetty.
11: Okay. Fetty, I'm good with, but Kay?
12: I don't know. Yeah, you can't keep everybody.
11: Carry on.
12: But I do think that the starting pitching is the thing here. And yes, Chris Getz was asked about the possibility of upgrading the rotation. Here's the quote: that is not unique to other teams. In our case, I think it is perhaps a little bit more pressing. Yes, Chris, it is indeed more pressing. Mm-hmm. You know who I wanted 5 years ago? The year after he won the Cy Young, he was available for a reasonable price. Robbie Ray. Do you guys remember that when I was... Well, Ray does, because...
13: I do.
12: Name, and... Yeah. I was very into the Robbie Ray idea. I was like, why didn't... I think that would have helped their playoff window. RIP to that playoff window. I think... I don't know. Maybe... I know he didn't have the best, second half of the season, but is there enough there to take a flyer on some gas in the tank with Robbie Ray, the former Cy Young winner?
11: I'm hearing you.
12: So that's just another thought. I got more. But that's fine. But I don't want to be Kenny. I don't want to be Kenny always gets his man about it either, guys. That's the other side of this. I don't want to be chasing some dude who maybe doesn't have the same stuff that he had previously.
13: So is Robbie Ray your white whale?
12: No. I mean,
11: sounds like you're having a debate with yourself right now.
12: I
11: want Robbie Ray, but wait a minute. I don't want to be like Kenny Williams.
12: But no, Robbie Ray's taken up a lot of time in my mind. Yes.
4: Number 4.
11: I mean, you have to think about it along those lines of guys like that, though. It's,
12: At Jed Hoyer. I mean, he's in love with Kevin Gausman. It didn't go well.
11: Well, do you think he'll bring back Kevin Gausman again? Bonus question. How in love is Jed Hoyer with Kevin Gausman? Do we have to assume that they're going to try to bring Kevin Gausman back?
12: See, that's it. Like, don't give me all this. We were obsessed with him for years.
11: Exactly.
12: And then be like, you know what? We had our time. It was a nice little situationship rental.
11: Could all the Cubs free agents be gone, by the way?
12: They could be, yes.
11: Saya, yeah. Happ, Shota, yeah. Gausman, yeah. Peterson, Boyd,
12: yeah.
11: Holmes. Yeah.
12: Yeah.
11: Yeah. Swing and miss,
12: and
11: please.
12: And then what? And then what? Well, I don't necessarily know.
11: They have to go after Skubal. They have to at least take a shot at Skubal.
12: You need some swing and miss. You do. But you also need a guy like a ground ball pitcher, too, to kind of, you know,
11: so maybe bring back Clay Holmes.
12: I mean, I'm going to debate with myself about Robbie Ray.
11: Okay.
13: All right, question number four. Yesterday, we learned that the Gold Glove finalists for the second base position in the National League were Brandon Lau of the Pirates, Bryce Trang of the Brewers, and J.J. Weatherholtz of the Cardinals. This morning, 104-3 the scores, Bruce Levine joined Hall and Peyton and asked this question.
15: Did Nico get punished for playing shortstop for a month when Swanson was away because of injury?
13: What do you think? Answer Bruce's question, please.
12: Probably, but does anybody else find it weird that they're all in the NL Central? Like, J.J. Weatherholt, I get. Bryce Trang, obviously. He's our PITA, Pain in the Arse Award winner. And turns out he's also the Dodgers Pain in the Arse Award, huh? Huh? See? It's not just us.
11: Yeah.
12: And then Brandon Lau, also a bit of a PITA. So maybe that was the real award here. Here's the problem with the Gold Glove, as everybody knows.
16: Yes.
12: A lot of people get Gold Gloves because of their batting average, and it doesn't always make sense. It's not always because of their defense, and I wonder if Nico got punished for that as well.
11: That's a great question by Bruce. I really hadn't thought of it that way, but I think he's probably right. He probably did get punished for it, and maybe it's even justified. I mean, how many games did he play at shortstop? He played a lot of games at shortstop, so I guess that's like, if we want to talk about being fair about the Gold Gloves and actually taking everything into consideration, I actually understand that, believe it or not. As much as I would like to see Nico Hoerner get the Gold Glove, he played a lot of shortstop.
12: We get these responses about Jervon Dexter that confuse me.
11: Oh, yeah. Go ahead, please.
12: Like on Twitter, this person says, not at all. Got draft compensation for a player in a contract year that wasn't going to be re-signed. You got a fifth round pick. And a guy who might have been cut.
11: Clark.
12: So you also could have used the year of service out of the player. What? It's not like your contract year means you still have a year left on your contract.
11: For whatever reason, though, he was not going to be a game-changing player. Never was a game-changing player with the Bears. And so while we could haggle over the value that they got back, it was probably eventually time for Jervon to go.
12: I know, but it's just like the Montez Sweat discussion. Just because it's somebody's time doesn't mean you have a better option.
17: Five on it.
12: You can Number at least five. Get something better.
13: Final question on five on it. I want a 4-3 the score.
11: You're reading Twitter way too much.
12: I mean, always, but like, no, this is not, but this is a pretty commonly held viewpoint by a lot of people, and it just doesn't make sense.
11: X.
13: Well, we will proceed to a baseball question for our final question.
12: Like, you could just use the length of the contract for somebody.
13: All true. The Dodgers now trail the Brewers 3-0 in the National League Championship Series. The last time the Dodgers trailed a best-of-seven series 3-0 was the 1966 World Series against Baltimore. Do you believe LA can pull off a win tonight, or are the Dodgers cooked?
11: I think the Dodgers are cooked. I think that, like, if you're actually asking if they could win tonight, yeah, I do. But I think, unfortunately, I guess I'll put it that way, I think Milwaukee's time has come. I'm not saying that they're going to win the World Series, but I do think that the Milwaukee Brewers are headed to the World Series this year. As Russ said correctly, they are the best team. They are legitimately the best team. This isn't just some overachieving baseball team, which that's just happy to be there. They're the better team right now. Yes, I think they advance to the World Series.
12: I think they advanced to the World Series. I don't necessarily think it's tonight. I believe yesterday I said Dodgers lose in five.
13: You did, and I was wondering if yesterday changed your mind at all.
12: I mean, that was pretty convincing against a guy who I respect a lot in Blake Snell starting. They've got Glasnow going on the mound tonight. Like, that's what happens when you spend all the money on all the pitchers. So I wonder if this is just the last gasp, and maybe they can eke one out at home, but I don't think they win this series.
13: For the purposes of the historical context, you know, this note about the 1966 Dodgers team, they were swept 4-0 and lost that World Series. So,
12: oh, yeah? Well, did they have Mary Hart and Pat Sajak sitting front row? Huh?
13: Great question.
11: Five on it. Mary Hart. Oh, man.
12: Entertainment Tonight.
11: Of course. Of course. Mary Hart. Yeah. Coming up next on Rahimi and Grody, we're going to get into... Let's get back to Bears. Let's get back to the Bears offense and some of the issues that exist right there. That is coming up next on Rahimi and Grody on 104.3 The Score.
12: Bears.
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7: Doors closing.
8: I mean, obviously, we've got a lot to rest with 18. You know, he's our starting quarterback. You know, he has tremendous talent, you know, arm ability with his legs as well. So, obviously, when you're missing a player like that on the field, you're going to feel it. But like you said, man, we have a lot of ton of confidence in our quarterbacks. Quarterback room as a whole to go out there and make plays. So, in his absence, you know, they're going out there and doing that. But obviously, 18 is a playmaker for sure.
11: Dets Bears wide receiver.
12: Yes, I do.
11: Roma Dunze, returning of the Mac. Maybe the return of Caleb Williams. All signs seem to point towards that.
12: People did not think that when you said no. I was thinking Khalil Mack.
11: Oh, yeah.
12: I did the same thing. I fell for my own bit.
11: I remember that song being played a lot when Khalil Mack was here. Could he return? Maybe he will return here again. They could use him. It's not been that productive.
12: We should talk about that this week.
11: We should. We're running out of week, though.
12: Yeah,
11: tomorrow's
12: we are.
11: Friday, so I guess we'll talk about that. Tomorrow.
9: Writing it down for Friday.
12: Yeah, there's a lot that's happened, you know?
11: It has, man. It's been tough. We've been grinding through the Bears' backup quarterbacks, and now it has come to, if you missed the first segment of the show today, we presented a lot of evidence towards the fact that it's very, very possible that Caleb Williams will be the starter on Sunday.
12: His doctor is Mike Vassell.
11: That's right.
12: From Instagram.
11: He's magic. That's really probably the clincher. And we're waiting for the injury. He's going to probably practice in full today. We do know that he is scheduled to speak to the media today, so it is very possible that he's coming back. But even with Caleb Williams in there, we've talked about red zone a couple of times on this program, and the Bears right now, through the first 5 weeks of the season, they are dead last. That'd be 32nd in touchdown percentage. They, like many teams, move the ball well between the 20s, but once they get to crunch time, they don't score. 42.9% of their red zone trips are turned into touchdowns. Not good enough.
12: Yeah, that was the same stat I had from team rankings. And if you compare it to last season, in 2025, now I know we got a lot of season to go, but last year, you're talking about a significant drop-off. It was 57.14%. And that's good enough to be at least in the middle of the NFL. You'd still like it higher than that, as we know. But the thing that concerns me, it shouldn't, and I shouldn't be reminded of this, but I remember being on this radio station in December of 2018, talking to Lawrence Holmes for my monthly visitor segment.
11: Oh, yes.
12: And I remember saying to him, long it concerns live. Me that you need all these trick plays to get into the end zone. Santa sleigh and whatnot. Do you remember when that was fun until it wasn't?
11: Whatnot, yeah.
12: Yep. And there are a lot of whatnot. There were other trick plays, as we know. But I was like, I don't like this. I don't like that you have to use all these trick plays in order to score. You should be able to just score. And I think that the two things I'm watching out for in this Bears offense, it's not just getting the tight ends involved, which I think helps you move the chains. It's also, what are you doing in short yardage? Please, for the love of everything, quarterback anyone. Do not back into the line of scrimmage when you're trying to sneak.
11: Come on, clumsy Caleb.
12: You cannot hide.

0: jump this, okay? You need to actually just move forward with your head. Drive your legs. And then additionally, you know, you can't sucker sneak your way into the end zone all the time either. It's short yardage and red zone for me, and that's a real problem.
1: Yeah, I mean, like, that's the one thing about Caleb Williams, and we all do hope that Caleb Williams is back, but he can be a little bit clumsy when it comes to those sneaks in general. Like, that is not one of his superpowers.
0: He, like, twists into it.
1: Yeah.
0: And by doing that, you've already lost the leverage of the concept of the play. You know what's funny is Danny Parkins, who's on at one.
1: Yeah.
0: He says that Ben Johnson doesn't like the tush push. I think he should run it. Because that'll help you understand as a quarterback what you need to do to move forward.
1: You might be right. Too stubborn, though. Yes, Ray?
2: Can I ask this question, though?
1: Please.
2: Because Caleb is now slimmed down a bit this season.
1: Do you think
2: that puts him at a disadvantage for that idea?
0: His mechanics put him at a disadvantage. Like, that was one thing I saw was immediately in short yardage again when the season began. He was getting back into the bad habit of backing into the line. Like, you're just not going to win that way.
1: Ben Johnson, the Bears head coach, met with the media yesterday and discussed what this offense is missing without starting quarterback Caleb Williams.
3: I mean, I think each week's been a little bit different in terms of where our struggles have occurred. You know, we talked at length there for a few weeks about our red zone issues, and, you know, we really made that a point of emphasis. Felt like that was a little bit better last week, and yet we were still 1-for-2. And so a lot of work to be done there. You know, I think as a whole, it's just consistency. It's our play style needs to show up on a regular basis. And, you know, we've had more 3-and-outs than we would like. The turnovers were a major issue last game. And so it's getting back to what we did all through camp and how we started the first week of the season. I don't know that we've done that at a consistent level since then.
1: I guess the good news about this stuff pisses off Ben Johnson more than anybody. Like, Ben Johnson, who wants to break every single scoring record, as he has famously said, and he is pretty good at adjusting and fixing things. And I use the running game as an example from last year when it was bad to begin the season. Mm-hmm. And I was probably like, "Who do you get? You got to sign somebody." I think I remember asking Ben Johnson the question. I mean, do you have to bring somebody in from the outside? Do you have to do something different? Is DeAndre Swift not good enough? And 3-year contract later, everybody was wrong about that, and he was able to get that going. So I guess that's the good news in all of this, that I do believe that Ben Johnson will fix that. He will find a way, or go crazy if it doesn't happen, so we don't have to go crazy.
0: Yeah, that is again, like, I don't get concerned about Ben Johnson not finding a counter to what happened last week in Green Bay.
1: Right.
0: I don't get concerned about him not finding a way to move the chains. But, you know, there was this that was pointed out, too. It was Nicholas Moriano who had it on Twitter first. And I always think, okay, well, what's the best way to move the chains on third down? Well, it's probably tight end usage, which speaks to what the Bears have seen.
1: Or not doing.
0: And he posted, according to Radar 360, the Bears ranked 22nd in the NFL with 199 receiving tight end yards. Chicago's only touchdown by a tight end, a Cole Komet reception in week one, where they scored 59 points, leaves them tied with 4 other teams for the second fewest tight end touchdowns in the league, behind 4 teams with 0. So if you think about that they don't even have 200 receiving yards to the tight end group right now. So that speaks to moving the chains, and it also speaks to the touchdown problem.
1: Yeah, that absolutely. And we talked about that with Clay Harbor a little bit yesterday. It has gotten to the point where you're really wondering what's going on. Colson Loveland so far this year, 13 catches, 110 yards, 8.5 average. Cole Komet, just 5 catches for 56 yards on the season. And old Sam Roush, good old number 87, 3 catches for 33 yards so far this year.
0: 16 of those were on one play.
1: That's right. And we know that, unfortunately, Sam Roush has made more mistakes this year than it seems like he's made good plays. So, yeah, man, I mean, there are a lot of early season issues for the Bears. What's going on with Jahdae Walker? He's not even been a part of this thing this year.
0: One catch for 1 yard.
1: Did you? Yeah,
0: I
1: we did
0: saw
1: see
0: that
1: him.
0: Catch. Yeah.
1: There was that one catch. 1 catch for 1 yard so far this season. So hopefully Caleb can come in and fix all of this, but it continues to be a concern.
0: Well, Caleb's blankie is Khalif Raymond.
1: Yeah.
0: Which I don't necessarily have a problem with.
4: This is blanky.
0: But was it this past week where Rome only had 3 catches on 9 targets? Is that correct?
1: Yeah, I think that is correct.
0: Now, I do think that was a bit of a two-way street. I don't know that all 9 of those throws were on target, but it's just a bad number that continues for him. I think that's the one you have to really take a look at as well.
1: And Rome has actually taken over the lead in overall yardage. I would have just off the top of my head, I would have said Khalif Raymond. But Rome, 17 catches, 273 yards. Luther Burden has 23 catches, 266. And there is your guy, your blankie, Khalif Raymond, 24 catches for 226 yards.
0: Look no further than his lack of involvement in the game plan last week, too. 6 yards on 3 catches.
1: Mm-hmm.
0: No.
1: Yeah, that's
0: What worked for you on Sunday? Honestly.
1: Yeah, let me look at my chart.
0: I feel like there were a couple of runs to the right side, which I could say on any given Sunday for the Bears.
1: Xavier Thomas had a 13-yard run at one point in time. I think DeAndre Swift did have, I want to say he had at least one double-digit run during the game. I know Roschon Johnson didn't because the math says he didn't because he had 5 carries for 6 yards during the game.
0: Yeah, that's just not enough. You averaged 1.2 yards a carry.
1: Pretty god-awful.
0: It is sad looking at that box score.
1: I know. I don't want to do it anymore.
0: Do you game plan against the box score last week?
1: Oh, my God.
0: You could, theoretically.
1: Yeah.
0: But the Falcons, as we told you, they're not going to give you the run. They're 4th in the league in allowing the run to happen. So how are you going to build your play action? How are you going to build that bootleg game that maybe you want to see?
1: When you got Jervon Dexter and Brandon Darius just sitting there on the
0: pressuring,
1: on the line for
0: pressuring,
1: the pressuring, and
0: then
1: stopping
0: the Bears,
1: the run.
0: You really want the Bears' run defense against Bijan Robinson with no Montez Sweat?
1: Oh my God,
0: that's the thing. Like, yes, Montez Sweat is not performing to his salary level, but I still would rather have him in there than backups.
1: Yeah, this will be the real test too for the defense, because I was the one yesterday saying I'm not ready to say, based on 2 bad defensive games, the Carolina game and the Green Bay game, that the Bears defense is bad. But now look what you got coming your way. How we doing secondary? Here comes Drake London, who's coming off a 7-catch, 118-yard game.
0: He'll get you some points in fantasy football.
1: Yeah, he
0: Drake
1: will.
0: London.
1: Although, I don't play fantasy. He has 0 TDs this year, 488 yards, no touchdowns. He had, speaking of Green Bay, Drake London, 194 yards against the Pack, 96 against the Saints. So you got him going. You got Kyle Pitts you got to deal with. You got Bijan Robinson you got to deal with. You got Jahan Dotson you got to deal with right there. But, you know, the Falcons are still beatable.
0: So frustrating to see what the Packers did against the Falcons. And the Bears couldn't do that to the Packers. So frustrating to see how the Vikings had that come from behind win against the Packers in week 1, and they could. Oh, I can't.
1: What does it all mean?
0: I'm still going to be mad. I'm going to be mad about this game for a while. I might do the Ben Johnson where I just never stop being mad about this game.
1: That's okay. If you're gonna have lingering anger over a game, it should be a loss at Lambeau to the Green Bay Packers. So carry on.
0: I have lingering anger over many games. Do you know what game still bothers me a lot? The first game of the Marlins series. The one that went 12 innings.
1: Oh, yeah.
0: Don't act like you didn't know when I said the Marlins series.
2: Oh, I knew what you were talking about.
0: I'm like, you lost the wild card with that bloody game.
1: Yeah, that was rough. That was terrifying.
0: So, yeah, I mean, if we want to do a segment on what games I still have lingering anger over, I've got several. Of all sports,
1: yeah,
0: really.
1: Yeah, I was going to say, all sports. You got a Bulls one? No, because there's a
0: Hawks and Predators 2016. I'm looking at you.
1: What happened in that game?
0: They lost a series they shouldn't have.
1: Okay. I would like that list, actually. I think that would be Layla's anger list of games that are... if you talk through
0: Loyola
1: it...
0: Loyola and Illinois in the NCAA tournament, but then again, Loyola did well, so no.
2: Yeah.
0: But like that was the game that essentially made Andre Curbelo transfer. Like, no, I've got quite a few. Yeah.
1: Does it help talking about them to get them out of your brain?
0: No,
1: or is it,
0: I just
1: does
0: relive
1: it just
0: the anger.
1: Oh, no, we don't want that.
0: I think that's why I'm in sports talk.
1: Before Chicago takes on Atlanta, tune in Sunday Sunday morning from 9 to noon for your local Ford dealers pregame show right here on 104.3 The Score. Olin Krutz, Patrick Manley, and Zach Zaidman will get you set for the game live from Jarrett Payton's flagship on the Fox in St. Charles. I wonder if that means Jarrett Payton

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12: A couple of weeks ago, you were telling me that you weren't really satisfied with your current role on the team. 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Has something changed with your approach?
13: No, I think when you see the snap count go up, you see the production go up, and I think that's all there is to it.
0: Come on! This is where we rock out. This is for Layla Rahimi, everybody. Little bit of Motley Crue on your Thursday.
10: I really just need metal as a rotator on my alarm. Sometimes yeah. It's Work by Rihanna. Work, work, work, work, work, work.
14: I get Come on now. Waking up for work, I get
10: Kickstart
14: it.
10: My Heart is always good. Always.
0: Your Kickstart My Heart, I'm Shout at the Devil. I mean, both great songs, though. Great song. I love it. It's beautiful. We got Park Park coming up at the top of the hour, by the way. Danny Parkins will join us, and we'll audit him.
10: Shout out to the texters who are chiming in about the games they hate, and then also the Andre Curbelo discussion.
0: Yeah, that was great. Getting a little taste of what goes through Layla's brain about bad games that have been played in the past that are sticking with her. That sucks, though, to have your brain cluttered with bad games.
10: My brain's cluttered with all sorts of unnecessary things.
0: And I get it.
10: Some people call it ADHD.
0: Well, no, it's good, though, that you have this forum to express yourself and allow those things to come out. I think
10: another thing!
0: That's right, we're working through stuff here on Rahimi and Grody on 104.3 The Score. And we're open to 312-644-6767. You could always text us. We got the Twitchers. What's going on, Twitchers? Okay. Sometimes I look at the Twitch line and I get accused of not paying enough attention and participating in the Twitch chat. I love you all. I see you all. I read you all. You guys are fantastic.
10: I get accused of not paying attention to the show because I'm reading the Twitch chat.
0: That does happen, too, and that's part of why I can't respond to everything that goes on the show, or else I'll go crazy with text and Twitch and X and all that.
10: The bottom line is the Illini did not always have the best game plans in the tournament. That's really what this is about.
0: They got far, though. ILL.
10: Cameron Cartwig had a great game, though. No, I can't do this. I can't think about this.
0: Stop yourself. All right. I'll put the train back on the track here.
10: I have a weird affinity for Illinois.
0: Hey, man, we're in Illinois, so your affinity is absolutely justified.
10: As a North Texas alum, I feel like we identify.
0: Okay, good. Yep. Good. That's why you are perfect. Right. You are, Layla Rahimi, you are right where you are supposed to be in your life. Right here on Rahimi.
10: Do you know who I do think that applies to, actually?
0: Look you just gave, I'm offended, like, actually, by the look you just gave me.
10: Because I'm shocked. I don't know that that's the truth. You know who I do think it is the truth for? Is Austin Booker. Like, and I'm not doing this just in the spirit of the segue.
0: Nice move right there.
10: But I'm not. Good. Like, think about it.

0: He's the numbers have led us to this point, correct? He's leading the team in sacks. There's four. Two of them were on the same drive before the half against the Green Bay Packers, but he was the only one who had those. And then the snap count was one behind Montez Sweat.
1: Sweaty.
0: And then who's the person you think of as probably having to step up with Sweat being out?
1: Well, obviously Austin Booker.
0: And, yeah, and we've talked about
1: the opportunity.
0: And we've talked about a bunch of different names.
1: Yeah.
0: But he's
1: the obvious choice. He is the one, the credible, as much as I love saying Jamri Croma and Daniel Hardy and the like, it's of course Austin Booker, who, as you heard the bite coming in, I know we were all motley crewing it, but that was the idea that Austin Booker has wanted more. He has wanted more snaps, and he's getting that opportunity. And I'd love to see it, because it's like the forever question. Could Austin Booker get to double-digit sacks? Why don't we share a little bit of audio with the class here right now? Grady Jarrett met with the media yesterday.
0: Old Grady Jarrett,
1: who is going back to Atlanta, man, his old home. He discussed his observations of... Oh, okay, stand by. We're going to get to that here in a second.
0: What about old Ben Johnson?
1: Old Ben Johnson?
0: He's older than Grady Jarrett.
1: Is he? Yeah, I guess he is. Yeah, Grady Jarrett's only 32, to tell you the truth. But he's been in the league for 10-plus years.
0: I think Grady's 33 now.
1: So that's old.
0: Which is still really young.
1: Here's Grady Jarrett talking about Austin Booker.
2: I think Austin's been extremely consistent in his work ethic. Whenever his number's called, he shows up. And I think he's just having an opportunity to shine a little more and show what he can do when matchups are favorable for him. And he's a young guy that's only going to continue to get better. And he's hungry to be a top player at his position, not only on this team, but in the entire league. And I'm excited for him to continue to get the opportunity that he's getting to show that week in and week out. And I think the thing with him is just being consistent every day, you know what I'm saying, doing your job, being where you're supposed to be, where you need to be. Whether it's in a run game, pass game, and doing what we need him to do to be the best for this team. And I think he'd definitely be up for the challenge.
1: Yeah, keep being more consistent. And obviously he's right. He's hungry, and he should be hungry.
0: It is nice to hear, though. I feel like Grady is going to be such a focal point for the game on Sunday just because of the return.
1: Mm-hmm.
0: Obviously the Bears need him to step up. I do feel like he has been this year.
1: Yeah.
0: I don't have any requests out of him.
1: Yeah, no, he's had a good season, and he needed to. I mean, he had a bad year last year, some of which was because of the knee, that was out of his control. But even when he was healthy, he wasn't particularly effective last year. So you're getting more out of Grady. We thought that this was pretty interesting as well. Bears head coach Ben Johnson was asked this question regarding Austin Booker's comments earlier in the week about wanting to play more snaps.
3: What had been holding Booker back from getting more snaps?
4: Consistency. I think we've been pretty clear on that. Just the consistency of his overall game.
0: Ben didn't even let Phil finish the word snaps.
1: Was he angry? Do we have to add that to the list of angry Ben Johnson questions? I didn't see that one coming. And then there it was. So I don't know if Ben had heard, or maybe it was in real time that he's hearing about Austin Booker being desirous of more snaps. That was interesting right there. Unless we're misreading it. It sounded like Ben Johnson was kind of pissed off right there.
0: You've covered a lot of Ben Johnson press conferences.
1: Yeah.
0: I tend to defer to you whenever there is a question about intent.
1: Well, and if he likes a guy, even on defense, we hear him rave about guys like he did Jordan Vandenberg.
0: Like he did Luther Burden.
1: Earlier.
0: He bought stock in Luther Burden. But then there's always the love for Tyson Bagent. That's the one I hate, too, is that he has to wear that whole 1 of 32 comment. You know, that's part of what...
1: You think it's over for Bagent?
0: I don't know. It's just, it's really, like, think about what we're faced with right now. And I maintain with a hamstring injury that has been iffy and two games in a week, and one of them being that Thursday game where you can really be in some pain as a healthy player. I just wonder if the Bears had won, or if Tyson Bagent, if they had lost by like four in Green Bay.
1: Yeah.
0: Would this be... Would Caleb Williams be in a different position?
1: It's a great question. It really is. I got to get Mitch. Mitch, you got like 60 seconds here. It's Raheemy and Grody. What's happening, man? What's on your mind?
5: What's on my mind is that we have two tackles. You need tackles to collapse a pocket. And that did not happen. Because if you look at all great teams, they had tackles. We have Jaden Loving.

0: former Score star and current FS1 guy, Danny Parkins. You never know what's going to be on Parkins' mind. We will find out next on Rahimi and Grody on 104.3 The Score.
1: Bears fans, who will start at QB for the Bears this Sunday in Atlanta? Will Caleb Williams be given the green light to return from his hamstring injury?
2: He's on track. We'll see if it's Atlanta or after. I think it's going to be close.
1: Or will it be between Tyson Bagent and Case Keenum?
3: It is time to defund the Bagency in full. But I think at this point you'd rather have Case Keenum too.
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6: I could do Stephen A's job, guys. 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
6: Caleb Williams is playing because John Wick's most famous line is, "Yeah, I'm thinking I'm back." 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
6: 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The Bears, plenty of reason to doubt them. 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
13: 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It is Rahimi and Grody on 104.3 The Score. Thanks for joining us on a Thursday. We'll go to Hallis Hall in about 25 minutes from right now to talk to Herb Howard and find out all the ongoings out there and what's juicy at Hallis Hall. But we are excited, as always, weekly to talk to our guy, Danny Parkins. Yep, check him out today if you'd like on First Things First OT from 4 to 5 p.m. on FS1. Danny is also joining us on our video stream to watch Search the Score Chicago on Twitch and on YouTube, and you could see Danny. Danny, boy, what's going on, man? How are you?
14: Grody, Layla, great to be with you. Caleb Williams is back. He's speaking in an hour and 40 minutes. It's a glorious day.
13: It really is.
15: See, okay, there it begins. You know, we had a lovely conversation about backup quarterbacks. Well, I'm living in worry town today because with the Sunday and then Thursday game, I wonder if the Bears hadn't lost to Green Bay the way they did, would we be clamoring for Caleb Williams as much? And would the Bears be clamoring for Caleb Williams as much?
14: I don't think so. I think he's too important to like let that sort of thing. I think if he wasn't ready to play, they wouldn't play him. And I think if he was ready to play last week, they would have played him. You know, based on the reports of the pregame workout last week, you know, he's doing the jump man throws and running around and going full speed. It sounds like he was pretty close to being able to go last week. So, you know, I don't anticipate this being much of an issue. You know, they didn't put him on IR, which means they never thought it was going to be a 4-week situation. It's been three. He's back for four. And so I think that they are fully prepared and confident that he'll play against Atlanta, and then he'll play 4 days after that against New England.
13: Yeah, and that's kind of where I was. Layla and I were kind of at odds in the beginning of the show today, where I'm like in the weird precarious spot of trusting the Bears medical staff and trusting the Bears that Caleb is healthy enough to be out there without re-aggravating. And Layla's kind of on the side of, you got, and it's a sound argument that next week you've got the Thursday game as well. So it's the fast turnaround.

0: around. You don't have concerns about that, that you have that Patriots game on Thursday?
1: Listen, I don't think you play scared, and I don't think that guys are ever 100% in the NFL. Like, ideally the bye week would have fallen in this period of time when Caleb was hurt, right? But like, the schedule is what it is, and you know, I don't think that you have that luxury. And you know, I've talked to you guys about this before. I said it on the show all the time.
2: We lost Danny.
0: Danny's
2: audio cut out.
0: Danny, where did Danny go?
2: Oh, no. Now Danny's whole feed cut out.
0: Oh, my God. We really lost him. I didn't think we were actually going to lose Danny Parker. You back, Danny boy?
1: I'm here.
0: Okay.
2: Sorry about that, Danny.
1: I never left.
0: Okay. We weren't here.
1: I'm sorry. Listen, I think that, like, the NFL is great because you can follow these things with action. Like, who has guaranteed money? Who doesn't? It doesn't always work this way. Like, the Chiefs did not put Jeffrey Simmons, their left tackle, on IR, and then he has missed more than, you know, four games. And so, you know, that was a miscalculation there. But, like, I think that they clearly thought that Caleb was going to be able to be back. And I don't think that they would play him if he wasn't healthy and able to be played. So, like, could he re-aggravate it? Of course. And then that will open themselves up to criticism for being wrong. But I don't, you know, scared money doesn't make money. And so I don't think that you can, you know, operate from a fear-based place here. And if he's ready to go, you play him.
0: Where does this put, in your mind, Danny, Tyson Bagent, in terms of the evaluation that Ben Johnson, who we all trust, we all love Ben Johnson, but Ben Johnson did call Tyson Bagent one of the best 32 quarterbacks in the league. You think that Bagent still has a shot in this league, or was Ben Johnson just dead wrong about Tyson Bagent?
1: Well, listen, last week was bad. You know, last week was a bad data point for Tyson Bagent. Obviously, he was. I think this is just totally psychologically profiling from afar. So, you know, take it with a grain of salt if you want. I think against the Jets, everything went so well, and then it seems like the film room critique from Ben was, hey man, there were chunk plays available. Like, you were just like going to the check down so quick. You were going to the outlet so quick. Like, we believe in you. Let it rip. That Tyson like overcompensated.
2: Yeah.
1: And he took that coaching note like a little too extreme. And was like, yeah, I am going to let it rip. Like, I could do the same things that Caleb does. And I am going to throw it into the team meeting. And I do have the arm that can thread the needle into a double team. And it's like, no. I don't want you to do that. And so, like, I wouldn't give up on Tyson Bagent long term as a quality backup because he pressed in a big spot. You know, like, because I think that's what it, like, he wanted to play in that Philly game. He was hurt. Then in the Jets game, he won it easily, and it was largely due to the run game. Like, he didn't need to do much, and in fact, his mistakes got taken off the board. And then he probably knows, okay, Caleb's coming back. He's getting close, so this is my shot in a big game, Bears-Packers. Like, this is my statement opportunity. My coach is telling me to let it rip.
2: We lost Danny.
1: Compensated in the other directions.
2: Yeah, Danny, you're breaking up a little bit.
1: Call in.
2: Yeah, I'm sorry about that, because this is I think he has a really good point here when it comes to the balance of trying to make both happen. You know, I do think that is a reasonable explanation for a lot of what we saw when it came to reading the field yesterday.
0: Oh yeah,
2: or yesterday, Sunday. But here's the other thing, and I don't know if we get Danny back in time to talk about this part of it. The forcing into double coverage to his favorite receiver has been something that has been a problem.
0: Mm-hmm.
2: When we saw it in the game against, Danny, I was talking about, I think it's a reasonable understanding to say that, you know, any of us, if we were put in that position, we got those two different pieces of advice, would kind of be in a similar position when it comes to decision making, and trying to figure that out real time is hard. But I also think that you make an excellent point when it comes to the forcing the ball into the double and triple coverage. You know, he really seemed to force that issue a bit on the drive, even at the end zone against the Vikings. You know, we saw the force ball to Luther. Like, there are times where you think you've got the accuracy to make those throws into double and triple coverage. And I feel like he was working with that concept a little bit too much in the past three games I've seen him in, even the partial one against the Vikings.
3: Yeah, I think that's fair. You know, and again, I don't know if it's my end or your end, so I apologize on that, guys. But I would just,

0: say that, like, I wouldn't give up on Bagent long term. Keenum is not the long term answer. It was bad enough against Green Bay that if Caleb wasn't able to go this week, I do think that it's very likely that Ben would have gone back to Keenum, like, in the short term. But hopefully that's all moot now, right? And that's like, you know, Caleb plays the rest of the year, and that's not a concern. But I think that Bagent clearly pressed because it was his, like, last big shot to make a statement this year, and that's not an excuse, because you don't want your quarterback to do that. But I do think it's an explanation for what happened with him last week. And again, hopefully, you know, Tyson Bagent doesn't have to take another snap the rest of the year.
1: Yeah. How do you feel, Danny, about this matchup? What do you think about the Atlanta Falcons and going into ATL against this 2-3 Atlanta team, which has kind of had a bit of a weird season, starting 0-2 with Cooper Rush, and they win 2 in a row against Green Bay and New Orleans, and then they lose in overtime to the Ravens with Kyle Hamilton picking it off for the win.
0: Yeah, you know, Penix is an interesting player. Like, there's not many quarterbacks, if any quarterbacks, like him, because he's got a very strong arm. He has very little mobility, because he's had 3 ACL surgeries in his career. He's a lefty, so it just looks different. And, like, when he plays, their big play capability opens up because he is willing to force the ball down the field, but he doesn't do a ton of stuff over the middle of the field because a lot of outside the numbers stuff. So, you know, Drake London is he's much more dangerous with Michael Penix than he is with Tua, because he can hit him on all 3 levels outside the numbers. And Drake London is a great receiver. He's not that fast, but he is a great receiver. Kyle Pitts, who's been very, very, very disappointing, like, when he came on at the end of last year, it was with Penix, and he's been a little bit better recently. He got into the end zone, you know, so it's like maybe Kyle Pitts becomes more valuable. Obviously, Bijan Robinson. Like, I think Bijan Robinson is actually a little bit better than Jahmyr Gibbs. I think he's the best running back in football. Gibbs is the most productive so far this year, but I think he's got more things going for him on that offense. Bijan is just a really, really special talent. And so, like, that's a huge problem for the Bears and every team that plays them. The Falcons' defense is interesting. Their run defense is way better than people expected this year. And then, you know, their pass rush hasn't gotten home with sacks, but their pressure numbers are pretty good. But then Tyler Huntley did put up 30 on them last week, so maybe that was small sample size and early season success. Like, they're a good but not great team. I would expect this to be a very high-scoring game. I would expect it to take, like, 27 points or more to win. So, like, if Caleb is rusty, that's a problem, because I think that Michael Penix and Bijan Robinson are going to be able to move the ball against a bad and injured Bears defense.
2: What about the Bears offense, Danny, aside from the quarterback, which we know makes a huge difference, but just schematically, you know, what about the Bears offense would you like to see more of that we haven't seen in this first 5 games?
0: I mean, the obvious answer is Loveland, right? Like, I think that's just a weird one, because we know he's good. We know that Ben loves him. He was his first draft pick. And we know that him and Caleb have a good rapport because of the target volume he got down the stretch of last season, including in the playoff games. So, like, I don't exactly have a good explanation as to why Loveland hasn't been more involved, but it does feel like that is there. And I think the most likely explanation is that we've only really seen one representative game of this offense. And now, I'm not saying that they're going to be an offense that scores 59 points, but, like, they played Carolina week 1. Everything was working. Loveland just didn't happen to get terribly involved. But Caleb's few misses in that game actually were to Loveland. Then the Vikings game happens, and you're playing a Brian Flores defense in horrible weather and horrible field conditions, and really nothing worked on offense. Sam Roush dropped a would-be touchdown. Caleb gets hurt. DeAndre Swift fumbles at the goal line. Like, all the things that, like, you scored 3 points, so you got to live with it. But I do think that offensive output should have probably been, call it 14 points instead of 3. Not great, but enough to win the game. And then Caleb gets hurt. And so, you know, I'm hoping that the explosiveness will come back to the offense with Caleb returning. Obviously, you want DeAndre Swift in the run game to get going, but, like, the number one piece, like, I thought that Colston Loveland had a chance to be a, you know, 120 target tight ends this year, yeah. You know, 1,000 yards, double digit touchdowns, all of those things. And it's, through a third of the season, that just hasn't been there.
1: Talking to Danny Parkins of FS1, former Score guy as well, on Rahimi and Grody right here on 104.3 The Score. What are you saying about the Vikings and the rest of the division right now? You think the Vikings are a legit 5-0?
0: I mean, not really. I think that they're gettable. Their offense obviously looks terrible. But, you know, we see teams get carried into the playoffs by dominant one side of the ball, offense or defense, right? I mean, the Texans' offense was terrible last year, but they were in the playoffs because of their defense. You know, the second Peyton Manning Super Bowl with the Broncos, he wasn't very good. Their defense was unbelievable. The 2019 Broncos with their defense. Like, there are teams that can get carried by a dominant defense, and so it's certainly on the board that they're the best defense this year. Defenses fluctuate year to year. But I would think that just given how terrible their offense is, that will catch up to them at some point. So I don't think that they've won this division or wrapped up the division by any means. Like I said, I call me a homer, but like I genuinely think if Caleb doesn't get hurt or if the weather was better, the Bears would have won that game against Minnesota, you know, 3 weeks ago.
2: No, I think it's a fair assessment. And Danny, we haven't talked to you since the news of Coach Dicka passing that came on Friday morning. So just, this is your time to share some thoughts about Mike Dicka.
0: Oh, well, I mean, it was an honor to, you know, I got to share thoughts with, you know, with Collard and do some time on this. So like when the day he passed, so like it was just a kind of an honor to be able to do that on the national stage and all that. You know, listen, Dicka, everybody has said everything that can be said about him. I would say just, I'll just make it more personal than more like obituary style.
1: It says right there on the script, make this personal. So it's perfect. Yeah, go ahead.
0: Yeah, make this personal. Yeah, right. Like, the obituaries have been done. But I would say like it was, so my old agent was Ditka's agent. And when I used to do stuff for Bet Rivers, in Chicago, Ditka was a Rivers guy, and they had an idea of doing this thing called Ditka Diaries, which they basically wanted Coach to do like a podcast series and go through like each stage of his life and like tell his story in his own words. And so there was just a day that, you know, I got dressed up and went into a hotel room, and then in came the coach, and we did 2.5 hours together, and it was just totally surreal.
1: It's amazing.
0: You know, talking to him about Aliquippa and his parents, you know, his father, a Marine, and, you know, he was an altar boy, and he thought he was going to be a dentist, and, you know, Pitt versus Notre Dame versus Penn State, and where his academic career took him, and getting traded away from Chicago to Philly, and then drinking too much and not taking his life seriously, and saying that Tom Landry saved his life, and writing the letter to George Halas to recruit him back to be the coach of the Bears, and like making amends with that. And like, you know, it was a very cool experience to like kind of go through this legend's life and talk to him about all of the different things, and his place in pop culture and SNL and, you know, the Cheers finale. And it was like a very cool thing to do. And my dad, you know, was born in 1944, is from Wisconsin, is a Packers fan. So like when he was growing up, Bears Packers, like he was on the Ray Nitschke side of the Bears Packers, Ditka Packers rivalry. But like my dad really loved, you know, Polish guy. My dad really loved the Grabowskis and the Ditka toughness and all that stuff. And my dad had dementia, and so like, but when I told him and showed him a picture of me with Ditka, he was just like, wow. Like, you know, he thought it was so cool, you know, like it still resonated in that way. So it was, you know, again, I mean, Dan Pompey's piece was amazing. There are more qualified people than me to eulogize Mike Ditka, but, you know, I know what he meant to the city. I know what he meant to my dad, and I know how cool it was to spend a few hours in a hotel with him a couple of years ago.
1: Danny, it's great stuff, but we do have to go. There's Shaw's Crab House has arrived. Everybody's lining up in the hallway as we speak right now. We're going to get the scraps if we don't let you go right now. So thank you, Danny.
0: Listen, it's free food plays in TV just like it does radio. I get it.
1: You get it.
0: Salad optional. Get the shellfish. I get it.
2: Thanks, hey, Danny.
1: Thank you, Danny. You're the goods, man. We appreciate you.
0: All right. See you guys.
1: There goes Danny Parkins. That's right. Yeah, thanks to our friends at Shaw's Crab House. They are here. There's all this commotion going on in the hallway
2: now. And they come in so nicely dressed, and they have this lovely spread that they just came out with, and they're showing us the lobster rolls. Like, thanks, Shaw's. Thanks for also having lovely presentation in addition to your excellent food.
1: The afternoon show is sprinting down the hallway right now to get in that line.
2: Well, because one of the Let Us Entertain You partners went to school with Matt Spiegel, went to high school with him.
1: Okay.
2: I think that's so cool.
1: I guess he is entitled to that. But thanks to them for the delicious spread for lunch here at the Score. Visit Shaw's in Schaumburg, actually, in downtown Chicago. I've been there. 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And I want to tell you about this because this is really cool and I'm very happy to be part of this. 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
2: And shout out to Bill, who went to high school with Speaks.
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1: job,
2: us up.
1: Nice job, Tanny. Don't take all the lobster rolls. I see you.
2: Lobster.
1: I see you. I see all of you guys out there. All right, we will take the break right now. When we come back, we're going to Bears. We're going to Hallis Hall with Herb Howard next on Rahimi and Grody on 104.3 The Score.
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27: The Milwaukee Brewers stunned the Dodgers in Los Angeles, taking Game 3 in a 3-0 lead in the NLCS. Jackson Chourio led the game off with a first-pitch home run off the Dodgers pitcher Blake Snell. And after the Dodgers took the lead, Jake Bowers and Garrett Mitchell hit back-to-back home runs to put the Brewers back on top and silence the Dodgers' home crowd. Game 4 is tonight as the Dodgers try to avoid a sweep. I'm Adam Abdallah.
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29: 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And that, to me, that is bonus points.
30: 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He's going to ask a question that everyone else in the room is going to want to know the answer to.
31: 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You guys get to the regular season relatively healthy considering that. 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
1: 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Herb is joining us on our video stream to watch Search the Score Chicago on Twitch and on YouTube. Herb, what's a happening, man?
35: Good day up here at Hallis Hall. As you know from yesterday, a little bit of a different cadence than we're used to on a Wednesday. Thursday, we kind of settled back into our normal routine. Heard from the coordinators earlier today. Got to talk to the defensive assistants a little bit as well. Chance to go out to practice, kind of see who's going to get out there early, at least in the practice, and then we'll hear from Caleb Williams is the expectation. After practice, we'll have a Caleb Williams press conference at the podium and then open locker room as well. So pretty busy Thursday per usual up here at Hallis.
1: Does that tell you, do you think that Caleb is playing? Like, would they be putting him up at the podium if they didn't plan on playing him? Herb, what do you think?
35: Yeah, no, as soon as they let us know, you know, early this morning, first thing, they were like, you know, Caleb's going to speak at the podium after practice. I said that's the sign that he's most likely going to start on Sunday. And so it's a really good sign for the Bears that he's back and ready to go. And hopefully he's completely healed up and able to play at the form we're used to him performing at.
2: It sounds like Dennis Allen played the all-request hour for us today, Herb. There was a lot of popular topics that we wanted answers about, so take us through what he addressed.
35: Yeah, it's always interesting talking to DA on Thursday lately because he's not really interested in ever

0: going back to the previous week's game. And I can understand it for him, right? It's Thursday, the game happened on Sunday. And in the NFL, that may as well be a month away, but it's still the first time we get access to him since that game. And so, of course, we still have questions about how you guys gave up 31, how you guys gave up so many explosive plays. And he doesn't want to talk about it anymore. They buried it on Monday, so I understand his stance, but I hope he understands ours, because we certainly had a ton of questions, starting with the performance or the struggles lately of one Jalen Johnson. I believe it was Courtney Cronin who asked him about it. Here's what DA had to say about Jalen.
1: I know last week you said that playing corner in this defense is like being a window washer. Just how tough that can be if you have a hard day. Jalen's had a couple hard days recently. What do you attribute some of, you know?
2: Yeah, look, I mean, I think you know, every play, there's 11 players out there that can affect the game. And so I think we all try to, you know, pinpoint one player in particular, and that's where the challenges occur. And there's a lot of things that go into playing defensive football, and like I said, there's 11 guys that affect the play on every single play. Call is a factor on that. So look, our guys need to just go out and play to the best of their ability, and try to do everything, you know, the way that the scheme calls for it to be done, and have a next play mentality. And that's our thought process. That's our mindset. It's a next play mentality. It's a next game mentality. And so that's what we're doing, and we're moving forward to Atlanta. We got a tough challenge this week against these guys. You know, they're exceptional at being able to run the football. Both the runners, both Robinson players are really good runners, different styles, but really good runners. They do an excellent job with this stretch zone running scheme. I think they've been a different offense since Michael Penix has taken over. They've really they've been explosive in what they've been able to do. So really our focus is on, you know, getting ready for Atlanta and the things that we have to do to try to win this game.
3: Yeah, the Robinsons are dangerous, especially the Bijan of the Robinsons. But I'm thinking about Jalen Johnson still in the Drake London factor here, Herb.
0: Yeah, I'm thinking about that as well. And, you know, that's a very general answer that he gave us. He didn't really get into any of Jalen's struggles specifically. Yeah. And he was kind of like that with the entire defense, because right after Courtney Cronin's questions, I came with another question about the confidence of the secondary and whether or not they're struggling with it. Because when I saw the film on from Sunday's game against Green Bay, I saw some corners who were in actually better position than they thought they were to make a play on the football, and they just did not. And so to me, it says you're not very confident that you are where you think you are in terms of your coverage or your position. I look at what Dylan Thienemann was unable to do on the touchdown play on the end zone. There was another for Jalen Johnson where they were in much better position than they thought they were, made no play on the ball. I asked DA about the confidence of his secondary.
4: A couple of those deep balls, Coach, kind of look like guys were in better position than maybe they thought they were. Do you feel like confidence is kind of being a factor into those guys, like not necessarily believing that they are in as good a position as they are, not turning to find the ball? You look at the one with Dylan in the end zone. There was another one with Jalen where he was in better position.
2: I mean, again, you know, we're not going to spend a ton of time talking about all the things that happened last week. I know this is my first opportunity to talk to you guys since that game. We've kind of digested it. We've kind of gone through the things that we need to try to do to be better, and then we got to move forward. Look, we had a game, first game of the year. We didn't play exceptionally well. We came back and played pretty well in three games, and then we had another poor game. It's kind of the life of the NFL. You know, there's some ups and downs throughout the season, and the most important thing for us is to stay the course, continue to work to improve. There's nothing you can do about anything that's happened in the past. You got to look forward and go on to the next play, go on to the next game, and figure out how we can be better. And that's all of us. That's coaches, that's players, that's everybody. You know, like, we're all involved in this thing.
5: He'd hate me, Herb, because I'd be like, well, what did you digest since there were 31 points scored?
3: As if they're not going back and watching the film. They don't just move forward.
5: Clearly, it's like, oh, yeah, we learned nothing about ourselves from that game. No, there's no lessons to be had here. The Falcons are a completely different team. They're actually playing a different sport. Like, wait. I know you're dealing with this on a day in, day out basis, but it's just, you're trying to figure out the path around all of this can be harrowing.
0: To me, it seems very simple. Just move the coordinators up in the week, right? Have that conversation on Monday. Maybe they can do the Zoom Monday like we do with Coach Johnson and just have that conversation then. Because as I said earlier, I understand that they have moved on, right? I understand that they've now completely turned their attention to the Atlanta Falcons. They have to. That's the speed of the National Football League. I understand that. However, the Bears media and the Bears fans still have questions and concerns about what happened in the previous game. It's not our fault that we haven't

0: to talk to you until 4 or 5 days after that's already taken place. And so to me, the simple solution to that would just be to move the availability of the coordinators up so that they can have the conversation at the appropriate time. And then we don't have to bring it up once you've moved on to the coming week. So yeah. I don't know, maybe.
1: No, you're right. I liken it to any activity that somebody has or an action they take. Well, I've moved on. Well, that's nice that you've moved on, but I still have to talk to you about this thing you did. Like, right. You could say it about anything.
0: Right. No, I'm with you on that. You still owe me an apology. No.
1: Exactly. Oh, I've moved on. Yeah, I'm sure you have.
2: We need closure,
1: I'm sure you did move on from that. The problem is nobody else has.
0: No, that's a real thing. And so other thing in the secondary that's going on is obviously, you know, been a hot topic for the entirety of this season, even going back into the spring and the summer, is Kyler Gordon. Mm-hmm. And so as his 21-day practice window draws near its end, which doesn't actually end until next week, more questions about the potential of Kyler Gordon's return.
3: With Kyler, this 21-day practice window, has it also been about testing his commitment as much as his body physically?
4: Well, I mean, Kyler's missed a lot of time, so I think, you know, he's been working extremely hard. He's been great around the building. He's been doing everything that we've asked him to do. I've been impressed with what I've seen. You know, and then really it's just about can you continue to do that, you know, day in and day out, and as you prove over an extended period of time that you're able to do that, then. Those opportunities will come for him.
5: As a coordinator, he's had a lot of injuries on that side of the ball. Are you itching to get Kyler back out there and be part of this defense, or are you able to?
4: I've said this before. I think Kyler can help us win games. You know, so when that time comes where he's able to be out there on the field and participate and help us win games, I'm looking forward to that time.
2: Feels like now more than ever, too, based on what we just saw from the Bears secondary, what we've been seeing from the Bears secondary, and what's coming at the Bears this week in Atlanta. Any chance to, what do you think, Herb? You've had a pretty good beat on Kyler Gordon, as good as anybody throughout this whole thing. What's your thoughts on whether or not he'll play?
0: Well, I'm right there with DA. I think he can certainly help them win if he is out there on the field. I understand the thought process of saying we got to go through this full 21-day practice window to make sure, one, he's physically ready to be out on the field in a game situation, but two, that he's committed and ready to join this team on a day-in, day-out basis. And so I understand that thinking, but now you've gotten to a space where, one, you're coming off a game where the secondary was exposed, and then you're also dealing with some injuries. And so if Tyree Stevenson isn't able to go, he's listed as day-to-day, we'll see what his official designation is when the injury report comes out today. But if he's not able to go, then you kick Malik Muhammad out, you slide Kyler Gordon into that nickel spot. And so maybe the injury situation forces you to expedite this process, and instead of carrying it out for the full 21 days, maybe just say, okay, 14 days or so is enough, and he's been here and he's been committed. You heard DA say he's done everything they asked him to do. Maybe he's ready to go and able to contribute with them, because they will certainly need him. That's just on the back end. If they're going to have any chance on the back end, they have to first figure out how to deal with this Atlanta Falcons running game, which is number 2 in the National Football League behind the Chicago Bears. But John Robinson is playing as good a football as any running back in the National Football League. We asked DA his thoughts on the Falcons star running back.
5: Three previous experiences going against Bijan. What left an impression on you, planning for him and then seeing it up?
4: Yeah, look, I mean, I think he's a bigger player than you think. You know, when you watch it on tape, but his speed and his transition, his ability to make cuts and accelerate is exceptional. And so, you know, you watch him play and. When there's space in the defense, he can really exploit that, you know. And so it's going to be a hell of a challenge for us. I certainly think he's, if not the, one of the best backs in our league right now. And when he's going, they're playing at a really high level.
1: I think what we hear there is somebody who respects the power that Bijan Robinson has to turn a small running lane into a very successful running lane.
0: They better shut him down early lately, because they can't afford to give him small running lanes, because like you said, he can turn those small runs into huge runs. And so if you let him get a full head of steam coming out of that backfield and he gets to the line of scrimmage or 2 yards beyond the line of scrimmage and he hasn't been touched yet, the likelihood of him being stopped at that second level with one defender is not very high. So there's got to have population to the football. They got to surround them early and often, and they got to get them down to the ground, because he's equally capable of breaking tackles in the hole as he is of taking it the distance.
2: Herb, you gave us just what we needed, man. And anything else? I know you got a lot of day left, and there's some interesting things coming soon at Hallis Hall, but anything else for us before we let you go?
0: Just looking forward to getting out into the locker room and talking to some of the guys since we didn't get a chance to do that yesterday. Well, some cool things that came from HT's press conference talking about the special teams. He talked about Xavion Thomas. They actually had the near kickoff return touchdown. In talking about that, he said that they need to figure out ways to do more with less opportunities. Obviously, they had a ton of opportunities in the Green Bay game, giving them 31 points. He said they got to do more with less opportunities. He commended the guys who put in a lot of extra work, he said. He said they were watching a lot of extra film. They were texting him late trying to figure out what their assignments were so that they can break one of those touchdowns. They're close to getting into the end zone. They got to be able to do that on a consistent basis.
2: And I know you go with the flow with the question Q&As with Caleb Williams, but what's your top question for Caleb Williams if you get a crack at it today?
0: Main thing for me is his return predicated solely on his hamstring being 100%, or is there any factoring, you know, the team needs him to come back sooner, right? And so to me, what the team needs right now should not factor into this equation. The sole reason for him to come back right now should be his hamstring is 100% and he's ready to go. And so to me, if that's the case, then that kind of nullifies the conversation about, well, what about the quick turnaround on Thursday? To me, I'm not making it that far, because to me, you don't put him on the field if he's not 100% in terms of recovering from that hamstring. It's not just about week 6 in Atlanta. It's not about week 7 at home against the Patriots. This is about the short-term and long-term future of this franchise. You don't want to further injure your star quarterback. So to me, it's all about, are you coming back because you're completely healed, or are you coming back to try and help? I hope it's because the injury is completely gone.
2: Love it, Herb. Thank you so much. Great stuff as always. We'll talk to you later, buddy.
0: Appreciate you. Thank you.
1: Good luck out there.
2: Yeah, keep it going, man. That's very interesting. Herb Howard, Bears reporter for 104.3 The Score. You should follow him on X if you want all that good information. He is at Herb Howard 411. What would happen if Ben Johnson was asked about the Bears Hallmark movie? Because there were questions asked about the Bears Hallmark movie.
1: I saw red carpet and Caleb Williams was out there.
2: Uh-huh.
1: He was out there for the red carpet.
2: He's got to be really excited about it, right? We will hear what Ben Johnson, the Bears head coach, is saying about the Hallmark movie next on Rahimi and Grody on 104.3 The Score.
6: Bears fans, after a tough loss in Green Bay, the 3-2 Bears are heading to Atlanta to take on the Falcons. Can Ben Johnson and the Bears return to the win column? 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
13: My wife Jessica and I will definitely be tuning in for this one.
14: My name is State Your Name. That's Ben Johnson, the Bears head coach, talking about the Hallmark movie. It's out. Holiday Touchdown, a Bears love story. I'm not allowed to watch it, apparently.
15: Why are you not allowed?
14: Because I haven't seen the other guys.
15: Yeah, okay, so I did suggest us going to see Holiday Touchdown, a Bears love story, and then being like, psych, it's the other guys. You're going to have to watch it now.
14: I'm not allowed to play with the rest of the kids until I watch them. You guys all get to go out and watch the movie together and eat popcorn and tell stories and drink and be merry. But I have to watch the other guys. Yes, I do.
15: It's not that you have to.
14: No, I know.
15: It's that it's going to change your life.
14: I'll get references. I'll understand what people are saying.
15: It is 100% your sense of humor. Not 98. 100.
14: Well,
15: you know what I don't think is your sense of humor? Holiday touchdown, a Bears love story.
14: I don't know if it's
15: Where's
14: Ben
15: the love
14: Johnson's
15: in the
14: either.
15: Touchdown? Like, which happens first? Is it the touchdown? Is it the love? I need answers.
14: Is it actually running right now? Is it up and
15: no,
14: out?
15: No, I like, think can it's I out on the 16th.
14: Okay.
0: I would love for the Bears to score more touchdowns.
14: Mm.
16: I believe it's...

0: I think it might be Saturday, but we'll confirm that.
1: Yes, you are correct. Saturday, October 17th at 8/7 Central or 7 p.m. in some listings.
2: We're going to bill it up right now. We got an advanced copy of it.
1: Do you know that they filmed this publicly in the summer? So these people were wearing winter clothes in the summer.
2: Oh, man, that's acting right there.
1: It is.
2: So Ben Johnson met with media yesterday and was asked about the upcoming debut of Holiday Touchdown, A Bear's Love Story.
3: Sorry to take a left turn with this question, but did you attend the Holiday Touchdown premiere yesterday?
4: Not a chance.
3: What? We obviously know you have a cameo, so what can we expect when it does stream this weekend?
4: I have no idea. I have no idea. It sounded like a couple of our guys made it out there, so it was good. It was good.
3: What was the process like filming and doing all that? Did you enjoy it?
4: Yeah, I tell you, the best part for me was just seeing another profession in their element. I have a ton of respect for the lead actors and actresses and how they interacted, and then the director taking control. I thought it was pretty cool to see behind the scenes just how that all took place, because honestly, there's some similarities to what we do here, you know, in a lot of ways, just being able to choreograph a bunch of individuals to get on the same page so that you know, there's urgency, and yet you still want to see it all come together at the end. So it was fun to watch.
1: Okay, so I'm looking at some of the pictures here.
2: He's trying.
1: Look at this. Come over here. Look at this picture of Colston Loveland and Dan Hampton and one of the main characters of this movie.
2: Oh, my goodness.
1: Like, you're going to have to look.
2: Oh, come on over.
1: I like how Ben Johnson tried to compliment. Look at this. Like,
2: oh, my God.
1: Are you ready? Look at Dan Hampton in this.
2: Oh, that is acting. He's got like a...
1: He has an NFL shirt on.
2: It's like a forced scowl on his face. Colston Loveland actually looks like he's acting. I like that Bears jacket he's got. The all orange and with the blue. That's pretty...
1: Colston Loveland is a fashionable guy.
2: Yeah, apparently.
1: So a lot of these were taken like on Michigan Avenue, and there were listeners who were tagging me in some of the still frames, like the pictures on Instagram too, just showing us pictures of the creation of the event. I did think that was nice of Ben Johnson to be like, it's cool to see people in their element.
2: Yeah, exactly. Like, he finally acquiesced and gave an actual answer because the reporter was asking the questions.
0: Well, also, what I heard there was Ben Johnson say there are a lot of parallels that the Hallmark moved to the Hallmark movie makers and what the Bears do at Hallis Hall. What I'm hearing is Ben Johnson, future movie director.
2: Ooh, yeah. He did have a lot of respect right there.
1: Who's his rival movie director? Is it James Cameron? And does he like do the quick handshake with James Cameron when they have a movie playoff?
2: Hell yeah.
0: He's right up there. Either him or Steven Spielberg.
1: James Cameron, Steven Spielberg, and Ben Johnson. And like at the Oscars, it's a showdown.
0: Oh, yeah.
1: You know?
2: I love it. And as usual,
1: Hampton looks great in this picture, doesn't he?
2: He does.
1: There's a reason I wanted to show you.
2: I love that Hampton is like, in it. Why should he be?
1: He's into the acting of it, which I think is lovely.
2: Plus, he looks like a movie star.
1: He is a very photogenic guy. Yeah. Like, he communicates well on camera.
2: He's like 6'5" and handsome, and he's got all the hair still. So
1: he does
2: like,
1: have all the hair.
2: All the hair.
1: And the bone structure.
2: Yeah, and the bone structure. Mm-hmm. He is just a handsome man for sure. And yes, of course, now I'm getting crushed again. The fact that you haven't seen the other guys is blasphemy. Oh my God, that's rough. Mark, you don't have to watch it. You get to watch it.
1: I mean, I'm glad you guys are ganging up on Grody with me. Thank you for supporting my causes today. Thank you for supporting all of my causes today. Caleb Williams' health and also the other guy's harassment for Grody.
2: Do I do the Biggs thing though?
1: Yeah. Oh, yeah.
2: Okay.
1: Oh, yeah.
2: All right. So a little
1: bit. What if Biggs acted? That would be the best thing ever.
2: Morning, boys.
1: I love that so much.
5: Merry Christmas. What's going on?
2: Merry Christmas. I love
1: Santa
2: Claus.
1: You guys left, but I bet he's got some acting chops.
0: There will be there will be a football pregame show on The Score on Christmas Eve.
2: Oh.
0: Because there is a Bears game on Christmas Eve. So Brad Biggs will be on The Score on Christmas Eve. So we will get some sort of Christmas greeting, right?
2: Morning, boys. Love Rudolph the Red-Nosed Reindeer.
1: Holiday Touchdown, a Brad Biggs story.
2: Biggs joined.
1: The spirit of Christmas.
2: He was on with Hawn Payton like he is. And this morning, they were discussing the possible return of Kyler Gordon, and then David Haw followed up with this question.
6: Did you touch base with Dr. Mo this week? I know you guys are tired.
7: We have not been in contact this week.
6: You did talk to him at one point, though, right?
7: Yeah, and he was...
6: Might be worth a follow-up. Just saying.
7: he's busy. But if Kyler's time spent training with Foot Dr. Mo got him physically and mentally in the right space where he needs to be, that'll be a benefit. That'll be a benefit for Kyler. It'll be a benefit for the Bears.
6: Is he in your phone as just Mo, or is he Foot Doctor?

0: Kendall Market and bring dates.
1: Didn't happen.
0: And Robbie was going to be an elf and hold all of our hot cocoa and write everything down.
1: Yeah.
0: And that's what drove him to go work for Danny Parkins, was the threat of the Chris Kendall Market.
1: Yeah, that never came together.
0: Look at Hampton and Colson Loveland at the Chris Kendall Market here.
1: They
0: probably can't call it that.
1: Oh, yeah. Are they actually there?
0: Well, yeah. they recreated it.
1: Recreated. Yeah. I gotcha. They look good together.
0: Somebody's carrying a giant stuffed deer. I might need to watch this, even though I hate this type of thing.
1: We need to put a bow on this puppy. When we come back.
0: Down with love.
1: Time for the next show.
0: Unless it's football love.
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8: The Score! Ray doesn't love me anymore. Yeah. He's just like, no, stay home. Or do stay it on the phone. Like, we don't want to see you in person.
9: I don't get it. We like having Russ Dorsey around here. I mean, and Ray just doesn't. What's the matter with you, man?
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9: Fun show today, Layla, as we wrap up Rahimi and Grody for another day right here on 104.3 The Score. We did have Russ Dorsey in studio for a couple of segments. We thank him. Just got an awesome Bears hit from Herb Howard, where things are a-happening. Danny Parkins was on the program today. And yes, Ray Diaz, you are awesome. He's our executive producer. Tyler Buterbaugh does wonderful work as well, as do our Score video team of Connor O'Donnell, Max Curtis, and Jacob Studs. Thank you, gentlemen. Thank you to Cody Westerland as well, the ScoreChicago.com editor. It is now time for transition, and my pleasure to welcome in Spiegel and Holmes. What's happening, gentlemen? How are you guys doing on a Thursday of this Bears week?
11: I have the categories right here.
12: Oh God.
11: Would anybody like to know what the categories are?
9: I would like to know the categories.
13: What do we got there?
11: I'd tell you off the air, Mark. Okay. But we got to save them for when we play later on. I'm very excited.
9: People cheat, man.
13: Can I guess
11: what the categories are?
13: Yeah.
11: All right, you got one?
13: All-time Atlanta Falcon receiving yards.
11: No. That is not true.
12: All-time Atlanta Falcon touchdown dances.
11: No, Billy White. Who is Billy White Shoes Johnson?
12: That's where you go. I went Dirty Bird.
11: I'm older. I went even older. So yeah. But yeah, you got two real good ones right there.
9: Okay. What time will that go down? About 3:30, right? That's usually 3:30 on that show.
11: Look at you.
9: I know my stuff.
11: P1 Mark Grody. Yeah. About 3:40, maybe.
9: What?
11: 3:40.
9: Nick Foles' great moments in Atlanta replacing Mitch Trubisky. I think that should be a whole category right there.
11: Why is there a Mitch Trubisky jersey in this?
12: Why not? It's me. It's my fault. I was cold. And the only thing I had to cover up with was a Mitch Trubisky jersey.
9: And then she wouldn't wear it. And then I wore it.
12: Yeah, it was dusty.
9: So now
12: it's just hanging.
11: So now it's just here?
9: Yeah.
11: Lording itself over us?
9: Spiegel, you know how the
12: just
9: score
12: remind
9: works.
12: Remind us.
9: None
12: Even
9: of us.
11: Bad vibes.
9: We don't clean up after ourselves. That's just the way, that's the score tradition.
13: Box this up and give this to someone.
12: Who do we want to give an old, dusty Mitch Trubisky jersey to?
13: That's a Mitch Trubisky jersey with the tag still on it.
14: It's the white one. Yep.
12: It's not even white, though. It's got stains.
9: It does have a smell to it, too.
12: Look at all this.
13: You can dry clean
9: yeah,
13: it.
9: Yeah, you're right.
13: There's a Bears fan.

0: And it probably has a collection of all of the quarterbacks' jerseys.
1: You're probably right.
0: You think there's I guarantee you there's someone who wants that jersey.
2: Can't they just tape a burden over Trubisky and make this 10 proper?
1: Mitch might want it. Isn't this actually Mitch's jersey? He may actually want the jersey.
2: Oh, did he bring
1: back.
2: It over? Did he do his Mitch thing where you said you were cold on the air and he showed up with something?
3: And the village,
2: it's adorable.
3: The village of Bedford Park gave me a picnic blanket, but that didn't exactly work for that because it was a picnic blanket. So I brought in the old standby. And this looks like it's Packers. Blanket.
2: I'm just curious.
3: But
2: as
3: it's
2: to your,
3: the Texas Stars.
2: Oh, it's nice.
1: Packers colors.
2: I'm curious as to your point there, Lawrence. 312-644-6767. Does anybody really want a Mitch Trubisky jersey? Just curious.
1: Somebody probably would.
2: Somebody probably does.
1: I think Lawrence is probably right.
2: An
0: authentic Bears jersey.
2: Authentic Bears jersey with the tag still on it.
3: You just replace the name placard? Is that what you're thinking?
0: Yeah, I think that someone just gets to have a Bears jersey. So, those things are expensive.
3: I got given a Jay Cutler jersey for covering the NFL draft in 2016, and I gave it away.
2: We're only curious. If you want it out there, really to keep for yourself, not like if you want it so you can try to resell it to somebody else who wants it.
1: Right, yeah, don't do that.
2: No, not looking for that. We'll see. We'll get some responses.
1: That would be
2: we'll
1: uncool.
2: Share those.
3: I have white duct tape that I could put on it. Somebody said tell Layla to put duct tape on it. I conveniently have white
0: Wasn't
3: duct tape.
0: Wasn't he the Nickelodeon MVP?
3: The MVP? Yes, he was.
2: The MVP, yeah.
3: Mm-hmm.
2: He got slimed, right?
1: Yeah.
0: But they lost.
3: No, Sean Payton got slimed.
0: Yeah, because they lost that game, but people just like saying the name Mitch Trubisky.
1: Colson Loveland got one of those, too. He got slimed.
0: The biscuit.
1: Mm-hmm. Thanks to Shaw's Crab House, too, by the way. I should have mentioned that, because they brought delicious food in here today. And we've all benefited from that.
2: Yeah, we had all three soups represented in our office as we were show prepping. Somebody had the bisque, somebody had the... You had the gumbo, right, Lawrence?
0: Gumbo was outstanding.
3: And you had the chowder?
2: Tanny had the chowder.
0: And
2: chowder
0: I like that they put the rice out on the side, so then I can choose how to rice my gumbo. Oh. And I like to go bottom and top.
2: Oh. We don't kink shame here. We don't shame how anybody rices their gumbo.
0: Thank you very much.
3: I feel around like these parts. Louisiana style. It's usually rice and then you pour it over top. I feel like.
0: Yeah, you could put the rice on the bottom, but I like to throw a little bit of rice on top of it too. And that way you've got, you can blend some flavors in and it's kind of like having a cupcake where you got a little cupcake action in the middle.
2: I had the bisque first, and then when I went back for the gumbo, I thought about pouring it right over the bisque remnants.
0: I mean, why not?
2: Why not? Make it a little creamy.
3: Isn't that what bisque is? Is the remnants, right?
2: Yeah, it's just flavor
1: creamy
2: mix.
1: Creamy remnants.
2: Texters on the Mitch Trubisky jersey. Even Mitch Trubisky doesn't want a Mitch Trubisky jersey.
1: Yeah, he's good.
2: There's another. Is there a place I can take it to change the name on it? Oh, you could do your duct tape thing.
1: Oh, yeah.
0: And then there's one that says, Mitch was my son's first quarterback and subsequent disappointment as a Bears fan. He 100% still wears his jersey, and I would buy him another one or a new one. So, look.
2: All right, let's give it to that man right there. Sir?
1: Yeah.
2: Text us your address, and we'll share it with the entire world.
1: Come on by.
2: No, don't do that.
1: Yeah, no. Ray will run it down to you.
4: Why don't you call in? I'll give you my home address. We'll meet up. I'll bring you inside.
0: Here's what you do. You have them come here, and then let them... here's your penance for it. If you really want this jersey, you got to talk to Smitty. And you got to talk about his album.
4: Sir, you don't want this jersey that bad.
3: Did you guys get stopped today?
2: Every day, 6:02 or 6:05.
1: He's always got five or six thoughts.
2: And I don't have patience for anybody's thoughts at that time of day. I don't want to hear from anybody, including myself.
1: Right.
2: I'm done with myself.
1: Yeah. It's like no more sports talk.
3: You guys got to do the thing. You put your headphones on and you put your sunglasses on top and then you walk fast. And that's how you do it.
0: I always say hi and he's always talking about the Cubs, even though the Cubs are out of the playoffs.
1: He's always perplexed.
0: Giving me crap about the White Sox. And I was like, play five more games, but whatever. So, you know, there's that. What's going on outside now that you can see back outside again?
2: People are helping themselves.
1: That's okay.
0: As they should.
1: That's all right.
3: Yes.
1: We share.
3: Mm-hmm. Well, one of them is our Odyssey main construction person.
0: Yeah. I told the construction people that they should eat up for sure. Okay. Especially since we got pumpkin pie.
2: Yeah, the pumpkin pie. As you said, the Shaw's spread is unbelievable. That I don't even like pumpkin pie. That is the best pumpkin pie I've ever had.
1: Because it's like pure pumpkin, right?
2: Yes, yeah. There's no canned pumpkin going on. That's like all actual roasted pumpkin. That is crazy good.
1: Delicious.
3: I'm particular to the Joe's Havana Dream. It's like the Tres Leches pie that they do.
1: Oh, Tres
3: Leches.
1: Did
3: you not know about this either?
2: No.
3: I got to teach you the ways of Let Us Entertain You, I suppose.
0: Mm-hmm. I ain't never had no pumpkin pie. King it!
1: What is that?
0: It's Bernie Mac talking about pumpkin pie.
1: Oh, nice. Delicious.
3: You know, one of my low-key favorite Bernie Mac bits is, it's on the Nellyville CD. And I shouldn't say this, but it's just really funny.
0: It's very funny.
3: Where he's like going through all the different ways to get contacted.
0: Yes.
3: I crack up at that every time.
0: But the pumpkin pie bit is like one of the first bits where people really started to take notice of him. I can't say the rest of it.
1: Okay. All right.
0: But if you know, you know. And people know.
3: So what's in categories?
1: He can't say or else they'll look it up. You don't want to give them a head start.
3: I'm
1: sorry.
0: What's he say over there?
1: Sorry, Layla.
2: Did you guys talk about Buck and Aikman at all?
1: No. But Hall was talking about that right before we came on the air today. That is surprising stuff that Aikman is pissed off at Buck.
2: Yeah, I mean, there's drama and we don't know what's behind the drama. And but just the fact, strategically, ESPN moved mountains to get Buck and Aikman together as a team from Fox to elevate their broadcast so they could get a Super Bowl. Like, that was serious incentive of the entire network to, like, we need to be the fourth network in a Super Bowl, and we need to stabilize our booth. So they did everything they could to get those two guys. It can't be their intent. Right?
3: To then
2: break up the booth.
1: So what's
3: Pat McAfee wants on or something?
2: That's what they do.
3: They're like, hey, Stephen A. Smith, take all of the shows. You think they wouldn't do that with
1: So
3: McAfee?
1: Buck's getting an extension and Aikman isn't necessarily
2: we know that Buck already got an extension.
1: Yeah. And Aikman
2: did not. But I'm just trying to do the forensics of it. It can't be what the network wants for this to happen. Could it?
1: Then why didn't he get an exception?
3: If there's one thing I never assume, it's loyalty out of an employer.
2: It was just a real ask because they got those guys to stabilize the booth and get a Super Bowl. And now the storyline, the week of the first Super Bowl that ABC has and ESPN has is this the last game? Or like, let's talk about the last game for Buck and Aikman. Is that what they wanted? You're like, that's by design?
0: Ideally, if you try to think of it from like a way of doing business, like a really like above board way of doing business, both guys would be in their negotiation at the same time because ideally they're a team, but these seem to be like different individual negotiations. And possibly because Joe Buck has more positional flexibility, when you get baseball back, he's probably going to be the voice of baseball too. So then you have some choices to make. Are you satisfied with what Troy is doing, or do you want to put Pat McAfee in that spot? Also, Greg Olson's contract is up.
1: That's big deal too.
2: Yeah. I mean, look, if you're going to go legit, you'll have options to go legit. With Olson's deal, Romo's going to work again somewhere.
0: I don't think that's the spot. I don't think you do that though.
2: No, like,
0: would be a. Whew.
3: He's not one.
2: But you'll have a lot of things floating around. They also have both Mannings under the tent already, and the Manning cast numbers are dwindling like crazy.
1: Really?
2: Oh yeah, they're not doing nearly what they used to when that thing started.
0: I've got an idea on how to fix that, but.
3: Just have them go back to watching football by themselves? Like, that would be the obvious.
0: I would like to hear Peyton Manning and Eli Manning talk about football. Well, that would be the whole reason for me to watch the Manning.
3: It used to be about the football.
2: Maybe one of them doesn't want to do it anymore, and the other one will just be Joe Buck's new partner.
1: Oh.
2: You know? Maybe. So you got options over there. What's weird to me is, like, a lot of weird things are happening at ESPN. They're showing their butt. They're showing their backside on a lot of different things of late, be it journalistically or, like, you know, allowing some of the gambling stuff to move the journalistic needle in some ugly ways, apparently.
0: They are consolidating the amount of money that they're going to spend into the people that they believe will push them forward.
2: Mm-hmm.
0: That's what they're doing. different, which is why I like the idea of McAfee doing Monday Night Football, especially when you consider that he's already moved into the Monday Night pregame and postgame show. Like that seems like a real easy adjustment for them to just kind of keep moving him into spaces because of how much money they have invested in him.
2: I don't think they would do that to, the premier football thing when they just did everything they did and they're trying to show legitimacy to the league. I don't think they'd make a mockery of their booth. I don't think so.
0: Okay.
2: But we'll see.
1: Bears get the 18 booth this weekend, huh?
2: Yes, they do. They get...
0: Brady had known that Caleb was coming back.
1: Well, that's out there. Yeah, all the evidence pointing towards Caleb Williams starting on Sunday, and I'm excited about it.
2: Sure.
3: But if you're the booth and you had the chance to either broadcast the Green Bay game, to Green Bay, or you could go to Chicago, which would you choose? Oh, they're in Atlanta.
1: But you're saying Bears Packers versus Bears Falcons is what you're saying. Of course, like Bears Packers. It's still weird, but
3: yeah. I mean, I guess. Well, I'd rather be in Atlanta. I think if I had.
1: From Lambeau, but Lambeau's its own city, right? Like Green Bay, the whole thing. So
0: I think that they just.
3: I keep forgetting it was the three straight home games too. It keeps throwing me off. Like I know they're in Atlanta, and I'm still like, bleh.
1: Yeah, they're there.
0: They just kind of looked at it and said, well, do we really want to send the A-team to a game where the Packers, we still don't know if we're good? And even Kurt even said it afterwards, that he still doesn't know if the Packers are good. And then you have a backup quarterbacking for the Bears when you thought you were going to have Caleb Williams. And Caleb is box office. It's why, what is it, Speaks? Nine island games?
2: Nine island games, including the holidays.
0: It's the holiday season.
3: Holiday season.
2: Yeah. You're on the cut now.
1: You two are too cute. That was really good. That was nice.
3: Somebody has to do it every time. It's a law.
2: And don't forget, the game they ended up with last week was a really good one that they chose to put at 325. San Francisco and Seattle.
3: That was the better choice.
2: That was the choice. So it's not like in a bubble, like do we want the game or not want the game? They chose that one and got a damn good one.
0: Layla, you have Fatties tonight?
3: Yes.
0: Let's go.
3: I've never been. The menu look good. I'm going to have an embarrassment of riches today.
0: Yeah, you're going to have yourself a time at Fatties in Orland Park. That's an old score staple right there.
3: Is it really?
0: Yes.
3: What can you guys tell me?
0: Just that you're going to have a good time.
3: You got any tips? Any food tips or anything or whatever? I don't know. I've never been to Orland Park, I don't think.
1: Really?
3: Yeah.
1: Nice place.
3: The way I got out a lot was when I was working on High School Lights on NBC Sports Chicago. Like, I did a lot of features and got to get out with the people, the kids.
0: I mean, I guess if we wanted to, like, draw a football connection to that, you are going to the home of Pat Fitzgerald. And this week, Northwestern and Michigan State are playing.
1: It's going down.
0: Fitz played at Sandberg right down the street.
2: It's a Fitz Bowl
0: right
2: there.
0: You're going
3: to be. Okay, question. If David Braun invites the afternoon show back to Ryan Field, do you then troll Pat Fitzgerald, the head coach of Michigan State?
1: Flip him off?
0: I'd love to troll
3: him. Are you like, take that, Fitzgerald? David Braun invited us.
1: Foam middle fingers.
2: Yeah, that's good. And then just say it was for the refs.
0: Since high school, so.
3: Go Cats now! Or, I don't know, something.
2: Flip him off, say it was for the refs. Right?
3: Yes, that too.
2: Yeah, exactly.
3: We were saying Boo Earns.
2: Mm-hmm. That's what he was trying to get away with. You played against him in high school, Lawrence?
0: Yep.
1: Uh-huh. Yeah, you did, didn't you, Lawrence?
2: Good. And what kind of player was he?
0: He was an incredible player. He's one of the best players I ever saw. Like, he played defensive end and played tight end and was incredible. He was like a Superman.
2: That's fun. It's fun when you see those guys in high school who are just that much better than everybody else.
0: Yep.
2: Leaves a mark. Never forget it.
0: I mean, I was a little too old to see Antoine Randle-El, but even as a freshman, you'd be like, oh, that's a guy. Oh, that's like a real guy.
1: Stands out a little bit.
0: Yeah, you can see the difference between like regular people and like the real dude.
2: Right. For some reason, I just thought of an old friend of the show, Adam McKay, who came on and told the story here when he came on that he and like a couple of his other improv buddies went to see Kevin Garnett and Ronnie Fields in high school.
3: Damn.
2: And just to make sure that they could get in while they were here at Second City, they put on suits and
0: that's
2: pretended to be college scouts.
1: Wow.
2: Put on suits with clipboards. boards and showed up at Farragut pretending to be college scouts.
0: And that's I bet they got treated so well, too.
2: Did, right.
0: That's the move
2: and
0: right
2: they're improv actors doing a bit to see him in high school.
3: Well, right. And then, you know, the Patrick Beverley story about John Shire and people walking to go see his games.
0: Yeah, white Mike.
3: Eugene confirmed it. Eugene from the Bigs. He said he's like, oh yeah, I walked over to see John Shire's games. Absolutely.
0: People don't understand like
2: how good he was.
0: We ended up having a conversation in the group chat, me, Herbie, Campy, and Tony about this. Like, y'all don't understand. John Shire good wherever he goes in Chicago. That's white Mike. White Mike good wherever he goes.
2: I think John Shire was the guy who Landon Sonny Cox was on the score and was asked about John Shire being able to shoot even though he's white or being able to score even though he's white. And Landon said, basically, I don't care if he's black, white, green, or yellow. The boy can shoot the ball.
0: I'm telling y'all. Like that's a legend. That's a Chicago legend right there.
3: Well, I remember like watching him at Duke and I was like, okay, who's this dude? Oh, okay.
0: Yeah, that's okay, Chicago. Then. That's Chicago AAU ball right there. Yeah. White Mike is good wherever he goes in the city. Real talk.
3: I just also love the idea of like the high school games that you get hyped for because you know there's a good matchup or like somebody who's far and away beyond everybody else just because you want to see him play.
2: Mm-hmm.
3: Brittany Griner did that. Brittany Griner sold out the Frank Irwin Center in Austin because everybody wanted to watch her dunk.
2: That's
3: and
2: cool.
3: She did. She put on a show in warmups and people were screaming. Like every time she dunked, people would be like, ah!
2: That's tremendous. Excellent. I remember when she showed up in college, it was a big, big deal. That must have been nuts.
3: It was crazy. Yarr. We were like, did you hear about so-and-so who could dunk? And we're like, wait, what? And that's how it went.
0: That's what it was like for Candace back in the day, too, out in Naperville. Here's what we've got coming up on the show today. Today's show is pretty crazy. Dave Wannstedt's going to join us at 5 o'clock because it's Thursday. It's 5 o'clock somewhere, and that somewhere is here in the Score studios. At 4 o'clock, Charles Tillman is going to join us.
1: Nice.
0: So we have to be ready for that, and we got to make sure the calls are lined up and all sorts of other things. Who knows? But we are bringing Charles on, one, because we love Charles, and two, because tomorrow is the 20th anniversary of the Arizona game.
3: Oh, my God.
0: Yeah.
1: At Rosemont Horizon.
0: No.
1: We talk about.
0: No.
1: No.
0: The Bears are who we thought they were.
1: That
0: game. So we let him off the hook.
1: My bad. Yes.
0: So we will talk with him and Patrick Manley about that. Patrick will join us at 3 o'clock. We will have a couple of baseball feelings that we need to work through after watching last night's festivities. And it might be a bad time for the owners to be making the arguments that they've been making for years about parity and whatnot in the league. We're going to start, though, with talking about the guy might be back. And what does that mean if the guy is back? Here's hoping that he's healthy. We will discuss all of that after Tanny's Open, which you know is must-listen radio. It is coming up next. Tyler, hey, I saw that post yesterday. You was looking clean on Instagram, sir.
5: 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Thank you.
1: Thanks, Ray.
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20: Week 6 of the NFL kicks off tonight with the defending Super Bowl champion Seahawks heading to Denver to take on the Broncos. Both teams entered tonight at 3-2, with Seattle coming off a loss to the division-leading 49ers, and the Broncos beating the Chargers after head coach Sean Payton took back offensive play calling for quarterback Bo Nix. The Broncos needed yet another fourth-quarter rally to beat the winless Chargers last week. I'm Adam Abdallah.
19: Spiegel and Holmes.
21: Okay. Here we go, sports fans.
19: Afternoons on the Score.
2: Robert Smigel on our show yesterday.
0: I'm so glad that he made time.
22: But I remember looking at these fans and just thinking, that Bears, just a little bit of arrogance in there. It's inevitable.
2: I sent my favorite call to Robert as an example of how our callers sound like the bit and the bit sounds like our callers sometimes.
23: Mike in his truck says here you got a Hamp story you want to tell us.
24: Mr. Hampton, it's an honor to talk to you, sir. I met you with my 8-month-old daughter about... that'll be 26 years ago at the Old Navy Pier, and she was in a body cast. The only thing free from her were hands and her legs. and you were talking to me, and she put her arms up deep for you, and you picked her up, and she put her arms around your neck and gave you a kiss on the cheek, and I saw a smile come across that big old tree face of yours, and it looked like you almost dropped a tear. And I just wanted to thank you for that. And to this day, she's 24 years old, and she still has that picture on her wall. And my question to you is, why do the Bears want to keep Jay Cutler in a pocket when, to me, it seems like he's much better when he's on the move?
2: And he responded, when he's on the move.
24: He's on the move.
1: When he's on the move.
2: And I asked the question, how did his daughter get in a body cast? Right? Like, what happened?
24: My 8-month-old daughter, she was in a body cast.
2: Robert Smigel says, quote, I threw her at the TV after another Avellini interception, unquote. And I said, that's the answer. Been searching for. And he wrote, she understood. She's a good kid. It happened a lot, BD, before Ditka. The rate of Bears-related child injuries dropped dramatically in 1984. So Robert Smigel is now riffing about score callers.
22: I hope that accent never goes away. Some people tell me, oh, it's declining, but I just love it. I hope Chicago stays Chicago forever. It's my favorite city.
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0: Why isn't she 27?
1: Welcome, welcome, welcome!
2: So many questions.
1: A lot of questions. It is the Spiegel and Holmes show, and we've got you until 6 o'clock tonight with a very full show. There's a lot for us to get done. Alex is here. No cap for Tanny today. You might want to put one on. That way, Coach will know what team you support.
4: Hey, thank you, brother. I'll do that.
2: Big Pirates fan. He thinks you're all things Pittsburgh.
4: Coach asked me last week, Tan, you a Sox fan?
2: Oh, what are you doing? Pay attention. Read the room, Coach. He literally thinks you're from Pittsburgh.
4: He knows you're a Pittsburgh fan. He's going to hate my hat today, then.
2: Tanny, you remember when LeSean McCoy was there?
1: You got your Notre Dame cap, don't you? Yeah.
2: No.
1: There it is.
2: Tanny, what's going on there? What are you wearing? What is that?
1: That man is Matt Spiegel.
2: Hello, boys. I. Man, it is amazing. The fake door that used to be in front of our door during the construction is gone. Now I can see everybody walking around.
1: Wait,
2: in the Boyquarium.
1: Whiteboard that for people. Whiteboard what was going on here.
2: We had like a kind of an old school front door to like what a trailer has in
1: the
2: front of
1: our door that our sliding door is you can see it's glass. You can see out of it.
2: Mm-hmm.
1: But when they were doing the construction, they were trying to keep the dust out. So they put like an old school like lock and key door.
2: Yeah, we put a wreath on it. Felt very homey.
1: There was a rug out there for a while, remember?
2: Wipe your feet before you come in here.
1: And over the last couple days, as the construction crew has done an incredible job for us and gotten stuff done,
2: yeah,
1: we can now see people again.
2: I feel less isolated. And I miss that guy. He did a great overnight show, less isolated. But I feel less isolated. I feel more connected with everybody that's out there. Well, so I think you're going to get a better show today, people, because we feel more connected.
1: You're going to be very connected with a lot of people soon, because all the offices are about to be occupied and
2: connected with everybody.
1: You're going to, I know exactly where I'm going to find you on the 11th floor of the other side of the building. Where's Speaks?
2: I'm getting
1: away.
2: That's
1: where he is.
2: I'm getting away from everybody. I'll tell you where you'll find me this Sunday at noon is watching the Bears and the Falcons.
1: That's right.
2: As they play some football. And I think
1: that was pretty good.
2: I think our guy Caleb Williams is going to play. And this appears to be the case.
5: That guy Williams.
2: Yeah, he's back. Lawrence, to me it just seems like if you're healthy, you go. In the NFL, once your quarterback is hurt, you try to get them healthy, and you need to win games every damn week, and you bring him back and you go.
1: I have been like weighing the possibility of does Caleb need to be 100%, or are you okay if he's 85%? And because you kind of need a win. And is that fair play? Like, is that all right if he isn't like 100%? Is it okay for the Bears to be like, hey, Caleb, can you go? And him being like, I think I'm all right. Let's test this thing out and let's go.
2: Now, you've also been weighing what it means to play and then have to play again 4 days later. And this is the thing, like a lot of people turning into trainers or turning into, you know, orthopedists or foot doctor Moe's or whatever, like thinking about the soft tissue and what to do here. And I don't know. We don't know.
1: I don't know.
2: Do they even know? I wonder if to them they think of it like, dude is moving around well and says he's ready. I think he's ready.
1: I think the answer in most of these cases with soft tissue injuries is we don't know and we're going to find out.
2: It really is.
1: But as much as we give credit to training staffs around the NFL, because ideally they're the best training staffs that you can find in American sports, it hasn't come with it just being a rubber stamp that they always get things right. We've seen guys with punctured lung because you're trying to give a pain medicine to someone and you miss.
2: There was a really interesting moment a week and a half ago or so on the pregame. Alex, I think you heard it too, where Olin and Pat were talking about training staffs.
1: Yes.
2: And the egos on training staffs.
1: That's why I have been reluctant to come down on Kyler Gordon, because I know some of those stories from guys in locker rooms, mm-hmm. of like what they think is going on with them is different than what the team thinks is going on with them. And they have trainers and a doctor on the outside and they don't know what to do.
2: The dysfunction so often comes down to the egos of those involved and how communication can decay and trust can decay. In so many situations, it's exhausting when I think of all the different times, whether it's been sports management or a team or coaches or whatever, all that kind of stuff does happen. But we've lost the track a little because we're talking soft tissue, and it becomes a matter of what you can tolerate and what you can handle your body.
1: But with soft tissue, though, like that, I look at that more as like other injuries, like what Michael Penix is going through this week. I think that's one of those, how much we're going to help you.
2: That's with a pain tolerance more.
1: Yeah, okay. We're going to help you with the pain tolerance part of it with this thing. And the answer probably is, Spiegs, when you're ready, you're ready.
2: That was my lead thought. It's like, I come in, I'm like, oh, Caleb must have said he was ready. Did the workout on Friday, looks good today, feels all right on Wednesday. Hey, we're actually going to do this. Okay. So if he's ready, you go. It's the NFL, man.
1: I hope so.
2: Post. And now that man is going to post. And it does clean up a lot of other issues,
1: man,
2: hopefully.
1: That's the goal. But that leads us to a lot of questions. For example, when we talked with Kurt Warner earlier in the week, he's like, you know, I wasn't expecting them to be as much of a drop back team as they were. And it made us kind of wonder, like, was that because they couldn't get the run game going? And why wasn't DeAndre Swift like a part of this thing as much as we kind of thought he was going to be?
2: Absolutely. And we looked at all the horizontal plays in the run game. We wondered why they didn't go right at him. I asked a lot of people. Press Taylor, the offensive coordinator, spoke today, and he was asked about DeAndre Swift and the run game.
5: Oh, that's a good question. You know, I think the first play of the game, they adjusted the second level a little more than we expected. I think they were playing a man coverage. They ended up leaving the post safety left the middle of the field, and there was nobody in the post. So not 100% sure that that's how they wanted to play it. It ended up being a good defense for that particular play. And then a couple things just happened where, you know, we're trying to supplement knowing that Kyle's down, that Swifty's been a little banged up, and trying to just supplement some of the run game with some of that, and it didn't quite take off like we thought. That was the receiver run game, the pass game. I mean, everything that went on the other day was not up to the standard we expect and what we want. And it's hard to create that rhythm and hard to get through your entire call sheet when you're just kind of, it's a clunky operation at that point in time.
2: That's really interesting. Tried to supplement the run game with the receiver run game, and he doesn't say the name Roschon Johnson, but he says it, he implies it, and because Swifty's been a little banged up. Right there.
1: And that's what we had guessed, that it wasn't something that rose to the level of the guy is questionable for the game, but he's just not quite himself.
2: Yeah.
1: And because of that, you didn't want to, you had him on a bit of a pitch count for the game.
2: I'm a point of thumb here and say that I have not been listening and dissecting every word that Press Taylor says during the course of our sports lives.
4: You sure you want to admit this on the radio? I could dump it if you'd like.
2: No, but here's the thing. Here's what we learned last year. Declan told you stuff sometimes by accident. Like sometimes the OC will not, you know, and Press is a little more polished than Declan. He's been around for a while. He's been an OC before. He's done this. But I think Press might tell you stuff that Ben doesn't necessarily even want to want to tell you every once in a while by accident. It's because I think we learned a little something there. About, I mean, Ben did talk about supplementing the run game in that way and didn't talk about Swifty being banged up. He did talk about the spreading the ball around and it not working out the way they wanted it to, which is another Roschon indictment. But that's a little something from press right there.
0: Yeah, it's interesting to hear kind of what they saw once they went back and looked at all of this stuff. And, yeah. I wonder if it means personnel changes like down the line, like from a roster standpoint.
2: I think it could. Maybe as soon as this week.
4: And Manungai didn't practice again today, so Troubles. It looks like he will probably be out again.
0: Hey,
4: this
0: man,
4: week.
0: Turf Troubles. Toe, it's not fun, and it's not easy to come back from. When we come back, let's talk about the defense, because DA spoke today, too, and considering that his highest-paid player is not going to be available for the next two games, and another player on his team, another highly-paid player, is also not going to be available for a little while. What the hell are the Bears going to do? We'll talk about that next here on The Score.
6: Bears fans, who will start at QB for the Bears this Sunday in Atlanta? Will Caleb Williams be given the green light to return from his hamstring injury?
7: He's on track. We'll see if it's Atlanta or after. I think it's going to be close.
6: Or will it be between Tyson Bagent and Case Keenum?
2: It is time to defund the Bagency in full. But I think at this point you'd rather have Case Keenum too.
6: Keep it here for all the latest on Sports Radio 104.3 The Score, where Chicago comes to talk Bears.
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18: Sure, you guys all heard about Montez.
2: Sure did. Ben, weren't real happy about it. Man got suspended for 2 games. We don't know what for. We don't even know if he's appealing.
1: It feels a little late now.
2: Seems like it's a no now on the appeal. We'll have to see. But yeah, there's. By the way, there's video out there, before we get back to the defense, of Caleb Williams practicing today. And Caleb Williams practicing today with a sleeve down his right leg, a sleeve over the hamstring. And after he took snaps, Tyson Bagent took snaps, and then Case Keenum. I don't know if we read 1, 2, 3 into that. But it's
1: usually like it's a sliding scale. So if there's 10 reps to take, it's the starter gets 7, the backup gets 2, the third string guy gets 1.
2: Ben doesn't have to deal with 2 and 3 too much now that he's got 1 back, hopefully.
1: Let's hope.
2: Let's hope so.
1: That is the case. But your point about the defensive side is a key one. What the hell are they going to do? Because Dayo Odengbo did not practice today, and Tez can't practice today because he's suspended. Here's what DA said about the state of the D-line.
18: Yeah, next man up. I mean, it's really what it is. Next man up. So other guys are going to get opportunities. What they do with those opportunities really will determine how many more opportunities that come along. So excited for some guys to have an opportunity to go out there and play. We'll have a plan in place to, you know, try to slow those guys down as best we can. Again, the guys that are going to get an opportunity to step up and go play, you know, they got to step up and play well. And so that's really what it is.
20: Mark could be one of those guys. How do you come up with a realistic role for him, given that he hasn't played a lot of football over the last 2 years?
18: Yeah, I think just having a plan for, you know, the number of snaps that he would play in the game. I think that's the biggest thing. I think any of these guys that might be coming off of PUP or haven't played a lot of football kind of did the same thing, you know, with Noah a little bit last week. You know, he played, and yet I think he had 22 snaps in the game. So with all these guys that might be coming off, all of them would have, you know, a limited role to start with. Whoever the 69 players, 53 on the active and 16 on the practice squad, they're on the football team, and we're going to have to count on them at some point. So, and we've continued to coach all of those guys that way, because you look across the league every week, you look and there's somebody that's injured, somebody that's out for a week, 2 weeks, 6 weeks, IR, whatever the case may be. So, the teams that do the best job of developing those guys that are back into the 53 roster, practice squad, those are usually the most successful teams, because those guys are going to have to play at some point.
1: So, Speegs, you talked about this in Turn the Page yesterday.
2: Mm-hmm.
1: There are a lot of teams that I would want to make sure that the Bears' defensive line is stout against. This is one of them. I'm very scared of Atlanta's run game. Should I be?
2: They are second in rushing.
1: Oh.
2: They are dead last in passing rate, 46%. They run it a lot. Bijan Robinson has 449 yards on outside zone runs. Derrick Henry is second with 280. 449 on outside zone. Bears ninth worst in the league against that scheme. But yes, sixth in time of possession, sixth in the red zone, all on the strength of that run game.
1: And he glides runs, and you'll look up and he's 15 yards down the field.
2: Yards before
1: you can even blink. So there's a challenge here.
2: Big time challenge. As he was talking about the practice squad, I was like, well, wait a minute. Who are the defensive linemen on that practice squad? Have you checked out the practice squad lately, Alex Kuhn? There are no defensive linemen at all. Not a single one. Got running backs, offensive line, tight end, wide receiver. Got an extra long snapper, a linebacker there, some DBs. There's quarterback with Miller Moss. Not a single D lineman there. So we're talking about Austin Booker and Shamar Turner.
1: That's a roster move that's happened, where a guy you didn't have, a fresh body, now gets to go out there. Jordan Vandenberg will get a lot of run this week.
2: I think Daniel Hardy, who has played a lot of special teams.
1: He's been great on special
2: teams.
1: Been
2: absolutely great. What is he? Big speed is what HT referred to him as.
1: Yep.
2: Big speed will get you to play. And we've seen Daniel Hardy at DN before. I think you're going to see a lot of Daniel Hardy.
11: James Lynch
2: can play outside. So, I mean, that's what we're talking about. So those guys, good luck, everybody.
1: Jordan Vandenberg is to go back to Atlanta, though, right? The revenge game for Georgia Tech. I don't think that's how it works.
2: Certain guys, Lawrence gets sort of invested in them showing that they didn't deserve all that.
1: You know what I mean? I was very impressed with Jordan Vandenberg in the summertime, but the thing is that you don't want to go too crazy, and that's a position where, yes, there is a hit rate, but usually the best guys are taken pretty early.
2: It's just, I know you now, so it's like that tone.
1: You don't know me!
2: Yes, I do, young sir.
11: The thing that's scary about him when you watch him is, we talked about how athletic he is.
2: Jordan Vandenberg.
11: Yeah, his you said scary?
2: Holmes. I think meant Lawrence Holmes.
11: Relative athletic score was like 100.
2: Ooh.
11: But he's very slow off the ball
2: holiday season.
1: Yes.
11: I'm not gonna work. It doesn't manifest itself in explosiveness and like get off, which is the point?
1: Which is a big part of it.
2: It's the whole deal.
1: But if he does, if he does get a good snap, he can be destructive. It's just, that's how you end up in the sixth round.
2: Hey, important update. I didn't tell you guys, didn't tell the listeners. Did watch Terminator 2. The group choice, the group conscience choice last night for me and Ruben on movie night.
0: That's a fun movie.
2: Daniel Norris, you couldn't be more correct. It was great. God, the kid loved it.
3: So it remains the gold standard of action Hollywood blockbuster.
2: He said 10 out of 10. It's a 14-year-old. He's like, yeah, Daddy, I give that a 10 out of 10. I'm like, the liquid metal stuff. I know it's, 1991, right? But it holds up. He said, that was unbelievable. Like, he had many moments of going, oh, wow. of even of the effects and the storyline and the narrative, the whole thing. And Linda Hamilton just kicking
1: she's
2: ass.
1: She's so great.
2: She's so good in it. So good in
1: That's
2: it.
1: That's why I call Chrissy Terminator.
2: Yeah.
1: Chrissy from our sales department, because she'd be up in the gym doing the pull down, looking like Linda Hamilton.
2: And he knew of the Arnold thing as a thing.
1: And it was like the full Arnold thing.
2: That's what I'm saying.
1: Now watch Predator with him.
2: Sorry, could you spell that again? Predator, P R E.
1: You know what?
2: Predaporte? I've seen Predaporte.
1: I'd rather talk with Patrick Manley. Patrick Manley is going to join us. We'll ask him what the cascade effect is of all of these injuries. And does that mean special teams is going to slide a little bit? There's a lot to talk with Patrick about. We will do so next here on The Score.
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15: Devin Hester from the 18. Reading box, Devin Hester into the open field. And Hester picks up another block. Devin Hester, the putter to beat. He beat him. Devin Hester, all the way. Touchdown, Chicago Bears.
16: It's just incredible. Absolutely incredible. They've scored no points on their own offense.
17: Their offense
16: There's
17: has been
16: nothing
17: horrible.
16: On their offense. They have two scores on defensive plays and a score on a punt return. And if
17: we talked about the Chicago Bears.

0: is a football team. And what you're seeing tonight, the first five games, their offense has carried them and done an excellent job. Tonight, the special teams and the defense have jumped up.
1: This is for the lead, Robbie Gould. An unbelievable comeback by the Bears here in Arizona. 24-23, Lovie Smith's team.
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3: 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And it's Maynard, the holder, and he fires the pass, and it's caught for the touchdown. Ryan Urlacher.
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4: Our segment with Patrick Manelli is sponsored by Loyola. In 3, 2, 1, Loyola Medicine. When things are at their worst, we're at our best.
5: Now, that's a Brian Urlacher touchdown catch. That's the one from Maynard, right?
6: I believe, the Washington Commanders game.
5: Yeah, well, not the Commanders at the time.
6: It was called Ninja was the name of the call.
5: Do tell us. What is Ninja? That was just the play call name?
6: Yeah, it was Mike Sweatman. He would allow us to come up with names for all these special teams fun plays. And I think that one was his own. I think he had run that years. He did. He ran that in the years past. So he stuck with Ninja. But there were some other ones that were kind of fun that we would. He'd be like, all right, guys, come up with a name of a play. And he was this old military guy with this really deep voice. And my favorite one, I don't know who yelled it out to him, but the reason why we would come up with fun names for these calls is because you would hear Mike Sweatman in this deep voice yell out the fake, you know, during practice, and we had one called Foshizi. So you would hear Mike Sweatman go, Foshizi, Foshizi, and it was great just to see old man, he wasn't old, I guess, but old man Mike Sweatman at that time screaming out, Foshizi, and that was the name of one of our fakes, yes.
4: The highlights before we played that one was from something, I've actually been texting a lot of your teammates over the last 24 hours, do you realize tomorrow is the 20th anniversary of the miracle in the desert.
6: Oh, Lawrence, I don't want to hear that. I'm old.
5: You might be as old as Mike Sweatman was when he was coaching you.
6: I think I was. The funny thing is, actually, his wife, Terry, I was like, yeah, I always thought, you know, Mike was old. She's like, Patrick, he was like 50. I'm like, yeah, I'm 51 years old. I'm like, well, he looked old.
5: Right,
6: exactly. He was bald and looked old.
4: What do you remember about the game in Arizona and what it was like for you guys, both on the field, in the locker room, and halftime, and how that fourth quarter played out?
6: We were rolling at the time. We knew we were a great team, and then we just laid an egg offensively, obviously. And the belief on that sideline that we were going to win or we could win never dropped. And that was the one thing about that team is that we always knew somebody would make a play, there would be a play somewhere. And unfortunately, the offense played as bad as they could play. Rex played terrible. They just couldn't move the ball. But was it Mark Anderson caused a strip sack? Mike Brown scooped and scored. You know, obviously, Devin's touchdown there, but we always just had belief that somebody would make the play. Urlacher had a strip fumble. I think Peanut ran it in for a touchdown. Olin's halftime speech was needed, but it also wasn't needed because we did believe that some way, somehow, we were gonna win this game. And then just all the things fell the way they did. And the other thing people forget is Neil Rackers missed a 44-yard mm-hmm. field goal. And I think he might have been perfect on the season going into that kick. And he missed that as well. And that was to win the game in the final seconds. So everything fell our way. But, Lawrence, the biggest thing I remember is just the belief in that team that we weren't going to lose. We had to figure out a way to do it, and our defense and special teams did.
4: I texted a bunch of guys, and some of them were like, wait, what do you mean it's been 20 years? Right? But Alex said to me that he thought that game was the most Lovie Smith version of you guys, that there was a game where the offense wasn't playing right and all three phases had to figure out a way to make things happen. And that's what ended up happening, where Brian went crazy. Would he have 25 tackles in that game? I think Lance had 19 tackles inside of that game. And then the special teams comes through, the takeaways come through, and you guys get like a quintessential Lovie Smith win.
6: Yeah, and I think, you know, that's why we went to the Super Bowl. We were a damn good team. We had it all. We had offense early in the year that was great. We had a running game that might have been the best in the league that year. And then obviously a top-tier defense and the best returner in the history of the game. So we just – that was kind of – that's a great way that Alex summed it up, that was a Lovie-esque type of win. But, you know, we were talented all the way across the board, and that's why we were NFC champions. And we just had that belief in our team that we were that good. And, you know, unfortunately –

0: We fell short down there in Miami, but yeah, everybody just believed we had enough talent on that team. We had enough superstars. We had Hall of Famers, obviously, and we were able to win that game. And that's one when I look back, you know, I got lucky to play a lot of games, to be around a lot of years. That's obviously one of my top 10 games I've ever been around, maybe even higher than that. But just so many good memories and just unbelievable to be a part of a game like that.
1: All the listeners know Olin as our football guy. What did he say at halftime? What was that vibe?
0: It was just belief is all it was. You know, he dropped some F-bombs and just, you know, we had to get our blank together, blah, blah, blah. But it was more of just getting everybody together, I believe. This is what I felt, in a circle together. And a lot of times we wouldn't do that at halftime. It would be, you know, offense and defense would go their separate ways and do their thing, and you'd run out the tunnel and come back out and play the second half.
1: Mm-hmm.
0: But we all came together, and we got a chance to look each other in the eye and have our leader speak to us, and it just kind of brought – everybody in together. And I, you know, just me on the outside of who I was, I just believed we could have a chance to win. And I think that kind of just brought everybody together. And I think the biggest thing, Spiegs, is just being able to look in everybody's eye and say, yeah, we're going to go figure out a way to win this game. And it was a special moment. It was a really special moment for that season and that team.
2: I'm told that in the locker room after the game, I've been told this, that the Dennis Green press conference
0: was
2: played inside of the Bears locker room. And someone, I don't know, their initials might be OK, said, "You tell him, Denny, you tell him."
0: Yeah, I'm sure that happened. I don't remember. I just remember the screaming, yelling, and just the fist bumping and the chest bumping, all that kind of stuff that you couldn't believe it. But, yeah, that was on. And then, because we never saw that. TVs were never on after the game. And I don't know if that was a slip-up, if that was on purpose. Obviously, we didn't know that was going to come out. But, you know, it's an iconic rant that they made beer commercials with that you know, people still talk about. So it's kind of interesting how it all came together to be able to be a part of that game and then also be a part of that post-game, you know, iconic press conference of Dennis Green just going off the way he did.
1: Yeah,
3: the Bears are who we thought they were.
0: There it is.
3: And that's why we took the damn field. Now, if you want to crown them, then crown their ass. But they are who we thought they were, and we let them off the hook.
4: Thanks, coach.
2: Matt Leinart will be coming down in a couple of minutes.
1: Right, that's
0: well, the other part. The other part was he mentioned the preseason game. He's like, you talked about us in the preseason or whatever. We played all our starters, and I'm like, that was preseason. What week was that? I don't even know. What week it was.
2: Third. And that's why he was mad, Patrick, because he felt like with the third preseason game, quote unquote, the real preseason game, that they had you guys' number.
0: No, I'm sorry. No, obviously they didn't.
1: Absolutely an all-timer.
0: That's the one I laugh at, though, when he does talk about the preseason game. I'm like, it's preseason. Yes, you take it serious, but it's preseason.
1: I mean, there's so many there's so many things in there. They you want to crown them? Crown their ass.
0: Yep.
1: It's incredible. And they are who we thought they were.
2: Is amazing. Let them off the hook.
1: Yeah, well, we can keep talking about this game. We can keep talking about this game, Patrick, but we're going to let you off the hook. Before Chicago takes on Atlanta, tune in Sunday morning from 9 to noon for your local Ford dealers pregame show right here on 104.3 The Score. Olin Kreutz, Patrick Manley, and Zach Zaidman will get you set for the game live from Jarrett Payton's flagship on the Fox in St. Charles. Then immediately following the game, they'll have instant reaction on the TimberTech Decking and Railing postgame show presented by the Roarman Automotive Group, home of the $50 oil change. 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This week's postgame show can be seen exclusively on YouTube and Twitch. All right, now that I'm done with War and Peace. So, Patrick.
3: Remember when it's the lowest form of conversation.
1: Guilty. More coming up with Peanut Tillman at 4. Can't wait to talk to Peanut. Patrick, any trepidation at the news that Caleb Williams is going to go? Had a pre-game workout Friday. Would have practiced in the imaginary practice, as I heard Brad Biggs refer to it this morning, yesterday. And then today he's out there, and it looks like Caleb's go. Any trepidation on your part?
0: No, and I was thinking about that. I heard you guys talking before, and I was trying to put myself in the position. I'm not a quarterback, but being in the injured position where you have to talk to the trainers and the doctors about kind of protecting yourself from coming back too early. And I had a situation where I tore my MCL, and I felt like I could come back I think it was the second week. I missed two games. And I had to sit down with the doctor, and I was like, no, I'm playing. And he pulled me aside and said, no, you're not playing. And I was like, that's crap. I get to make the decision. He's, well, okay, let's talk about it. So what I'm kind of trying to do is describe the situation between a player and a trainer and a doctor. And he explained to me, he's like, yeah, you could come back and play, but if you do, what you could do is more damage down the future. And this was maybe, I think, in the middle of the year. And he's like, you want to play until week 16. You don't want to, you want to be healthier going into week 16 and not having this thing linger. So those conversations happen between the training staff, the player, and the doctor. And the doctor's not going to allow them, in my opinion, what I've seen in the past from the previous doctors that were there, not going to let him go out there and play to injure himself more or hurt him down the road. And I think especially because he's Caleb. And I'm sure they've put him through all the tests. You know, we heard about the pre-game workout and all that kind of stuff. I'm sure there's more that he's done, strength tests, little things like that. But I don't have an issue with it, and I understand it's in hamstring, and you hear about re-aggravation and all that kind of stuff. But if he feels like he can play, the trainers feel like he can play, and the doctors say he can play, then go play. That's what you get paid to do. You know, he's obviously dying to get back out there. He watched the game last weekend from the sideline and wants to be a part of this team to turn it around. So, I don't. I don't have any whatsoever. And I just wanted to describe of how it went through for me as a player and how I saw it go through for other players. So I'm sure they checked all the boxes and they're making sure that he's ready to go. And I'm going to knock on wood right now, not re-injure that hamstring and go out there and play to the best of his ability and hopefully to the full potential of his ability that we've seen him play with before.
2: I just wish it were Sunday to Sunday or Sunday to Monday instead of Sunday to Thursday. Like, that's the part True. Where I'm sitting there going, all right, does it
0: But
2: make
0: if he is healed, if right. he's healed, right. then there should be no issue. You know what I mean?
2: There should be no issue. And let's hope that that's the case because they can need it, especially.
0: And I'm sure that conversation has gone on as well. It had to. They're not idiots. We're talking about it, obviously, and they've thought about it. And just to go back to Lovie Smith, we were talking about Lovie Smith. I think he had a hamstring issue in college, so he always treated him differently. He would always be like, no, take another week. And that was just from his background of dealing with hamstring issues and him personally dealing with it. And I just always think about that with hamstrings. But these guys are professionals. They know what they're doing. You listen to the doctor. You listen to the player. They have enough tests now to figure out the strength of it. So hopefully he's healed and ready to go, and we don't have to talk about this anymore.
1: Well, Caleb Williams just spoke a little while ago, and we'll hear it a little bit later on the Great. Show. But he said that it was a tear. He said it was a hamstring tear. He would not release the information of what grade he was asked about it. He says that information doesn't deserve to be out there after all the false reporting about his injury. So that's kind of interesting. So
0: I'm sure it'll come out at some point. Does it really matter?
1: No.
2: I mean, it kind of seems like the reporting was right, though, right? That he would miss somewhere between 2 and 4 yeah. weeks. And,
0: right.
1: And here we are.
2: In the middle yeah. of the 2 and 4 weeks.
1: Patrick.
0: But if he goes out there and balls out and is healthy, then nobody really cares.
1: Do you, I feel like, you know, I'm going off what Wani said. Wani said the other day. He said, hi, how you doing? He said, what's up, coach? And then he said, is it 5 o'clock? No, it's later today. But Wani said that if you make Tyson Bagent sit for Case Keenum this week, then you've lost him, and you might as well just have him Ooh. On scout team the rest of the way. And that was, you know, it's Wani going off whatever experience he had with a backup Sure. quarterback and telling a 2, now you're a 3 and whatever. But that was striking to me. I feel like Ben Johnson might be relieved he doesn't have to deal with any of that because he couldn't have played Bagent again. Could he have?
0: I said no, and I said it after the game, and I said it I think on Tuesday that I would start Case, but that's player by player, and I respect coach's opinion. He's been through it more than me, obviously, with dealing with situations and players like that. But I also think it's a personal issue with who you're dealing with and how they're built. Mm-hmm. I think from what you hear about Tyson, that hey, he would fight back and be okay with it and understand it, and also the way that quarterback room is. And the relationship he has with Case and Caleb. I think if you had one that was truly competitive, that was, you know, that Tyson believed he was way better than Case and we kind of felt the tension out there, that maybe that would be the case. But I think with that quarterback room and the way they talk about each other, this brotherly love and all this kind of stuff and how close they are, I don't think that, but coach knows better than me. He's been through that before. I'm sure he's had to deal with players walking into his office and telling him how they felt. So, you know, I could see that happening, but I don't feel it in this situation, if that makes sense, with these guys and the way they talk about each other.
2: On the other side of the ball, the Bears have got some injury issues and a suspension issue to deal with. I wanted to ask you about this. One, with Montez now being suspended and Dio being hurt and Shamar Turner returning, and he hasn't played a lot of football for us to even know what type of player he is, how desperate is that situation? And two, what then becomes the cascading effect on special teams? Because now you're going to be drawing guys off of special teams to help you with your defensive line issues.
0: Yeah, I'll go game plan wise. Montez Sweat is probably your best run defender defensive line wise, right? So if you don't have him, you would think going into that game, you would maybe run opposite of Montez Sweat. Now he's not there, so that opens the run game for them a little bit going either way with that wide zone and Bijan Robinson and that good O-line. That is a huge blow going into this week. When I heard that early in the week, I was like, oh, no, because that's kind of Montez Sweat's strength is in the run game. He hasn't shown much in the pass rush game. But the trickle-down effect is that, you know, guys get an opportunity. Obviously, they're not as good as he is. It's definitely going to hurt, the depth on that D-line. And that this is going to be another one for Dennis Allen. Like, what is he going to do to draw up to kind of help those guys? It's going to put more pressure on the guys on the outside going against Drake London and those receivers. And then going down to the special teams, This is hard on Richard Hightower, and I'm guessing he's done it. Most special teams coaches do it. You spend extra time with the guys that are kind of practice squad guys, that are down the line guys after practice. You maybe put a little faux punt team out there, you know, after practice. This is what Dave Tobe would do. Jody Camillus did it when I was there at the end. Just in case of these situations, the guys would get, you know, kind of walk through limited reps. So you'd keep all the practice squad guys out there and do a half-line punt team, a little bit of drops on kickoff return. Then the other thing is, how much are they staying in on their film study? How much do they really know what they're doing? Are they paying attention? And that goes back to meetings. So when you're in meetings, you're not just calling out and guys who are the players on special teams.
1: Wow.
0: You're calling out the backups to make sure they know what they're doing. You ask them a question. And if they, you know, that's how you kind of test to make sure they're staying awake and not just trying to collect a check and being a practice squad player, that they know they've got to be ready week five on. So that's how it works there. And I'm guessing that's what's been going on at Hollis Hall with those guys. So they won't be ready kind of physically, because that it is completely different walking out there special teams wise, trying to block on a kickoff return. That's a lot of the issues what's going on right now with this team, is they just, it takes a few weeks to get ready, and they haven't got up to speed yet, but the guys, they just better be ready, and it's up to them, and it's on the coach to make sure they have them ready and have been getting them ready throughout the past weeks and training camp.
1: That is great real-life experience information and context to think about. I hadn't thought about the trickle-down, because, like, guys who are inactive, like Jamari Croma, might have to play some defensive end, but Daniel Hardy might have to play some defensive end. Does that take him off of special teams at all?
2: He was the guy that I was thinking about.
0: Yeah, that's the one I'm thinking of, too, and he's their alpha dog. He's the guy that's double teamed all the time. He's the one that kind of gets the guys going with the energy he plays. He's the, I think Coach Hightower called him the red dot guy. You know, when you're watching film, they put the red dot on him. They're always going to double team him. But yeah, I think what you do now is he still plays special teams, and I've seen this in the past. You just take him off a phase or two. Then you have to play somebody else. Maybe Sam Roush has to play another special teams unit. Yeah. Then somebody else. Maybe James Lynch has to play kickoff return. Somebody, you know, you have to move him around. So, As a core four phase player that Daniel Hardy is, now he's a two or three phase player guy, and that's the trickle down effect. So you have kind of backups playing in there on special teams now.
1: Poor Sam Roush. It's just like it's an involuntary reaction now. You said his name.
0: He'll get better. He will get better.
2: I agree. He'll get better. Patrick, yes. Thank you for the insight. We appreciate it, man.
0: You bet. Have a great week, and we'll talk to you next week.
1: Patrick is the best. Thank you, sir. Appreciate
0: you. See
1: you
0: guys.
1: All right, man. Hey, the Manley Awards got announced again, right?
0: Yes. Yeah, we moved it to downtown.
1: That's tremendous.
0: We're going to have it downtown on a Saturday afternoon, and it's the weekend of December 11th, 12th, I think is what it is. It's that Saturday. I don't have it in front of me, but
1: we'll hit it
0: again. It'll be downtown at Event Space, and I'll have more info going out, so you can follow me on the socials and look forward to having people show up and finding out who the winner is again this year.
1: Yeah.
0: And also Liam McCullough, the long snapper for the Falcons, was a finalist for the Manley Award.
1: Look at that.
2: Look, see.
1: There see? You go. And the Manley Award event is where Lawrence makes relationships with college football coaches that get us free tickets. So we're fans. We're big fans of the award.
0: That's right. Like Lawrence, will you be available during the afternoon?
2: I will. I am very much looking forward to hosting. This is my fourth.
0: It'll be an easier commute.
2: It'll be much easier commute for me, but this is my fourth
0: year hosting. I'll pay for your Uber to and from.
1: Wow, look at that.
2: Sweet.
1: Get a black one, Lawrence.
0: Comfort, though. Only comfort.
2: Always. Oh, come on, Pat. Always comfort. Always comfort. Patrick, thank you.
0: All right, see you guys.
2: That's Patrick Manley. Yeah, my fourth year hosting the Manley Awards. It's a really cool event.
1: That's awesome. Hey, when we come back, fiery and spirited Caleb Williams just spoke. It is unprompted, him addressing all of the opinions and the reporting around his injury from a couple of weeks ago.
2: All right, let's get after that next here on The Score.
4: Bears fans, after a tough loss in Green Bay, the 3-2 Bears are heading to Atlanta to take on the Falcons. Can Ben Johnson and the Bears return to the win column? Stay tuned to The Score as we continue to get you ready for Bears-Falcons right up to kickoff. And don't forget to listen for full Dave reaction on Monday after the game, only on Chicago's Sports Radio, 104.3 The Score. 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
9: Do not know before you start asking. Do not know if I'm playing yet. Have to go through a bunch of medical protocols. Obviously, have to get out there and practice, do the stress test thing that obviously you do when you're trying to come back from injury or serious injury. So that's first.
10: Caleb Williams talking about the possibility of him playing. According to him, he doesn't know. And he gave you a list of reasons why he might not play. But all of the football signs are pointing towards him playing. But you do have to leave in that space of you get through with a workout and you're like, you know, a little tight. It's a little tight. And then do they err on the side of caution?
11: Mm-hmm.
10: Or do they think, you know what? Tomorrow you're not going to practice. We're just going to walk it through. We'll see how you feel on Saturday, and then we'll make a decision.
11: It's interesting because as soon as we all saw that he was talking today and we heard some of the reporting about the path, we're all like, oh, Caleb's going. All right, here we go.
10: It's usually a pretty good indicator.
11: I agree. But what we really found out today, as we're about to hear, is that Caleb wanted to talk today. He very much wanted to talk today. He spent his first couple of minutes thanking everybody involved in the recuperation for the injury. He made some of those comments that you just heard about, I don't know. I don't know if I'm going. And then he is the one who takes it to the injury and the coverage of the injury. Here's Caleb Williams with Assembled Media earlier today.
9: I would say it's something that obviously has been discussed and talked about for the past however long I've been out, 3 weeks, 25 days, 26 days. It's been fun to deal with in that sense, because there hasn't been a right way of putting it, other than there's nothing that has come out that has been right about what it is and what it has been. And so, that's been fun to deal with. And so, I would say, from y'all side, things like that is being able to, report it and go through it in the right way, right manner. And then from there, if you haven't heard it from, you know, boss man himself or, you know, out of the horse's mouth, me, it would probably be wrong, which every single one has been. That's that, and that's really all I got.
12: Caleb, if you do play on Sunday, is that because your hamstring is completely healed, or is that factoring in that the team needs you to return?

0: I mean, it'd be a mixture of both, but a hamstring of any person doesn't fully heal after 3 weeks, 4 weeks, 5 months. It takes a while, but there are certain parameters that allow you to go out there and play. There are certain parameters that clear you to go and lower the risk of re-injuring, and obviously just being smart with it throughout the week. And then obviously in game, it's game, and you got to go play. You got to go make plays for the team. And so, yeah.
1: What percentage would you place on it?
0: We'll see with this week. This week is a big week. Obviously, I go through all the cutting and planning and things like that throughout the weeks, or the past couple weeks, and you know, it's felt good. Y'all have been able to see me out there on Friday, moving a little bit, and then obviously before the Packers game, been able to get out there and move. So it's felt good, but it's, you know, it's different when you got to go through a whole week of practice and then you got to prepare for a game and all of that, the stress on the mind, body, and spirit. And so, yeah, I think we'll see how it goes this week.
2: So do you feel you're physically in game shape right now? Do you feel physically like you're good to go?
0: Like my wind?
2: Everything, really. I mean, the strength of
0: my arm,
2: stability.
0: Yeah, I mean, like I said, we'll go through the stress test this week, and at the end of the week, we'll make a decision if I'm good to go or not, and that's for the betterment of myself and my health, and then also for the betterment of the team.
3: There was a reaction on social media to you leaving the field in tears.
0: Mm-hmm.
3: I don't know if you saw it.
0: Mm-hmm.
3: What's your message just to people who were critical of the way that you left the game and the emotion that you showed?
0: Yeah, I'm always going to show emotion, especially when I can't be out there with the guys, when something like that happens. When I went through the draft process, I went to two places, and the two places was here and popped over to the Vikings for a visit, as we all know. And they asked me, what's the difference between you and everyone else? And it's because I care about the team, the organization, winning, being out there, my teammates, all of that. And so I care, and that's the biggest thing. This is what I love to do. This is puts a smile on my face. It's everything to me. And so not being able to be out there was frustrating. That was more of the tears or whatever that was. And then, the other half of it was just everybody making jokes and all of that. But that doesn't bother me. It's the other half of the national or the local and then putting out false things that weren't true to then allow people to go run with it. So it's all right. We'll be back out here soon, and we'll be ready to roll.
4: All right, let's pause for a second. He was kind of cryptic and a little pissed right at the beginning, a touch adversarial, and then it just got juicy right there after that Courtney Cronin question. And he says national or local, which is interesting, because doesn't it feel a touch adversarial against the people right there in front of him?
5: Yeah, but remember, like, the reporting on it started national, like on how long he was going to be out and what it was. I do think that before we even get into that part, the fact that he paid lip service is something that we've been talking about for the last couple of days. And I'm glad that Herb Howard asked the question.
4: It's a very well phrased question.
5: The idea of, okay, maybe he's not what we would consider 100%. And he gave you in there, he said, look, when it comes to hamstrings, probably not going to be 100%.
4: But he acknowledged that it's a mix of both the team needing him and him being fully healed.
5: And I appreciate that.
4: Yeah.
5: Like, I appreciate him saying that. And I also think that him talking about you described it really well after he got hurt and we talked about it. The idea of, if you want to know why that guy is crying, he's crying because he knows that he was going to score on that play. He knows that he was trying to help his team. And he should be allowed to emote in that moment because now he can't help them. So why not show his emotion outwardly?
4: As he's thinking about, and he acknowledged the tears or whatever that was, is his phrasing, he says he's going to show emotion. He went back to the draft process.
5: He sure did.
4: And the criticism that he got then.
5: Well, remember, because he cried at USC.
4: Of course.
5: And people were, that starts the dog whistling of people not believing that he could be a leader of

0: men because he cried
1: right
0: in that moment with his mom.
1: And we saw a resurgence of that trash.
0: We sure did.
1: And so did he. So did he. So he went back to it because a lot of the reactions went back to it. Here's more Caleb Williams from today addressing the reaction to his injury.
2: Why keep the details of the injury secret?
3: Because it's not deserving.
2: Why?
3: Just not deserving. Next question.
2: You take exception to it
3: doesn't
2: being wrong. So it
3: doesn't.
2: Like it's a there's some.
3: Next question. Thank you. Next question.
2: It's a fair question, Danny. All
1: right, hold on for a sec. That's Dan Wiederer asking why not release the details, and he said because it's not deserving. Next question. Next question. Boy, that's some old school Ditka.
4: A fitting tribute to the clutch this week. Next, ask
1: know,
4: the trainer, gang.
1: Next, ask the trainer. He didn't realize he was paying homage to Koch, but he was.
0: Here's my thing on it.
1: Wow.
0: I would like to know what he thought was wrong, because as far as like the timetable goes, like it we're acknowledging that it was a hamstring injury, right? That's what was reported.
1: Uh-huh.
0: And the window for him to return was 2 to 4 weeks, but, or 3 to 6 weeks, depending on severity.
1: So, but it's, and he's not saying who was inaccurate, right?
0: Well, not yet. We haven't heard the rest. Maybe he does start naming names.
1: But he next questioned our guy Dan Wiederer. He gave him the shoe mechanic. Move on, kid. Wow.
0: Scram.
1: Mm-hmm. All right. I think we've moved on to something about Green Bay or a workout or something.
5: Fire you up.
3: Yeah, of course. Obviously,
5: John Wick too.
3: I love John Wick, and that was a movie that I was watching. I like his mentality, his attitude.
6: That's a fun movie.
3: The trash talking stuff wasn't out there. It's a frustrating that we get our tails kicked versus a rival, of course. That's not the position you want to be in. My position and not being out there, it's frustrating. And so, I think obviously you take it on the chin, you move on, but you learn from it and you use it for fuel throughout the next weeks and until the end of the season.
7: How many hours a day would you say you were doing like rehab on?
3: Yeah, probably five plus hours, six plus hours a day. Obviously I got to, that's more manual. That's more actually doing the stuff that's actually moving and you know, people, you know, help me do, you know, certain movements and all of that just to make sure everything, you know, stable, strong and all of that. But then I get home and I have a bunch of machines and things like that that I'll sit there in and rehab there and, you know, study or, you know, just sleep or anything like that.
8: Did you know right away it was hamstring and not like Achilles or?
3: Yeah.
8: So when you're in that tent there, like you knew, I mean, obviously you were upset, but at least you.
3: I knew where it was, yeah.
8: But you knew it wasn't going to be like season ending. Do you know when you found that out? Or?
3: No, I didn't know it was wasn't going to be season ending.
8: The Monday MRI was.
3: Yeah.
9: Okay. In what way did your, you mentioned your college hamstring, did that inform sort of these last 3 weeks?
3: And what?
9: In what way did having gone through that before sort of?
3: Yeah, it's, I mean, going through a similar situation. You know, a pretty bad hammy tear. And so, you know, just staying positive, staying confident. You know, still trying to keep my mental sharp and trying to stay in it. Like I said, that was a little different than you know, last time I had this because it was the last game of the year for me. But staying sharp, staying on it, and just getting after it.
5: Last one. Like, you know, what's involved with the stress test? Like, is that, like, specific data?
3: Data, loading it. Like, I mean, practice is, you know, it's loading it in many different positions just because you got a D-line rushing you. So you're putting your body in, you know, positions that you can't really replicate because it's more of a reaction in practice and game. And so, you know, you're putting yourself in those positions in practice. And, you know, that's a stress test of being able to go through a whole week and see how it goes. And then, you know, you get to the end of the week, you feel good, and, you know, And medical approves and strength and conditioning approves with my strength and, you know, the flexibility of it, all of that and, you know, all the good stuff that they all know. But, you know, it's a, you know, team working together, trying to get it right.
5: Thank you.
3: The Bears.
1: That's Caleb Williams. That's part of, I guess, what, about 15, 16 minutes from today,
0: mm-hmm.
1: addressing everything and clearly upset with some of the reporting around his injury,

0: And I think, you know, understandably bothered by the reaction to his injury and some of the stuff that came out and was being accused of. In an earlier moment, he referred to it as a, quote, hamstring tear, a pretty serious one, unquote, but would not disclose the grade of the hamstring injury, which correlates with his reaction to Dan Wiederer when Wiederer asked the follow-up. I think it's a follow-up saying, well, why not give us the details here? You know, why not give us the details? And Caleb says it's not deserving and shoos him away and moves on. So it's interesting. If you don't end up giving out the details, then things can be inaccurate. I don't know.
1: I'm trying to figure out where the inaccuracy is.
0: Like, who does he think it was?
1: Right. I'd love to know, like, what he thought was inaccurate. Because let's say that, like, if he's saying that it was a pretty severe, most of the reporting that I saw a couple days later was grade two, right?
2: Like, Florio, I think, came out the first night and said it might be a grade one.
1: Okay. And then after the MRI results were out, and this goes back to Herb Howard talking to Ben about, hey, you know, like, stuff's coming out of your building. Are you okay with how some of this stuff is coming out of your building? It seems like the reporting was pretty as accurate as it can be without Caleb acknowledging it or Ben acknowledging exactly what it was.
0: That's an important detail, what Alex just shared about Florio driving news and calling it a grade one.
1: So then it makes people
0: soft.
1: Take shots at Caleb.
0: Soft!
2: Okay. Because that was right after the injury. Nobody knew how the severity of it.
1: Caleb.
2: Yeah, we had gotten word that it was hamstring at that point, but then he says it, and then that's when the reaction really comes nationally.
0: Can we throw open the phone lines on this? Like, how are you feeling about your quarterback when you hear him muscle up a little bit right there? And muscle up on some of our guys, frankly. Just fascinating. And, you know, like, who got this wrong? Because I don't think any of the locals did get it wrong. I think Florio got it wrong, but I don't recall another, like, a local really getting it wrong. But sometimes that's all who's in front of you. I don't know. It'll be interesting to hear what people have to say about it. And there's a Ben Johnson factor here where Ben actually has a little responsibility, perhaps.
1: So your response to this, 312-644-6767, Caleb on the muscle a little bit. He's pretty angry about how this was taken care of. So let's discuss it next here on The Score.
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16: Darby Hills does the bidding of her Trump and corporate donors. 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
20: What if the thing you're listening to right now never got interrupted? What if it could play uninterrupted from room to room on Sonos? What if you start with 2 Sonos speakers just to see how it feels? What if you really like how it feels and you become a Sonos person who can't stop saying to their friends, "What if you start with 2 Sonos speakers just to see how it feels?" Because it's not magic, but it's not not magic.
21: Why keep the details of the injury secret?
22: Because it's not deserving.
21: Why?
22: It's just not deserving. Yeah. Next question.
21: And you take exception to
22: it doesn't.
21: It wrong. So
22: it doesn't.
21: Like it's a, there's some.
22: Next question. Thank you. Next question.
23: What do you want to know? Come on. Talk to the trainer. Next.
0: Oh, man. That's it. That's an old callback. But those who know, know. Mike Ditka once went off. Big them. Talk to the trainer. Next. Next question.
1: What do you care?
0: Caleb. Oh, Iron Mike is alive and well. The point I wanted to make real quick about Ben Johnson,
1: please,
0: is that he left it open even the day after the game on the Monday, the week of the Eagles game. He left it open as to whether Caleb would even play. He called it week to week, which, you know, I think we've come to know does actually mean week to week. But he, I don't know whether it was gamesmanship Or because we spent a couple of shows there thinking, wait a minute, could Caleb play now? What are we doing?
1: Tyreek played, right?

0: Like, didn't Tyreek play the next week with a hamstring injury?
1: So you have Florio calling it a grade one, and that wasn't hard reporting. That was just
0: speculation,
1: because that's what he does sometimes.
0: Sure.
1: And you had Schefter getting the hamstring wrong.
0: It was wrong leg.
1: That's important. But you also had Ben leaving it a little open. Meanwhile, Caleb's going through it. He said he didn't know his season wasn't over until the next day in the MRI.
0: I think that's such an important data point, because
1: he thought his season was done.
0: That's why, like, I personally really hated how people like came after him on that, because in that moment, one, you're hurt, you're physically hurt. Two, you don't know what's going to happen, and you maybe are a little scared, and that's okay too. Three, you were getting ready to score the touchdown that was going to probably help your team win the game. And four, you're going, well, if I'm down, then that puts my team in a bad spot. So yeah. I understood the and I think most people who weren't looking for a reason to go after Caleb understood why he might be emotional. And if you were put in the same position, you might be emotional too. What I'm a little confused about is there anger here for Caleb, because if the early speculation was that it was a grade one and it was more serious than that, which the reporting on the backside of the MRI seems to have been pretty spot on.
1: It's that first week, because it ended up being listed as a grade two. It wasn't technically listed as a grade one, but there were public comments and there was some speculation that it was just a grade one.
2: And remember, after we found out it was a grade two, you had a lot of the haters out there like, oh, this is just PR to try to make it more severe, that seem more severe than it actually is. Like,
0: that's why I railed against the whole, well, he wasn't limping. Like, all of that stuff, like, it sets a player up. And I feel this way about teams too. I think teams went Spiegs when they do the thing of
1: they do the vagary thing.
0: Yeah, they do the gamesmanship, and I understand why they do it. It can sometimes put the player in a bad spot.
1: I think there was a little bit of that this week. I think there should be a phrase of what haters are gonna do. Some kind of inevitability thing that, like, haters are gonna
0: hate.
1: That's it.
0: I believe there is a very famous songstress who put those lyrics to music and made a lot of money off of that song.
1: I think those haters were preloaded and ready to hate on Caleb no matter how this thing went.
0: I agree with you that people have been looking for weaknesses in him going all the way back to the preseason last year, mm-hmm. and this gave them an opportunity. This was all of the stuff that makes it real easy to dog whistle and all the other stuff that people want to do. Shout out to Jason Weaver, by the way. I know that's a weird shout out, aka Simba. He was on with Cam Newton, and Cam asked him about Caleb and painting his fingernails, and Jason Weaver like went off, and it was great. And he was talking about, like, that's our guy in Chicago, and whatever he wants to do, however he wants to live his life. But I can understand how that would be frustrating to Caleb, that it paints you as, no pun intended, it paints you as if you are soft, when really you're going through it, and there maybe wasn't enough people that were giving him the space to go through some of this.
1: He should have been listening to the score.
0: I agree with you.
1: Heard a lot of that. All right, we've moved some stuff around because this is interesting. We asked for your calls and you have lined up. Callers, we're going to get to you in our next segment. It's yours. You've now heard from us reacting and kind of processing this. Let's continue it together.
0: 312-644-6767. Charles Tillman is going to be on tomorrow's show. We are going to take your phone calls about this next on The Score.
3: Bears fans, who will start at QB for the Bears this Sunday in Atlanta? Will Caleb Williams be given the green light to return from his hamstring injury?
4: I can move. I can run. I got strength. Do not know if I'm playing yet. I haven't been in this position ever in my career.
3: Or will it be between Tyson Bagent and Case Keenum?
1: I think our guy, Caleb Williams, is going to play. If you're healthy, you go.
0: Does Caleb need to be 100%? Or are you okay if he's 85%?
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10: How did you feel having an injury that you're dealing with, and then also, because of that, having your character attacked?
11: Okay. Yeah, character. I mean, my character's been attacked since for a while, and so, it's just another motivating factor when I get out there and get going again.
12: Caleb Williams responding to our guy Jason Leisure, who asked there were a lot of good questions that were asked of Caleb as he hopefully returns, but he said that there are still protocols that he has to go through and that he doesn't know if he's playing on Sunday or not, which also would explain

0: in the way the reps were split up in practice. If you give an opportunity, got to make sure that whoever does play is ready to play, whether it's the one, the two, or the three. Before we get to your phone calls, and we're going to later on tonight from 6 until 8, be at Fatty's Pub in Orland Park with Layla Rahimi. She's going to be there for Thursday Night Football, a watch party, plus round one of Bud Light's football face-off tournament. Score the most points and advance for a chance to win a trip to Las Vegas during the NFL playoffs. Win there, and you'll compete for the ultimate prize, a Super Bowl 61 flyaway to Los Angeles. It's all courtesy of Bud Light. You must be 21 and older. So that's Fatty's Pub in Orland Park with Layla from 6 until 8 tonight.
1: In a sports town that in some ways came of age with the Michael Jordan Bulls, I can't be the only one smiling at Caleb Williams' angry motivation at some public slight. I can't be the only one thinking about Jordan just a little as I hear Caleb.
0: Here's hoping that
2: personal with me.
0: He takes it and uses it, and is the thing that I just hope he's healthy, because if he's healthy, it changes everything.
1: You think he ate the whole pizza? He probably did.
0: The one that made him sick?
1: Yeah. Well, I mean,
0: when they
2: ate the pizza all by myself. Nobody else eats.
0: Nobody
2: ate the pizza.
0: When they poisoned Black Jesus with pizza?
1: I know.
0: How dare they? Man. I still love that still shot in Utah, because you can just see all of the fans and they know what's getting ready to happen.
1: Yeah, they know it.
0: And the doom on their face is outstanding.
3: There's a pinch of like actual Bulls fans there who are elated, and then all the other sad white faces in the crowd.
0: You said it, I didn't. Charlie, hey, you're on the
1: sad
0: score.
1: Sad white faces. Sad white faces sometimes. Yes,
4: hey, you guys just took the words right out of my mouth with the Jordan thing. I mean, next question. No matter what, I just love it. Whether he's pissed off at Florio, pissed off at Weeder, pissed off at you guys. He's pissed off. And I feel like we're maybe entering a little bit of a dark Caleb mode. I mean, he's going to come out next game, all black nails, maybe some black eyeliner, and just light up the Falcons.
0: Yeah!
4: It kind of gives me a little bit of an Aaron Rodgers relaxed moment. I know he who shall not be named.
0: You just named him.
1: That's all right.
4: Moment with media. I mean, I feel like we'd never get this kind of a pissed off Fields or Trubisky press conference. I feel like let's roll. I'm with it.
1: Man, that's awesome. Guy, like Caleb's going to come out with his looking like the Crow, looking like Brandon Lee, right?
0: Let's hope he doesn't get this. No, I won't say it.
1: No.
5: Five letters here just for everybody out there in Packerland and yourself today.
0: Let's see if we can spell it right.
5: R-E-L-A-X.
0: What about Eagles?
5: Relax.
1: Man, well, okay. So caller was feeling the Jordan thing. He's feeling dark Caleb and goth Caleb, maybe. Coming at you. Let's go.
0: Let's go to Logan Square and Tiffany. Hey, Tiffany, you're on the score.
6: Hey, so just to say, what you guys are talking about, Jordan, didn't he feel slighted by, like, other players? Like, this is Caleb's own fan base slighting him for being in pain. So, I don't know. It was, like, Layla on your program who weeks ago talked about how, like, the false reporting, saying it was the wrong leg and it was, like, scar tissue. And that's why he was in so much pain. So I don't know. Hold on.
1: You think he's angry at his fan base? I think he's angry at the haters out there and believes that the media did a bad job with information given the haters ammo.
6: I think the media did a bad job. And this is kind of what Layla was talking about weeks ago. Because some Bears fans, and maybe some other people, like to police his emotions, police his style. Like, oh, he's not tough enough. He's like, and then they get so mad about, showing anything. So I love Caleb. I think he's got every right to be mad. And I don't think after the terrible reporting about his injury, like, maybe they don't deserve more info.
0: You do get that Layla is part of the media, though, right?
1: Yeah, but she's praising Layla.
0: That's what I'm saying. I'm
6: not saying you guys. Necessarily.
0: I mean, you're a little broad brushy there.
1: Well, you know,
0: it's a little pitchy, dog.
1: I don't think that we ran with it, but you know, but the first caller said us too. Like, the conversation definitely was affected by Florio calling it grade one, and by Ben Johnson leaving it open.
0: I agree.
1: And so, if it, let's say Caleb is being driven around, he goes to 7-Eleven, okay, or wherever he goes, and he flips on the score, and he hears us saying, "So does this mean Caleb's playing on Friday? That would be a big shocker." Like, does he think that that is an indication of the bad reporting? If we're just talking about the fact that Ben left it open, are we complicit in some way in Caleb's mind? Maybe.
0: I can't crawl inside there that often. We like to. But the thing is that this is a bigger picture issue. I think that it's very easy for people, and I think that we've now gotten into a space where media, capital M, means everybody. And that's dangerous.
1: Big time dangerous. And it reminds me, yes, go ahead, keep going.
0: And that's why, like, I want to get to the root of what it is that he's angry about. And I think that we're probably on it. I think that we're probably on the idea of the reporting or let's call it speculation. And that's another part of this. Like, we almost have to then do like a forensic breakdown of media literacy to talk about this. If someone who isn't reporting is speculating on it, does it count as reporting? Well, in the mind of someone like Caleb, yes. Someone with a giant platform is saying that this injury is blank. And that puts him in a really bad spot because he knows what he felt and he knows it felt severe. And then he got confirmation that it was more severe than it looked. So then he has to spend a couple of days fending off people who have been trying to assassinate his character.
1: Yeah, that's because the haters are going to hate. I'm very comfortable with the way that we covered with it.
0: Me too.
1: And dealt with it.
0: And honestly, I don't say this all the time. I'm comfortable with how the whole damn station covered the injury.
1: I'm not sure if I heard every little thing, but I think that that's accurate. I think that we knew that that young man was A, thinking maybe his season was over, and B, thinking that he just got hurt and possibly cost his team a win.
0: There were people,
1: and he confirmed both of those things today.
0: People trying to act as if he tapped out of a game and wasn't as hurt as he clearly was. I completely understand why that would be frustrating, and we brought it up in the moment. Let's go to Danny in Logan Square. Hey, Danny, you're on the score.
7: Hey, guys. How you doing?
1: We're great.
7: Go Bears.
1: You bet. Thank you, Danny. What's up?
7: Yeah, so I really want to take a step back, right? Last week we were talking about, look how the, before the loss, of course, look how the office was running. It's a scheme. It's a system. Caleb, who almost some people were saying, I never said that. But I want to just talk about his comments today. When Caleb came up to the podium, you know, his first year as a Chicago Bear, he was every other word was a. So he's getting better at his speech, his talking at the podium, but he shares something other than a playbook from Ben Johnson. It's also how he's, you know, communicating his injuries and how he's reporting on his health or even the scheme or whatever. It sounds like Ben Johnson on the podium today, you know, when he's very short. I saw that with the comment that we're talking about, right, where the reporter was being passed over. So he's not only taking that, just the scheme of it, but he's also taking some pages off of Ben Johnson's comments at the podium.
1: I think he has. Go ahead.
0: All right, he's gone.
1: All right. I think he has most of the year. I think we've heard that. We've heard that a lot in terms of the way he talks about the offense.
0: Are morphing a little bit.
1: Yeah, and Ben is a little feisty about information getting out, and Caleb is joining him in that. And Ben has clearly told the entire team to be feisty, or at least to be protective of information, without a doubt.
0: Jennifer is in Barrington. Hey, Jennifer, you're on the score.
8: I'm from DePaul.
0: Oh, you're the Cylons got you, Jennifer. Sorry about that.
1: It happens to everybody. It happened to Brad Biggs once. It was a tough day at that time.
0: Let's go to Romeoville and Sean. Hey, Sean, you're on the score.
9: Hey, guys. How's it going?
1: We're good, Sean.
9: Hey, I was just kind of rambling with your producer. Like, maybe I missed something. I didn't know that Caleb's, as Mr. Fishbane put it, that his character had been called into question after this injury. I mean, the kid, he got his brains beat out his rookie year, and he never threw anyone under the bus, and he took it, and he didn't miss any games last year. And I just, you know, I mean, I'm sure his focus needs to be on getting better and helping his team, but the fact that anybody would question this kid's toughness, or even imply that, I mean, there's no basis for it if you just look at his career.
0: Yes, that's kind of the point that we've been making, that he made all the starts in the season where he got sacked 68 times. Mm-hmm. He made all the starts last year. In a way, he was a bit of an anomaly for taking all of the snaps over the last two seasons. And so now this is a big moment for him. Like the fact that you are in it, you end up losing time and losing, getting hurt. And what are you going to be like? And having to work through the doubt of, am I still the same player? Can I do all of the same things? Can we win if I don't do all of that stuff? Which is part of the reason that we were talking about when he got hurt. If all of that stuff is running through your mind.
1: Right.
0: And
1: you know how important you are.
0: And you're a digital native. Like for people like Spiegs and I, we're older. We grew up in an era where this wasn't a thing. It's been most of Caleb's life.
1: He is extremely online. And, you know, and look, I am now too. And
0: yeah, but you're on less now, right? Yeah,
1: I'm working on less through it. Caleb has grown up in a world where you pay attention to all that stuff and you react to it and you internalize it.
0: You live online. You live in it. Like his whole like high school career and all of those things is at the birth of this stuff.
1: Yep.
0: And so now here you are where that unfortunately is going to be a part of how you are judged. And working through that is part of like growing up and having to figure out how to do this stuff.
1: I worry about people who have grown up in that.
0: Me too.
1: I worry about my son in that.
0: I worry about my students every day.
1: Yeah, man. It's a lot. It's a lot. But, you know, we all grow and we figure it out. Hey, you want to hear a cool Caleb Williams stat?
0: No.
1: Oh, that's too bad.
0: I'm kidding. I always want to hear a cool Caleb Williams stat.
1: Caleb Williams can become the third quarterback ever at the time of his 50th career touchdown pass to have only 15 or fewer interceptions. He has 49 touchdown passes right now. If he throws a touchdown in his next game, he'll become the third quarterback ever with 50 touchdowns and 15 or fewer interceptions. The other two are Lamar Jackson and Patrick Mahomes.
10: That's a really cool stat. Thanks for sharing that with me.
1: Justin Steele, you are welcome. I'm glad you enjoyed it.
0: It's pretty good company, those two guys.
1: Lamar and Patrick?
0: Yeah.
1: Yeah, it's pretty good.
0: They seem like they're good players. A couple MVPs there. Hey, Aaron, you're on the score.
11: Hey, you guys got me?
0: We do. Yes, sir. What's on your mind?
11: You ever seen the Key and Peele skit with Jordan playing dice with his security guard? Because if not, tell Tanny or whomever. He is to cue that one up.
0: I think that was Saturday Night Live, not Key and Peele.
11: Oh, okay. My bad.
0: Yeah, so you got it wrong. Thanks for the phone call, though.
1: Oh, man, come on, Lawrence. He's trying to give maybe another point to make.
0: Yeah, he had no point.
1: Oh.
0: Hey, Dan, you're on the score.
12: Hey, guys. I think Caleb's wrong in a way, because if he doesn't like the reporting, then he should be more forthcoming, like Dan Wiederer said, about his injury. What strategic advantage is he looking to gain by keeping everything hush-hush? Just come right out and say, hey, I'm injured here, I'm injured here, it's this grade, it's that grade. Yeah. That way he ends all the speculation and lets people know up front what's going on instead of all this back and forth.
1: It's not up to him. I understand your point, and I understand Dan's point, but it is a league-wide issue. It's certainly a Bears organizational issue, and it's a worthy topic in and of itself.
0: I agree.
1: But it's a worthy topic in and of itself, but Caleb's not going to give it to you. And asking Caleb why it's an organizational issue is, you could debate whether that is worthwhile or not, because he's just going to parrot the organization.
0: I do like Dan's point, though, and you're right. It's a topic that deserves a lot of discussion, because are players put in bad positions by not being able to talk to you about the severity of an injury? Now, in some cases, there is an actual strategic advantage in some of this stuff, where like a guy's got a bad shoulder or hand, and that's something that can then be attacked. With a soft tissue injury, maybe there is more room for more honesty about it. I don't know, but I'm just kind of like thinking it through. Maybe there's an opportunity there, but this is why, like, you're going to see me. It is where I'm at. I will rail against the concept of such and such is a fast healer. Like, that puts undue pressure on guys to try and force themselves to get back on the field. I didn't like that people were trying to diagnose him from the fact that he didn't limp out of the locker room. I hated that because I've seen guys in boots and then they play the next game. And I just thought it was silly. And it sets the player up in a way that I don't think is entirely fair. But Dan's overall point is a really interesting one. Could there be more honesty and maybe guys wouldn't end up feeling like they're in a bad spot or their character is being assassinated? Let's go out to Whiting, home of the Bears. And Dan, oh, I'm sorry, Dave. Dave, you're on the score.
1: What's up, Dave?
13: Hey, what's up, guys? What's up? Good show. I like the press conference by Caleb. I don't like the question by the Chicago media. And this is the stadium situation. This is the
1: question? What question by Chicago media?
13: Why so secretive? Well, it's because the Bears wanted it to be a secret. We think that Ben Johnson runs the show. No, it's the Chicago Bears organization that makes all of this stuff messy.
0: You know what no one's talking about? The McCaskies. No one's talking about that part.
13: Yes, exactly. Same thing with Lance Briggs on the highway.
0: Wait,
13: same
0: what?
13: Same thing with the when Lance Briggs crashed his car.
1: Oh, no. I remember when Lance crashed the Lamborghini. Sure. That was the Bears shouldn't have given out the info, or they should have. Where are you going here, sir?
0: He doesn't know.
1: Oh.
0: He's just ready for the Bears to come to Whiting.
1: It really is.
0: Keep waiting.
1: It's on the McClaskies.
0: Scott in the home of the Bears, Wisconsin. You're on the score.
14: How you guys doing? Lawrence, you're a quick hook.
0: I am.
1: It's the hanging judge.
0: You better get right, to it then, so, Scott, shouldn't you?
14: I'm going to get to it right now. I agree with Steve. I love Dark Caleb.
1: Let's go.
14: I can't wait. I can't wait till he gets back in the lineup. 2-1 with our backups is okay, but man, we need Caleb, and that's all I'm going to say.
0: See, you man, didn't even need any extra time. Look at you.
15: Like, will you take it easy over there, Judge Roy Bean?
1: That's him. How about Bela Lugosi is Dead by Bauhaus? Crank that. Let goth Dark Caleb come out there in a black leather long overcoat with the black fingernail paint. Well, just be all pissed off.
0: I don't think you have to do that. Caleb gave you the inspiration. It's John Wick.
1: Yeah, he did. He gave us John Wick. That's right. He went a little more modern, a little bit more mainstream.
0: He doesn't know who Bela Lugosi is.
1: He has no idea who Bauhaus is or what the Bauhaus was. He didn't know. You're right.
3: But he didn't sound like John Wick when he was talking about if he was going to play on Sunday or not. John Wick would very much not handle that the same way. I'm thinking very much, depending on the injury report and how I feel, I might be back.
1: You know, what would John Wick do to Dan Wiederer? That's dangerous.
16: The people keep asking if I'm back. And I haven't really had an answer. But now, yeah, I'm thinking I'm back.
0: So is Caleb John Wick or is he Thanos? Because he also said he's inevitable.
1: Yeah. I just don't know if Thanos is dark enough for where Caleb's going.
0: I mean, he wanted to eliminate half of the universe, so I figure that's probably darker than John Wick.
1: It's probably a little dark.
0: I mean, he completed a genocide.
1: But is it darker than Bauhaus? Is it darker than Peter Murphy? I don't know. Maybe.
0: You want to make some more references?
1: No, I'm good. I'm good. I feel good.
0: Are you still going to watch Predator?
1: No, I'm going to watch Predaporte
0: again. Come on!
1: People are really triggered that I haven't seen Predator, but I have seen Predaporte.
0: Herb Howard is going to join us. You heard his voice inside of that press conference. He's going to join us at 4:40. When we come back, let's talk a little bit about what we saw last night and talk about the baseball. Let's get into that because this might be headed towards something that MLB does not want heading into a labor conversation. That's next here on The Score.
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8: There he goes again. A high drive to deep right field. Jake Bowers this time punches it to the home run. The Marathon Man at it again, and this time ends it with the biggest swing of his big league career.
0: The Dodgers are in trouble. They are in trouble. And what happened to Blake Snell last night was fascinating for a lot of reasons, including a conversation that you and I had yesterday when we're talking about like the playoffs and what you do in some of these situations. And Dave Roberts rolled the dice and it was snake eyes because his guy was rolling. Blake Snell was rolling. He hadn't given up a home run this year.
1: Yeah, 9 starts. In the regular season. By the way, $4 million a start for Blake Snell during his season. And that's, tied to the whole Dodgers thing. But yes.
0: Then you have a 13 pitch at bat that ends up in a home run and
1: 11, but yes.
0: I thought it was 13. I thought he hit the 13th. Well, it doesn't matter.
1: Sorry, it was Tristan Peters. 13?
3: Let's call it 12.
0: I like that. Yeah. Compromise. Is it 12 pitch at bat?
1: Gentleman's 12. But either way, yeah. And Snell hadn't gotten an out in the seventh inning all year.
0: That was the other weird anomaly about the choice. But I get it. When the first runner got on, I was like, it's time. Go get him.
1: But then he had the two lefties.
0: I know.
1: So he wanted to leave him in there. It was Vaughn who he walks. He wants to leave him in for Bowers and for Garrett Mitchell. They both homered. Did you see the stat about their homers, by the way? Back-to-back home runs by left-handed batters versus the same left-handed pitcher in postseason history, right? You ready? It's happened 3 times.
0: Okay.
1: Bowers and Mitchell last night against Blake Snell. Earlier this year, Bryce Harper and Kyle Schwarber.
0: That makes sense.
1: Against that Atlanta pitcher, Dylan Lee. And other than that, it only happened once. It was Babe Ruth and Lou Gehrig in 1928.
0: All right.
1: That's it.
0: That seems like a pretty robust list.
1: Normal little baseball stat. Jake Bowers is an amazing story, and I like him, and I don't like enjoying a Brewer.
0: I thought that he did a really good job of saving the world multiple times over, and the fact that the home run also happened
3: all
0: on Fox. Like I think that like for him to go from being in the CTU and then say, I'm going to have a career change and then go play for the Brewers. Those are all incredible things. Chloe must have given him some tips on what to look for in that at bat.
1: He got cut. He got flat out released in November of 2024 by the Brewers after playing with San Diego, Tampa Bay, Cleveland, Cincinnati, and the Yankees. Got released by the Brewers, and he thought he'd had enough. He told his wife, let's move to Costa Rica. Let's just bail.
0: That's a great choice, and I have that thought once a day.
1: And she's like, no, you got to keep rolling. And Jake Bowers said, you know, it's not easy to bounce around from team to team and still believe in yourself the way that you need to succeed in the game. But his wife believed in him, and they needed the health insurance.
0: What is he, Philip Rivers?
1: They just had a second kid.
0: No, he's definitely not Philip Rivers.
1: Oh, this was it. You'd had it, Ted.
9: It's been pretty special for me since that moment. To be completely honest with you, the only thing that brought me back was my wife got pregnant. And I'm like, all right, well, we need health insurance for these kids. And and so that's what brought me back, and then, you know, made the team out of camp in 25, and then just tried to reexamine the way I approach the game and just go out and compete and try and be free. And so that's what it's been about for me since then.
1: So he always had great bat speed. Now he's become incredibly selective. He had a 40%

0: swing rate, 8th lowest in all of baseball.
1: You don't want to hear that.
0: Brewers don't swing. Brewers have the lowest full season swing rate of any team since 2019.
1: They'll send you to the minors if you don't swing right. Ask Andrew Vaughn. That's what he was told.
0: 100%. That's a great callback by you about what Pat Murphy said to him. So Bauer's changed the mindset. And how about this? He hasn't thought about his mechanics since spring training. He said, my goal was I didn't want to think about it at all. It's unlocked my mind a little bit. I'm able to focus on just playing baseball. So that's what Jake Bauer, and he had a breakout season at age 30. I love that stuff. I am a sucker for that kind of human improvement late in a career. So I like Jake Bowers. I like that part of the, well, I admire the Brewers.
1: You're looking forward to them winning?
0: They're going to
1: win.
0: You think
1: Milwaukee's cool?
0: I'm going to say it now. They're going to win. I think they're going to get past either the Guardians or Tampa.
2: See, I don't care when you do it now. No one in this audience should care, but yeah.
0: I think they got this series locked up.
1: But people cared when you brought it up when it came to the Cubs and then later on with the Sox.
0: Sorry, in the opinion business.
2: MLB agrees with you, though, because they're practicing their stage setup for the trophy presentation before the game. I saw that, which is always a tough look. Yeah.
1: You know what?
2: Have to do that, but you know what are you going to do?
1: Can we go back a little bit? Because we missed this as a show.
2: You don't miss anything as a show, by the way, so go ahead.
1: Didn't Steen tell you not to do any more proclamations?
0: Yeah. Yeah.
1: And then you did one, and it cost Tanny.
0: No, that wasn't really a proclamation. It was just a conversation.
2: It was just math. It was somehow. Look, yeah, it's all math.
0: Thank you, Alex. It just got away from me in conversation.
2: The way I see it, it was much worse than a sports radio guy proclamation. The way I feel about it, it was just it was a spoken to about as if it were fact. Oh yeah, they're going to be in the ALCS. So here's the rotation. Here's how you beat the Tampa Bay Rays. Oh wait, what? They're only up 2-0.
3: So. I can't fault Speaks too much because owner of the team took 2 victory laps in the middle of the playoffs.
0: That's right.
3: Hey.
2: Well, listen, when you win 84 games, I feel as good as anyone about it. You know, you got to do that when you win 84 games.
1: Salty Tanny has been great since he's come back.
2: It was a bad weekend in my favorite place in the world.
0: It's
2: my
0: fault.
2: Between Bears Packers and that Sox thing on Saturday, I was not fun to be around, and it still carried over to this week.
0: That's
2: true. You guys can see.
0: Yeah, oh yeah, we can tell.
2: That Shaw has really helped though today, actually.
0: And
2: by the way, happy Stone Crab Claw season to both of you.
0: Because it's Stone Crab season.
1: Stone Crab season.
0: Florida Stone Crab season.
4: It's amazing stuff. It'd be always wonderful to see, especially this time of year. It's one of the holiday season.
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6: The holiday season.
0: It's Florida Stone Crab season. 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Fam.
1: Pumpkin pie?
0: Made in...
1: I ain't never had no pumpkin pie.
0: Oh, that's a really good Bernie Mac.
1: Thank you.
0: Made in-house with freshly roasted whole pumpkins topped with caramel, roasted pecans, whipped cream, and a dusting of cinnamon. 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Wonderful stuff.
2: Fun kicker, little notes about that pumpkin pie. Aside from me getting coffee just to have with the pumpkin pie, our guy Juan, who's coming up at the top of the hour, he texted Ryan Porth and he said, "All right, send me a piece of that pumpkin pie."
0: Hell
2: and
0: yeah.
2: He's also attributing the coach this week. He goes, "Or I'll kick your ass."
1: He's in the hallway. I just saw him walk in. So
2: we got his pie for him. Yeah.
1: All right. Good.
0: Tanny, this is as good as that place down Pittsburgh that we used to go.
1: That place near Pitt. See, coach is walking into the studio right now.
2: Now we're all gonna get our ass kicked.
3: That pie was so good,
1: and he's got an umbrella, and he's not
3: honestly that
1: to
3: pie
1: swing
3: was
1: it.
3: Worth kicking someone's ass for.
0: Yeah, man, Tanny's. You go for it, coach.
1: We need to take a break. Herb Howard was in the room with Caleb. We are going to talk with him about what it is that he heard and he thought. That's next here on The Score.
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17: We love talking football with Herb Howard as well. Our segment with him is brought to you by Finishing Chicago. 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Herb Howard joins us on The Score Hotline, brought to you by Pottawatomie Casino and Hotel, the Midwest best casino. My goodness, I was not expecting a fire-breathing dragon version of Caleb Williams today, but we got one, Herb Howard.
16: Did we ever? He came to the podium, and right away you could tell he was a little bit salty, and he wanted to let us know that he was salty about how the entirety of his injury, his emotional reaction on the field to said injury, diagnoses that were put out. He was not happy about any of it. He wanted us to know he wasn't happy about any of it. And then as punishment, he refused to let us know what the actual diagnosis is.
18: You think that was a punitive choice, or was he just kind of mirroring what Ben Johnson has been doing in terms of not giving out information?
16: Well, maybe a little bit of that from head coach, but he literally said, you don't deserve to know because of all of the inaccurate reports that were put out.
18: Man, so yeah, it definitely felt adversarial to you guys. Was there any incorrect reporting that happened among you guys, to your knowledge, Herb?
16: Not to my knowledge, but for anybody to be able to find that out, we'd have to actually learn what the true diagnosis was, what the actual injury was, what extent to which his hamstring was damaged. And so he refused to put that out today, and he was pressed about it. Him and Dan Weider had a very interesting, spirited almost back and forth, and he refused to give the information about what the actual injury was. He just said it was significant. It was a severe hamstring tear, and that all the information that went out, every single one, he said, every single report was inaccurate.
18: All right, look, you've got some cuts of Caleb, and it's the news of the day, and we should let people hear it. So why don't you take us through it?

0: Okay, Herb.
1: Sure thing. Well, we're on the saltiness of the incorrect diagnosis. So let's just start with that. You could hear it, and this was his introductory statement. This was how he started the press conference. This was before any questions at all.
2: I would say it's something that obviously has been discussed and talked about for the past however long I've been out, 3 weeks, 25 days, 26 days. It's been fun to deal with in that sense, because there hasn't been a right way of putting it, other than there's nothing that has come out that has been right about what it is and what it has been. And so that's been fun to deal with. And so I would say from y'all's side, things like that, is being able to report it and go through it in the right way, right manner. And then from there, if you haven't heard it from boss man himself, or out of the horse's mouth, me, it would probably be wrong, which every single one has been. That's really all I got.
3: It's a little cryptic, made you want to follow up, and then you guys did get a chance to follow up.
4: And the thing is that usually what happens is that injured players are not available to the media. So being able to, not saying that you can't contact Caleb another way, but it does make it difficult to get those answers to the questions, which is kind of the point.
3: Mm-hmm.
1: Yeah, I mean, they had ample opportunity to kind of put out the information about what the injury was, what he was dealing with. And I understand there's some gamesmanship with the other teams and trying to figure out, is Caleb going to play this week? Do we need to prepare for him? Do we not need to prepare for him? And so they were kind of cryptic in that way throughout the weeks that he has been out. That being said, that doesn't really leave anybody much information to go on. And so people start to talk about, is it a grade 2 tear? Is it a grade 3? Like, what is it? And again, just to Caleb's own words, he talked about all of those reports being incorrect. And you could just tell how salty he was. There was a question and he kind of addressed it and quickly went to next question.
5: So Caleb, what would you say was the injury? What would you tell us was the injury?
2: It was a hamstring tear and a pretty serious one.
5: Did they give you a grade?
2: Yeah, we got a grade, but I wouldn't say it's deserved to be put out there after all the false ones. So, next question.
3: So that happened early with Weederer. That's fascinating.
1: It is fascinating. Not used to that kind of temperament from Caleb. I mean, he usually comports himself very well and kind of doesn't give in to those types of things. We know that he's in tune with the conversations about him that have been about him, for his whole life. But because it's been what he's dealt with his whole life, he usually handles it very well. Today, not to say he didn't handle it well, he just chose to be more visibly agitated by it.
3: Yeah, because there's another moment later where he gets even feistier with Weederer on next question. Next question.
1: Absolutely he does. Absolutely he does. Darren Weederer kind of presses him about why wouldn't you want to give us the information now? And he kind of doubles down on his reasoning and they go next question. And shout out to Darren Weederer. He's trying to get to the truth and he feels like that's a fair question. And so, he kept doubling down on it, and ultimately we just had to kind of move on in the press conference. I think Adam Johns kind of mercifully jumped in there to kind of push things along.
4: Yeah, and so then it becomes like, all right, well, you're not going to tell us what the injury is. Okay.
1: Right.
4: Is he going to be available to play like that? But I thought that was a really interesting line of questions and answers from Caleb, quite honestly, where there was some transparency in how this process is going.
1: Yeah, no, I think that, listen, the saltiness, how he felt about the reports or whatever, that's one thing. And I guess there's some entertainment value there, but the actual football is what matters most. And so he came out and he said, before you guys start asking me about it, I don't know if I'm going to play yet on Sunday. That was the very first thing that he said. Once he finished his intro statement, I popped in and I just said, well, listen, if you play here on Sunday, is that an indication that your hamstring is fully healthy? Because that's been my thing. If he's going to be back, it's got to be because he's fully healthy and not because the team needs him. Here was his response.
6: Caleb, if you do play on Sunday, is that because your hamstring is completely healed, or is that factoring in that the team needs you to return?
2: It'd be a mixture of both, but a hamstring of any person doesn't fully heal after 3 weeks, 4 weeks, 5 months. It takes a while, but there are certain parameters that allow you to go out there and play. There are certain parameters that clear you to go and lower the risk of re-injuring, and obviously just being smart with it throughout the week. And then obviously in game, it's game, and you got to go play. You got to go make plays for the team. And so, yeah.
6: What percentage would you place on it?
2: We'll see what this week. This week is a big week. Obviously, I go through all the cutting and planning and things like that throughout the weeks or the past couple weeks, and you know, it's felt good. Y'all have been able to see me out there on Friday moving a little bit, and then obviously before the Packers game, I've been able to get out there and move. So it's felt good. But it's different when you got to go through a whole week of practice and then you got to prepare for a game and all of that, the stress on the mind, body, and spirit. And so, I think we'll see how it goes.
4: I'm glad that you asked that question, and I love the way that you asked the question, because that's something that we've been discussing here, and it's something, quite honestly, Herb, that I'm worried about. Like, the idea of everyone kind of thinking, well, he's gonna be 100%. Not necessarily.
3: Mm-hmm.
4: And there might be some, he might be feeling some weight of the what's happened over the last week and the loss to the Packers and wanting to help this team because he is this team's star.
3: Yeah, it's understandable. It's good stuff. I think he also was crusty about the reaction to his emotion after the injury, right, Herb, in terms of a lot of stuff he came in there wanting to discuss today.
6: Yeah, Courtney Cronin asked him about the idea of the response to the emotion that he showed on the field when he had just injured himself and was unsure of the severity. He said he knew about it.
0: There was a reaction on social media to you leaving the field
2: mm-hmm.
0: in tears.
2: Mm-hmm.
0: I don't know if you saw it.
2: Mm-hmm.
0: What's your message just to people who were critical of the way that you left the game and the emotion that you showed?
2: Yeah, I'm always going to show emotion, especially when I can't be out there with the guys. When something like that happens, when I went through the draft process, I went to two places, and the two places was here and popped over to the Vikings for a visit, as we all know. And they asked me, what's the difference between you and everyone else? And it's because I care about the team, the organization, winning, being out there, my teammates, all of that. And so I care, and that's the biggest thing. This is what I love to do. This is puts a smile on my face. It's everything to me. And so not being able to be out there was frustrating. That was more of the tears or whatever that was. And then the other half of it was just everybody making jokes and all of that, but that doesn't bother me. It's the other half of the national or the local and then putting out false things that weren't true to then allow people to go run with it. So it's all right. We'll be back out here soon, and we'll be ready to roll.
3: Imagine being him, and as he said earlier, Herb, he said, I felt a pop, right? He said that earlier in the press conference, said, I felt a pop. That's why I looked back. I looked back like everybody else does when you feel a pop. You think somebody grabbed you, and nobody grabbed me. So he feels a pop. He thinks he's toast. He thinks his season is toast. And, yeah, there's some tears, and he's letting his team down and whatever, and that's who he is, and then he has to deal with that. It clearly brought him back to pre-draft stuff that he had to deal with.
6: Please, I think the whole conversation really was foolishness about that, right? And it's just people making jokes on the internet, and that's fine. It's like he hurt himself, and for a second, his season flashes before his eyes, right? And it's game two. He's put in a whole offseason of work, and in game two, it might be all taken away from you, not to mention the pain of it, right? And so everybody has such a high tolerance for other people's pain, and everybody talks about how somebody should deal with something emotionally, and it's like, you deal with it however you choose to deal with it, and that's okay, right? If you would deal with it differently, fine. He dealt with it in the moment of being really frustrated, really upset to the point of being moved to tears, and so be it, right? Fortunately, he finds out it's not that bad, and the moment everybody else finds out maybe it's not quite that bad, then he's got to be soft, and he's got to be this and that, and it's just like, that's just unnecessary rhetoric that he just kind of has to deal with, but
1: Listen, nobody's going to feel bad for Caleb Williams. His talent, his work ethic have set him up for a pretty good life. And if the worst he's got to deal with is some internet trolling, then he'll deal with it. He usually deals with it very, very well. It's unfortunate that, you know, the press conference, some of those things kind of took over what I thought were the more important things. This is about the injury, his return. Is he going to be able to help this team, you know, in the short term? And pressure from inside this building pushing him to get back? Because for me, the focus needs to be a lot more long term on that. So, you know, he talked about it wouldn't be healthier. It wouldn't be 100% if it was 5 months now. Okay, I understand that part, but we're talking about the potential of reaction.

0: It's my absolute pleasure. Thank you.
1: 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So is Dave Wannstedt. He joins us next here on The Score.
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1: Dave Wunstedt.
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0: Tanner, you write that down for Alex.
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1: College football national champion.
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1: Super Bowl champion.
7: Now I go back to Pitt, and I'm at the University of Pittsburgh. I'm recruiting this receiver who's everybody in the world is recruiting him from Aliquippa. Oh. So I walk up the steps, and I've never been inside Aliquippa High School. And there's a trophy case as long as this studio, you can imagine. Mm-hmm. And at the top, right in the middle, there's three pictures. It's JFK on one side, Martin Luther King on the other, and Mike Ditka in the middle.

0: much. You don't care.
1: Never
2: it's
1: care.
2: 5 o'clock somewhere.
1: Oh my goodness! Here we are,
0: man.
1: How about that? That true. That is a true story.
0: This week of Ditka stories has been unbelievable, and you've got treasure troves of them. Like yeah. you've got stuff we didn't even know about. Unbelievable.
1: Yeah, it's. I mean, Mike was, you know, a legend and Hall of Famer on all levels as a person, as a player, and as a coach. You know, with
0: and you knew him young as a Pitt legend. So.
1: I knew him as a Pitt guy.
3: Coach, tell him the story.
1: We played in a football alumni. Now, this is how sick this. But I don't know who the hell's idea it was. I was probably 25, 26, my first or second year coaching. And Mike's, 14 years older than me? So he was in his late 30s, maybe. I don't know. And Pitt comes up with the idea they're going to have a football alumni game. Seriously, where alumni from Pitt are going to play the team during the spring, try to generate some people.
0: You're going to play the actual Pitt team.
1: The Pitt team, coach. And Mike shows up. It's not Tony, but, yeah. You know, I mean, whoever it was heck of a lot better than the 50-year-old running back we had. And, you know what I'm saying?
0: Let's think. Ironhead Hayward or something
1: it
0: like
1: might
0: that?
1: No, I don't know if they could have tackled Ironhead. But so they start driving. They get down inside the 20, and Mike, I'm standing right beside Mike. He was wearing a single bar helmet, the old one he wore when he played, you know?
0: Yeah.
1: And he just says, "They're going to score. I'm going in." And he starts buckling his chin strap. And he runs in and lines up at defensive end, puts his hand on the ground. Unbelievable.
0: So he's playing tight end, but he's like, "Damn it, I'm playing defensive end."
1: Oh, he didn't want him to score. He was going to stop him from scoring somehow.
0: That's unbelievable.
1: Oh, yeah. His stories are endless.
0: Football old-timers game against the active varsity. What the hell are you doing?
1: I think we had one guy get a knee blown out. He was a graduate assistant coach. He was actually trying.
3: Those games are insane. How you doing, coach? Everything good?
1: I'm good. Busy, crazy busy, you know, with everything going on, but all good busy and, you know, try to get the Bears back on track here a little bit. This will be an interesting game, you know, the way Atlanta's kind of turned it on a little bit. Now Michael Penix is back in the mix again, so playing on the road, Caleb coming back. I mean, there's just a lot of storylines here, obviously.
3: There's still a couple more days, and Caleb had said that there's a protocol that he needs to go through over the next couple of days to see if he'll play. And look, you've had to make decisions on guys on, hey, we need you, and maybe you're not 100%, but we need you. How do you think they're going about this up at Hallis Hall?
1: Oh, I know how they're going about it. The doctors have to approve it, whatever that protocol is. And then if the doctors approve it, they're going to turn to Caleb and say, "I think medically you're okay," the doctors and the trainers. And then if the head coach, for some reason, which I don't see how it would be, said, "No, I don't want to play him," then you have the prerogative not to play the player, you know? But so right now, it sounds like it's still in the medical end. But, you know, the people that I talk to about this over and over again, they said the key is, and I don't want to get too technical here, but watch them in the fourth quarter. That's when we have to be careful, okay? Because what happens is when you tear a muscle, obviously it atrophies. It's not going to be as strong. Even though you're rehabbing it and he's on the machines and doing everything and they're saying, oh, yeah, it's just as strong as the other one, all that is true. He moves around out there. He's fine. But that muscle gets tired twice as fast as a normal one because it was injured not long ago, if you're following me. So the conditioning part of that muscle is the way it was told to me by a vice president in charge of medicine at an NFL team, is in the fourth quarter as the game goes on and the body gets tired, that muscle really gets tired because of being injured. And that's most of the reoccurrences. And hopefully this is not the case, but hopefully, you know, the reoccurrences come late in the game when a player gets tired and the muscles get tired. That makes sense.
3: That's why my concern is about, and Speaks knows this, and I'm sure he's tired of me talking about it, but my concern is him playing Sunday with the quick turnaround to not have as much time to get yourself ready for the Thursday night game versus waiting until the Thursday night game and then having all that time until the next Monday night game to get him himself ready.
1: Yeah, that's...
3: I know.
1: I'm tired of talking about all that stuff. I mean, you know, there's a lot there. What you're saying is all true. I mean, you know...
0: Have you heard about it? Was that ever brought up to you? Like, hey, because of the schedule, let's wait and skip 2 days, 2 weeks
1: for
0: the player.
1: Well, if he's not 100%, he's not 100%. If he is, he is. But, you know, you just got to keep your fingers crossed. I mean, Tyrique Stevenson had a little bit of a ham 2 weeks ago. He takes a week off or whatever he did, and boom, he's back on the injured list. You know what I mean? So... But the good thing is, Caleb is a young, healthy player. TJ Edwards, on the other hand, he's liable to pull that hamstring every year. You know what I mean? He's an older, beat-up guy. And a
3: lot of miles.
1: A lot of miles on those tires, Coach.
0: Did you hear Caleb pissed off at the media today for getting it wrong?
1: No, I did not.
3: He was very angry.
0: He was very angry with the media, and I don't think that the Bears' local media actually are the ones who got it wrong. I think Mike Florio put something out there on the national front.
1: What was
0: Florio put out that it was a grade one, and then it came out that it was a grade two. But either way, it was like Caleb was pushing back, and he was pissed off.
1: Oh, really?
0: And the media was pushing back on him a little bit. Dan Weider pushed back a little and said, well, why don't you tell us what it is? Why don't you tell us what the severity is? And Caleb said, you don't deserve to know. Or like, you know, it doesn't deserve to be out there. Does it ever get you in trouble as a head coach?
1: The players
0: in trouble if you don't give out the info?
1: Yeah, you don't want to be, because, you know, the minute that Caleb says one thing, then you got the doctor saying possibly one, you know, and it's all a matter of terminology. Oh, God, it popped. Well, what's popped me? I used to tell my trainers and doctors, if a player gets hurt on the field, I don't want it. No diagnosis here. I don't want to hear any of your language. It popped. It struck out. Well, you know, I mean, it scares people, and everybody would interpret that a little bit differently until you get the MRI. And
0: but then if it doesn't come out and you got everybody guessing, like, does it?
1: Yeah, why were they asking Caleb? I mean, that's, you know, he shouldn't be talking about his injury. I mean, he's back. He's feeling good, and let's go, you know? I don't know why they were questioning him. Did he bring it up, or did they?
3: No, he walked in.
0: That's it. That's why
3: he started bringing it up.
1: Yeah, I mean, all he would have had to say really was, "Hey, you know, it's feeling good, the hamstring, and hopefully a couple more days, and I'm gonna hope." You know, that's all.
3: He got to that place, but it wasn't until much later.
0: And I think that's why Dan pushed back, is because Caleb brought it up.
1: Yeah, he opened up the door, and then here you go. That's why you don't want to talk about it. Even coaches can say, "Hey." You know, they used to kid me, he got an ankle, he got a knee. I wasn't going to get into any details of it, you know. Mm-hmm. I mean, just for that reason. Then it's another question, you know, And coaches don't know half the time what they're talking about with that stuff, and neither do players to some degree. Mm-hmm. So you just got to be careful what you say, that's all.
3: I like your approach, Coach, because to me, that's the thing. And look, I know that we do, like us, media, capital M, I know that we play a role in it because everyone wants to get the information out there first. But I always think it's dangerous to do what you're talking about, the diagnosis of an injury on the field before you get imaging done. Now, some of it we know, like you see a guy break his ankle or break his leg, like that's one thing. But when it comes to the soft tissue stuff, that's a little bit harder for us to figure out. And so, like, and knowing, like, sometimes it takes a couple of days for the injury to calm down before you can even get MRI done.
1: Absolutely.
0: I'm just thinking about the psychology of this a lot, Coach. Like, he's being called soft by the media. And so he comes out today, and he was feisty. He's feisty, and he's pushing against... But he's called soft by the haters. Like, I understand why he would come in pissed off today. You know what I mean?
1: I understand that part. But, we were here. I don't remember anybody calling him soft, you know?
3: Not here.
0: Not here.
3: And I think, honestly...
0: But online.
3: Honestly, I think that's what's made the people who cover the team angry.
1: Online, you know, come on. I mean...
0: Yeah. Stupid online.
1: I mean, they might be Packer fans online. You know what I mean?
0: You're tweeting
1: it in. You know, you don't know, you know? Trying to stir it up a little bit.
0: Yeah, or some former athletes trying to, like, make a name for themselves. Or some opinionist make a name for themselves. I think he came in pissed off about that.
1: I get it. So he opened the door, and okay, but hey, move on.
0: Move on.
1: Let's get ready for this damn game.
3: Let's talk about it.
1: We better be physically ready to go this week. We fell into a trap last week. I did, too. By saying they're 27 stopping the run, we're first running the ball, and you know, and we all know the end of the story. But to me, the running game has got to be the key. Whether it's Caleb, if it's not Caleb, whoever it is, if we have to run, we're not really, can we do it? In my mind, we're not a drop back team. We're more of a play action roll out. You know, that's how we make our big plays in this offense. Yeah. Most people do. And if you're not running the ball, those plays are not effective. And that's what got us a little bit last week. You know, Bajan ended up in second and long, third and long, second and long, third and long.
0: Mm-hmm.
1: And when you're not having success on first down, like we usually do, it puts a little bit more pressure on that quarterback, and the defensive calls all of a sudden get a little bit more aggressive, and here you go, you know?
0: Yeah, you know, it was weird the way they ran the ball or did not run the ball against Green Bay. And sometimes when, you know, it's a few days after and the offensive coordinator has a chance to talk about the run game from 4 days ago, it's sometimes it does still feel relevant. We had Press Taylor earlier today talk about the ineffectiveness of the run game, and he talked about DeAndre Swift and some other stuff. Listen to Press Taylor today.
4: Oh, that's a good question. You know, I think the first play of the game, they adjusted the second level a little more than we expected. I think they were playing a man coverage. They ended up leaving the post safety left the middle of the field, and there was nobody in the post. So not 100% sure that that's how they wanted to play it. It ended up being a good defense for that particular play. And then a couple things just happened where, you know, we're trying to supplement knowing that Kyle's down, that Swifty's been a little banged up, and trying to just supplement some of the run game with some of that, and it didn't quite take off like we thought. That was the receiver run game, the pass game. I mean, everything that went on the other day was not up to the standard we expect and what we want. And it's hard to create that rhythm and hard to get through your entire call sheet when you're just kind of, it's a clunky operation at that point in time.
0: What'd you hear, Coach?
1: Swifty's banged up. There's a reason. I mean, it's 14-7, right? I mean, Ben, we've been down more than that in the fourth quarter. And we come out and we run the ball and run our offense. All of a sudden we come out, Swift gets one carry for 8 yards and then doesn't touch the ball. That right away, I'm looking to see where I'm trying to see him on the sideline saying the guy's got to be hurt or Ben's so mad at him that he doesn't want to give him the ball for fumbling a couple weeks ago. I don't know, but there's something going on there, guys. That's not normal.
3: That's the way that we felt that you've had to have had some sort of like injury to
1: that's
3: be a part
1: I thought
3: of this
1: injury.
3: Conversation.
1: I thought injury was the thing that came
3: and
1: to
3: And he
1: mind.
3: Was on the injury report Wednesday and Thursday.
1: For a hip, right? For a hip.
3: Yes, for a hip. So maybe that's what it is, but we were surprised. I'm speaking for you too much, Speaks. I apologize for that.
0: You're my partner. You go ahead, sir.
3: We were surprised that there weren't more people elevated. Like, that position seems to be...
0: I was definitely surprised. Because they did elevate somebody, but didn't even play him. Xavier Scott.
1: Yeah.
0: You know? And not Salvon Ahmed. But even the stuff they ran for Swift, they didn't run him hard into the middle, did they, that much?
1: You know what? After the second run, I said this on the morning show early in the week. After the second run, I said to the people I was watching the game with, I said, he's going up there and basically falling down. I said, he's either hurt or he doesn't want any part of this there's something going on. He was not running through tackles, guys, Swift. He was going up there and, like, sliding in there, you know? And
0: that's troubling for another week here with no Manungai, probably, isn't it?
1: Well, I would think so. I mean, now, their run defense, what was I looking this morning? I mean, they're not very good. They're middle of the pack. You know, they're really better stopping the run than they are the pass. The pass, they're at the bottom of the league. They're one of three or four worst teams defending the pass. But they do run the ball, and they want possession time. This is going to be a week with both these teams because I'm assuming we're going to come out and try to run it. They're going to run it. The clock is going to move, and this is one where possessions are gold. In other words, you get an opportunity to get the ball on offense, you want to get points out of it, because if there's a mistake or you get hit card holding and have to punt, every possession that you, or you go for it and don't make it, every possession that you have to give the ball up with no points, in a game like this, it can be costly.
0: How often does it happen, Coach, that somebody's a little banged up and we don't know it as we're watching and it's affecting the game plan that the OC and the head coach are doing?
1: Sure.
0: Because whether Swift was too hurt to use or whether he was running the way that you describe or was falling down and not running to contact, I could see Ben going away from some power running at that point.
1: And then
0: Tyson doesn't play well and you end up 31-7.
1: Yeah, he could have been out there saying, I feel okay, let me go. And he goes and he comes off. They said, how you feeling? What's and he said, well, it's bothering me some. There you go.
0: That happens, huh?
1: Oh, God, yeah, that happens. Absolutely, that happens. And, now back to Atlanta real quick. I want to make this point here. You know, their quarterback, Michael Penix. I've kind of tracked this kid since high school. He was hurt in high school. He goes to Indiana, gets hurt, blows his knee out at IU, goes to Washington.
3: Three knee surgeries.
1: When he came out of Washington that year for the draft, NFL scouts were telling me they thought he was the best passer, particularly long ball, most accurate quarterback in the draft. Mm. So this kid's got some skill. Now, I don't want to say he's not very tough.
0: He's had crazy amounts of injury problems his whole life.
1: And he gets hit in the ribs the other day, and he don't go back in the game, and they lose. You know, Tua throws a pick at the end of the game. I mean, I don't know. If he does have, let's assume he has bruised ribs, okay? Will he be able to play with that, or is he one of those guys that can't play through pain?
3: Ideally, that's one of those injuries where you can get a little Dr. Needle before the game. It doesn't mean it's not going to hurt, but they can mitigate some of that early. But the fourth quarter is another, one of those things like, hey, did it wear off or how are you?
1: Yep.
0: I could go for a big old glass of Dr. Needle over some ice right now. Could really go that.
3: That's the Juul brand.
0: It's the Juul brand of Dr. Pepper. But it's got Toradol in it, though.
1: Oh, Coach, we
3: feeling good.
1: We had the bags going. When it got to be 100 degrees in Miami, I'd have to step over bodies at halftime. We had so many guys laying there. And it's
0: getting the IV or what?
1: Oh, Coach, IVs, double IVs, a couple of them. Oh, yeah. I mean, it was.
0: It's like a hurricane's heyday, you're talking?
1: I would be given my little halftime before we go out, and guys would be laying on the floor taking IVs. And then they miss with the needle, and the blood.
3: This is what we're saying.
0: This is NFL culture, man.
1: Yeah. Well, it was. I don't know if it is anymore.
3: I think there's an element
1: now
3: of it that
1: take
3: still
1: a,
3: exists.
1: They just take a little pill or a piece of gum or something.
0: I mean, they might have IVs in the back room. You don't know. Probably got it in a clean room.
3: You never know. Coach, we got to ask you about the Bears defensive line and the story about Montez Sweat.
1: Yeah, God, did that shock me. Of all people, I mean, the guy, an enhancement, something around. I mean, the guy looks like...
0: Like Adonis.
1: He's the best looking guy on their team physically, right?
3: Mm-hmm. Well, we got to ask you how this affects the game, especially with Atlanta's run game and how strong their run game is. So

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11: 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I am the king of Thursday night primetime, and we got a great matchup here. 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
10: Kevin's number is 888-320-7517. He has the correct side for you with Seattle at Denver. Seattle, the world champions, but Denver is very, very talented and always difficult to beat in Denver. And they're 3-2 against the spread this year. Will Seattle cover? Will Seattle win outright? Kevin, I know you have this game lock, stock, and barrel. You have it down, don't you?
11: I've reached out to all my sources, sportsbook managers, professional gamblers. 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I am not losing this game, in my opinion. 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A $500 better is up over $10,000 on this season right now, folks. 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
10: Give Kevin a call. 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
10: That offer one more time.
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14: Coach, we were talking about Montez Sweat.
15: Yeah. I think that caught everybody by surprise, didn't it?
14: It did.
0: So let's talk about the football ramifications of this.
15: Yes.
0: If Montez Sweat is not available, and he's not, he's suspended for two games, and Dayo Odengbo is hurt and probably not playing this week, they say week to week, not going to put him on IR, you now end up in a situation where a lot of guys are going to play either more snaps than they're used to playing or getting the opportunity that they've never gotten to play. With this run game that Atlanta has, and I know that you've watched them with Bijan Robinson and Brian Robinson back there, what type of a fight can the Bears' defensive line expect from Atlanta?
15: They're going to run it till the Bears stop it. I mean, you know, they've proven that they will do that. I think a little bit of philosophy the same as the Bears. I mean, the Bears would love to run it and limit Caleb to 20, 25 passes if they could and win the game that way, you know, by running the football.
14: It's number one and number two in running the ball here.
15: Number one and number two. We're like within 5 yards of each other. Yeah. So, no, it's statistics that side where we're talking are pretty even. But it can be a physical game. There's no question about that. But, we'll see what – I don't think, you know, home crowd, I don't know if that makes any difference. I don't think it does playing down there in Atlanta.
14: On the turf, fast turf for a cutback runner like Bijan?
15: It might
14: – He's good, huh?
15: He's good, Coach. He's playing with a lot of confidence right now, And, him and Roshan, right, teammates at Texas, correct?
14: This is the factor that you brought up during the break. We haven't thought about this. Motivated Roshan Johnson against his former college teammate.
15: This guy was drafted ahead of me. I was better than him. You know, they always overlooked me, you know? Yeah,
0: he wasn't better than him.
15: Well, you can hope he says that, you know?
14: Yeah, and I'm motivated Roshan. Coach, is that an NFL running back? I don't think it's Roshan. Oh, come on.
15: Well,
14: I mean, you know running backs. You love running backs.
15: Situation.
14: 27 snaps, Coach.
15: I will say, well, he was in there for a lot of the passing game at the end when things got out of hand. You know,
14: he was in there early. You saw DeAndre. Yeah.
0: There were big drives where he was the starting back on those drives.
15: Coach, he's his situation guy. By that, I mean probably second and 1-3. Third down and 1-2, fourth down on the goal line.
14: I got a situation for him. It's the practice squad.
15: God, Speaks. You're killing him. he's going to have to win the game for us this week.
0: Just
15: come on.
0: Wait until Roshan Johnson's press conference. He's coming after you.
15: He's driving home right now.
14: Yeah, except Roshan, I'm sorry. Yeah, you're out there.
15: We're going to need him to win this game.
14: Wait a minute. That's our job to motivate them? That's Ben's job.
15: Fourth and goal.
0: Dio's job.
15: Fourth and goal.
14: With yet, maybe motivated Dio can take some time out of his schedule. He's not playing.
0: And he was playing well. Like, that's the part that stinks. That Dio Odenga was playing pretty well.
15: Yeah, so now who are they going to start? Hardy, is that the guy?
14: We're thinking maybe Daniel Hardy.
15: Hardy, maybe. Yeah, I don't see.
0: Vandenberg will get some reps a defensive tackle.
15: Yep.
0: They're going to push Shamar Turner. He's back on the roster
15: now.
0: See,
15: I think he's if anything, he's

0: a tackle. I don't see him being a playmaker end, but he is a big, strong, tough guy. And that this would be his type of game, you know, the run game. I mean,
1: they used him at D end a little bit last year. Yeah, I mean, so that's the question. Who are these guys?
0: Well, you could use. I mean, this is a week that you could use that and know that if they do throw the ball, you're not going to get a lot of pressure.
1: I wonder if there's anybody else from the interior of the D line that they've been using a rotation. They're like, you know what, you play outside to give us some edge out there.
0: I have no clue. I honestly don't. I'd be saying something just to say it, you know. But I don't know. You know, the secondary is the thing to me, because let's just say, can you start running the ball? How are you going to run the ball? We got to outnumber them. By outnumber them, meaning we got to bring a safety down into the box. Okay. Mm. So we bring a safety down. When you do that, you got to play a three deep, which means one-on-one, or you got to play man coverage, which is one-on-one, man or zone. And
2: they struggled with that last week.
0: I want to see. I mean, is Gordon starting this week? There's another mystery for you.
1: We haven't even talked about
2: in practice, by the way.
0: Corner or nickel?
1: Are we at now or never with Collar? When's the 21 days
3: next
1: up?
3: Next Tuesday.
2: Yeah, next week.
1: Thank you, Alex. Next Tuesday.
2: So
1: if he doesn't play this week, then you're looking at
2: him playing Thursday night.
0: Wait, is he going to play? Here's my question to you guys. Is he going to be the nickel or is he going to be the corner? Stevenson's limping around.
2: It's coach.
1: You want Malik outside or inside?
2: Kyler knows the most about the position inside. Malik is more comfortable outside. But maybe the other question is, like, and I mean, you don't have enough bodies now. Like, kind of all hands on deck kind of thing. On Jalen ran into some problems, and he's run into problems so far this year in man coverage.
1: I think you need Kyler. If Kyler's going to play,
2: you absolutely need Kyler.
1: I think you need him at the nickel. I think you need him at the nickel, so he's closer to the line of scrimmage
2: makes
1: to make
2: him a little
1: plays.
2: Bit more flexible.
1: Absolutely.
0: I like that. Right? Too. Yeah. And you know what? You don't have to go whatever his injury is in there. You're not, even though you're running, don't get me wrong, but you're not like being a corner. You're running 60-yard takeoff routes, you know? So that would be a nice way to ease a guy into it, I think. And he's got the experience for the run, pass. You can blitz him a little bit, do some things with him. That's going to be the thing. I think that we're gonna get tested. We're gonna have a rookie safety, probably in a rookie corner out there, and
1: maybe a D end coming off the pup and Shamar, and a nickel coming off.
0: You know,
1: the
0: matchup of the day could be wait,
2: Speeds. When you put it that way,
1: right? Two rookies and two guys off.
2: Terrible.
1: It sounds awful.
0: I'm gonna take a drink here. Go ahead.
1: Yeah, go. So I'm saying we got probably two starters coming off the pup and two rookies out there, but we've been happy with our rookies.
0: Wait, okay.
1: We've been happy with the rookies.
0: Let's move in from that.
1: Please.
0: Because this could be a rookie.
1: You need another drink, Coach? What do you need?
0: No, I don't.
1: It's 5 o'clock somewhere.
0: I got work to do. I'm going. Wait, my thought. Okay. Kyle Pitts, their tight end.
1: Mm-hmm. Big man.
0: Great athlete. You know, a lot of people look at him as like a Loveland wide receiver type of guy.
1: Never produced quite like that.
0: No, hasn't produced. He was a first round pick. There was high hopes for this kid.
1: Top seven or something.
0: But I look at him and the matchup, him versus our linebackers, as being something that Atlanta could look at. If you're the offensive coordinator of Atlanta and say, hey, you know, I like this matchup. You know, we got a little bit of inexperience there on that strong side. We'll see.
2: And Drake London is a problem.
0: Oh, he's having a great year. Yeah, he's their guy, but we'll lock him down. Johnson will take care of him. Jalen, you know?
1: You think so, Coach?
0: Well, he's going to have to.
1: Well, Drake isn't blinding fast like Golden and Watson are.
0: No.
1: London's big.
0: Right.
1: And because that's the thing. Like, should Jalen and Tyreek, when they're playing a lot of man, and they're getting beaten man because the fast guys are running past them once they lose at the line. What do you do,
0: Coach? Those Green Bay receivers would run by anybody. I mean, I was just thinking, if you were our man Dylan Thiemann, and here you are as a rookie, and these two guys, and your responsibility, you stay deep as the deepest, son. Okay, I got it, Coach. And here come on both sides of you, these guys running 4-3 that can catch.
1: 4-2-5, one of them.
0: 4-2-5, and they are streaking. I mean, put yourself in that position. And the quarterback, you know, can throw that far. It's not like having a guy that you say he can't throw that far.
2: And they gave him time, and Coach, he was able to make some plays down the field.
0: The one play where he's had the guy covered. He's twisting around, and you know, and he doesn't get his head around, and they catch him for a touchdown. I thought to myself, this poor kid.
2: You talk
0: about, baptism under fire. Oh, my God.
1: You ever start laughing in the film room with your fellow coaches when you're watching yourself getting your ass kicked? Like, it's like, there's nothing we can do here. Yeah. These guys are just too damn good, Coach.
0: Yeah, well, not, you know, for a young kid like that.
1: Yeah.
0: But he was in position. I mean, I love
1: the
0: guy.
1: He's in the right spot.
0: He's going to be a great player. I don't like that he's leading the team in tackles. I don't like that. You know,
1: safety leading the team?
0: Not good. Not good, in my opinion. But, you'd like for your linebackers, obviously, to be doing that. But, this coach now, the coach, half the people don't know who the coach is at Atlanta. Kevin Stefanski. I remember when he was coach of the year at Cleveland with Baker Mayfield. The one thing I always said about this guy, a lot like Ben, this guy creates a culture and identity fast. He is a tough guy. And when you think of it, I mean, this guy wants to line up and run the ball. I mean, he's a perfect fit for Cleveland, you know, I mean, for Atlanta, you know, because they have an identity right now. If you said, how's Atlanta winning? What are they doing? Coach, they are running the ball and hitting some deep balls with Penn. You know what I mean?
1: So they have the lowest passing rate of anybody in the league, 46%. Every other team is throwing it more than they are.
2: Who their offensive line coach is?
0: Who?
2: Bill Callahan.
0: Yeah.
2: They run the ball.
0: He's a good one.
2: Coach, you got to go do TV.
0: Okay. He knows what he's doing. I didn't know that Callahan's there, huh?
2: Mm-hmm. They got a good staff. Van Pelt at the quarterback coach.
0: The head coach is, we're thinking about when he was at Cleveland, it was a worse situation in the NFL for years. And, you know, he's got it back going now, so it's going to be a ball game. I like the Bears. The Bears are, I think, a better team. That's me. That's probably just me being, you know, a big Bears supporter. But I'm counting on Caleb doing something. I really am.
2: It would be great if you did.
1: You need him.
2: All right, Coach, you got to get out of here.
0: All right, I'm going. What? Topo
1: Chico. Sparkling water.
2: They got rid of the sparkling water.
1: Is it just regular water?
0: I wasn't good.
2: Alex Wynn got him some filtered water.
1: What's wrong with water with bubbles,
0: Coach? I gotta go. Not my style.
1: Okay, understand.
2: You on with Lou tonight, Coach?
1: Tonight with Lou Kanellis featuring Dave Wanstead.
2: 6:30. Watch Coach on Channel 5.
0: Thank you.
1: Watch me on Fox before
0: Big
1: that.
0: Big Ten Network at 6 tomorrow, 11 to 12.
2: Then watch Coach 11 to 12 tomorrow on Big Ten Network because he doesn't stop working.
0: Right. Ohio State, Indiana.
1: That's a good one this week. Huh?
2: Northwestern versus Michigan State.
0: The Fitz Bowl.
2: That's right, Coach.
1: Hey, was he flipping off the refs or Illinois?
0: Oh, he wouldn't do that.
1: Okay.
2: Yes, he would.
1: Coach says he wouldn't, Lawrence.
2: I'll tell Coach a story later.
1: He's the best.
2: We're going to take a break. When we come back, there's a media story.
1: I'm going to go with him. I'm going to follow him out.
2: I mean, you got TV to do, too.
1: I know I do. But, we got to talk about this, man. This is sad. This is like, as a friend of the show, seems to be embroiled in some turmoil. Sucks, doesn't it?
2: Yes, we'll discuss next here on The Score.
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9: 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I was sipping no straw because I didn't need it. But I knew that there was issues. And Jalen Johnson, still from all the issues that he had, he's not the same guy. And it's rough. When we're talking about Thieneman, I mean, he's trailing behind Christian Watson. He's not even close. He's about 4 yards away from him. And I know that Christian Watson can run, but I was expecting a little bit more. So yeah, I just don't know if this defense is really that good. We're back to where I was at week one. We could say that the guy got the bag, Swifty. Manung guy's your tone setter. You didn't have him yesterday, and look where your offense was. You couldn't even establish the run yesterday. You didn't have your guy.
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8: Whoa, whoa, whoa, whoa, doggy. Troy Aikman is very much alive.
5: 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That's what he was saying.
8: Oh,
5: Lawrence.
8: My.
5: Man.
8: He's very much alive, sir.
5: Friend of the show, Joe
7: Troy
5: Buck.
7: Aikman has passed.
5: Oh, no. That's terrible.
8: He's doing fine.
5: Friend of the show, Joe Buck, and Troy Aikman supposedly got in a fight or a shouting match before the Monday night game this past week. And it was written about by Ryan Glasspiegel, no relation, over at Front Office Sports.
8: You sure?
5: Positive. But, which is weird. You know, Spiegel means mirror in German.
8: So a glass mirror is his name?
5: Correct. So, and my family has no glass.
8: That's what they say about you.
5: Yeah, it is. So supposedly they got into a fight, and it's like, oh man, that's weird. Or maybe it was, were they just clearing the air? Well, what happened? And we know that Joe is signed a new contract.
8: Big money.
5: Big, big money. And we asked Joe about Troy when we talked to Joe,
8: Before Monday Night Football.
5: A couple of weeks ago. Here's Joe Buck when we asked him about Troy not having a contract.
8: Joe Buck.
9: Rumors are out there about Troy's future. I know how important he is to you as a friend. I assume you're hoping to work together for years with your friend and colleague.
10: I mean, I think I'm pretty well on the record on that one, having forced my way out of my existing deal to come here and do Monday Night Football with him. I mean, I consider him, you know, like a brother, and he's 59, I'm 57. We've had a lot of similar life experiences, and we've been together for 25 years. So, I 100% I'm hopeful for that. We'll see where it goes. The one thing we've always done, even back in Fox, even, gosh, 20 years ago, is we never talked about any of that between each other. We've kind of left the business side to what it was until he left. And when he left, it was kind of my desire to make my exit. And I was just lucky, as I've said many times, that Eric Shanks and Brad Zager, they're probably ready to get rid of me. They let me out of my deal and I joined them. So, you know, we'll see where it goes. But trust me, he and I are not losing sleep over it. And we're kind of handling what's in front of us, knowing that we got Super Bowl 61 coming up in February in L.A., which we can't wait to do.
5: That's Joe Buck with us just a couple of weeks ago.
8: Context of it feels different now.
5: It's right. So it does. But, like, listen, he got out of his deal at Fox, so he and Troy could go, and that was the big move that ESPN made. So, man. And he says, friends, and for 25 years and more. This morning, Troy Aikman was on the ticket down in Dallas and was asked about the disagreement or the fight that happened between he and Joe the other day. I'm sure Troy just played this down and didn't inflame anything.
11: You've been in the headlines the last couple of days, so we thought we would start here. You and Joe have been just an incredible broadcast team for 25 years, and it's been made public that Joe has a new deal with ESPN, and you don't, and there's been some stories the last couple of days that's now causing tension between you two. We just wanted to get your perspective on this, and are these reports true, and what's going on?
12: Well, I think there's probably a time and a place to
2: for all that to be discussed. I don't know if now's the time. I don't know that it's hard to figure out kind of what's happened, but you know, I'll broadcast through this season, and I'll be a free agent at the end of the year and kind of see what happens. But I'm looking forward to whatever the rest of this year does hold, and with the Super Bowl and all that, and where my next landing spot might be.
5: Woof! Man. It's not hard to figure out what happened. See what my next landing spot might be.
12: It doesn't feel great.
5: They're done.
12: That feels terrible, especially in a year where you're calling the Super Bowl. But I guess like if you're going to be done, what a way to go out. Like you're caught. My hope is that this, because now we've got another 4 months of maybe these guys not wanting to work with each other, and you're hoping that nothing keeps him from calling the Super Bowl.
5: Bet like, the ratings will go up. Hey, like, got to listen to these guys. See if we can hear any of that tension. It's worked for radio partnerships.
12: Alex, am I seeing this right? That Charles just called in and jumped into the Zoom?
13: Yeah.
12: I told him the show was over.
13: I think that's why he did it.
12: Of course it's why he did it.
13: He's like, just tell Lawrence I said what's up.
12: He's going to be on the show tomorrow at 5 o'clock.
5: That's amazing.
12: And now I'm seeing a text message from him saying, pick up.
5: Connor, did Connor at least put him on the Twitch?
12: Because that's funny. That would have been hilarious. Charles is just sitting in the Twitch.
5: Just hanging
13: out. My idea was going to be follow through with the Aikman stuff because we teased it, but then put Peanut on for like 30 seconds. But there's no reality where Peanut's on for just 30 seconds.
5: Oh, no.
13: And
5: no,
13: then
5: no.
13: Like, tease him about like, you know, being on at the wrong time.
14: And then Lawrence is like, no, we got to go. We got
12: to
14: go.
12: Yeah. He's like, we don't have to go.
5: We'd still be rolling with Peanut when it's time for the Broncos to host the Seahawks on Thursday Night Football. Coverage begins at 6:30 tonight with kickoff at 7:15 right here on 104.3 The Score and the Odyssey app.
12: I guess technically I could have just stayed on the air with Charles while you go do TV.
5: Yeah, and then we could've. Go
12: to Westwood One.
13: You mean with Alex?
12: Oh, Alex, you're on?
14: Well, we're going to be playing Caleb in full and reacting to it for the next 30 minutes leading you up to Thursday Night Football. But if Charles and you want to stick around, by all means.
5: Watch you, Charles, and Peanut Tillman, should be a Hall of Famer, and Lawrence Holmes, two-time List of Gore Award winner. Why don't you guys hang out? Listen to Caleb. I'll just go do TV.
12: Go be on TV. You can go.
5: All right, I'll be over at Fox and on the Fox local app in a matter of moments.
12: People. Yes, and because it's raining out there. You got an umbrella?
15: I don't.
12: You can take my umbrella.
15: God bless you.
12: My umbrella's back in our office. So we're by my desk.
15: Umbrella.
12: So,
15: Ella.
12: So just take that and you're good.
15: Thank you.
12: All right, watch Spiegs on Fox coming up in a few minutes. And Charles has promised to be on the show tomorrow at 5 o'clock. We will celebrate the 20th anniversary of the miracle in the desert. For Alex, for Tanny, for Coach, for Charles, for Herb Howard, and everyone else who was impacting today's show, I'm Lawrence Holmes the Saint. Thank you so much for the love and support. You show our show every single day. Did he jump back in there? All right, I'm just making sure before I sign off. Because I know what's going to happen. I'm going to sign off. Then he's going to jump back in there. And then what? Then what are we supposed to do?
13: Well, you talked about
14: it. You can talk to me.
13: I talked to him about the miracle in the desert, which I think, is that an Exodus or which chapter of the Bible is that?
12: It is an Exodus. And I think that that's important that you point that out. We've got Thursday Night Football coming up. But if you missed Caleb's press conference, don't miss it again. It was a something. And Alex is going to bring it to you next here on The Score.
16: All right, I'm going.
12: What?
16: Topo
5: Chico.
16: Chico.
5: Sparkling water. What's wrong with water with bubbles?
16: Coach, I got to go.
17: Bears fans, who will start at QB for the Bears this Sunday in Atlanta? 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

What's up, Chicago? It's Alex Kuhn alongside Tyler Farengol. We're going to be with you for the next 30 minutes, leading you up to Thursday night football, as tonight the Broncos host the Seahawks on Thursday night football. Coverage begins at 6:30 with kickoff at 7:15 right here on 104.3 The Score and the Odyssey app. So we're going to get to Caleb Williams from earlier today. The Bears are getting set for the Atlanta Falcons on Sunday. They are trying to flush the 31-7 loss that they had at the hands of the Green Bay Packers at Lambeau Field last Sunday. And a lot of speculation has been accrued about the return of quarterback Caleb Williams, who has missed the last three games with a hamstring injury. Caleb was listed as a full participant yesterday, despite the fact that the team did not practice. They just held a walkthrough. And he was a full participant today as well. And this all comes after Williams went through an extensive workout at Lambeau Field prior to Bears and Packers on Sunday. So when the news came out that

0: Caleb was speaking to the media today. It was kind of a joyous occasion from Bears fans. They thought that must mean that he's set to return on Sunday. So Caleb got up in front of the microphone, and he was not nearly as joyous. He had plenty of things to clear the air about. So here, without further ado, is Bears QB1, Caleb Williams, speaking to the assembled media earlier today at Hallis Hall.
1: Hello, everybody. Started off. Good to be back up here. Do not know, before you start asking, do not know if I'm playing yet. Have to go through a bunch of medical protocols. Obviously, have to get out there and practice, do the stress test thing that obviously you do when you're trying to come back from injury or serious injury. So that's first. Second, I would like to give thanks to, obviously, the team. One, the guys being able to step up, obviously, you know, going down. And I haven't been in this position ever in my career, but you know, going down midseason and you know, the guys stepping up, you know, bowing up and going 2-1 in this situation. So shout out to you know, my room, and you know, shout out to the, you know, all the other guys and all the other positions. Second is thanks to the medical staff for, I mean, we've been working our tail off, obviously trying to get back as fast as possible. That is the main goal for myself and you know, for us in the medical room. And then shout out to my team at home for being able to be so supportive of me. And obviously it's a tough situation for me, being able to not being able to, you know, play and not being able to practice and not being able to be out there with the guys, which is, you know, my brothers. And it's been frustrating. It's been challenging. It's been a situation where I wouldn't say that I wanted it, but it was nice for me to be able to learn from Case, learn from Tice, and, you know, being able to, you know, see their, you know, how they go about their week and all of that. Like I said, I haven't been in this position, and so it's been interesting. It's been a learning curve for me, and being able to, like I said, learn how to be in that position and still support the guys, try and give great energy, all of that. I think, you know, through the past couple of weeks, it's been, I've gotten better each and each week. And I'm not talking about injury, but just being able to handle the injury, and, you know, be there and support the guys, each week. Lastly, is the other half of my team at home, you know, the trainer side of my team at home that helped me, and, you know, day in and day out, long nights when I get home, being able to get a bunch more work and treatment and things like that at home. So, you know, shout out to them. And then you know, it's up to myself and the medical staff to be able to get out there and, you know, like I said, try and go through the stress test, try and, you know, be out there, practice the lifts, you know, everything, just go through the daily routine, plus a little added, obviously, just trying to make sure that, you know, from now to whenever I'm given a go to play, that I'm on top of this leg for the rest of the season. And I've dealt with something like this before, but it was at the end of the season. So it's, you know, it's a little different situation, but we're working through it. And like I said, thanks to all of them. And then I would say, It's something that obviously has been discussed and talked about for the past however long I've been out, 3 weeks, 25 days, 26 days. It's been fun to deal with in that sense, because there hasn't been a right you know, way of putting it, other than there's nothing that has come out that has been right about what it is and what it has been. And so yeah, that's been fun to deal with. And so I would say from y'all's side, things like that, is being able to report it and go through it in the right way, right manner, and then from there, if you haven't heard it from, you know, boss man himself, or, you know, out of the horse's mouth, me, you know, it would probably be wrong, which every single one has been. And so that's that. And that's really all I got.
0: So Caleb Williams, you are listening to Caleb Williams' interview.

0: earlier today with the assembled media at Halas Hall. A couple of things that he mentioned. He doesn't know if he is playing on Sunday against the Atlanta Falcons. So that's where he starts. I mentioned that there was a lot of speculation that since he was talking, that meant that he was playing. He still has plenty of stress testing to go through before he knows if he is going to play. Another couple of things that he mentioned. The fact that he was able to sit back after his first NFL injury and observe how Case Keenum and Tyson Bagent went about their business. He called it a learning experience. And then, yes, of course, there at the end, he points to the reporting and basically called all of it false. Not just the national portion of it, not just the local portion of it, not just the reaction across the board from the national media. Quote, nothing that has come out has been right. So we're going to continue. This was Caleb Williams earlier today at Halas Hall. You're going to hear Herb Howard ask a question right now.
1: You do play on Sunday. Is that because your hamstring is completely healed, or is that factoring in that the team needs you to return?
2: It'd be a mixture of both, but a hamstring of any person doesn't fully heal after 3 weeks, 4 weeks, 5 months. It takes a while, but there are certain parameters that allow you to go out there and play. There are certain parameters that clear you to go and lower the risk of re-injuring, and obviously just being smart with it throughout the week. And then obviously in game, it's game, and you got to go play. You got to go make plays for the team. And so, yeah.
1: What percentage would you place on it?
2: We'll see with this week. This week is a big week. Obviously, I go through all the cutting and planning and things like that throughout the weeks or the past couple weeks, and you know, it's felt good. Y'all have been able to see me out there on Friday, moving a little bit, and then obviously before the Packers game, been able to get out there and move. So it's felt good, but it's, you know, it's different when you got to go through a whole week of practice and then you got to prepare for a game and all of that, the stress on the mind, body, and spirit. And so, yeah, I think we'll see how it goes this week.
3: Do you feel you're physically in game shape right now? Do you feel physically like you're good to go?
2: Like my wind?
3: Everything, really. I mean, the strength of
2: my arm,
3: ability.
2: Like I said, we'll go through the stress test this week, and at the end of the week, we'll make a decision if I'm good to go or not, and that's for the betterment of myself and my health, and then also for the betterment of the team.
4: What were your goals with it? How did you feel coming out of it? What did you specifically
2: want to test? Yeah, it's just being able to do the movements that I do every day was the challenge and the test. That was the portion, that was the part of it. And obviously just trying to stay in shape, keep my body moving and things like that.
3: Caleb, what would you say was the injury? What would you tell us was the injury?
2: It was a hamstring tear and a pretty serious one.
3: Did they give you a grade?
2: Yeah, we got a grade, but I wouldn't say it's deserved to be put out there after all the false ones. So,
5: Caleb,
2: next question.
5: There was a reaction on social media to you leaving the field.
2: Mm-hmm.
5: Tears.
2: Mm-hmm.
5: I don't know if you saw it.
2: Mm-hmm.
5: What's your message just to people who were critical of the way that you left the game and the emotion that you showed?
2: Yeah, I'm always going to show emotion, especially when I can't be out there with the guys. When something like that happens, when I went through the draft process, I went to two places, and the two places was here and popped over to the Vikings for a visit, as we all know. And they asked me, what's the difference between you and everyone else? And it's because I care about the team, the organization, winning, being out there, my teammates, all of that. And so I care, and that's the biggest thing. This is what I love to do. This is puts a smile on my face. It's everything to me. And so not being able to be out there was frustrating. That was more of the tears or whatever that was. And then the other half of it was just everybody making jokes and all of that, but that doesn't bother me. It's the other half of the national or the local and then putting out false things that weren't true to then allow people to go run with it. So it's all right. We'll be back out here soon, and we'll be ready to roll.
5: How close to yourself do you feel?
2: Mm-hmm. I mean, I can move. I can run. I hit a top speed, you know, the other day, one of my highest speeds I've ever hit. And so I can move. I can run. I got strength. And it's, like I said, just going through the stress test because obviously fibers and things like that and your hamstrings and muscles have to, you know, connect back together to be able to go out there and play a 60-minute game.
3: How did you feel having an injury that you're dealing with and then also because of that having your character attacked?
2: Yeah, you know, character. I mean, my character's been attacked since for a while. And so, you know, it's just another motivating factor when I get out there and get going again.
3: How disruptive was this to you with just the momentum of your season and everything? You spent all off season working on specific things. You played basically one complete game, mm-hmm. and then it's disruptive.
2: Yeah, it's frustrating. Like I said, I want to be out there. And so, you know, it's frustrating. But I mean, we went 2-1 in the time that I was out. And so we'll see how this week goes. And then, you know, that'd be 3 or 4 weeks or 3 or 4 games that I missed, depending on, you know, how this week goes. And so, you know, we're still right on track. I mean, we're a 3-2 team going into this week, and this is a big week for us.
5: Mentally, what do you think you've learned over these last couple of weeks, even watching from the sideline? It's uncharted waters for you. Like,
2: yeah. I think being able to, Case, his first week that he played, you know, I mean, he was super decisive, super, you know, clean with getting the ball out. Operation was really clean. Getting the ball in the guy's hands with, you know, runner ball. And so I think those are, you know, one of the main things. But that's on the, you know, things that y'all could see. But, you know, on the things that y'all couldn't see, Case was here working his tail off. You know, Case was, you know, the meeting, I think Ben spoke about it, the night before the game, the Q's have a meeting and Case was, I mean, he was sharp as can be. And so, you know, in that meeting, it's just, you know, being able to, you know, speak up and communicate. And then throughout the week, also same, just Case being able to, step up and communicate. And I think Tyson and I mean, took from that and, you know, that meeting or that whole week, I would say, you know, I think Tice did it the next week, and you know, I think we're going to carry on with that.
3: Where do you think you are psychologically in terms of trusting it as you get back into action?
2: Yeah, I mean, I trust myself. I trust my body. I trust my guys. And so if I'm out there, and it's full of trust. If I'm not out there, I need a little more time.
3: Why keep the details of the injury secret?
2: Because it's not deserving.
3: Why?
2: Just not deserving. Okay. Next question.
3: And you take exception to
2: it doesn't.
3: Being wrong. So it doesn't. Like it's a, there's some.
2: Next question. Thank you. Next question.
0: So a contentious moment there with Dan Weider, our friend. You will hear him right here on Spiegel and Holmes at 5 o'clock tomorrow. And Caleb Williams, basically next question when asked about the severity or why you wouldn't want to give more info on what the injury was. So a couple of things that Caleb mentioned there, not fully healed. There are certain parameters that are going to lower the risk of re-injury. So basically insinuating the hamstring injuries linger and he may not be 100% for the rest of the season, but it's going to be about, as I said, lowering the risk of re-injury and managing it with him and the medical staff. He's felt good cutting and moving around. He said that it was a hamstring tear and a pretty serious one. Obviously, immediately after the injury, there were reports that maybe it wasn't very serious, maybe that it was just a grade 1 hamstring strain, and there was even some speculation that he could return in 1 to 2 weeks. Obviously, not the case. He has now been out 3 weeks. He mentioned that he felt a pop, which led to him thinking that it was a more severe injury. And then there was the talk of the emotion on the sideline, which was picked apart by a lot of people, especially on social media. He says that it's because he cares and he is always going to show emotion, and that has been criticized about him for his entire career. And then, of course, he hit a top speed running and moving around, and that his character has always been attacked, as I said, dating back to his time at USC and Oklahoma. So we're going to continue with Caleb Williams earlier today at Hallis Hall.
6: As you're watching that Packers game unfold, piece of trash talk out of that? Like, how much did that kind of fire you up?
2: Yeah, of course, obviously.
6: John Wick, too.
2: Yeah, I love John Wick, and that was a movie that I was watching. I like his mentality, his attitude. So, the trash talking stuff wasn't out there. It's a frustrating that we get our tails kicked versus a rival, of course. That's not the position you want to be in. My position and not being out there, it's frustrating. And so, I think obviously you take it on the chin, you move on, but you learn from it and you use it for fuel throughout the next weeks and until the end of the season.
5: How many hours a day would you say you were doing like rehab on?
2: Yeah, I'm probably five plus hours, six plus hours a day. Obviously I gotta, that's more manual. That's more actually doing the stuff that's actually moving and you know, people, help me do, certain movements and all of that just to make sure everything, stable, strong and all of that. But then I get home and I have a bunch of machines and things like that that I'll sit there in and rehab there and, study or, just sleep or anything like that.
3: When did you first throw?
2: Oh, I have no idea.
3: We're off.
2: Probably a week and a half, two weeks, I don't know.
3: Did you consider that you guys have a game Thursday after Sunday too as far as this week's decision?
2: No. Focus on this game. I think that's more the medical side of it and the strength and conditioning side. They focus on that. My job is to go out there and, go as hard as I can in practice, so I can go through the stress test of throughout this week and then from there it's we'll make a decision.
3: Is that a factor on the physical side or no? The two and 5 days coming off the injury or
2: for me or for medical?
3: Well,
2: for me, it's
3: medical. I guess
2: medical and
3: telling you about the physical medical side of that. Is that
2: if I'm good to go, I'm good to go. If I'm not, and it's not ready, then we gotta wait.
7: You created a lot of explosive plays with your legs. That's how you got hurt. Will it be difficult at all to put that completely out of your head in the moment when you're playing? In terms of you'll still be the same guy, I'm assuming.
2: Yeah, yeah. I'll take off.
7: What'd you feel when it happened?
2: I felt the pop. That's why I looked back. I look back just like everybody else does when you feel a pop. I think somebody grabbed you and nobody grabbed me.
7: Did you know right away it was hamstring and not like Achilles or?
2: Yeah.
7: So when you're in that tent there, like you knew, I mean, obviously you were upset, but at least you.
2: I knew where it was, yeah.
7: But you knew it wasn't going to be like season ending. Do you know when you found that out? Or?
2: No, I didn't know it wasn't going to be season ending.
7: A Monday MRI was?
2: Yeah.
8: Okay. Well, in what way did your, you mentioned your college hamstring, did that inform sort of these last 3 weeks?
2: And what?
8: In what way did having gone through that before sort of?
2: Going through a similar situation, a pretty bad hammy tear, and so, just staying positive, staying confident, still trying to keep my mental sharp, and trying to stay in it. Like I said, that was a little different than last time I had this because it was the last game of the year for me, but. Staying sharp, staying on it, and just getting after it.
6: Last one. What's involved with the stress test? Like, is that like specific data?
2: Data, loading it. Like, I mean, practice is, it's loading it in many different positions just because you got a D-line rushing you. So you're putting your body in, positions that, you can't really replicate because it's more of a reaction in practice and game, and so you're putting yourself in those positions in practice, and that's a stress test of being able to go through a whole week and see how it goes, and then you get to end a week, you feel good, and medical approves and strength and conditioning approves with my strength, the flexibility of it all of that, and all the good stuff that they all know, but it's a team working together trying to get it right.
0: Thank you to Bears. So Bears quarterback Caleb Williams meeting with the media for the first time in a month. He has been out for three consecutive games. Will he play in Atlanta against the Falcons on Sunday? Well, he did not give it away. It looks like this is going to possibly come right up to the day before the game and whether or not the medical staff clears him to play. As I mentioned, he did practice in full today. He practiced in full yesterday, although the Bears didn't have a practice. They just held a walkthrough. And then, yes, he had the full workout this past Sunday prior to the Bears' loss to the Packers at Lambeau Field, where he was moving around, I think, close to 75 dropbacks and throws that he took in that particular workout. So plenty more coverage of the Bears and Caleb Williams and the fallout from him being very frustrated with how his injury was covered from both the local and the national media is coming your way tomorrow, starting with Haw and Peyton in the morning, Rahimi and Grody in the afternoon, then Spiegel and Holmes on your drive home. Thank you to Tyler Farringle for being on the ones and twos today. Coming up next, it is Thursday Night Football. Broncos hosting the Seahawks. That is next on 104.3 The Score.
9: Bears fans, who will start at QB for the Bears this Sunday in Atlanta? Will Caleb Williams be given the green light to return from his hamstring injury?
2: I can move, I can run, I got strength. Do not know if I'm playing yet. I haven't been in this position ever in my career.
9: Or will it be between Tyson Bagent and Case Keenum?
10: We don't know how that hamstring's going to hold up. 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He can play within the pocket, but at some point, it's just muscle memory to be able to go, oh, shoot. Guy's coming. Let me get out of the way.
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29: Shotgun snap. 44 Seattle. He's hit as he drops back. The ball free. Picked up by Nwosu. Running down the side. 30, 20, 10, 5. Touchdown. Seattle has scored on another turnover. And that will seal it, it seems, right now for the Seahawks in Super Bowl 60.
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32: We welcome you to the start of week number 6 in the National Football League as the Denver Broncos host the Seattle Seahawks on Thursday Night Football. 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Scott Graham welcoming you to Thursday Night Football here on Westwood One, and we have got a good one tonight to lead off Week 6. Pair of 3-2 teams in the Seattle Seahawks and Denver Broncos. They were one Denver win away in a championship game last year from meeting in the Super Bowl. The Seahawks coming in with a 3-2 record. The Broncos coming in with a 3-2 record, each with interesting changes that they have made over the course of the year, and each with things that they have to take care of and clean up as they move on in this season. Both are very good in prime time. So for more, as we head out to Empower Field at Mile High, we welcome the two guys calling tonight's action, Kevin Kugler and Ryan Harris. All of that stuff I just talked about, guys, in reality, one of the things we have to focus on tonight is these glorious throwback uniforms.
0: Oh, it's the best, Scott. That's probably 90% of our broadcast. We hope to occasionally drop the score in, but we'll just be oohing and aahing over the 1977 Orange Crush throwbacks and the 1990s Seattle Seahawks throwbacks. We'll give you the full uniform picture as we get closer to kickoff, but trust me, it's one of those uniform matchups that make you nostalgic. If only Dick Enberg and Merlin Olsen could walk into the booth, and you'll probably be wishing for that as you listen to the broadcast throughout the night. But instead, you get me, you get my partner Ryan, which will make you very happy, and you'll get two teams that I think are still trying to figure out exactly who they're going to be offensively in this young season.
1: I agree with you 100%. I mean, both teams offensively need to establish the run game and commit to it. And for the Seahawks, they just got to find what plays work. They haven't found that yet. Talking to some of the staff before the game, they say we really want to establish and be efficient in the run. It's going to be tough to do against this Broncos defense. And conversely, the Broncos are going against a tough defense that's playing only better, number one in many categories, and Byron Murphy. Woo! Look out. He has been a dominant defensive tackle. So the run game's going to come into play, and both teams are in this kind of need to win. Not a must win, but need to win so that they can believe in the stories they're telling themselves in the locker room.
0: Yeah, you're not in a situation like, say, the Dodgers are in the NLCS where they have to win or their season comes to an end. The good news for both of these teams is that they have gone through their struggles. They're still 3-2. They're very much afloat in their respective divisions and their respective conferences. There's time to figure it out, but there's no better time than the present. And for Denver, let's talk about Bo Nix. As Scott mentioned, they were one win away in the championship from meeting the Seattle team in the Super Bowl. He wasn't there. He had gotten hurt. He's healthy, but they're not pushing the ball downfield much.
1: He doesn't look comfortable yet. And I talked to him early in the preseason. I said, when did it start to feel like your team last year? And he said, about week 10 or 12. And it looks like he's on that path now. He's got to settle his feet a little more and be a little more directive in the offense. But at the end of the day, he's made the big plays that you need him to make. He gives the team tremendous confidence, but he has to be consistent for four quarters.
0: For Seattle, coming back from the injury early in the season, Sam Darnold, since his return, he's been a little inconsistent as well. 7 touchdowns, 5 interceptions.
1: And for him, it's the first time he hasn't had a run game. So losing Jadarian Price was a big deal for the Seahawks at running back. They still have some capable players in Emmanuel Wilson and Helani, but you have to have a little bit more from Sam Darnold. I wouldn't be surprised if today they kind of run him a little bit. He does have some athleticism. It's Super Bowl champion Sam Darnold, better recognized, and he's still got Jackson Smith and Jigba. So for me, it's just a little bit more you need from Sam Darnold, but he also knows this is a long season.
0: Well, both teams need to take care of the football. For Seattle, all 9 of their turnovers have come in the last 4 games. They're fortunate to have split those last 4 games with that number of turnovers. We'll see how it goes tonight as Denver and Seattle kick off Week 6 here on Thursday Night Football. Much more to come as we approach kickoff between the Seahawks and the Broncos. 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
3: Thanks, Eli. Thursday night football begins with the Seahawks and Denver Broncos tonight at Empower Field at Mile High. As the guys told you at the top, both teams are 3-2 on the year. For the Seahawks, the offense has gotten going in the early part of the season, and that supports what is a tremendous defense. Seahawks have scored 29 or more points in four straight games, but they've only gone 2-2 in those games, and they're coming off a really disappointing loss that may tip the balance in terms of the division to the San Francisco 49ers, who beat them in Seattle last week. Mike McDonald talked about the fact that his team has to bounce back precisely from that.
4: It's a good lesson for the guys that aren't necessarily used to being like with this team, the new guys on the team, of just how we handle our business, you know, which is we're loose and focused and we attack it and we find solutions and we evolve and we move forward and have each other's backs. So it's easy to say that when you're rattling off wins, but coming after losses, it's really important that we focus on those things.
3: The good news for McDonald's team is it is unit leads the NFL in total defense, yards per play allowed, passing defense, and they've taken it away 11 times this year. That may not be good news for the Denver Broncos offense, because this Broncos offense generally doesn't get going until the fourth quarter. They have run 14 offensive snaps in the second half this year with the lead. That means they have kind of run in the mud in the early part of the game. I talked with the running back J.K. Dobbins, who has dealt with a career filled with injuries, trying to bounce back and coming off his best game of the year last week, about just that and whether or not what they're addressing each week and trying to get better is execution.
5: Yeah, it's execution. That's all it is, literally. It's execution and staying focused and, you know, being disciplined in our reps. Every single rep, you know, has its own way, its own thing. So we just got to execute in that play that we're granted, you know, and I think we're going to do a better job of that. We're going to keep continuing to get better at that, and it'll show. It's going to show here. We're going to click here pretty soon.
3: You've got a head coach who has a very, you know, kind of positive outlook on things and the way he expects his team to play, and I think, J.K., that people would look at him from the outside and say, well, he's an old-school guy. He's tough to play for. Guys who I've talked to have said the exact opposite.
5: Yeah, I love him. Like I've said it many times. Coach Sean Payton is probably my favorite coach to ever play for, and it's because he knows what he's doing. He's a great guy, and he's a smart coach, and it's very fun to play for him. It really is. He might be a little old school, but I love playing for the guy.
3: Was there a noticeable change when he took over play calling duties last week?
5: For me, yeah. But yeah, it's just like he instills confidence in us, you know, and he's that guy. Like, he brings a great energy. Like, with him at the helm of everything, he's a guy that can bring it out of us. And we trust him. Like, I trust him, you know, to get us. We're going to get where we need to go.
3: Your fan base would probably prefer if you guys did a little bit more earlier in the game as opposed to these fourth quarter and second half and late comebacks. But does that kind of thing almost feed on itself to the point where you get to that point in the game and say, well, we've done it before, why aren't we going to do it this time?
5: Yeah, it's like literally that's what it is. Like, it's like when we get in those situations like that, like we've been here before. We know this situation. We know the pressure of being behind in the fourth quarter or something like that. And so it's a great thing, but I would like to blow some teams out sometimes, you know? Yeah.
3: When you look at this opponent and that intensive film study you're doing in a short window this week, what are you seeing?
5: I see a really good defense. Super Bowl champs for a reason and a great team. And, you know, I know Coach McDonald from, you know, I was with him on the Ravens. He was the coach of the Ravens. So I know he's going to have those guys ready to go, and it's going to be a tough fought game. We're going to have to earn it for sure. They're a really good defense. And so we got to come with it. We got to be ready to go. We can't get behind, you know, we can't get too far behind or any of that, because they also have a great offense, you know. Jackson Smith and Jibba, a fellow Buckeye of mine, you know, those guys are rolling. So we got to come ready to go.
3: We're talking with Denver Broncos running back J.K. Dobbins. How emotional was it for you last year to watch what this team did coming together throughout the season and certainly into the postseason and not being able to have the pads on to contribute to it?
5: Yeah, that was tough. That was tough because I got half the season in, you know, with the guys. They're my brothers. I love them so much, and I loved being out there and helping them, right? And then the other half, it was tough, man. Especially when I knew I could help in areas that you know, I wasn't in. You know, it sucked. And then I was very close in the playoffs to coming back. I could have maybe played in the AFC Championship game, but I was for sure coming back for the Super Bowl. And that sucked, not getting to that situation, to that moment of playing in a Super Bowl, because I wasn't out there. And this year, I feel like I'm doing everything so I can be out there every single game for my teammates and my brothers.
3: Well, you made a pinky promise with members of the media back in the summer that you were going to be available for all 17 games. I mean, that's a, you know, obviously based upon the things that have happened to you in the past, it's a really optimistic way of looking at it. How do you go about actually trying to make something like that happen?
5: Well, I'll tell you this. It ain't even me making it happen. It's all up to God. Like, the injuries that I've had, there was nothing I could do about it. Like, it was just freak. It was a freak. And it was no stretching or no anything I could do about it to avoid the injuries that I've had. And so I made that peaky promise because I've been, you know, I pray a lot. And I think that God is going to bless me with 17 games this year. I really do. And I know it started in the first four seasons, the numbers are down and all this stuff, but I also think that those numbers are going to come back around here pretty soon, you know, as I keep playing and being out there with Coach Sean Payton at the helm, you know, and so it's going to be good.
3: You've told people that, and some of it has to do with the fact that it was a youth football league, a Pee Wee League team, but you've told people you think you were born to be a Bronco. Why?
5: Just, man, just the feeling I get being here. Even when I was on the Chargers 2 years ago, I came here, we played against the Broncos, of course, and something was telling me that I was going to be a Bronco. I've always liked the Broncos. I like the horse, all of that. I like horses and all that stuff. So, man, it really, like, I feel like I was born to be a Bronco. I really do. I really, really do. And that goes back to the Pee Wee football team. Like, I was one of the players for the Pee Wee football team called the Broncos in Texas, and here I am, you know?
3: JK, always great talking to you. Really do appreciate it. And good luck the rest of the way.
5: Yes, sir. Thank you. It's great talking to you as well. Thank you for having me.
3: We've got a game to get to, but I'll tell you this. I would talk to J.K. Dobbins twice a week and once on Sundays as well. He is just a delight. Up next on the pregame show, a look at your fantasy weekend. 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
3: 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We are joined now by our friend Michael Fabiano from Sports Illustrated, senior fantasy analyst. And I'm going to ask whether or not you can solve the running back problem globally for everybody before we even start about tonight.
12: I mean, listen, I've pulled a miracle out in my time once or twice, but boy, it is gross this week. You are going to have to start some players that you probably never thought in a million years that you would have to start this week, like Damian Pierce, maybe Jaleel McLaughlin. It is going to be a very tough week to fill that running back spot for a lot of fantasy managers in week six.
3: All right, you have a couple of running backs for tonight's game that you would start.
12: Yeah, so I would start them, but I would also suggest that you need to temper expectations for one of them, and that's J.K. Dobbins, because last week was really his first good fantasy week, and the share between Dobbins and R.J. Harvey can be difficult to decipher. You're certainly going to be starting Emmanuel Wilson, who's been fantastic ever since he took over as the Seahawks' number one running back. If you're not starting Jaxon Smith-Njigba, you need to find another hobby. The Seahawks' defense is a good play. Jason Myers is a good play. I don't trust Sam Darnold. And to be quite honest with you, Scott, there's not a lot of Broncos I do trust. Even starting Dobbins and Jalen Waddle, I wouldn't say that I trust them. It's more of, I'm hoping that I can get a decent stat line from them. I am not playing Bo Nix, Cortland Sutton, or Evan Engram in this game.
3: All right, so for the rest of the weekend, who are we starting at the major positions?
12: And we'll start off with the quarterback spot and Matthew Stafford, who's coming off a huge game, over 27 fantasy points last week. He's got the Cardinals this week. They've given up the third most fantasy points per game to quarterbacks. And last year, Stafford beat Arizona for 23-plus points in both of the matchups. And then I'm starting Jordan Love against the Cowboys because, well, Cowboys. I mean, think about it. Their defense has just been awful. Love is a really good streamer. At the running back position, Chuba Hubbard, this is probably low-hanging fruit, but again, the running back position is a disaster. He is a must-start against Philadelphia. Ramondre Stevenson is a good play this week against the Jets. Trevion Henderson's been practicing on a limited basis, but he's dealing with an injured ankle, so Ramondre could see a lot of work. Matthew Golden, picking on the Cowboys again, you start him against Dallas. That could be a high-scoring game. And I know Michael Wilson burned everybody, like me and you and everybody in fantasy. I'm sticking with him, though, against the Rams in what could be a high-scoring game.
3: When we look at the Sidham side, I can't imagine you're starting a Charger of any kind at this point.
12: None. It's crazy because we all thought Mike McDaniel was going to be a good thing for L.A., and it hasn't been. So Jacoby Brissett was a great streamer last week. I'm not playing him this week against the Rams, even though that could be a high-scoring game. Jeremiah Love is dealing with an ankle injury. Not only that, even if he was healthy, the numbers have just not been there. So keep tabs on his status. You probably have to play him if he's active.

0: You don't have to like it. Same thing with Omarion Hampton. Scott, you hit it right on the head. Chargers, yuck right now. They are an absolute fantasy disaster. And at wide receiver, last week, Emeka Buka had a really good game. But did you watch that game? I did as a Cowboys fan. It was terrible. Jalen Daniels doesn't push the ball downfield. The only touchdown he had was as a runner. And the Steelers are a much more difficult matchup. And then DK Metcalf in that same game against the Buccaneers. Personally, I just don't trust DK. And listen to this. The Buccaneers have held Ja'Marr Chase, CeeDee Lamb, Justin Jefferson, and Christian Watson to fewer than 8 points this year.
1: Mike, I've lost three in a row. Next week, our producer Nick Pope will be asking you these questions on Thursday night. But thank you very much for your time. And we'll listen for you this weekend on Westwood One.
0: All right, man. Just keep your head up. You'll be fine. You'll turn it around.
1: I just don't think so. Just ahead, we're going to get you one step closer to kickoff time. This is Westwood One's coverage of the National Football League.
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1: Getting closer to kickoff time for Thursday Night Football. The Seattle Seahawks and Denver Broncos, both teams at 3-2. Great way to kick off week 6 here on Westwood One. We've got Houston and Jacksonville on Sunday morning from England. We also have Washington and San Francisco for Monday Night Football. And a big game on Sunday night in terms of the conference in the NFC. The Dallas Cowboys going into Lambeau Field and taking on the Green Bay Packers. Dallas has a beleaguered defense right now, but their head coach, Brian Schottenheimer, is expecting his guys from that unit to step up and take the lead.
7: I love it. I've said from the very beginning, the best teams I've ever been around are led by the locker room. And, my information that I've received from some of those guys that called that meeting, it was very productive. It was very open and honest. And the pride of that unit is strong. There's some really, really prideful men in that room, and we're going to get it fixed. I have no question about that. But it doesn't bother me at all. It means everyone's rowing in the same direction trying to get this thing fixed.
1: We'll see if that players-only meeting had an effect by the time we get to Sunday night. Speaking of which, at halftime, I'm going to be talking with the Green Bay Packers' Xavier McKinney. This has been the Thursday Night Football pregame show on Westwood One, sponsored by Kings Hawaiian. 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
6: The Seahawks now are going to fall to 3-2, and we'll see. It's now a short week, so you can't think about it too long as you got to get ready to go to Denver.
7: That phrase, like sense of urgency, it's been thrown around a lot the last couple days, and it's true. You know, there needs to be a sense of urgency to get better and have ball security. It's just about turning the page and understanding that we have a really good defense we're going up against Thursday night. And getting as prepared as we can be to face them.
8: Nix back in the shotgun, barks out the signals, gets the snap. He's back to pass. Blitz coming. Nix looking, going deep down the left side. Got a man. It is caught. He is in bounds. Touchdown, Denver.
9: There'll be some extra juice on both sides, and I think this is why you play the game. This is why you want to be an NFL quarterback. And we're sitting here at 3-2, and we're having a good start to our season. At the end of the day, we're going to find ways to get better and find ways to win.
4: Kickoff is less than 15 minutes away. 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
10: And we welcome you to Denver, Colorado for a Week 6 showdown between the defending Super Bowl champion Seattle Seahawks and the Denver Broncos. I'm Kevin Kugler, joined by Ryan Harris. Scott Graham will join us from our Westwood One studios at halftime as paratroopers swoop in here to Denver to get us ready to start off this matchup between the 3-2 Seahawks and the 3-2 Broncos. Hopefully no questions for the paratroopers. They land smoothly. They seem to have done so. But plenty of questions, Ryan, specifically on the offensive side of the ball for both of these teams.
11: And both of these teams tonight want to establish the run early and often. So I think this is going to be a defensive game. Whichever defense can create some turnovers in that run game, punching the ball out, forcing the third and long, that's going to breed success for your team tonight.
10: For Seattle, the number one statistical defense in the National Football League, perhaps surprising, Denver has struggled a little bit defensively this year. Most folks came into the season expecting Denver to be a top three defense. They are the 11th worst total defensive team through five games.
11: And the big thing is they give up the big play. That means 15 yards or more. And that's something that they have to shut down. They're without Hufanga, their star all-pro safety, and some other key players on the defense. And I also think they have the deepest secondary, but they're going to be tested because Jackson Smith and Jigba is still the number one wide receiver in the entire NFL. He proves it week after week. He's fun to watch and listen to, and he's going to be putting on a show tonight.
10: Well, if you can slow him down, you will essentially eliminate half of the Seattle passing attack. That's not hyperbole. He accounts for 49% of Seattle's receiving yards. If you take Jackson Smith and Jigba out, and let's be honest, very few do, if you can take him out, you've essentially neutered the Seattle passing game.
11: And the Seahawks do a fantastic job of finding ways to get Jackson Smith and Jigba open. And Sam Darnold doesn't look for him all the time like some other player, like some other quarterbacks do with star receivers. But the key for the Seahawks to get those big passes to Jackson Smith and Jigba, you got to run the football and take some pressure off the pass game.
10: And now for Denver, the same story. Can they get J.K. Dobbins? Can they get R.J. Harvey going to take a little pressure off Bo Nix, who still looks like he's trying to find his way?
11: And get some consistency in the run game. So it's on the offensive line as well, but J.K. Dobbins brings an edge, and R.J. Harvey, I think, is one of the most underrated running backs in the NFL. And coming off of injuries, these guys want to have a big game to let their teammates know that they're in it for the long haul, what they hope to be a championship season.
10: Well, certainly this is the right place to be if you're Denver.